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1: Demand in negotiations. I'm Lee Silicera, Fox News. President Trump says Iran should pay restitution for damages caused to Americans as a result of the conflict.
2: If there's damages to be paid, I think Iran should pay those damages.
1: The president's comments coming after Iran asked for compensation for U.S. airstrikes, and President Trump also suggested money go to families of Iranian protesters killed by the regime. The president also told reporters a major escalation by the U.S. remains on the table. The president signing an executive order that would overhaul vaccine schedules for children, which includes separating the measles, mumps, and rubella vaccine into separate shots. President Trump asked about the Senate leaving for August recess without passing the SAVE Act.
2: The voter ID, I think they should pass proof of citizenship, basically Save America, you know, Save America Act. I think that should be something that we should absolutely get.
1: Senate Majority Leader John Thune has said there were not enough votes to pass the measure. Democrats had argued it would make it harder for women and people of color to vote. Washington's governor expanding wildfire relief across the state.
3: Washington Governor Bob Ferguson detailing how his emergency proclamation will expand wildfire victims' access to aid, vital documents, health care, and housing.
4: My emergency proclamation prohibits landlords from evicting their tenants for hosting people and their pets who have been displaced by wildfires.
3: Extreme conditions fueling at least 21 large fires across the state.
4: This may be the worst fire season in Washington state history, and that's saying something.
3: Three infernos near Spokane have damaged or destroyed about 920 structures.
5: All told, over 700,000 acres have burned in Washington state, and we're only halfway through this fire season.
3: Dave Up the Grove, the state's public lands commissioner.
1: Fox's Kristen Goodwin. 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
11: 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An emergency shelter for residents displaced by wildfires across Umatilla County has relocated to Neighbor to Neighbor, 715 Southeast Court Avenue in Pendleton. Meanwhile, Highway 204 remains closed after the Hagen Fire reached the road. A Level 3 Go Now evacuation level includes the areas north and south of Highway 204 between Milepost 9 and Bob White Lane. As for the Paradise Fire, it holds south of Mill Creek. Tonight, officials will host a community meeting on both fires from 6 to 7 p.m. in the Walla Walla Community College Auditorium and live on the Paradise Hagen Fire Facebook page. Milton Freewater plans to hire FCS, a Portland consulting firm, to study its water system, measure operating costs, and establish fair rate structures. FCS will perform the $39,800 study. Funding is supported by a $20,000 forgivable Oregon State grant, leaving the City Council to approve the official contract at its meeting tonight at 7, which will be held in the City Library's Albee Room. 66 years ago, Pendleton laid concrete sewer lines under the Umatilla River. City manager Rob Corbett says this fall they have to deal with maintaining them.
12: The sewer is going to have to be piped and redirected above ground while this analysis is taking place.
11: Corbett says the window to repair the lines will start in the fall and continue late in the summer of 2027. A herd of goats and sheep will remove invasive vegetation near the Mill Creek Diversion Dam in Walla Walla to prepare for levee inspections. Grazing replaces herbicides and burning. Park rangers require dogs to be leashed for 4 weeks. Visitors should not approach the protective herd and can enjoy in-water recreation downstream of the metal footbridge near the Mill Creek office or at Bennington Lake. For more, follow My Columbia Basin on Facebook.
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17: Great radio stations everywhere from San Antonio, along with Sam and Polo. It is the Joe Pags Show. Thanks. Appreciate you stopping by. There's a lot to get to. The president did talk about vaccinations today. We had the Tony Fauci segment last hour, where he's obviously just a lying liar who likes to lie. We're going to have what the president said today about childhood vaccinations. It's like, what is it, 75 shots a kid has to get now or something stupid? And it's just so unnecessary. Other countries where people aren't dying like crazy from not being vaccinated aren't doing anywhere near that. The president changes what, or signs an executive order that changes the schedule somehow, or how they're spaced out. We're going to have that for you coming up in just a minute. We also have Kay Hill at the bottom of the hour about the DSA, Democrats Socialists of America, about this Abdul Rahman Mohammed El Sayed, the guy who won the Democrat nomination for U.S. Senate out of the great state of Michigan, hates Mackinac Island, by the way, hates it. And like I said, he came out, Sam, did you see what he came out against today as well? He came out against like football or something,
18: really?
17: Like NFL football.
18: That doesn't surprise me.
17: Do me a favor and look that up. I think he came out today and said that it was over-masculine or something. Here's a guy that walks around. I mean, and I'm guilty of this, but I do it on purpose. I walk around with a shirt that's too tight on me on purpose so my arms pop out. I mean, Sam, you know Dad does that, right? That's what Dad does.
18: Yeah, I mean, here
17: look
18: I am.
17: Right now, here I am.
18: Myself.
17: Hello.
18: Yeah.
17: It's what
18: I
17: do.
18: Look at us. Yeah.
17: But, I mean, at the same time, this El Sayed guy does it and then pretends like masculinity is bad. If you're going to be masculine, be masculine. What's the matter with that? Are you finding what he said about the NFL, about football?
18: Yes, and it was a blog post from 2021, and he criticized American football culture, saying it was about toxic masculinity.
17: I mean, he's a guy who walks around with a shirt that's too small. He obviously works out, and now he's complaining about toxic masculinity. If you like American football, and why is he saying American football? He's from here. Why can't he just say the NFL or football?
18: And he played football too.
17: There you go. It's just, I'm telling you, it's a guy that will say anything depending on what the audience is to make them feel like he is somehow on their side. It's all very crazy to me. As I told you I would do at the end of last hour, I wanted to give you an update on what's going on in Colombia. Just saw this today for the first time. Massive earthquake there, 7.4 earthquake on the Richter scale. More than 100 dead, buildings collapse after 7.4 earthquake strikes western Colombia. This is from our friends over at Newsmax. A powerful 7.4 magnitude earthquake struck western Colombia today, killing at least 111 people, trapping residents under debris of collapsed buildings and forcing people to evacuate their homes as far as the capital of Bogota. The epicenter was in San Jose del Palmar. I don't know how to pronounce that. Maybe that's what it is. A community of about 4,800 people in the Choco region, about 250 miles west of Bogota, the U.S. Geological Survey and Colombia's counterpart reported the USGS said it struck at a depth of 66 miles. The quake also felt in neighboring Ecuador and Panama, although minimal damage was reported there. Local officials confirmed that at least 40 people were killed in the department of Rosaralda, where the hard-hit city of Pereira is located. 27 people in the Val de Cauca department, where Colombia's third biggest city, Cali, is located. Two people also died in the city of Manizales. I guess they call counties or provinces departments, I guess. For some reason it said department. But certainly prayers going there. We don't want to hear more about death and destruction in Colombia. I hope that they that this is the end of whatever death we're talking about and destruction in that area. I can't even imagine. I don't live in a place where earthquakes happen. I know some of you in places like California have felt this. It can't be a good feeling to know you can do nothing. Earth is quaking, earth is shaking, the plates are moving, whatever. And you can't do anything about it. I mean, that's a crazy, I can't even imagine that feeling. I feel really bad for these people and what they went through. And then there's this from President Trump. I want to give you what he said about vaccines today for your kids, especially those who have young children, haven't been to school yet, what he's saying now about the schedule of vaccines. Then I want to get into tip culture, because I can. Tip culture. We talked about this before, but I guess there is somebody now alleging that a famous restaurant chain upcharged them because they declined to leave a tip. I'm like, well, that's not okay. We'll have that for you in a second. But here's what the president said about vaccines.
19: For long and far too long, a long period of time, America's recommended more childhood vaccines than any peer nation, and even twice as many doses as some European countries, and even more than that. In many cases, we're requiring 72 jabs for our beautiful, healthy, lovely, delicate little children, including giving the hepatitis B shot to infants and newborns on top of many other vaccinations. The hepatitis B shouldn't be given until they are 14 or 15 years old. They were given early. Effective immediately, my administration is recognizing gold standard childhood vaccine recommendations for only 11 core vaccinations against the most serious and dangerous diseases, along with the MMR, which hopefully will be split up. You have the MMR. We want it in three separate vaccinations given at separate times. Together, there could be a possibility they're quite lethal. And separately, it looks like they are not at all lethal, but just very effective. So the MMR, we want to have separate visits, separate times. The vaccine being broken into three separate single doses and vaccines being administered in separate visits. For example, at 1 year, you should have five separate visits for vaccines rather than getting them all in the same day. And I saw this early on, and I've seen proof of it, where they have a vaccination thing, looks like the size of a bottle of soda, poured into a little child's body. And bad things happen in too many cases, because this is an explosion, this is an epidemic. So at year one, you should have five separate visits for vaccines rather than giving them all in the same day. Very importantly, vaccinations for hepatitis B, COVID-19, and influenza, among others, are no longer recommended for all children. In addition, this executive order directs the Attorney General to advance legal challenges against states that violate children's rights to religious or medical vaccination exemptions for the exemptions.
17: There you go. I wish that, and listen, I like most of what he just said. I wish he would just say the COVID vaccine isn't recommended for anybody. I wish that he would just say that, like Dr. Peter McCullough says, take it off the market. Dr. Jesse Lopez is on tomorrow. He's been talking about this since day one. We had Dr. Urso on. We've had Dr. Corsi on. We've had everybody on. And none of them suggest the COVID vaccine for anybody. I don't know what the hesitancy by the medical establishment is in telling the president, Mr. President, just tell everybody no, don't take it anymore. Because, I mean, children should never, ever have been recommended to take this shot. But then again, I don't think anybody should have been. You know, and I pray that all of you get rid of the stuff that's left over in you, and you don't have long COVID. But, I mean, it's just ridiculous that people were forced to take this thing. I wish that he would come out as the leader of the free world and say, enough now. We have all the evidence we need. We shouldn't be recommending this for anybody. But I do appreciate the move that he made today. Very smart in at least breaking. I think MMR would be measles, mumps, and rubella. I think that's what that is. And I remember that being a requirement going to school. And yeah, if they cause some, even the possibility of adverse effects if you take it together, why not separate it? And this should be the recommendation from our government agencies to doctors, giving them great advice on how to handle this. So I like that we're doing something about it. Then there's this, off the beaten path. And I want your calls on this. From the New York Post. Shake Shack customer alleges restaurant raised prices on food after selecting no tip on a self-pay kiosk. Written by Ben Cost over at the Post. They thought it was a real shakedown, get it? Just in case guilt tipping wasn't already running amok. An incensed customer has accused Shake Shack of raising the prices on their order after they didn't leave a gratuity at the self-checkout kiosk. My wife says that if you don't tip at Shake Shack, they make it more expensive per item, declared TikTok creator BD Powell in a video with 4.2 million views. Okay, it sort of goes on to say he decided to test this theory by ordering three classic shakes, vanilla, cookies and cream, and strawberry at a branch at the airport in Salt Lake City. The Post reached out to Shake Shack for comment. They cost $5.99 each according to the order screen. The automated checkout then took them to the tip screen where they were offered 15%, 18%, 20% gratuity options as well as a choice to leave no tip. Okay, that's what he actually does it on video. But when Powell selected the latter, as is common at self-service outlets, all hell broke loose. The screen displayed the message, uh-oh, there's been a pricing update on one or more of your cart items. Please review these changes in your cart. Upon obliging, the three shakes now showed a price of $6.49 each. Total price increase of $1.50. Everything just went up 50 cents, lamented Powell, who warned viewers to not go to Shake Shack. Viewers were appalled over this alleged dirty tactic. How is this legal? Warned one commenter. It's already too expensive to be worth it, lamented another. Forcing an extra charge is a deal breaker. I will never go there. Tipping culture in the U.S. has reached intolerable toxic limit, said a third. However, others claimed that the customer had failed to establish a casual link with one Redditor noting, you didn't show what happens to the pricing when you do leave a tip. Meanwhile, others accused Powell of skullduggery, claiming that he made a normal time-based price change look like a no-tip penalty. Pretty sure I saw this in a different sub, and people were saying the price increased because Shake Shack has a late-night convenience fee past a certain time, and the people videoing timed the price change to make it look like a tip issue, theorized one viewer. Shake Shack has since denied that they were scamming burger patrons, or scam burglar. Burgering, whatever. Thank you for bringing this to our attention. They wrote in the TikTok comments, which have since been disabled. This is not a Shake Shack policy. We're currently looking into it with our licensee, HMN host that operates the Salt Lake City operator. Okay. So Shake Shack is claiming this isn't them. It's the franchisee or the airport itself that's doing that. Let me ask you a simple question, which should actually solve this conundrum. Why on earth would there be a space for leaving a tip on a self-serve kiosk? Think about it. Those of you, by the way, who want minimum wage to go up or think that burger people should get $25 an hour, this is what you end up getting. They just put a machine there. Nobody takes the order anymore. You press the buttons on the machine, you go up there and grab your food. The people making the food are getting paid to make the food, so they're not doing anything extra. They're not bringing it out to you necessarily. You go to the kiosk and there it is. Have a nice day. So I don't know if Shake Shack absolutely did or didn't add 50 cents per shake. I mean, it happened, but was it a time change? Was it a franchisee thing? I don't care. The name Shake Shack is on it. Find out if you added 50 cents because they didn't tip. But the broader question becomes, if I go there, like there's a pizza place we like to go to, and I go in and I get a couple of pies, and I ordered it over the phone, I drove my ass down there, I walked in, went to the cash register, and I'm ready to pick up my pizza. And there's an option to leave a tip. I'm like, who am I tipping? I'm not sure I get it. I'm not mad at them for doing it. It just seems to be part of our culture now. So where are you on this? If you go up and you order the food yourself, and the person who makes the food is getting paid to make the food, they hand you a bag of food or a tray of food or whatever, is there some reason they should be giving you the option of leaving a tip? And I think everybody would agree, if you say no tip in a situation like that, they cannot raise the prices on you. That's dumb. But where are you with the tip culture? It seems to be everywhere now. And if you don't do it, like, you're no good. You're like a bad person. I can't feed my kids now. Now, if I go and you wait on me, or if you deliver something to my house, you're getting a tip. It's going to be a good tip. But this other stuff doesn't make sense. 888-941-PAGS. 888-941-7247. 888-941-PAGS or joepags.com. Your thoughts when we come back. Stay here.
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17: Cahill at the bottom of the hour to break down this guy, El Sayed, out of Michigan, also Mamdani in New York City. These are DSA people that don't seem to like the country at all and want to change the country. They think it's for the better. I certainly know it's not for the better. We'll break that down and then some. Make sure you stick around. We go to the phone lines. Tip culture. What do you think about all this? Norma, Oregon, what's going on?
1: Well, you were talking about tips when I called.
17: Yes.
1: Since there's no tax on tips, they get pretty shameless in stealing tips from the hotel business. And they took them before that, but they really got shameless. And I think since the wages got really menial years back and a lot of the businesses left the country, you would see everybody looking for a tip. And the worst experience was going to a car wash and seeing someone with a cup wanting a tip and the...
17: A car wash that you would drive through. They wanted a tip.
1: They wanted a tip. They were there with a cup, wanting the tip.
17: Wow!
1: And I said, "Dad, that was the craziest thing I saw." But everywhere you went, someone was looking for a tip. It did get ridiculous.
17: I think it's gotten worse. I think it's gotten worse. I do. I think it's gotten much worse.
1: Well, yeah, it has. I think with the no tax on tips, they're like, whoa. Management now is like saying, whoa, free money.
17: Going to call everything a tip now, huh?
1: Yeah, it's crazy.
17: Norma, let me ask you something. How do you think the phone call went?
1: Sure. How do I think the phone call went?
17: Yeah, our interaction, how did you think it went? Pretty good?
1: Yeah. I listen to you all the time.
17: Could I get a tip? Why can't you tip the host?
1: Really?
17: What's the matter with you? Nora, I appreciate it. Why couldn't I ask for a tip?
18: That's exactly what it feels like you do, like your normal job. You're just like, hey, would you like a tip? It's like a meme now. Like, come on.
17: Why couldn't Norma give me 20%? What's the issue? I thought I nailed it.
18: You did nail it.
17: Whatever. Well, Matt, San Antonio.
18: What's her tip?
17: She did very well. What's going on, Matt? Oh, I think I lost Matt. Matt, are you there? I don't know. I think I hung up on Matt. I'll be honest with you, Sam. I haven't done this in a while. I think I probably hung up on Matt.
18: Fat fingers today.
17: 888-941-PAGS. 888-941-7247. JoePags.com. I just wonder if at some point this is going to go back the other way, because somebody was on the line that actually did hang up. It wasn't Matt who I hung up on. And their call was going to be, well, years ago, the wages were much lower. I am not somebody who waits tables. I think it's a great job, by the way. You make fast money. You get tip money that day. But I am somebody who realizes, because my sister Elena, she used to be a waitress for a long time, and she would make like $2 an hour, like $2.15 an hour plus. Then you get your tips. Your tips make up the rest of the wage. I always thought that was kind of lame. I think you should have to pay servers a minimum wage, whatever it happens to be right now, and then they can get their tips on top of that. But I got it. But now you're like talking about people who get full pay. I mean, honestly, I think they get full pay. These people are making salary. They're probably getting benefits and everything else. Oh, give me a tip too. And if you don't, you get the dirtiest, weird look. It's so strange to me. I literally will look at people and say, I don't tip if I come and pick it up. That doesn't make any sense. Matt, I had fat fingers. What's on your mind? Come on.
2: Hey, Joe. No problem at all. Hey, I was just going to say, you know, back in the day, and I think I'm probably about your age, you know, the waiters, waitresses used to make lower than minimum wage with the expectation there would be tips. Well, suddenly they do away with that. They say, well, we have to give living wages to everybody.
17: Right.
2: Well, now that's not good enough. So let's tip on top of that with no taxes on the tips. It's completely gotten out of hand. I mean, it is crazy. I was going to tell one story. You talked about the self-serve at the airport. I think it was Salt Lake City. I had an experience, you know, at a game. I go up, self-serve, meaning like grab your peanuts off the little stack, and when you go check out, they leave a chance to tip. There wasn't even any person there. I'm not sure who the tip was going to.
17: You just grab some peanuts off of the rack and you got to give somebody a tip? Stop it.
2: Yeah. Is that crazy? But it's the truth.
17: Matt, it is crazy. Do me a favor. Leave 25% as I let you go, okay?
2: Yeah, seriously. Okay, we'll tip each other. Okay, you just tip me more than I tip you.
17: No, that's not fair. I don't like that at all. Get off my phone. I got to give him more than he gives me. It's not fair. It is. I think Matt makes a good point. I want to very quickly, before we go to Kay at the bottom of the hour, tell you this. El Sayed and people like him, those who are in the DSA who are lying, they will say anything to get the votes. He said that going to get free health care. Well, it turns out he now admits that free health care means paying a little bit more in taxes, regardless of income. Remember, they're going to get all this money from the evil rich, the billionaires. You're going to add a 7 or 8 or 9% wealth tax. Well, it turns out, Michigan, you vote for this guy, Abdul Rahman Muhammad El Sayed, you're going to have your taxes raised no matter how much your income is. He admitted it. But then again, if you listen to my show, you already knew that. 888-941-PAGS, 888-941-7247. JoePags.com. Kay Hill, when we come back, going to break down Syed, Mamdani, other DSA members. Was Mamdani really booed off the stage the other day? Keep it here.
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5: News. I'm John Saucier. Democrats in Wisconsin set to decide tomorrow if they want Democratic Socialist Francesca Hong to represent their party in the state's gubernatorial race. Wisconsin Republican Representative Tom Tiffany expected to become the Republican nominee in that race.
6: Wisconsin will be the place that stops socialism because, I mean, I just know my friends and neighbors, including some who are Democrats. They are not crazy. They do not believe in some of these crazy policies.
5: Hong faces Milwaukee County Executive David Crowley, including other Democratic candidates vying for the nomination. Fire crews are battling blazes that have burned at least 10,000 acres, more than 900 homes near Spokane, Washington. The governor of the state, Bob Ferguson, says he's asking the Trump administration for a major disaster declaration.
7: To demonstrate how devastating these fires have been in our communities and to urge the administration to grant our request.
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8: I'm Dan Tessman, and here's what's happening from ElkhornMediaGroup.com. Pendleton Assistant City Manager Chuck Byram announced his retirement Friday. The former Pendleton Police Chief will be stepping down on August 31st after serving in his new role for 5 months. The Pendleton native says it is time for the next chapter of his life. City Manager Rob Corbett says operations will continue without interruption as the existing administrative team will manage the responsibilities Byram took on. The city of Hermiston has PFAS in its drinking water and is beginning to tackle removing them. The first step could be taken at tonight's city council meeting. It's recommended that Hermiston close 2 wells and install expensive filtration equipment on another one while upping the amount of water it takes from the Columbia. The city is taking part in a class action lawsuit against the producers of the so-called Forever Chemicals. The meeting at 7 p.m. will be streamed on the city's YouTube channel. College Place Public Schools is hosting a back-to-school kickoff tomorrow from 9 a.m. to 3 p.m. at all school sites. Staff will be available to assist families with registration, athletics, Skyward access, healthcare needs, and food service applications. School starts August 25th. Residents can attend an Amazon-hosted open house tomorrow from 4 to 8 p.m. at Burbank's Columbia High School regarding a proposed data center. The courtesy event has no formal program or public hearing. AWS purchased 554 acres from the Port of Walla Walla and faces an August 24th traffic study deadline to advance its application with the Walla Walla County Community Development Department. Late last week, Congress passed bipartisan legislation offering immediate tax relief to Americans who lose homes to a federally declared natural disaster. That includes Oregonians who lose their homes to wildfires. The new law would end taxes on natural disaster settlement payments. The bill now awaits approval by President Trump. For more, follow My Columbia Basin on Facebook.
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10: 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Tonight, the skies will be mostly clear with a light and variable wind averaging around 5 to 6 miles an hour while temperatures settle into the upper 50s. Tomorrow, you'll see patchy smoke with winds averaging around 5 to 8 miles an hour with possible gusts of up to 18 miles an hour while temperatures reach highs near 90 degrees. There's an air quality alert in effect expected to last until Thursday evening. Avoid strenuous outdoor activity and avoid burnings if possible. 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

0: out of both sides of their mouth. And I think that people are starting to realize it. Hey, Kay Hill is here, incredible news and commentary writer. You see over on Newsmax. She's an incredible social scientist. Kay, it's all that and then some. How are you?
1: I'm good. And it is. It's all that and then some. That's a good way of putting it.
0: Kay, they don't like police, but they do. They don't support police, then they do. And then Mamdani showed up at some event, some police event, and got booed, like almost off the stage. So are they starting to really show their true colors? Do people realize they made a mistake with Mamdani? You see this guy, Abdul Rahman Mohammed El Sayed in Michigan, who just won the primary for Democrat U.S. Senate out of Michigan. I mean, these people, then he goes to like Mackinac Island and says, I hate Mackinac Island. I hate it here, which is one of the jewels of Michigan. Are they starting to show who they really are, Kay?
1: Absolutely. And I think a lot of people kind of knew what they were getting, specifically with Mamdani, because, you know, that other guy, El Sayed, thankfully not in office yet. Hopefully, like, Mike Rogers can do something and, like, save Michigan. But Mamdani in particular, I've got the, I'm just trying to find the event that he actually got booed from. And he was straight up booed off the stage, Joe. Like, he lasted, I think, a minute. I think it was about a minute he lost on stage. Here it is. So it's the National Night Out Against Crime, which is an event on Staten Island at Midland Beach. He was in front of a crowd of about 3,500 people, like residents, police families, just members of the community. And he got shredded. I mean, as soon as he took the stage, people started booing him. And this was not law enforcement. I want to clarify. This was not police officers standing there booing him. This was the community, this is residents within the community, this was maybe the families of police officers, but the police officers actually kind of held the line and protected Mamdani, not that he was ever in any danger, but they kind of, you know, understood that the crowd really didn't want to see him. He got out about two sentences before he was politely, you know, he does that like awful smile, that smug smile, he was, you know, politely removed from the setting because people didn't want him there. And I mean, there's a million reasons why. Yes, we can go into like his record on the police, which is just like, it's so much flip flop that it's flip, then flop, then flip, then flop again. And I mean, he's upset everyone across the spectrum. I mean, even the DSA have spoken out against him because he was anti-police. Then he,
0: I'm sorry, the DSA speaking out against him?
1: Oh, yeah, they,
0: I mean, come on.
1: No, they rebuked him, get this, because he said, okay, well, maybe we'll put like, I think it was about 580 new officers. Let's try and recruit 580 new officers for NYPD. And yeah, the DSA is pro-criminal because they are anti-police. And so that was like the one thing that I think ticked them off. But he made so many promises, Joe, within his campaign, and none of them have really come to fruition. All he's really done since he's been in office is dox a bunch of rich people, go and have dinner what's it, Rikers Island,
0: with like a bunch of criminals. he went to the prison and watched the World Cup with them. I mean, come on. I think that the shine is rubbing off, but we have to be perfectly honest and transparent here. Staten Island is filled with Italians. He attacked the Italian community by leaving Little Italy off of the enclaves map. And also, Staten Island is more Republican than any other of the boroughs. So that's going to be another thing. They're more supporters of Trump. Was it a microcosm, however, for all five boroughs? Was it a microcosm for the city? Is the sheen, you know, rubbing off? Are we like I posted a video last week that shows him promoting some movie, and he's speaking with a thick Indian/Ugandan accent. And when he speaks English, also a bit of a British accent. Now he's like, Mr. I'm from New York, and he doesn't have that anymore. But I mean, this guy is clearly just an actor. So is he not able to keep up with the act as well as, say, an AOC can? She's also an actress, but maybe she's more seasoned at it than he is. So again, let me get back to what I said earlier. Staten Island's going to boo him because Staten Island doesn't like him. And that's only one of the five boroughs. It's the smallest of the five boroughs, I believe. So is all of New York realizing this, or is that just something that we happen to see on video that day?
1: I think most of New York is realizing this, but I'm glad you kind of brought up the local demographics, because yes, they do lean more red. Yes, there was the Little Italy incident, which was, well, it's not even an incident.
0: We're calling it the incident.
1: That was a gate. That was a gate level scandal on his

0: Paul. Like, it was Italy Gate.
1: When I come in, if I come to Wales and talk to your family and say, hey, what are a couple of enclaves in New York City? You're probably going to say Little Italy and Chinatown. That's probably all anybody on the planet knows about it. We had freaking Little Palestine and little, you know, fill in the blank other Islamic country or small, you know, place around the globe. We had little everything, but not Little Italy. And he's like, oh, this is what Eric Adams gave me. No, you left that off on purpose. You're an idiot. So I think they are waking up to that. But what bothers me is that voters are so quick to get back to their daily routine and forget what he just did. I just wanted to stick to this guy a bit. I want them to realize what it is that he's doing.
0: Well, I think the fact that all crime, except for, I think it's shootings and murders, have gone up still in New York. Oh, wow. And actually, the reduction in shootings and murders kind of aligns with when ICE started being able to go out and actually do their job.
1: Right.
0: That was kind of interesting. I wouldn't be surprised if Mamdani tries to claim that as his own victory, but it absolutely is not. It's part of a broader trend within New York. And like I said, all other crimes are skyrocketing. He said, so it's, I think where the shine is kind of fading to a little bit of a mat right now, shall we say, with him, is not just even with New Yorkers who maybe didn't even go out and vote. He's just ticking off everyone. Like, it's everyone across the spectrum, like I said. So, like, for example, yes, there was the Little Italy thing. Yes, there's the fact that he's flip-flopped a lot and been, you know, predominantly anti-police, but then in his actions, he's pro-police enough to piss off the DSA. And then you kind of take it that step further, and people are realizing, oh, he's willing to dox me if I am a hard-working New Yorker who owns their own home, et cetera, et cetera, et cetera. Like, we had him literally do that. Then we have the green stickers, which is a whole other tangent that I think we could get into today if you wanted to. So have you seen this, the green stickers?
1: No, what are the green stickers? Stars?
0: Okay, so I guess it was a thing before they got rid of it, but basically parking enforcement will put green stickers, I think it's parking enforcement, I assume it is, will put green stickers on your car in New York City, like these huge ugly things that are like very difficult to get off if you are parked in the wrong place during street cleaning. So people are absolutely furious about that, right? Like, how would you feel if you woke up one morning, say you flew into New York for work, you rented a car, I don't know why you would. I mean, actually, I probably would in this day and age.
1: Right.
0: But you rent a car, you park it somewhere that, you know, by all accounts looks normal to you. Again, like I said, maybe you're not from the city. You wake up the next morning, there's a huge green sticker on your car, like a green sticker of shame that says you don't know how to park in our city, and now, like, you know, you're going to be subject to whatever, like potential fines, like all this, that, and the other.
1: Right.
0: But really, it's like this green sticker. Now, Joe, when I saw this, I can't remember who sent it to me, but I was sitting there looking at it, and I thought, you know what? Flock cameras. Everyone's talking about flock cameras right now.
1: Right.
0: And most people are opposed to them.
1: I'm 100% really, against it, yes.
0: Me too. But it's not hard, but it's not necessarily easy to evolve an entire population's mindset on something like flock cameras. So for those listening at home, flock cameras, essentially, they read your license plate. They've been associated with a bunch of police interventions that turns out they got the wrong person because these digital camera things.
1: I've seen this happen. Yes. I mean, one woman was almost arrested for something she had nothing to do with because she happens to drive through town.
0: Yeah, literally. So it's kind of like Big Brother surveillance state stuff. Right?
1: But what do the green stickers have to do with flock cameras in your opinion?
0: So if I wanted to, as a social scientist, take a population and completely change their mindset towards something like flock cameras, I would give them something to be even more ticked off about that make flock cameras look like way less of an issue and way more of a positive in the context. So say, for example, would you rather wake up in the morning and have a big green sticker on your car? Maybe it's a rental car. Maybe it's the first car you've ever owned.
1: Right.
0: Very difficult to get off. Borderline vandalism, really, is what these stickers are. Would you rather have that? Or would you rather the city tracks people who, you know, have these, you know, parking, I don't know, like it's a parking issue, like it's a very minor parking issue. Would you rather have the city track people's vehicles through these systems that aren't like so in your face, aren't going to damage your actual vehicle? And, you know, say, for example, you park in the wrong spot, you get caught on a flock camera, you're just going to get a letter that says, hey, you parked in the wrong place, or whatever the next thing would be,
1: right,
0: for something as petty as parking in the wrong place during street cleaning. And so I don't know if the Democrats or, you know, any politicians in New York are smart enough to think like that and think long term in terms of like, okay, we've got to make people like something like flock cameras. What's one of the first things we can do to kind of start that mindset shift? This is pretty much the first thing that I would do. And so maybe, yeah, that could be a thing.
1: It's the lesser of two evils.
0: It's a tinfoil hat right now, yeah, but I wouldn't be surprised if...
1: I don't think you're very far off. The flock cameras have to go. They're illegal. And people keep on saying, you know, you have no expectation of privacy in public. And I hear you, but in this country, and this is really important, you've got the right to confront your accuser. Mm-hmm. Just like with the traffic light cameras. Those have all, they're starting to come down everywhere because you've got a private entity that profits if I run the red light. It's not just the police. It's not the city. It's not an officer catching me do it. It's some camera that was provided by a company in Phoenix that's a private company that's in it for profit. In other words, they want me to run more red lights so they can make more money. And I don't think that you should be able to profit on something like that. Plus, you can't really confront your accuser. It's a piece of electronic equipment. So the flock camera cannot sit in the witness stand, cannot answer my questions on cross-examine or recross. They can't do anything like that. I cannot confront. This is why when you get a red light camera ticket, it's civil. It is not, the only thing they can do is like harm your credit score if you don't pay it. It's not a criminal penalty. So I don't think these are going to be long. I think flock cameras will be proven to not hold up in court because you can't confront them. And if there's a private entity making money and there's a private company that's providing them, then they make money off of surveilling us even more. And no, you and I did not say as to a surveillance state. Does that make sense?
0: Yes, absolutely. That makes total sense. And it's kind of terrifying, really.
1: It is.
0: Because I do think there is going to be a huge, huge push to have people be pro-flock cameras. Like, I wouldn't be surprised if between now and 2028, I wouldn't be surprised if in 2028 it's an election deciding issue.
1: Wow.
0: Like, that's how bad I think it could potentially get. And, you know, Joe, I have an almost six-month-old. Daytime naps, sometimes we just have to drive around for an hour and a half.
1: Yeah.
0: I was driving down a country road, and when I say in the middle of nowhere, I mean like it would have taken me 15 minutes to get to a rural highway from where I was at. I'm driving down this rural country road, nothing there, no buildings, just all trees. There was like a very small intersection. What do I see? Guy putting up a flock camera. I literally pulled over and was like, dude, is that a flock camera? And he's just like, yeah. And I was like, can I take a picture? And he let me take a picture.
1: To the middle of nowhere.
0: Like, it just makes no sense for it to be there.
1: It doesn't.
0: It's really bizarre. Because, like, I get it. When I was growing up, like, I grew up in a small seaside town. I knew that there was nowhere you could go in my sort of, like, in the city center then, like, downtown, without being on camera in some way, shape, or form. Like, I knew that then. But this is a step, like, not even just a step up from that. It is such an insidious, like, leap forward in pushing that surveillance state. And like you said, there's a lot of people who can profit off it. So it's not even just that. It's like also, like, the prison system will eventually profit off of it. And it kind of goes from there. It's kind of terrifying, really. So anyway, bit of a tinfoil hat.
1: Yes.
0: But you can see where I'm going with the conspiracy.
1: New York City
0: theory
1: says either you get the stickers or you get more cameras. Hey, don't put any more stickers on my car. I get it. Let's talk about El Sayed a bit. It's Abdul Rahman Muhammad El Sayed. If you say his full name, you're somehow being bigoted or racist, but his name, once again, is Abdul Rahman Muhammad El Sayed. That's his name. Just like, you know, Barack Hussein Obama is his name. If I say that, I'm not being bigoted. I'm not suggesting anything, just saying his name. This guy wins the Democrat primary. He's DSA big time. The people of Michigan, let me just give you a side note. Do you know what my favorite movie ever is?
0: I don't know if I do.
1: It starred Christopher Reeve and Jane Seymour. Does that ring a bell? It was probably out before you were born. It was out. No, it was not Superman. Jane Seymour wasn't Superman. It was a movie called Somewhere in Time. It was filmed on Mackinac Island, Michigan. It takes us back to the early 1900s. Christopher Reeve is coming from the 1970s. He does time travel, falls in love with Jane Seymour, you know, back in the day. And Mackinac Island was the setting. That is an island in Michigan. You can't have cars there. It's an extremely old-timey place. It's awesome. Abdul Rahman Muhammad El Sayed was going there to do some event, and he's caught on camera and on audio saying, "I hate Mackinac. I hate Mackinac. I always have. I hate coming here. I guess the summer house is in Mackinac if we should win." I'm like, I'm going, dude, this is like quintessential Michigan. Everybody in Michigan is proud of that. They're proud of the cheese and pinconning Michigan. They're proud of the beef coming from some rural agricultural areas. They're certainly proud of making cars in Michigan. Mm-hmm. It's, you know, you got Motor City there. Can you imagine? Like, I don't know much about Swansea, but can you imagine me taking what's great about Swansea and saying I hate it, but you should vote for me? I just thought that told me everything I had to know about this guy. Doesn't care about Michigan, doesn't care about the United States, doesn't care about our values, plays the victim if you say his whole name. Just give me your thoughts on him, because you're right, he's not a senator yet. It's not like Mamdani, who is the mayor. He's not a senator yet, but he damn sure could win. I know Mike Rogers very well, and I want him to win, but this guy could win. What are your thoughts about a politician who, when the veil is off, decides to say how he really feels about stuff?
0: I mean, it's like something out of that HBO series, Veep. Like, that was the first place my mind went to. Like, we dealt with so many parallels between Veep and the, you know, Biden-Harris administration. I think he's just a continuation of that. And again, it just... I don't understand how, when you've got a city like Detroit, right, that has, you know, just plummeted in terms of social decline and is continuing to, yes, there are parts of it that might be becoming gentrified, but like every other major, predominantly Democrat city in this country, it's suffering under their policies. Like, there's human suffering.
1: Yes. Truly in Detroit, because it's been run by Democrats for 60 or 70 years. More of the interview with Kay is going to be up on YouTube tomorrow. Got to hit a break here. Stay here.
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3: The major averages finishing lower and pulling back from record highs notched last week as investors await key inflation data on Wednesday. Oil prices spiking on U.S.-Iran uncertainty, reviving inflation worries, with West Texas Intermediate crude settling over $82 a barrel. The big event this week is the Consumer Price Index report for July, which could change the narrative on inflation. Fed officials remain divided on whether to raise interest rates as they monitor the oil shock from the war with Iran. Shares of airlines and cruise operators fell as oil prices spiked. The Dow down 61 points, the Nasdaq lower by 85, S&P 500 down 5. Shares of Nvidia falling 3%, the AI darling teaming up with Wall Street asset managers as part of a $500 million AI infrastructure push. That's your Fox Business Report. I'm Hillary Barsky, invested in you.
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8: I appreciate you hanging out. 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Back tomorrow, same time, same place. We do have Dr. Jesse scheduled for tomorrow to break down all this stuff that's coming in about Fauci, about vaccines, about pregnant women, and everything else. That is Sam. That is Polo. I am Joe. That's going to do it for tonight. Have a great night. See you tomorrow.
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12: It's time for your Wild Horse Resort and Casino weather update. Tonight, the skies will be mostly clear with a light and variable wind averaging around 5 to 6 miles an hour while temperatures settle into the upper 50s. Tomorrow, you'll see patchy smoke with winds averaging around 5 to 8 miles an hour with possible gusts of up to 18 miles an hour while temperatures reach highs near 90 degrees. There's an air quality alert in effect expected to last until Thursday evening. 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
14: Changing kids' vaccines. I'm Lisa Lucera, Fox News. President Trump overhauling the recommended schedule for kids to get shots.
15: Describing a gold standard for science, President Trump signed an executive order reducing the number of vaccines recommended by federal agencies for infants and young children.
16: In many cases, we were requiring 72 jabs for our beautiful, healthy, lovely, delicate little children.
15: Among the new recommendations, splitting up the measles, mumps, and rubella vaccine over separate visits and prioritizing 11 vaccines instead of the current 18. President Trump and HHS Secretary Robert F. Kennedy Jr. have suggested a possible link between childhood vaccines and autism. Studies have not determined there is a link.
14: Fox's Jared Halpern at the White House. Earlier today, HHS Secretary Robert F. Kennedy Jr. announced a tightening of regulations for food additives.
17: We'll change how the federal government oversees what's in our food and how we understand the foods that Americans eat.
14: One proposal would close a loophole that critics say allows unregulated ingredients into packaged food. The FDA is also working on a definition of ultra-processed food that Kennedy says is responsible for childhood obesity. President Trump suggesting Iran should pay the U.S. as he claims the U.S. has the upper hand in the conflict.
18: The president says the United States military has swept the entire Strait of Hormuz for mines, and the Navy is getting the job done.
16: Look, the only one that has control of the Strait of Hormuz right now is the United States Navy. We have a blockade that's been infallible. It's a steel wall.
18: At the White House, Mike Emanuel, Fox News.
14: The president's request for restitution coming after Iran suggested payment from the U.S. for airstrikes on Tehran. 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
0: An emergency shelter for residents displaced by wildfires across Umatilla County has relocated to Neighbor to Neighbor, 715 Southeast Court Avenue in Pendleton. Meanwhile, Highway 204 remains closed after the Hagen Fire reached the road. A Level 3 Go Now evacuation level includes the areas north and south of Highway 204 between Milepost 9 and Bob White Lane. As for the Paradise Fire, it holds south of Mill Creek. Tonight, officials will host a community meeting on both fires from 6 to 7 p.m. in the Walla Walla Community College Auditorium and live on the Paradise Hagen Fire Facebook page. Milton Freewater plans to hire FCS, a Portland consulting firm, to study its water system, measure operating cost, and establish fair rate structures. FCS will perform the $39,800 study. Funding is supported by a $20,000 forgivable Oregon State grant, leaving the City Council to approve the official contract at its meeting tonight at 7, which will be held in the City Library's Albee Room. 66 years ago, Pendleton laid concrete sewer lines under the Umatilla River. City manager Rob Corbett says this fall they have to deal with maintaining them.
1: The sewer is going to have to be piped and redirected above ground while this analysis is taking place.
0: Corbett says the window to repair the lines will start in the fall and continue late in the summer of 2027. A herd of goats and sheep will remove invasive vegetation near the Mill Creek Diversion Dam in Walla Walla to prepare for levee inspections. Grazing replaces herbicides and burning. Park rangers require dogs to be leashed for 4 weeks. Visitors should not approach the protective herd and can enjoy in-water recreation downstream of the metal footbridge near the Mill Creek office or at Bennington Lake. For more, follow My Columbia Basin on Facebook.
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24: Because Islam seems, you know, pretty hardcore with some stuff. I mean, you show an ankle, you get beaten to death. So I don't know. I mean, what is it if you like cornhole and other dudes? I don't know. I don't know how that works. Patriarchy and patriarchal nonsense all came from progressivism. I see it all the time. I see it rearing its head within the woke Reich as well. These dudes who, you know, can't get a woman, who echo all of these progressive patriarchy talking points. Godless men create feminists.
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27: You know, right now I'm just having a blast in my feminine era. I never thought that I was a woman. You know, I've always trusted the science, and I thought I was a man my entire life. But you know, after further review, look at my personal preferences, it would appear that I am indeed sometimes identifying as a transgender woman. And I think it's only fair I get a chance to play with some of my queens here in the twilight of my career, my athletic prime.
28: One of the things about...
29: After careful consideration and reviewing the current eligibility guidelines, I am officially declaring myself a WNBA prospect. If simply declaring who you are is all that's required, that I meet every single requirement necessary to compete in the WNBA. My team and I have carefully examined the WNBA's eligibility criteria and governing framework surrounding self-identification and inclusion. Based on the current guidelines, I can and am officially declaring my eligibility for the upcoming WNBA draft in May 2027.
24: So this is going to be one of the big topics discussed today, is this whole situation with the WNBA and whether or not they know what the hell a woman is. Because as it is right now, they're going to have to eat their hypocrisy on this issue. And that's, I mean, is that something they're going to be able to do? Usually the left kind of collapses when this happens. So that's, you know, the reality of the situation. Welcome to the radio program, Dana Lash with you. It's the top of the first hour on Monday. And we have all of the latest with Iran. We've got the latest with the WNBA, all of the other stupid, godforsaken stuff that makes me just want to yeet myself off my roof because it's literally never changes. I hate Mondays. I hate Mondays because I also hate society. And I just wish, I'm not saying this like in any, I just wish that a rock would, an asteroid would come and obliterate this planet because we've outlived our usefulness as a species. So there we have it. So the latest with this, and we'll go back to the WNBA stuff as well, because I just think it's funny right now. I think it's funny that this is, you know, the big fight is over something they don't know what it is. They don't know what a woman is. And I just, I mean, do you realize how ridiculous that looks when you have a whole league that was created around women? And then now they're like, well, I mean, you know, and the thing is this too, is that when Sophie Cunningham first made that remark, they didn't really have a problem with trans dudes trying to get into the WNBA, but now they do. And all she did was just like state something in a question that she was asked by ESPN, and from there they decided to make a big giant deal of it. That's on them. That's their problem. That is their problem entirely. We're going to come back to it, too, because there's crazy video, one of the games over the weekend, where she was clothesline. You can't tell me, by a girl whose extensions are so bad. It's like, don't sit here and talk about white privilege when you're white privileging, appropriating the hell out of that blonde-ass wig. Don't sit here and be doing this stuff with us. So we're going to come back to that. The latest with Iran, though. Let's see. Iran has named guys. They sent out a list of demands. They named their price. They still think that their feeble attempt to try to bully the straight into closing with like their little drone warfare is going to be enough. But now they said, well, we have conditions for opening the straight entirely. We have conditions for it. And they've demanded a lot of things. One of the things that they've demanded is they want the United States to pay back everything that they say the United States messed up all during the strikes. Now, remember, the things that were targeted were military installations, things of that nature. It wasn't anything else other than that. And so why? That's just not how any of this works. We're not going to do this. We're not going to do this thing where we're going to just throw money at Iran. We already did that with Barack Obama. But that's one of their demands. The Iranian foreign minister said that there was a deal that's close, but reopening the strait depends on something else entirely. And it would include compensation via the telegraph. This would include compensation in the form of reparations to Iran for war. I want reparations from the goat fornicators that are the individuals running the regime in Iran. We all deserve reparations for having to deal with their brain-dead, Bronze Age barbarism that has been a cancer upon this earth for God knows how long. They are, the mullahs are a human cancer. That's what they are. And the compensation demand, the reparations demand, we deserve it, not them. How many soldiers of ours have they killed? I mean, I don't value terrorist lives. I don't put any value on them at all. So to me, it's just like dust in the wind. I don't care. But how many good American superior people did they kill? Well, quite a few. So they said that the foreign minister, they demand reparations. They demand, well, also one of the conditions is that the United States never again attack Iran. But Iran, interestingly enough, left out of its demands is any kind of concession that they would never attack the United States, either themselves or through their proxies. That's very interesting. So POTUS had said in an interview that he gave, he had said that we are low-keying it with Iran. He said this yesterday, that he's allowing the economic pressure on Iran to mount which is actually kind of doing the job. Their economy is, I mean, the way that the left and the woke Reich talk about the U.S. economy is actually the state of the economy that Iran is dealing with right now. The president has been on the verge of ordering like an escalation or at least a return to major combat operations for quite some time. But now it looks as though, per the interview that he gave over the weekend, that they're willing to just sort of let the economic pressure strangle Iran all by itself. The quote was, "We are low-key in it." He said this during a brief phone call. He said, "We're watching Iran with its huge inflation and the fact that they have no money." And he stressed that they're in very bad shape economically. They have no money to pay their troops. The blockade has exacerbated the economic crisis. And with oil down to about $75 a barrel, we don't feel anything from this. It's all Iran. Trump said, quote, "It will work out. It always works out. It's like a chess game." Now, Iran is part of this agreement. They don't even want to give up. They act like they're ones blocking the strait. But they said that they want partial control over traffic in the strait, which it didn't have before the conflict. I don't think they should have any of that. That's a separate discussion. But those terms, by the way, do you know what the other terms include per their Supreme National Security Council? I don't know. Mohammed Zolgarar, he laid out the terms for reopening the strait. Included in them is, quote, "never threaten or insult Iran in any language." So that means, I guess, the United States wouldn't be allowed to call them goat fornicating, Bronze Age, barbarism, sex cult. We can't call them that. Oops. Sorry. I mean, we can't sit here and talk about all the virgins they get in hell are probably a bunch of trannies. Right? Yeah, that's probably what they deserve. That's what they deserve. They don't deserve anything nice. I mean, you know what? Our enemies sit here and they flounce around and they preen based on the indulgence of our suicidal empathy, when ultimately we should be piking it around, putting people's heads on a pike, a la Vlad Dracul, and sending a message that way. So these are all the demands. But the fact that you can't even, there's not even going to be any insult or threats to Iran in any language. What about Pig Latin? Can I say what I want to say in Pig Latin, Kane? It's in Pig Latin.
4: You're really killing.
24: I'm saying, you know, it's not really technically recognized as an official language, so I mean,
5: 95% of me wants to say yes.
24: I know. I mean, you guys all know what I'm saying. You guys own a patently, or okay? Yes, yes. So I mean, I just could easily, you know, say it. Just, you know, what we really think about Iran. Never insult. You know what? Your society is weak if you can't even bear an insult that you deserve. Your regime is weak if you crumple at an insult. You have a weak regime. That's just absolute weakness. Weakness. Now, also on deck, Netanyahu has rejected the Board of Peace plan that was floated for Gaza with what they said was going to be disarmament. But looking at the deal, it's actually absolutely not at all disarmament. I went through the deal over at Substack, chapter and verse, for those interested. I went through all of the public proposal, everything public about the proposal, and there isn't disarmament. It's not disarmament when you still have big arms, guys. It's not disarmament when you're allowed to keep a lot of your heavy weaponry and you're not required to give up all your ordnance immediately. That's not disarmament. That's containment trap. These are not the same things. So, I mean, I wouldn't be shocked. I would have been shocked if Netanyahu had accepted it, because I think, you know, personally, if you have cartels south of the border that perpetuated an attack on the United States similar per capita to what Hamas did to Israel, you're looking at 40,000 dead. Remember, they got what, 1.9 civilian population, 1.9 million. So you're looking at 40,000 fatalities. Do you honestly think that we would listen to anyone who said, no, don't be mean to the cartels? Hell no, we would not. So this was right for them to reject it, because this was all just part of the containment trap. And that's part of the trap that got that set the environmental stage for October 7th. But he says the IDF is not going to withdraw until Hamas surrenders all of its arms. And that's the only way. Either and Hamas is not the victim here. They don't get to dictate the terms. They're the only reason that any of these dogs are even allowed to breathe is because the world, a bunch of pansies who go send its youth to go fight all of its wars while their fat cat pencil pushers set up in these Qatar, you know, these, they're all like Tucker Carlson. Let's just put it like that. A bunch of chicken hawks playing board games. These individuals, they make all these decisions. They have no idea the cost and what the cost of peace is and everything it takes to get. They have no idea of any of this. They don't have to suffer the indignity of having to give aid to the enemy that rapes its women and children to death right at its southern border. They don't know about any of this. So this was right to reject it. We're going to have more on this as well. Also on deck, Democrats, you got a Wisconsin governor primary. Also, Democrats are going to boycott the Senate Judiciary Subcommittee hearing on the Muslim Brotherhood. The latest on the economy, WNBA, GOP, including Texas, progressive women stuff. We got a lot. And Stephen Yates is going to be joining us as well. So we have a lot to discuss as we roll in to headlines. 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
16: And now, all of the news you would probably miss. It's time for Dana's Quick Five.
17: All right, so first up with us, it's God forsaken Monday. So I don't know why this is a headline now. Trump's 4th of July display is the biggest in history. I don't care. We're the greatest country on the earth. Everything that we do is great. I don't need somebody to sit here and be like, you know those fireworks that you saw with your own eyes that you thought were huge? Guess what they were? Please go delete your face. Yeah, I just don't. I don't care Perez Hilton's in the hospital. Does that mean? He's been Baker-acted and he TikToked himself. Cutting himself with a giant bread knife. So, and it was, you know, the story, it was a bread knife. Apparently he has to have surgery from his injuries. I don't know what surgery he has to have. I just think that people live perpetually online and social media is one of the worst things to ever happen to humanity since disco. I said it. I did. Disco's horrible. Let's see. Okay, this is the news I am here for. A mysterious cloaked UFO was spotted hiding in a cloud over North America. It was over Canada. They say it's a cloaked UFO. I really want this to be true. Don't you be just yanking my chain here, people. Kenmore, Alberta. A glowing saucer-shaped formation suspended above the landscape. I had this conversation with one of my kids over the weekend. And I'm like, man, if we go out, I want it to be because aliens like laser us into oblivion. I don't want to just be like, you know, old age, disease, or, you know, something stupid. I want it to be a blaze of glory, like fighting, you know, the Illuminate or something from like Helldivers, like coming in hot like that. Just give me a laser cannon. Let me go to town and just die doing what I love, which is zapping baddies, right? Let's just do it. Just saying. So, I mean, I see these headlines and I'm not encouraged because nothing ever comes from it. It's like all the Bigfoot sightings. I don't care about your Bigfoot sighting unless you have video. If you said, oh my gosh, I saw Bigfoot in the woods and you don't have video of it, delete your face. Nobody cares. Nobody cares. This day and age, people take video footage of every aspect of their life. But one of the most important, if you see a UFO or Bigfoot and you don't have your phone out, delete your whole head. I don't care. I'm done with this. Get video footage. That's what we need to see. We need to see the video. All right. To make myself clear, Netflix paid an actor to spend 3 days inside of a billboard to promote an upcoming film. This sounds like the worst job ever. It's called How Long Can You Survive? And they put him in this billboard-looking house thingy. It's actually kind of a neat billboard. I don't know how long it took him to survive because I would rather sell myself on a street corner than pay the New York Times firewall to get around their paywall. But apparently, I'm not joking, this actor that nobody knows lived in a 3-foot by 25-foot wide billboard shaped like a house. Is that going to make you watch their reality show? No, it's not for me. MySpace eyes a comeback as an antidote to social media fatigue. Remember, Tom just wanted to be our friend, and we just took it for granted. Stay with us. We got a lot more on the way. The fight for America's freedom is happening right now in our courts, and the decisions made today will help shape the country we leave to the next generation. That's why I want to tell you about Alliance Defending Freedom. Alliance Defending Freedom is leading the fight for free speech, religious liberty, parental rights, the sanctity of life, and the truth that men and women are biologically different. They helped win major legal victories, including helping overturn Roe v. Wade and securing a landmark free speech victory at the Supreme Court. But the fight isn't over. Right now, ADF is defending women's sports and standing up for our constitutional freedoms, but they can't do it without patriots like you. Right now, your gift will go twice as far. 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
14: Fox News, I'm Deborah Valentine. President Trump signing an executive order recommending childhood vaccines be limited to 11 and making the now combined MMR or mumps, measles, and rubella shots separate shots.
18: Senate Health Committee Chairman Bill Cassidy is a doctor. He called the order, quote, wrong. He believes this makes people more hesitant to get vaccines.
14: That's Fox's Chad Pergram reporting from Washington, the action due to concerns over the effects on pregnant women and cases of autism. Today's 7.4 magnitude earthquake in Western Colombia collapsed 61 buildings with at least 111 people reported dead and another 87 hurt, the epicenter 250 miles west of the capital of Bogota. Voters heading to the polls in five states Tuesday to choose nominees heading into this fall's midterm elections, Connecticut, Wisconsin, Minnesota, Vermont, and South Carolina. 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
19: It's time for your Wild Horse Resort and Casino weather update. Tonight, the skies will be mostly clear with a light and variable wind averaging around 5 to 6 miles an hour while temperatures settle into the upper 50s. Tomorrow, you'll see patchy smoke with winds averaging around 5 to 8 miles an hour with possible gusts of up to 18 miles an hour while temperatures reach highs near 90 degrees. There's an air quality alert in effect expected to last until Thursday evening. Avoid strenuous outdoor activity and avoid burnings if possible. 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
2: Just think, you could already be landing at SeaTac where you have easy connections. 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
1: 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And

0: video of what's her face. How do you say her name, Kane?
1: I thought it was Dejanai, but I have no idea. Steve, do you know? Yeah, I didn't care enough to find out.
0: So this is Chicago Sky player, DeJourno Carrington.
2: That sounds right.
0: I mean, I don't. Forgive me. I'm like pulling some stuff up. I think that's how you say DeJean. DeJourno Carrington, DeJohnay Carrington. She clotheslined Sophie Cunningham in the face, as you guys saw. I think everybody saw this video over the weekend. Was ejected from the game, and then she posted my privilege on social media. That's a screenshot because I think we can't play the video, right? Because we'll get sued by the butchy owners of the WNBA, which actually NBA owns most of the WNBA, but we know Juan is dying right now. This is the only sport that I will just be. I'm just so mean. But I think it's that way because it seems like all the drama is off court. Well, sort of. You know what I mean? Like, it's a drama that shouldn't be on the court, and it's insane. But that's the image. She was going for a layup, and what's maybe you say her name like the mustard? Dijon-ay? Dijon? Dijon-ay? I don't know. I just think, can I just offer a friendly tip? Never name your kid even remotely slightly similar to anything that a condiment is named after, but I digress. Oh, you can get mad at me all you want. I don't care. So she posted this white privilege after she was ejected because she straight up clotheslined Sophie Cunningham, who would have, by the way, swung her around by her cabbage patch corn silk hair. Don't sit here and talk about white privilege when you are appropriating a Nordic hairstyle. Oh, this can go both ways. If you can't take it, don't dish it. So anyway, it was upgraded to a flagrant two. Why did, okay, I mean, you didn't see that immediately and aren't like, wow, that's flagrant AF, get off court, you know what I mean? So it was reviewed, upgraded, and then all she put up right after, immediately after this happens, Dijon runs to social media and puts white privilege up there. No, it's black privilege. And it's actually black privilege for the reason you've been able to do it to all of these chicks, black and white, by the way, all season. There's so much video of her just acting like this is a sloppy WWE match. Tons of video of her doing this. And by the way, who was it that when Sophie Cunningham, hang on. She was ejected after she grabbed this chick's head. I can't remember what player it was. I don't care. But it was upgraded as well, and she was immediately ejected from the game. She got ejected. She didn't play the race card. She even said too that when she was addressing Dijon's white privilege whatever post. She had said, this happened to me. I did this before. I was similarly ejected and I deserved it. Now, she did that in defense of Caitlin Clark. That's when she grabbed that chick's head and just like janked her down to the court. And then the girl got up, acted like she was going to step to black belt judo. Sophie Cunningham was not even going to happen. And everybody got in between them and they ejected Cunningham. And there's a lot, I mean, there's a lot of video out there we can't really show you because copyright, but Dijon Carrington or DiGiorno Carrington, whatever, she's done this repeatedly to players. But it's apparently she thinks when she gets caught that it's white privilege that she got caught. It's black privilege, though, that kept her on the court in spite of all of that. It's black privilege that she can even run to the bench, immediately pull out her phone and start gabbing on social media and expect society to actually look at her as the victim when she's the one who perpetrated the offense. This is so stupid. It shouldn't even be about any kind of privilege. You're all privileged. All of you are on the court for the WNBA. I can't think of anything more privileged than that. You're walking around there with your blonde ass weave and your giant, like 12 gauge fake lashes, screaming about privilege.

0: unless you're screaming about your own privilege, there's no other privilege to be had out there. This is the craziest thing I've ever seen. So she was, and Sophie Cunningham, like I said, had gone out and said, this happened to me. I did the same thing. And we all saw that one too. Sophie took that chick down. And that was when didn't Dijon also finger stick Caitlin Clark? Didn't she stick her in the other finger? I think, and she got in trouble once before for that. So yeah, this has happened before, and Sophie Cunningham didn't make any big deal about it when she did it. She was just like, yeah, I got ejected when I grabbed what's-her-face's head. Absolutely. And then the Fever coach went out there and was defending her player. I mean, you have to expect that they're going to defend their players, but I also think that part of being a good coach is tamping down the ridiculousness of your players. Do you know what I mean? Like, she had gone out and said, well, you know, you just can't. She goes, I think it was a hard foul. I think that Dijon Mustard intentionally came to get her across the neck like she did. Yes, I'm being mean and making fun of her, but I don't care. And she said, it did happen. I thought it was the right call. I think we have the audio of this. Go ahead. Yeah, go ahead and hit this.
1: One of the things about Nay is that she's going to play her butt off, man. She's going to compete. Nobody's going to go walking in for a layup. And so I don't oppose the hard foul. But I also don't think that she intentionally went for the net.
0: Nobody believes you. Nobody believes that. Absolutely nobody believes that. Do you believe that? It wasn't intentional. I mean, you just can't walk in thinking that you're going to. I don't think Sophie Cunningham walked in thinking that she was going to go in for an easy layup. I don't think that she thought that that was going to be easy. I think what she thought is that she was going to be playing against people who had as much talent as she did and would actually be able to defend without grabbing somebody, clotheslining them across the head. Because that could have actually impacted her career. She could have really, really hurt her. And that's the thing these broads don't think about. They get out there, they're so mad that someone else is bringing attention to their sport when you couldn't do it yourself. With all the talent you could muster, you couldn't bring the eyeballs because it wasn't enough. It's not a statement on your race. It's a statement on your talent. It's a statement on your charisma. It's a statement on your ability to be a performer and to attract the eyeballs. And nobody cares what race you are. You're just not talented enough. And that's the real fact of the matter. Because if you were talented enough, people would be so engaged by your gameplay that they would be tuning in to watch you. But they don't. So you have to make up. It's easier for some of these chicks to make up an excuse. Well, it's not because. It's because it's race. It's because of the. No, it's because you just don't have as much talent as you think you do. Participation trophy. That's what it is. But this idea of saying that there's privilege anywhere else when you are literally on the court with, you know, Rapunzel extensions and the biggest gauge falsies that you could get, and you're out there on the court running around and screaming at everyone else because you actually commit a flagrant foul and you get ejected and when other players get ejected prior to for the exact same thing, that's not privilege, that's called equality. You either want it or you don't. This chick is more privileged than I ever was. She's more privileged than you, Kane.
2: Yeah.
0: She's more privileged than Lorraine. She's more privileged than anybody in the chat room. She's more privileged than anybody that's watching. That's what it is. So, I don't know. And they're mad. I mean, that's why I think it's funny that you've got all of these players like Inez Kanter Freedom. And so many others now that are like, well, hey, because all of this is coming from, they're really targeting Sophie now because of what she said, because she was defending women's sports. And these women, is Dijon Mustard gay? I mean, I don't care, but does that play into it? Oh, no. You clothesline someone on the court. Do not expect me to bring any more sophistication to describing you than what your actions deserve. Don't. Is she? I don't know.
2: No clue.
0: I don't care, but I was like, does that play into is she mad because of that? Is she trans? I don't know. So, Inez Kanter Freedom, and there's two former NBA dudes who were like, you know what? If simply declaring like that you're a chick is all that's required, I meet every single requirement necessary to compete in the NBA. Lorraine says yes, DiGiorno Pizza is gay. Sorry, Dijon. What's her face? basketball extensions, make false eyelashes person is gay. Yes. So anyway, not that, but I don't know if that is like some of the motivation behind it. Like if she's, you know, I don't know. But it definitely was something that was, I watched that over like on repeat several times. That was not an action of somebody who's just a zealous player. That was like a bitter, mean, ignorant thing that she was doing. That's what that was. So Inez Kanter saying, I'm asking that current rules be applied to equally to everyone. And he's not the only one. This is what I think is hysterical. So now there's all of these two NBA players now that are saying we're gonna go out and we're gonna try out as women. And the trans Tifa is losing their minds over this. Losing their minds. So, and Royce White was the other. Royce White even put on a wig and was like, yeah, look what's up. I'm trying out. I'm gonna try for WNBA too. Why not? Draft me. Royce White put on a wig and said, this is my feminine era. He's played three games in the NBA for Sacramento Kings. And now he's the second one to declare for next year's draft. I hope he keeps the beard. I think it's very becoming. So Royce White's out, is going for it. Inez Kanter freedom. So the rules are that they have to allow these men on the team. Dems de rules, but Trans Tifa is losing it because their double standard has been exposed. And they're trying to say that it's different. No, no, no. Inez Kanter Freedom and Royce White, they're men who want to play in the WNBA. I'm actually reading comments. They're men who want to be able to play in the WNBA. You know, so this is totally different than men who want to play in the WNBA. How is it different? It's not. It's not different at all. We've got a lot more on the way as we roll. We got Days of these United States. We got a whole bunch of stuff. Unfortunately, I have not gotten through even like first part of my first segment. So we got a lot to catch up on as we move. The folks who help make the program possible. It's the friends over at Burn a Gun. I always carry, I've told you guys a million times, I have no issue at all whatsoever carrying and using lethal force to either protect myself or my loved ones. I mean, that's the nature of it. But I also realize that there are times when you are required to go to, be it, you know, gun-free zones or places where municipal or private property restrictions on Second Amendment rights kick in. And if you respect private property, you know, I mean, we respect property rights as well. But with the Byrna, this shoots chemical irritant projectiles that can deter threats from up to 60 feet away. Unlike regular stun guns, etc., which you got like one or two shots in that, this has a 15-round shot capacity per cartridge. 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
12: The truth is, trans women are women, and so if they would like to play women's sports, then that would be something that they should do as women.
13: A few former NBA first-round picks came out yesterday and declared for the WNBA draft. Are you supportive of them?
12: Yeah, so if they truly were trans, then I would be perhaps supportive of them, but they're not.
13: Who determines who's really a woman, though?
12: I would say I would love to see them play against Asia Wilson and beat her. I doubt they would. So thank you so much.
0: Then you don't know anything about sports, you stupid pudding-headed idiot. What in the world? Like, am I just like, like, I don't know. I'd love to see them. They have no idea. She has no idea. She has no idea about sports. She's just like one of those who, she's a scene star. But also, the question, she didn't answer it. Well, who gets to judge who is a woman and who isn't a woman? Like, who gets to make that, who gets to judge that? She's like, she just looked at it. I'm like, I don't like your question. But it's true. And did you immediately hear the dripping bigotry in her voice? Well, if they were really trans, what do you mean if they were really trans? Huh? But they're not. Who are you to judge that? Look at you gatekeeping. You bitch. Look at you gatekeeping. It's true. So you can't have it both ways. If they say they identify even just for the sole purpose of playing basketball, you have to acknowledge it or, ooh, you're the bigot. Means the call's coming from inside of the house, that you have to acknowledge it at that point. So this is why the rules always fall apart. Their own rules always fall apart when equal application is applied, when equal application is in play, when you have equal strength of the rule applied, both sides equally, they fall apart because they can't withstand scrutiny. These are just like blank, empty phrases that they say as a way to signal what side they're on politically. I don't want to say virtue signal because there's no virtue involved in this. It's all forgery. It's forgery of character. It's forgery of spirit. It's forgery of intellect. It's all forgery. It's all fake. But that's what this whole industry is built on. This is crazy. I was watching, actually I was reading this story of one of the ESPN. Who was this? Well, there was a couple of ESPN hosts that were saying, well, you know, Sophie Cunningham is the one who actually should have been ejected. She was clotheslined. The consequence was proper. That was a proper consequence. But we still have even more with this because this story is like taking on a life of its own now with the WNBA. So you have the trans Tifa freaking out. And then you have them meeting now. The WNBA is apparently going to be meetings, and they're going to actually try to determine what a woman is. That's it. They're literally doing that now. After all of this happened, they are apparently meeting to, you know, the WNBA commissioner announced this. The league is meeting to review what a woman is. Seriously, what does the W stand for in the WNBA? We got a lot more still. Stick with us.
14: It's time for your Wild Horse Resort and Casino weather update. Tonight, the skies will be mostly clear with a light and variable wind averaging around 5 to 6 miles an hour while temperatures settle into the upper 50s. Tomorrow, you'll see patchy smoke with winds averaging around 5 to 8 miles an hour with possible gusts of up to 18 miles an hour while temperatures reach highs near 90 degrees. There's an air quality alert in effect expected to last until Thursday evening. Avoid strenuous outdoor activity and avoid burnings if possible. 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
16: She says it gives parents more choice. I'm Lisa Lacera, Fox News. White House Press Secretary Caroline Leavitt with praise for President Trump's executive order on childhood vaccines.
17: It's based on common sense and scientific research. Thanks to Secretary Kennedy and President Trump for finally having the courage to enact this order and now to hold states accountable.
16: On Fox's Hannity, the order calls for separating the measles, mumps, and rubella vaccine into three shots and prioritizes the number of vaccines for young children to 11 instead of 18. The president again suggested a link between vaccines and autism, but there is no scientific evidence linking the two. Wisconsin Republican Senator Ron Johnson sifting through tens of thousands of texts from the phone Dr. Anthony Fauci used during the pandemic.
18: Johnson says in January 2021, Fauci wrote to top health officials, quote, "Many people have significant psychotine storm and fever after the second dose of the COVID vaccine. That is inflammation." Fauci also appears to say it could be associated with miscarriage in the first trimester. These are questions that Republicans wanted Fauci to answer when he invoked the Fifth last month. A Senate panel referred Fauci to the DOJ last week for possible prosecution.
16: Fox's Chad Pergram. Wisconsin, one of the handful of states holding primaries tomorrow. Democratic Socialist Francesca Hong is making headlines as she hopes to win the nomination for governor.
19: She's a state representative, former restaurant owner, running to be America's first self-identifying Democratic Socialist governor. She has earned the endorsement of the DSA and from controversial progressives, including the far-left Hassan Piker. And pressed on electability concerns, Hong has had to walk back some of her past statements about canceling Thanksgiving, Valentine's Day, and defunding the police.
16: Fox's Alexandria Hoff in Madison. Primaries also being held in South Carolina, Connecticut, and Minnesota. 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
16: Testimony in the trial of a Massachusetts mom accused of killing her children focused on the psychiatric care she got just before the murders.
24: Lawyers for Lindsay Clancy questioned Dr. Jennifer Tufts, who treated Clancy in the months before she killed her 3 children. Defense attorney Kevin Reddington asked about the use of video sessions to treat Clancy for thoughts of killing her children and taking her own life.
25: Did you give a therapy by the computer on that day, too?
26: Yes.
25: What did you do for therapy about her suicidal ideation and saying she wanted to kill herself?
26: Well, we explored what that meant.
24: The defense says treatment by video was not adequate for Clancy's tendencies. They argue she shouldn't be criminally responsible. The state seeks life in prison for the kids' murders in early 2023. Grinnell Scott, Fox News.
16: The man who played Cooter Davenport on The Dukes of Hazzard has died.
27: Ben Jones passed from a massive heart attack. His wife made the announcement on Facebook Sunday. He was 84 years old. Jones also served 2 terms in the U.S. House of Representatives. His wife, Alma Viator, in the announcement said, in part, "I lost the love of my life," adding, "He was home resting in his favorite chair, waiting for the Braves to come on and whoop the Yankees. Ben had the most amazing, rich, full life. He loved and was loved by so many." Jones was best known for his role as the friendly mechanic on all 7 seasons of The Dukes of Hazzard from 1979 to 1985. Michelle Foligno, Fox News.
16: Health officials in Louisiana urging beachgoers to take precautions during what they say is a surge in infections from a flesh-eating bacteria found in coastal waters. The state has confirmed 9 cases of the infection this year. All were hospitalized and 5 died. On Wall Street, the Dow lost 60 points. The Nasdaq off 85. The S&P minus 4. I'm Lee Silasera. This is Fox News.
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0: newsman, and now he is an independent newsman. He's Scott McFarland, and he joins us each and every Monday. Scott, thanks for checking in on a Monday afternoon, or Monday evening, I should say.
1: Real good to be here, McGraw.
0: Lots going on. Let's first get with Todd Blanche. It's official. He was sworn in today. He is now the Attorney General, and President Trump showed that he still has command over the United States Senate.
1: Yeah, Todd Blanche's confirmation was by a narrow margin. It was 50-49. It's hard to get any closer than that, but it doesn't so much matter. He is Senate confirmed. He's now sworn in. He is the U.S. Attorney General. And he has all these really treacherous decisions to make early on in his tenure. In the next couple of weeks, by my measure, McGraw, he has to go to court through his attorneys and make arguments about the slush fund, about those reflecting pool criminal cases, about the White House East Wing ballroom development. And it's going to be real clear real quick, McGraw. Is he going to side with Trump on Trump's preferences on those controversies? Or is he going to do what he told senators he was going to do? Kill the slush fund and end politically motivated prosecutions. He's going to have to decide real quick which side he's on.
0: Wouldn't you love to have been a fly on the wall when he sat with John Cornyn and some of the other ones?
1: It worked. My man can make an argument because he convinced John Cornyn and Tom Tillis to get off the wall, get off the fence, and back him. I mean, he is a compelling arguer. He's a former federal prosecutor. He is a storied criminal defense attorney. But whatever he said to those senators doesn't appear to be consistent with what Trump wants. Trump says he still wants that $1.7 billion so-called anti-weaponization fund. Trump still wants people prosecuted for the reflecting pool, which Blanche's agency has said was the result of a botched, rushed contractor's job, not vandals. So Todd Blanche has a put-up-or-shut-up moment coming early in his tenure.
0: Yeah, and it's not just that he got Cornyn, but he got Cornyn after he was dumped by the Trump administration. He got Bill Cassidy after he was outed by the Trump administration. You have to assume, just reading the tea leaves, and you know this better than anyone covering Washington for all these many years, Susan Collins vote against him. They let Lisa Murkowski vote against him, knowing that he would have the 50 so that they could then use that in their reelection campaigns.
1: Oh, there was no cliffhanger here. This was as predictable as an episode of Three's Company. You know how the thing's going to end. I mean, as soon as Susan Collins came out publicly and said she was going to vote against Todd Blanche, it gave away the game. She's not going to be the decisive vote on these things. She's not going to be the reason something happens or doesn't happen. So when she said she was against it, it was quite clear the votes were lined up.
0: Yeah. All right. So Todd Blanche confirmed as Attorney General earlier today. It's now official. Take the acting off. Put his portrait on the wall. Todd Blanche is the highest law enforcement officer of the land. Some interesting news, Scott McFarland, today coming out about Air Force One and President Trump's trip back from that NATO summit. This is getting really interesting.
1: There aren't a lot of true, genuine jaw droppers anymore in Trump 2.0, but what the Washington Post had as an exclusive tonight was a jaw dropper. They reported that during that trip to Turkey he made in early July to Ankara, when he took the Qatari-gifted Air Force One with him, but left it behind and took a different plane out, all kinds of questions were raised about why would he take a different flight out of Turkey. Well, they made some arguments about trying to either have other people look at the Qatari plane or go back to the old Air Force One. Turns out he didn't take either the Qatari plane or the old Air Force One. He was ushered into a catering truck, unbeknownst to the press corps and to a lot of his staff, and then secretly shuttled into an Air Force C-32A, and a decoy plane is what the Air Force One jet became. Nobody knew he flew back on the Air Force C-32A, even his own staff and the White House press pool didn't realize it. It looks as if there were any number of security concerns about Iran targeting jets, and they wanted to get him on a plane nobody could identify and that was not distinguishable. The issues here are many. I mean, obviously there was a rushing of the Qatari jet that didn't do anybody any good. They didn't have that thing ready for prime time when they started using it. That's a problem. Second problem, if you want to call it this, is that the White House was point blank lying to people about where the president was and how he was traveling. Now, you can make the argument, and they will, that this is security secret information. They want to mislead to throw off America's enemies. But you can only shatter trust and truth so many times before you start losing credibility when you tell us the next story in the next emergency. The White House is going to get dogged by questions about this, trust me, as Tuesday begins.
0: Yeah, so there's a couple of interesting things here. One is that people on his staff and the press corps thought he was flying on the one plane. They were flying back and he was on the other plane. I mean, that's how secret this was. They actually thought he was on Air Force One, what we think was Air Force One, but he wasn't, right? I mean, that's how secretive this was.
1: It was. Now we've heard of presidents going into war zones, and there is a bit of, I shouldn't say deception, but there's a bit of sleight of hand where they'll not communicate how he makes it there or makes it back, but they won't lie about where he is or where he's not. There was a lie here, and I'm going to try to be judicious with how I characterize this. There are going to be people on Team Trump who say, you got to do that to throw off the Iranians, and there'll be many people sympathetic to that point of view. But we're in a heightened political moment here. The president's team has been accused of being loose with the truth. This is going to play into that, but you can argue that one round or flat.
0: Yeah, and then traveling without the press corps and the American people not knowing where he is, or the press corps not knowing where he's in, where he is. Forget Trump. That is very rarely, if ever, happens, correct?
1: The press pool travels with the president not out of a vanity exercise or in a hunt of ratings. They're there in case of emergencies. You know, the press pool traveling with the president was uniquely helpful on 9/11, chronicling the president's movements, President Bush's movements to Nebraska, where his security perimeters had him. The security parameters had his whereabouts unknown. The press pool helps chronicle that, track things, make sure the American public is updated. When the president travels without the press pool and an emergency happens, we don't know what comes next, and the president loses his ability to communicate.
0: Just how high stakes was this? Now, he was decoyed into a catering truck and whisked away. Is that the story?
1: That's the Washington Post reporting, and I got to tell you, that sounds like something Jack Bauer would do on 24, and I don't think I'm exaggerating when I say that feels like it's ripped from a cheesy Hollywood headline or a Hollywood script, but seems like to move him out of the jet onto a smaller plane, they had to do it without him being out in open sight. So they airlifted, or I shouldn't say airlift, they raised with some type of device the catering truck to a door level of the jet, moved him over to the catering truck, lowered the truck down to the tarmac, and then somehow got him to the new plane. But this is exclusive reporting from the Washington Post that has not been matched, but it will command the conversation here indefinitely.
0: Why is this coming out almost a month later? If they were trying to hide it, why now tell people?
1: Oh, boy, we are the leakiest ship ever in Washington, even by Washington standards, man. We are a boat with a big gash in the middle. Stuff comes out. One of the things that's noteworthy about Trump 2.0, they've taken a harder line on press policies. You know, they kicked the press out of the Pentagon for all intents and purposes with some onerous new restrictions. The Department of Justice does not do its regular Monday morning briefings for reporters anymore. The press secretary briefs intermittently. And because there's a vacuum there, sources fill it. I think the Washington Post has got their teeth in some really good sources right now.
0: Yeah, interesting. All right, Scott McFarlane, before we let you go, the midterms. You had a big midterm up in Michigan, a couple of other midterms all over the place. How do you see this midterm shaping up? What are your thoughts?
1: Michigan, I think, is a proxy battle over a much bigger issue for 2028. Whatever happens in Michigan is going to be so instructive to where the presidential primaries go for Democrats over the next 2 years. They have, by all accounts, nominated the person who's harnessed the energy, the fighter mentality, the new model of we're going to fight fire with fire and counterpunch in Abdul El-Sayed versus somebody who was deemed more moderate, middle of the road, and electable. If El-Sayed can win a battleground state, a purple state like Michigan, Democrats may follow that model, nominating somebody for 28. If Abdul El-Sayed takes a beating in Michigan, it may send a different message to Democrats for 28. This is enormously important beyond the midterms. Watch Wisconsin tomorrow. Watch Minnesota tomorrow. You had two more of these proxy wars going on.
0: Yeah, Michigan is interesting because he's got to do quite a bit to bring the party together with the African Americans, the Jewish community, the independents. They're not so crazy about this guy winning. Is he going to be able to put Humpty Dumpty back together again to bring in a Michigan victory?
1: That's a great question. I think for Democrats, you have to look at it one of two ways. Either they've got to harness this energy, tap into it, corral it, try to ride it, try to hope that it gets them bigger things than they can envision, or try to contain it and moderate him and push him to the middle of the road. But that may cannibalize all this energy behind him, which helps spark an unexpected primary win. They got to figure this out, and they have about 90 days to do so. Huge responsibility. They can't lose Michigan and have much of a pathway to getting the Senate majority back.
0: How much of the money being spent for Ken Paxton in Texas is going to take away money to sort of go against Al Saeed in Michigan, right? I mean, how is there enough money to do both?
1: Enormous problem for Republicans, because now they have to spend money to save Ken Paxton in Texas, save him because Republicans were thought to be favored. Texas is about as expensive a place to run a campaign in America in the world as you can find. Enormous expenses, tons of media markets, tons of ground to cover. And oh, by the way, Ken Paxton hasn't raised any money. He has a broke campaign compared to other Senate races across the country. They need to flood the zone with money. That is going to cannibalize Republicans' efforts in winning Michigan, protecting North Carolina, protecting Maine, trying to win New Hampshire, and protecting states that come tomorrow. Wisconsin and Minnesota have statewide races of import.
0: Yeah, I think this Michigan thing is so interesting. It's not like Mondami in New York City. This is Michigan. This is purple, blue, hardworking, blue-collar, middle-class, heart of the Democratic Party. And I have a feeling he's going to have a hard time putting that coalition together, just because, as I said, the Afro-Americans, the Jewish community, the independents, the many of the tried and true Democrats, you know, this is just like we saw with Trump doing to the Republican Party. It's a mirror image now with the Democratic Party.
1: It's being viewed as a coin flip race, and that's quite a thing for Democrats for a seat they already hold in a midterm election when the Republican president is not popular. Shouldn't be a coin flip race, but it is. But it means he's got a puncher's chance. And I'm telling you, it's more important than 2026. This is going to direct Democrats towards favorites and pathways for 2028.
0: Scott McFarland, no news on the reflecting pool, or did you fall and hit your head and not remember to bring us the latest on the reflecting pool?
1: I snuck it in at the beginning. Oh, I snuck it in the beginning with the Todd Blanch answer. It will not go unsaid, my friend.
0: Not that, but the ballroom got some news on Friday. That one, now I guess that's headed to the Supreme Court one way or the other.
1: Another of Todd Blanche's first issues in office is to appeal the ballroom challenge to the Supreme Court. We live in interesting times.
0: Scott, good stuff as always. I know you're busy and you're doing quite a bit. We see you all over Substack, YouTube, see you on CNN and all the others. And so thanks for making time for us on Monday. We really do appreciate it.
1: Heading to CNN right now. See you on TV.
0: There you go. Scott McFarland with us every Monday here. America at Night, back in a moment.
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0: All right, we have got a busy, busy night for you. Did you see where the federal government put some restrictions on the water down the Colorado River, Lake Mead and Lake Powell and all of that? Next hour or next half hour, we're going to talk to a man who has written the book on water and water in the West and what that all means and what that means for the rest of us. It's actually quite a big controversy. The states have been taking water from the Colorado River, and now you're calling for a dead pool. What exactly does that mean? We'll talk to a man who is going to explain all that to us. Plus, we're going to do a deep dive into the history of Pan Am, because that story came out a couple weeks ago where they found that plane from Puerto Rico on the floor of the Atlantic Ocean in the Caribbean. It got us thinking about Pan Am, and so we reached out and we talked to a historian of Pan Am, also happens to be the son of the man who invented Pan Am, one of the founders of Pan Am, Juan Tripp. We're going to talk to his son. It's a really interesting story about the history of Pan Am and what actually happened. Not to mention, Sophie Cunningham is in the news. This thing is going to blow. Sophie Cunningham on the heels of being skyrocketed into national attention because she had the audacity to give her opinions, which were quite frankly not, if you listen to her comments, she didn't call out anybody. She wasn't disrespectful of anybody, but she said, look, I mean, this, you just, transgender people, I'm not so sure they should play women's sports. I mean, that's the, I'm kind of paraphrasing, but she was, I mean, it's not that controversial of a comment, and yet that caused all sorts of consternation. Everything's political these days. And then the hard foul over the weekend, which caused some controversy. So the WNBA is having a moment, and they're getting more and more attention. I guess any attention is good attention, but this is turning into a national story. And then President Trump today announced that the MMR vaccines, the three-in-one, three for the price of one, now they want to break it up to have three different shots. He apparently doesn't have a six-year-old who doesn't like to go get her shots. That's one. And so much, I guess, for the so much for government not controlling our health care. When the president of the United States makes an executive decision and signs an executive order today on what children should or shouldn't do with their vaccine shots, well, how else can you explain it other than the government dictating to its citizens their health care? We've come a long way, baby. Remember the criticism of Hillary Care? We don't want the government in the room with our doctor. Well, cozy up to your congressman and your senator because they're sitting right there in the doctor's office with you. We got all that plus phone calls and everything else. We got a busy night for you on a Monday night. Stay right there. We're going to talk about the West and the issues with the water. Because, as they've been saying for many years now, it's all about the water. And we're going to talk about that coming up here. And we continue on. America at Night, back in a moment.
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0: 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I've been surfing here since I was a kid. Now, seeing my grandson out on the water, it means everything to me. Watching him and taking in the blue waves, the sea breeze, the blurry horizon.
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3: I'm Ted Lindner. President Trump signing an executive order today ordering the government to trim down the vaccine schedule and break up the measles, mumps, and rubella immunization into three shots, citing concerns for pregnant women and the cause of autism. White House Press Secretary Karoline Leavitt called it a, quote, great day for the Make America Healthy Again movement.
4: It's based on common sense and scientific research. Thanks to Secretary Kennedy and President Trump for finally having the courage to enact this order and now to hold states accountable to, again, give parents more choice.
3: There is, however, no scientific consensus linking vaccines to autism. And a powerful 7.4 magnitude earthquake struck western Colombia, killing at least 111 people, trapping residents under debris of collapsed buildings and forcing people to evacuate their homes as far as the capital of Bogota. And tonight's Powerball jackpot worth $905 million. If you win, that jackpot's got a cash value of $391.9 million. The drawing at 11 p.m. East. 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
5: It's time for your Wild Horse Resort and Casino weather update. Tonight, the skies will be mostly clear with a light and variable wind averaging around 5 to 6 miles an hour while temperatures settle into the upper 50s. Tomorrow, you'll see patchy smoke with winds averaging around 5 to 8 miles an hour with possible gusts of up to 18 miles an hour while temperatures reach highs near 90 degrees. There's an air quality alert in effect expected to last until Thursday evening. Avoid strenuous outdoor activity and avoid burnings if possible. 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

0: This is America at Night with McGraw-Milhaven.
1: You didn't hear, but the federal government issued a historic mandate where the Department of Interior plans and wants to break up a multi-year gridlock among seven states in the West. Mandatory cuts and the upper basin states with voluntary goals while cutting the lower basin states of Arizona, California, and Nevada. It has set off quite a firestorm. To talk about Lake Mead and Lake Powell is an award-winning journalist and also the author of a book that got him a lot of attention called Life After Deadpool. Zach Podmore, welcome to America at Night. Thanks for joining us.
2: Well, thanks for having me. Good to be here, McGraw.
1: How bad is it?
2: It's bad. It's been bad for a while. Lake Powell and Lake Mead, the two largest reservoirs in the country, haven't been full since 1999. So we're definitely in a crisis, but it's been a long time coming. And this drought has been going on for 27 years now, and we're just entering the next stage of it this year, which is certainly alarming.
1: How your book is called Life After Deadpool. Explain what a Deadpool is and how close is Lake Mead and Lake Powell to becoming a quote-unquote Deadpool?
2: Yeah, so both of these dams were built, as many large dams are, with the outlets considerably above river level. So there's no tunnels on the Glen Canyon Dam, for example, which creates Lake Powell, or the Hoover Dam, which creates Lake Mead, at the very bottom of the reservoir. In the case of the Glen Canyon Dam, they're hundreds of feet above the river level, the historic river level. So that means if Lake Powell were to drop down to the level of those lowest outlets, there would

0: So a lot of the changes that the Department of Interior and Bureau of Reclamation have been putting in place with these agreements is to protect the Glen Canyon Dam from damage. But that means there's a huge amount of water that's stuck in Lake Powell with no way to get it downstream through the Grand Canyon and to the millions of people that rely on that water below there. So, you know, the lake hasn't dried up. The rivers in the Grand Canyon's not going to dry up anytime soon, but it's hitting historic low levels as those water releases are cut from the dam, and they try to, you know, stabilize the level of the reservoir as opposed to letting it drop any lower.
1: What did you think of this federal mandate that came out last week?
0: I mean, it's not too surprising. There was a draft of this mandate that was it's an environmental impact statement that was written over 6 months ago. There weren't much changes in this final version. And this is something that, like I mentioned, has been brewing for decades. So it's serious. It's going to really impact everybody, as you mentioned, in the lower basin states of California, Arizona, and Nevada, especially farmers there. But it's not anything that's too shocking or surprising in the actual contents of the mandate.
1: Yeah. So what, I mean, give us what is going to happen? What are you predicting is going to happen? Are people going to have to ration water? Are they going to have to stop watering golf courses? There's big giant data centers being built there. Are they going to have water for data centers? I mean, just give us a sense of what life is going to look like in some of these states.
0: Yeah, I mean, it's hard to say how it'll impact in individual people. I don't think, you know, Phoenix isn't going to run out of water anytime soon necessarily, but there'll probably be a lot of agricultural land that has to be fallowed, especially in dry years. In the next couple of years, if it doesn't snow a lot this winter, there could be millions of acres of cropland that doesn't have much irrigation water in it. There could also be, you know, serious reductions to municipal water use eventually. Las Vegas has been leading the way on this for the last couple of decades. They've, you know, added hundreds of thousands of people to the city population while reducing water use. And that's something that other cities that get water from the Colorado River, like Denver, like Salt Lake City, like Phoenix, could start to do as well. To especially, you know, that doesn't mean not having water in your sink or in your toilet. It means having less water for your lawns. And Las Vegas has been removing a lot of, you know, irrigated turf lawns over the last couple decades, and that's saved a lot of water for them. So that's probably likely that there's going to be more, you know, grass being torn out in median strips in these desert cities, non-functional turf. There's still going to be, you know, baseball fields and football fields, but, you know, all the little pieces of grass that are, you know, tucked around the edges of some of these cities that, you know, maybe nobody ever steps foot on, those might need to go eventually.
1: Zach Podmore, somebody living in the New England area is listening to this saying, what do I care about the water in Phoenix or in California or in Nevada? How does that affect me?
0: Yeah. I mean, if you don't visit any of those places, I can definitely see that. And, you know, there's plenty of water back east a lot of the time, sometimes too much water with some of the floods that I read about. I live in southern Utah. And we don't have that problem too often, at least not recently. But yeah, if you live anywhere in the United States, you rely on the Colorado River to a certain extent, most likely, because most of the wintertime vegetables in the country are grown with Colorado River water, especially January, February. If you're eating lettuce, even on the East Coast, in the middle of the country, there's a good chance that's coming from Southern California, Southern Arizona, grown with Colorado River water.
1: Is there any scenario plausible where there's a man-made fix to this, some type of pipeline, some type of government intervention, some type of digging a trench to get water from somewhere else into the Colorado River?
0: You know, that's been discussed for a long time.

0: long time as well. There were, you know, very ambitious plans back in the 40s and 50s to build canals, pipelines, siphons from different basins, the Mississippi, the Columbia, even one all the way from Alaska down to Southern California. Was there was some discussion about that back then. All of those have a lot of challenges, a lot of expense, a lot of environmental costs, and they would take a very long time to build, where we need to deal with this problem much more quickly than you could build a pipeline from somewhere. So I think it's unlikely that, you know, there'll ever be a giant pipeline going from, you know, Minnesota or somewhere to across the Rocky Mountains to the Colorado River to get water down to Southern California. Probably technically feasible in some alternate timeline, but it seems pretty difficult to pull off. The easiest fix that could be achieved that would at least add some flexibility and slack to the system is a re-engineering of the Glen Canyon Dam, which creates Lake Powell. As I mentioned, at the level we're at right now, it's not safe to let it get any lower, only about 20 feet lower than where it is right now, which isn't very far. But if you were to re-engineer the dam with tunnels that are at river level, then in extremely dry years, you could access all of the water that's trapped in Lake Powell, and that's not possible at this moment. So if those tunnels were there, these mandates would look different. I mean, a lot of this plan is being written around the design of the Glen Canyon Dam. A lot of the mandate that you're talking about, the environmental impact statement, that's the decisions are being made because of this design flaw in the dam.
1: Is it, forgive me for such a rudimentary question, is it an easy fix? Sounds like it would be kind of hard to put the drain at the bottom of the dam.
0: Yeah. I mean, it's something I couldn't do, certainly, but, you know, they build pipelines at the bottom of the Atlantic Ocean. There's definitely, you can do pretty significant engineering projects deep underwater. So we're only talking a few hundred feet underwater at the dam. You would have to drill tunnels through the sandstone cliffs around the dam, most likely, which is what that actually happened when they were constructing the dam in the late 1950s. The first stage of the construction process was to build these two tunnels through the sandstone walls that come down and form the canyon where the dam is built. And as the dam was being constructed, the entire flow of the Colorado River was diverted through those tunnels. So there was a dry place to pour the concrete. But after the dam was finished, both of those tunnels were filled with reinforced concrete. So it'd be a matter of reopening tunnels like the ones that were built there. The only challenge is now, instead of having a river to work around, you have a major reservoir that you'd have to do some construction under that reservoir to build those tunnels. But you'd start out, you know, by building gates on the reservoir side of the dam and then drilling tunnels from the back. They would be sealed off. There wouldn't be water rushing through the construction site or anything like that. And then when it's all tested and ready to go, you open the gates and start to let water through and start to empty the reservoir. So it would be expensive. It would cost, you know, a couple billion dollars, most likely, or more than that. It would take some time. It's definitely feasible from an engineering perspective. And even though, you know, billions of dollars is certainly nothing to sneeze at, there were $4 billion spent under the 2022 Inflation Reduction Act that were designed to help with this problem. They're still being spent just paying farmers to fallow their fields. So that was a short-term fix where, you know, you ask farmers on a voluntary basis if they want to participate in the program. If they opt in, they don't have to grow the crop, and they receive the money, they or more money in some cases, than they would have received if they had grown that crop, and that saves some water. So this is a more permanent fix. It doesn't solve the problem. We still use too much water in the Colorado River Basin, but it makes it so you don't have a second largest reservoir in the country sitting there with millions of acre feet of water trapped in it, evaporating in the desert sun, and no way to get it out.
1: Zach Podmore, our guest for a couple more minutes. His book came out a couple of years ago. It's called Life After Deadpool, Lake Powell's Last Days and the Rebirth of the Colorado River. Is there a will, Zach Podmore, to do something like this? Or are you tilting at windmills, so to speak?
0: This was something that the Bureau of Reclamation is looking at, is modifying the Glen Canyon Dam. The results of those studies, which started in 2022, haven't been fully released yet. The current environmental impact statement that came out a couple weeks ago, that's been the subject of a lot of news stories, does not look at modifications to the Glen Canyon Dam as part of that mandate, that plan, or that framework that they put forward. But it is something that is being discussed more and more because, Lake Powell worked well for a while. It was, as recently as the 90s, it was generating a lot of hydropower. It was storing a lot of water. It was providing an amazing place to recreate people, millions of people houseboat and jet ski and fish there every year. It's a very beautiful place. It's kind of gumming up the works of the Colorado River system. It's trapping all this water and threatening the Hoover Dam as well, because you're having to hold water back in Lake Powell. It can't go through the Grand Canyon to Lake Mead. So the Hoover Dam, which creates Lake Mead by Las Vegas there, is also heading towards Deadpool. It's not as high in the sky as it once was. It's something that is being taken more seriously every year and every month now, as we go forward. More and more people are talking about this as something that might be necessary in the near future.
1: Zach Podmore, are you optimistic or are you pessimistic?
0: Well, I'm, it's going to take a lot of forethought as we plan the new future of the Colorado River Basin. There's going to be a lot of people impacted. I don't think it's going to be catastrophic for everybody, the 40 million people who get water from the Colorado River. It's going to result in some changes, but I'm optimistic for the future of Lake Powell and Glen Canyon, or the future beyond Lake Powell, because Lake Powell basically filled a canyon that was as beautiful as the Grand Canyon. It would certainly be a national park today, or almost certainly, if it hadn't been flooded by Lake Powell. It's why it's such a great place to houseboat. So like if you had built dams in the Grand Canyon and they suddenly weren't working anymore and you had to drain those reservoirs, it would have been a good place to houseboat. In the future, it'd be a beautiful place to visit and river raft and hike and see those areas. So I think there's a lot to celebrate on the level of having this amazing place with waterfalls and arches and pools being revealed again and getting to see places that you could only visit them with a scuba tank at one point, and now you can walk up to them and see these new waterfalls that have been underwater for decades.
1: Yeah, well, I mean, that's the good part is, but 40 million people are going to have to deal without water, though. I mean, that's the there's the yin and the yang to it. We're going to leave it there. Zach Podmore with us.
0: Water, at least.
1: Yeah. The book is called Life After Deadpool. This is a real thing, and the federal government just made a mandate, and some of the states are not happy over the mandate that came out last week. Life After Deadpool, that's the name of the book. Lake Powell's Last Days and the Rebirth of the Colorado River came out a couple years ago, and he is our go-to on things like this. Zach, thanks for your insight, as always. Have a good night. Thanks for checking in.
0: Hey, thanks so much for having me on.
1: America at Night, back in a moment.
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0: All right, here's what we got going on. That's going to do it for hour number one. Stay right there because Pan Am, we've got a historian on who happens to be the son of the founder of Pan Am. And what happened to Pan Am? It was once a great, proud airline, and something happened to it. And so because that was in the news recently, we started to do a little digging, a little scratching, and we decided, we were like, wow, this is really interesting. So we invited the founder's son on to talk about the history of Pan Am. So we hopefully you'll enjoy that. Also, Sophie Cunningham in the news. Next hour, we're going to talk a little Sophie Cunningham because this is a cultural moment. You can get a sense. This is a moment for Sophie Cunningham, the WNBA. Politics is involved with this. Now race is involved with this. Sophie Cunningham and her teammates just want to play basketball, and somehow she is caught up in this whole political storm over transgender athletes, and now race is brought into it. It's a toxic soup. I'll tell you my thoughts on Sophie Cunningham and MMR vaccines. They want to split them up into three. Why give a kid one shot when you can torture him with three shots? We'll come back and talk about that as well. Our executive director is Alex Hinton. Our engineer tonight is Richard Good. I'm McGraw Milhaven, and this is America at Night on Westwood One.
1: It's time for your Wild Horse Resort and Casino weather update. Tonight, the skies will be mostly clear with a light and variable wind averaging around 5 to 6 miles an hour while temperatures settle into the upper 50s. Tomorrow, you'll see patchy smoke with winds averaging around 5 to 8 miles an hour with possible gusts of up to 18 miles an hour while temperatures reach highs near 90 degrees. There's an air quality alert in effect expected to last until Thursday evening. Avoid strenuous outdoor activity and avoid burnings if possible. 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
7: Setting the stage for November, I'm Lee Silicera, Fox News. Four states holding primaries tomorrow, including South Carolina, where Republicans are choosing who should run for the seat to replace the late Senator Lindsey Graham. His sister Darlene has won the endorsement of President Trump.
8: South Carolina's governor appointed her to the seat less than a month ago, and she told Fox both the campaign and job have been brutal.
9: You know, over the past 3 weeks, I've buried my precious brother. I've learned the new role in the United States Senate. I'm on this brutal campaign trail with a brutal schedule, and I'm still standing.
8: While Graham has notable endorsements, critics claim she does not have enough experience for the job. Prior to working in the Senate, she had roles with the South Carolina Commission for the Blind and Clemson University.
7: Fox's Mark Meredith in Columbia, South Carolina. Wisconsin holding primaries for governor. President Trump has thrown his support behind Republican Congressman Tom Tiffany, while warning supporters about the possibility of Democratic Socialist Francesca Hung winning the Democratic nomination.
10: I think he'll be a great governor. But communism is the greatest threat to our country in history, frankly, including even World War I, World War II, Pearl Harbor, 9/11, so many other things.
7: In Minnesota, progressive Lieutenant Governor Peggy Flanagan and Democratic Congresswoman Angie Craig. In Connecticut, Democratic Governor Ned Lamont is hoping to fend off a primary challenge from progressive Josh Elliott. President Trump has signed an executive order calling for an overhaul of childhood vaccines. He claims children are getting too many vaccines at once.
11: Where they have a vaccination that looks like the size of a bottle of soda poured into a little child's body.
7: One of the recommendations, splitting up the measles, mumps, rubella vaccine. 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
7: A former Detroit firefighter is facing a long list of charges after he's accused of setting several fires and stealing from homes in a firehouse.
14: Police in Detroit say 52-year-old Eric Anderson, who quit the city's fire department in 2023, allegedly set at least four structure fires between July 10th and August 4th. They say Anderson also broke into a home and stole appliances and pit bull puppies. And prosecutors accused the former firefighter of breaking into a Detroit firehouse while crews were out battling a blaze that they say he set. Anderson was arraigned over the weekend and jailed with bond set at $500,000. Jeff Manasso, Fox News.
7: Trump administration says federal food assistance enrollment has dropped by more than 5 million people in almost a year, and more changes are coming.
15: The USDA says as of April, there are 5.3 million fewer people receiving Supplemental Nutrition Assistance Program benefits, or SNAP, compared to last September. New work requirements for the program began on February 1st. Now, U.S. adults have to prove they work or volunteer for at least 80 hours a month to qualify for SNAP. That now applies to veterans, the homeless, young adults aging out of foster care, parents with a child between 14 and 17, and people between 55 and 64 years old. More changes are coming. Starting in October, instead of the federal government splitting the bill for SNAP's operational expenses 50-50 with the states, it will only pay 25%, leaving states to pay three-fourths of the cost. Tanya J. Powers, Fox News.
7: It was the hottest July on record for the lower 48 states. NOAA says last month temperatures averaged 76.89 degrees across the lower 48, with the most excessive heat in the Mountain West, Southwest, Northern Plains, and Southeast. It says nighttime lows smashed the old record of hottest minimum temperatures. Scientists say hotter nights are a sign of human-caused climate change. I'm Lee Silicera. This is Fox News.
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0: which I knew. But it was the biggest, most powerful airline in the world. It had all the international routes. It was, right, it was the heyday of air travel. And then something happened. What happened to Pan Am? How did it go away? What happened? We'll get into all that and the history of Pan Am. And then, of course, we're going to take on this Sophie Cunningham controversy with the John A. Carrington of the Chicago Sky. I don't know if you saw the video, but Carrington, the African-American woman, and I'm explaining that for a reason, took to a clothesline of Sophie Cunningham, who happens to be white, in what could only be described as a flagrant hard foul. So flagrant and so hard that Sophie Cunningham hit the deck. She was going in for a layup, and Carrington clotheslined her and called the foul, flagrant one. This is all kind of technical terms, but the referees looked at it and said, no, no, no, that's a flagrant two, and they kicked her out of the game. Moments after she was kicked out of the game, she posted on her social media page, white privilege. She then goes on to talk about how she meant, when she meant white privilege, she did not mean that there was white privilege due to the assessment of the foul. She goes on to say on Twitter, never once claimed that the assessment of the foul was white privilege. So this is a whole new thing. Talk about pouring gasoline on the fire. This comes after Sophie Cunningham is in the middle of the controversy that she had the audacity to say that we need, society needs to protect young girls from biological boys. And so that is pouring gasoline even more on the fire. The WNBA is in the middle of it. We'll get into all of that a little bit later on in this hour. And then, of course, we got open phones next hour where you can all chime in as well. But stay right there. The history of Pan Am. And then we'll talk Sophie Cunningham on the back end of this hour. Don't go anywhere. It should be entertaining and informative. America at Night, back in a moment.
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1: Welcome back, America at Night. It was back in June when the world found out about a Pan Am Clipper Endeavor that was found off the coast of Puerto Rico. It was an unbelievable story about a Pan Am flight that crashed that people had forgotten about. That got us thinking and doing a little research, and we thought we would find out more about that, but also find out more about the wonderful, great, historic Pan Am. Ed Tripp joins us, chairman of the Pan Am Historical Foundation and the son of the Pan Am founder, Juan Tripp. Ed, welcome to America at Night. Thanks for joining us.
2: I'm glad to be on.
1: So talk about this news from June and this Clipper Endeavor. Were you surprised? Had you been involved with it? Did you know what was going on? Take me through your thoughts when you first heard that news.
2: You know, it was news to me. In those days, you know, it's amazing the number of aircraft that were lost. I mean, you look back in the history of Pan Am and the number of aircraft that went down, it's staggering to think of the crashes that happened. But I'd never heard of this. I knew Russ Matthews, who found it, and the last time I had a conversation, actually worked with him, he was looking for a plane, an old Clipper that went down in Samoa, off of Samoa in 1938, with the famous Captain Music, who opened the whole Pacific for Pan Am in 1934 and 35. And they never did find that. They're still looking for it. Bob Ballard, who, you know, has a huge organization, had incredible technology. They've subsequently gone back to look for that plane using the same technology that they used to find the Clipper Endeavor. But I never knew about the Clipper Endeavor. It was just one of those losses that were lost in history.
1: Yeah, and the story was amazing because it was a landing in the water in which everyone survived. The tragedy happened after it safely landed in the water.
2: Yeah, amazing. Well, it was a good airplane, and they did, you know, they knew how to land planes in the water and save people. But I guess the problem there was there were no safety precautions, and language was an issue, and people didn't know what to do to get out of the plane. So very few were saved.
1: You run the Pan Am Historical Foundation. Did you know that this was the flight that then created the whole safety procedures before we get on a plane?
2: No, I thought that those safety procedures were, you know, had been in place for years. I was sort of amazed that it took that long for those procedures to be I'm sure there were some procedures. People must have known when they got on a plane that where the exit was and what to do. But the safety procedures as we know them today just simply did not exist, I guess.
1: Yeah. Well, so we started doing a little digging, and a lot of people started talking about Pan Am, and some have lost it to memory. You know, some have lost it to history, but some of us who are old enough to remember the Pan Am was the world leader in flight. And so we wanted to have you on to sort of talk about that. And getting ready for the interview, I didn't know that Pan Am, sort of, you know, landing on the water, Pan Am sort of invented that, did they not?
2: They started with seaplanes. I mean, they had these old Clippers. The biggest one was a Boeing 314, which could fly from New York to London in 18 hours or something. It was extraordinary. But they landed in the Azores in the harbor there. They landed in New York Harbor when they took off. They were seaplanes. Amazingly big seaplanes and very comfortable for their day, but they weren't pressurized, so they were noisy. But all the comforts of a first class travel was there, but it just took forever to get across the ocean.
1: Tell me about Port Washington on the Long Island Sound, because was that a hub for Pan Am at the time back in the 30s?
2: That was the initial hub for travel to Europe. That's where the original proving flights went. Actually, they went to Bermuda first, because the British didn't allow Pan Am to come into, you know, before the late 30s. The British didn't allow Pan Am to come to Europe because they didn't have a plane that could get across the Atlantic in the from Europe. But Port Washington was the original launch for planes in the North Atlantic, and subsequently the Marine Air Terminal, which still exists today at LaGuardia Airport, was the home for all the early seaplanes. And the hangar is still there. The terminal is still there.
1: So if you wanted to go to Europe in the 1930s, there was no LaGuardia, there was no Kennedy, you would go to Port Washington on the north shore of Long Island, get on a seaplane, and ultimately end up in Europe.
2: That was the very beginning of it, but subsequently in 1939 or 40, the Marine Air Terminal at LaGuardia was opened.
1: Wow, what an amazing story! Those seaplanes, you only think of them like landing in lakes in Alaska or something, but they landed there in the open water. What an extraordinary history!
2: And in Miami, there's a wonderful old building which was the old Pan Am Terminal, and it's now the Miami City Hall, and it sits right on the ocean, right on the harbor in Miami, and. That's where all the Pan Am flights that went to South America used to come in.
1: Ed Tripp, our guest, chairman of the Pan Am Historical Foundation. Tell us about the Historical Foundation.
2: The Historical Foundation came out of after Pan Am went bankrupt in 1991. The Historical Foundation was basically founded to acquire some of the memorabilia and archives of the company, most of which have now been sent to the University of Miami, and some are being sent to the San Francisco Aviation Museum at the airport there. And the Pan Am Museum Foundation was subsequently founded that collects Pan Am artifacts and displays them in a museum in Long Island. But the foundation has been basically, its purpose was to keep the memory and history of Pan Am alive for future generations.
1: Your father was there at the very beginning?
2: He was there at the beginning, the founding of Pan Am in 1929, 28, I guess. He had the vision that, aircraft, it wasn't just, there was, the early aviation was really driven by airmail routes, and the airmail routes were competing with the railroads, and across the country, the railroads were winning. But the railroads and the steamships were slow, and obviously the railroads didn't go overseas. So there was a niche market there for Pan Am to begin to expand, and it was built on airmail routes to South America and to Asia, and then subsequently to Europe in the late 30s.
1: So the idea was to get the mail there, not to get the humans there.
2: That the financial engine was the mail. That allowed the development of aviation industry as we know it. And that lasted until the sort of late 30s, and then the mail subsidy was cut way back, and there was still air mail, obviously important, but not to the extent it didn't drive the industry the way it did in the early 30s.
1: Pan Am was the first to introduce jets?
2: Pan Am, yes, right, in the very beginning of jet aviation, Pan Am bought Douglas and Boeing jets. The story of how they bought them is incredible. They could not get either Douglas or Boeing to build an intercontinental transatlantic jet, so they went to Pratt & Whitney, and they bought the engines that were capable of that, and then went back, owning the engines, they went back to Boeing and said, we've got the engines, and if you won't build it, we'll get somebody else to build it. And Boeing stepped up and built the first transatlantic intercontinental jet aircraft.
1: That was kind of like Lindbergh, right? Lindbergh bought the engine and then built the plane around the engine.
2: Yeah, exactly. Yeah. Yeah. I hadn't even thought about that parallel, but that's absolutely true.
1: Jets, wide bodies, right? Pan Am was the first one to bring the 747 to be, correct?
2: They Dad had a very close relationship with the chairman of Boeing, Bill Allen. They used to go fishing together, and you know, there was a story that, you know, the plan was there. The Boeing had begun to have the basic design of it because they were competing with the Lockheed C-5A, and they lost that contract, but they'd done an awful lot of work on the wide-body airplane. And Allen apparently sort of turned to Dad and said, you know, we'll build it if you buy it. And Dad sort of turned to him and said, well, we'll buy it if you'll build it. And that was that was the beginning of the 747, and it had a bumpy ride, but turned out to be one of the great aircraft ever built in the world.
1: Pan Am was, it's hard to describe to people how big and powerful Pan Am was, right? It was the most powerful airline in the entire world.
2: You know, it was a time in the, you know, 40s and 50s when, you know, the world was all about American technology, American branding, American, and the two brands which were best known around the world were Coca-Cola and Pan Am. And it really led the way in the American century in terms of branding, technology, service, everything that was really, you know, the future for that sort of was the American dream. And Pan Am was the leader of it. And it's you go to the most remote corner of the world and you see that blue ball coming in, and it's represented the United States of America. And that's really what its biggest impact on aviation and U.S. aviation in particular.
1: It was a leader. Yeah, Ed Tripp, our guest, chairman of the Pan Am Historical Foundation, also the son of the Pan Am founder. One more innovation that I think Pan Am should get credit for. Back in the late 60s, Pan Am had this crazy idea to start using this newfangled computer for booking.
2: Yeah, that was the beginning, the Panamac. It was built on top of a communication technology that was way ahead of anybody else. I mean, you think of the Pan Am network that came out of the war, and you could go to India, and the ambassador to India had trouble getting through by telephone to the White House. He'd go to the Pan Am office, and he'd get on the Pan Am telex, and could communicate with the United States. He could communicate all over the world, and that communication system was, you know, put Pan Am way ahead of anybody else. But in that sense, you know, they were a partner with IBM and developed the Panamax system, the reservation system. They were not just a leader in aviation technology, but they were a leader in information technology as well.
1: Also, the stewardesses, back in the day, you didn't compete on price, right? Because it was all regulated. So you competed on food and comfort and style, right? That was sort of the moniker of the day, was it not?
2: It was a very stylish, very, I mean, you think of the experience of walking on board of a Pan Am plane, and particularly if you were up front and in first class, and this lovely looking stewardess who was, you know, required to keep her weight down and had to be exotic, had to speak languages, but had to be attractive, and she was your hostess, welcoming you on board, and you know, you sat down to copious amounts of caviar served at your seat and the best wines from Europe, and a Chateaubriand carved to your liking. It was a style of aviation that just was unbelievable, and I, you know, apart from some of the Middle East airlines today, is obviously gone from aviation.
1: Yeah, no, when they deregulated it, it all sort of, right, all that went away, and it's now just about price most of the time, and you're lucky if you get a free bag or a bag of peanuts, I guess.
2: It's worse than going by bus.
1: America at Night, back in a moment.
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10: News. I'm Sue Guzman. Tehran wants the U.S. to agree to a list of demands before the Strait of Hormuz is reopened. President Trump says if Iran's going to ask for reparations, then the U.S. is entitled to damages, too.
11: All of the people that were so badly hurt, so badly wounded or killed, many thousands of people, and maybe damages for the 52,000 protesters over the last 4 months that were killed in Iran. We think their family should get damages.
10: The president signing an executive order calling on the government to trim down the vaccine schedule and break up the measles, mumps, and rubella immunization into three shots. White House Press Secretary Caroline Leavitt.
12: It's based on common sense and scientific research. Thanks to Secretary Kennedy and President Trump for finally having the courage to enact this order and now to hold states accountable to again give parents more choice.
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13: It's time for your Wild Horse Resort and Casino weather update. Tonight, the skies will be mostly clear with a light and variable wind averaging around 5 to 6 miles an hour while temperatures settle into the upper 50s. Tomorrow, you'll see patchy smoke with winds averaging around 5 to 8 miles an hour with possible gusts of up to 18 miles an hour while temperatures reach highs near 90 degrees. There's an air quality alert in effect expected to last until Thursday evening. Avoid strenuous outdoor activity and avoid burnings if possible. 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

0: Welcome back to America at Night. Call now, 844-262-4729. That's 844-2-McGraw.
1: Ed Tripp, our guest, chairman of the Pan Am Historical Foundation, also the son of the Pan Am founder. Let's talk about what happened, Ed. How did it all unravel? What happened to Pan Am?
2: The basic problem was Pan Am. Pan Am had, coming out of the war, was, was a juggernaut in terms of its presence in, around the world. And the U.S. airlines all wanted to expand. The international airlines after the war all wanted to expand. And Pan Am for a while had this vision of a single U.S. carrier that would be owned by all of the domestic carriers. That really wasn't going to fly because all the domestic carriers wanted to go overseas as well. And Pan Am was, over time, this Civil Air Aviation Board, a Civil Aeronautics Board, began to carve up the Pan Am route system. But they did that, and they cut Pan Am's, share of market down to, a fraction of what it used to be. But they never allowed Pan Am a domestic route. So it was competing against all the national carriers, domestic carriers, but it never had a, on its round the world flight, it could not carry people from New York to San Francisco. It's mind boggling that aviation policy of the day could do that. And until deregulation came in, that was the rule of aviation. It was just Braniff and Northwest and TWA and American, they all were given international routes. Pan Am was given nothing, so they were competing with the domestic carriers with one arm behind their back. And then when deregulation came in, they were really too late, and they made some bad decisions. They bought National, thinking that would help them, develop a national network. And by that time, they were financially very weak. There was a

0: Pan Am number 2 that came out within about 3 years of Pan Am, and it was it tried to grow too fast and failed. And then there was a charter airline that did not work out. Basically, the economics didn't work. A new group have acquired the brand, and they have very, you know, great plans to develop the airline initially as a charter operation, but then scheduled service. Their challenge, I guess, is trying to find the right aircraft today.
1: Yeah,
0: there's a backlog.
1: I mean, you mentioned it earlier in the interview that the Pan Am logo was one of the most iconic logos out there. I mean, it was that and Coca-Cola.
0: That's it. Yeah, they were the two in the American industry. Coca-Cola and Pan Am were the best known brands around the world.
1: Yeah, yeah, really an unbelievable American story. Tragic, even when you mention it. I want to go back to where we started. I want to talk about the foundation. Does the foundation exist just online? Is there a place to go? Is there a museum? Can we go and find and touch and see and feel some of this stuff?
0: We don't have it. There's the Pan Am Museum Foundation, which is separate from the Pan Am Historical Foundation. And it has an affiliation with a museum out in Long Island. The Pan Am Historical Foundation, you know, its current biggest challenge is we acquired about 4 years ago the entire film collection, which is vast. It occupies, three big rooms, and they're all old films, and they need to be digitized, and saved in perpetuity. And we are doing that, but it's a multi hundreds and hundreds of thousand dollar project to digitize a collection that big. But yeah, that's the history of the airline, in those films. And
1: And then I want to go back to being a northern Long Island, North Shore man myself. Family is from Port Washington. I grew up in that area and never knew that Pan Am had such a huge history there. Are there any remnants, any buildings left somewhere in Port Washington where they used to take off and land from?
0: No, they're not. I've been to the site, but it's not. There's nothing there yet. I think there's a plaque, but that's about it.
1: Yeah. And then reading this, I guess Grumman then bought up all of the Pan Am stuff, and then of course Grumman then helped lead the space race with building some of the. Spacecraft there. So I mean, Pan Am was there at the beginning and sort of shaped the 20th century of flight.
0: It was in the very beginning. That was, Sikorsky was the early one, but it was its designs in aviation. You look back over the span of the first two-engine float planes that went from New York to Havana or Miami to Havana, and then on down through the Caribbean. And, the introduction of a four-engine seaplane was amazing, and particularly one that then could in 1935, go to Hong Kong. I mean, it was extraordinary that it would take 24 hours to just get to Honolulu, much less go beyond that.
1: Well, just the fact of saying you flew to Havana in and of itself is historic, because that doesn't happen today. That's a whole other issue. Fascinating history, all brought up because the Clipper Endeavor was found off the coast of Puerto Rico last month. We thought we'd do a little investigation. We scratched the surface, and there was a lot more story there. Ed Tripp, chairman of the Pan Am Historical Foundation. You can see it all online. Just Google in Pan Am Historical Foundation. The son, Ed Tripp, the son of the former Pan Am founder, Juan Tripp. Ed Tripp, thank you very much for a walk down memory lane. Good luck to you, and thanks for checking in.
0: Great, thanks very much.
1: You got it. America at Night, back in a moment.
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16: All right, the phone number is 1-844-2-McGraw, 1-844-262-4729. Let's get into this Sophie Cunningham controversy because it's quite extraordinary, and it is everything's political. Remember years ago when somebody with a sports figure would say something, why does it have to be so political? Well, everything's political. The WNBA is having a moment. Caitlin Clark, one of the great athletes going today. And she's teamed up with Sophie Cunningham. And I know a little bit about Sophie Cunningham. I've been following her career. She went to the University of Missouri and has been sort of in the spotlight for a while now. And so back in June, it's just one thing after another. And let me say this. First of all, we'll take some phone calls. We'll take some text messages. And I'm sure it will bleed into next hour. We can certainly carry this on into open phones next hour. 1-844-2-McGraw. 1-844-262-4729. Lots to say about this topic. First off, I don't think the WNBA is seeking it. I don't think they're craving it. I don't think they want to be in the middle of this controversy. But you cannot argue that the whole country talking about the WNBA is probably good for the WNBA. More attention than ever on the WNBA. And it is the middle of a political firestorm. Let's see how they handle it. Because as of now, it's just sort of laying the groundwork. It's all got started back in July, I believe, when Sophie Cunningham, who was a forward, a very tall, blonde hair, blue eyes, beautiful looking girl, was quoted as saying in an ESPN article that she first said that she wants to protect young girls in a locker room and that they shouldn't have to go against biological men. Now, look, I get it, okay? I understand that transgender people want to feel included, too. I get it. I respect it. I wish them well. But you can't deny the other side, that you have a young girl who's born a girl, playing as a girl, and then having to compete with a quote, biological men, even though they're in some type of transition, and I don't know what the science of it all is, but I certainly want to be respectful, but it's a legitimate point of view, right? Even if you're the biggest trans supporter in the world, you still have to acknowledge that it's an oddity, and I don't know what the answer is, but, you know, you can't have biological men playing against women, and I don't think that makes me an ogre for saying that. I don't think that makes me a hate-filled person. I don't think that makes me hate trans people. I have transgendered people who are my friend. I have gay people who are my friends. I have lesbian people. I have straight people who are my friends. You pick them, I got them as friends. And I don't even think the whole trans community agrees on this. I think there's varying degrees of transgender people who would agree with Sophie Cunningham, who would disagree with Sophie Cunningham. Just because you're a transgender person doesn't mean you wouldn't agree with Sophie Cunningham. So we're having a moment here. Then she follows that up with, and now, of course, now you pour gasoline onto the fire. Now, of course, she's a cause celeb for the right wing and she's being championed and whatever else. She goes then on to say that she's not a very political person. And she also made it a point to say, I never once said that I hated the trans community. She also went on to say, I truly believe there is a safe place and love for everybody. Biological girls, biological boys, trans women, and trans men. Everyone is welcome at my table. You can disagree and still be kind. Quite frankly, I think Sophie Cunningham is probably one of the few people in this country that's actually handling this thing correctly. She's doesn't hate anybody, wants to respect everyone's opinion, but says, look, you got to protect everybody, including the young girl who's competing against somebody whose muscles are more developed or was a boy and is somehow a girl but is still a boy's body, and the confusing science of it all. Sophie Cunningham, quite frankly, in my non-scientific opinion, has probably handled this transgendered woman's playing sports better than any politician I've heard. I think she's been truly honest, open. She's been honest about her feelings, and she hasn't been hateful at all. Now, of course, here comes the hate, and the co-owner of the Seattle basketball team, some young girls came to a Sophie Cunningham game to support her, and then they tried to kick the girls out of the arena. So that owner doesn't get it, right? Diversity, equity, and inclusion includes people who you disagree with their thought, right? I love this. Diversity, equity, inclusion is okay just as long as you agree with everything I say. The minute you disagree with anything I think, then of course you need to be thrown out of the arena, right? Diversity, equity, and inclusion means diversity, equity, and inclusion. Even for those people who disagree with. It's almost like being called anti-Semitic for being critical of something Israel has done, right? You can be critical of Israel and still support the Jewish community, right? I mean, this you can say, hey, I don't think trans kids should play in women's sports. It doesn't mean you hate them, but it's a legitimate point of view. So all of this happened, and then this weekend happened, where Sophie Cunningham is going to the basket, and she gets clotheslined by a black girl. Now, again, it's an important part of the story. Ultimately, this DeJounte Carrington of the Chicago Sky, she's clearly a very smart woman. She went to Stanford for 4 years. Right? You don't go to Stanford by accident. And she gets clotheslined by this Carrington woman. Okay. Flagrant foul one, flagrant foul two. They look at it. She gets kicked out of the game. While she's in the locker room, while the game's still going on, she grabs her phone after being ejected from the game and tweets out white privilege and then goes on to say this. Continuing on afterwards, never once claimed that the assessment of the foul was white privilege. She goes on to say, talking to somebody who was picking a fight with her, critical of her thoughts, try exercising your critical thinking skills. I know you studied psych. Furthermore, I am the last thing from ignorant or asinine when it comes to speaking on white privilege. Do your research on that one, she wrote. I actually went to school, one of the top universities, I might add, to educate myself on this exact subject. She goes on to say, I would never use that term as a rhetorical weapon, knowing the historical and social weight it holds without having the proper evidence to substantiate it. That's what the woman said who got kicked out of the game. Sophie Cunningham says, don't bring race into this at all. This has got nothing to do with race. It was a flagrant foul. She should have got kicked out of the game. I did it last year, and I got kicked out of the game. It was the right call then, and it's the right call now. So Sophie Cunningham, again, handling this like a champion. Right? Don't go there, because this has nothing to do with race. It was a hard foul. I got thrown out of the game last year when I had a hard foul. Don't make excuses. It's got nothing to do with anything. This black woman is, very well spoken in her tweets afterwards. But what does she mean by white privilege? Was she watching CNN and made a comment about something she saw on CNN that had nothing to do with this? Or was it somehow related to Sophie Cunningham? Because the whole thing has now blown up. And so here's what we're going to do. We got a break for top of the hour news. We can come back and take more phone calls about this because this is a fascinating conversation. The WNBA is also in the middle of this because this Caitlin Clark, who is a phenomenon, right? She's the Tiger Woods of the WNBA. She's the Magic Johnson and Larry Bird of the WNBA. She's now teammates with the Sophie Cunningham. She hasn't said anything. She's being criticized for not saying anything. Sophie Cunningham's being criticized for saying something. You can't have it every way. You can't criticize somebody for not talking and then criticize somebody for talking. Anyway, lots to break through, lots to get through. We'll talk about it next hour. Our executive director is Alex Hinton. Open phones and text messages. Should be fun next hour. Our executive director is Richard Good. Stay right there. I'm McGraw-Milhaven, and this is America.
17: It's time for your Wild Horse Resort and Casino weather update. Tonight, the skies will be mostly clear with a light and variable wind averaging around 5 to 6 miles an hour while temperatures settle into the upper 50s. Tomorrow, you'll see patchy smoke with winds averaging around 5 to 8 miles an hour with possible gusts of up to 18 miles an hour while temperatures reach highs near 90 degrees. There's an air quality alert in effect expected to last until Thursday evening. Avoid strenuous outdoor activity and avoid burnings if possible. 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
21: War Games launched by Taiwan. I'm Sue Guzman, Fox News. And the United States and Taiwan staging the annual War Games to test their ability to sustain military operations and counter potential Chinese attacks. More from Fox's Jeff Paul in Taipei.
22: They drill as if their island's existence depends on it. Soldiers in Taiwan practicing for a potential invasion by China and how their forces would protect the self-ruled democracy of 23 million people. This year, Taiwan's annual war games are focused on combat readiness as China maintains its demand for reunification. Even Taiwan's president, Lai Ching-te, taking part. Forces practice evacuating him to a command center in the middle of the night. Taiwanese lawmaker Wang Ting-yu just got back from Washington. He's urging President Trump to approve a new $14 billion arms sale package to Taiwan.
21: Chinese President Xi Jinping is set to visit the White House next month. U.S. Senators Ron Johnson and Rand Paul releasing texts Monday from Dr. Anthony Fauci's government phone containing conversations with other medical professionals. And as we hear from Fox's Kevin Cork, they contain some concerns he had about miscarriage for pregnant women who took the vaccine.
23: From a text dated January the 25th of 2021, I ask around a bit more on another issue, and it came up that we need to be aware of. Since many people have significant cytokine storm and fever after the second dose, this theoretically could be associated with miscarriage in the first trimester. And then months later, Fauci said, quote, there's no indication whatsoever that there's any increase of any adverse issues in a pregnant woman who was vaccinated compared to a pregnant woman who wasn't vaccinated. It's pretty clear that pregnant women should get vaccinated.
21: This comes after a Senate committee voted to hold Dr. Fauci in contempt of Congress. 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
2: 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I've been surfing here since I was a kid. Now, seeing my grandson out on the water, it means everything to me. Watching him and taking in the blue waves, the sea breeze, the blurry horizon.
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21: President Trump is looking to change regulations on childhood vaccines. The latest from Fox's Chad Pergram in Washington.
0: The president signed an executive order reducing the number of recommended childhood vaccines. Health and Human Services Secretary RFK Jr. drove the move.
1: We are comparing health outcomes in vaccinated versus unvaccinated children. The vaccines administered during pregnancy and outcomes ranging from allergies to autoimmune disease to autism and other neurodevelopmental disorders.
0: Now, Kennedy says there's no conclusion whether vaccines contribute to health problems. Senate Health Committee Chairman Bill Cassidy is a doctor. He called the order, quote, wrong. He believes this makes people more hesitant to get vaccine.
21: New text messages are being released from Dr. Anthony Fauci's government-issued phone, where he expressed concerns about the COVID-19 vaccines and early-term miscarriages. In the primary elections in Minnesota Tuesday, voters choosing Senate and gubernatorial candidates. Fox's Garrett Tenney reports from Minneapolis.
4: Perhaps the biggest race here in Minnesota is the Democratic primary to replace retiring Senator Tina Smith. Congresswoman Angie Craig facing a far-left progressive with lots of grassroots support in Lieutenant Governor Peggy Flanagan. Fraud has become a big issue in this race, given that Flanagan served under Tim Walz for nearly 8 years when much of that fraud was taking place. The other big race here is for governor, after Tim Walz dropped his re-election bid due to the fallout from the widespread fraud. Amy Klobuchar is expected to win the Democratic nomination, and the crowded GOP field includes MyPillow founder Mike Lindell, who has President Trump's endorsement, Minnesota House Speaker Lisa Demuth, and former businessman and veteran Kendall Qualls, who was endorsed by the state party.
21: The last time a Republican nominee won a statewide election in Minnesota was Tim Pawlenty, who was reelected governor back in the year 2006. I'm Sue Guzman.
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0: tomorrow, voters head to the polls in Minnesota, Wisconsin, Vermont, Connecticut, South Carolina, and Alabama. Busy day tomorrow for primaries. Maybe we'll look into that tomorrow. Some news to start us off with. President Trump all in on data centers. Me too, by the way. I don't get all the backlash. I'm with President Trump on this one. Americans are worried about artificial intelligence stealing their jobs and making electricity more expensive. They don't like the data centers and the power that this technology is bringing. I don't quite understand it myself. However, I don't think you can stop it. But there are counties and countries, counties and towns that are banning them in every which way. But President Trump has said that these data centers are called money machines, saying that they amount to, quote, tremendous wins for the states and the communities that are lucky enough to get them. On the flip side, Bernie Sanders of Vermont has called the nation's artificial intelligence companies to pause the development technologies in a new letter to their chief executive. So really interesting. President Trump all in on data centers, though I would suspect many of his constituents are against it. I know just looking around the country locally, there's quite a number. It seems like it's bipartisan support against these data centers, but many Trump supporters are against the data centers, which is interesting because anytime I even perceive to somehow be against Donald Trump for anything, I get called every name in the book. But these so-called always Trumpers are against him on the data centers, and that's okay. But me, oh, heaven forbid I have an opinion. Taylor Farms announced that they've recalled its jalapenos amid the separate salmonella outbreak. Man, we've got salmonella outbreaks. We got the Psychospora outbreaks. Man, it's all over the place. And then President Trump announced in a executive order that he wants to divide up the MMR vaccine. In executive order today, he said he calls for American children to be immunized against 11 diseases rather than the 17 recommended by the CDC. He said he was motivated in parts of concerns over whether vaccines were tied to autism, even though there's dozens of studies that have found no link between autism and vaccines. I've tried to find out how this executive order works and what kind of legal authority does it have, and does this mean when I go and have a child and get the MMR vaccine, that they're going to have to get three shots as opposed to one? What type of legal responsibility or what type of power does this executive order have? And you can't help but argue that I guess we've reached a time where government is very much in the room with our doctor. For years, we fought against government-run health care, but if this isn't government-run health care, I don't know what is. Somebody needs to explain to me how this is not government-run health care. A president who is not a doctor, overruling the CDC, which are doctors, and many people calling out saying that this immunized against 11 diseases as opposed to 17, very similar to countries like Denmark. We shouldn't compare ourselves to Denmark. Denmark is a country of 6 million people, and they have nationalized health care. They have universal health care. Everyone's on universal health care. So if you get the measles, you can go to the doctor. If you're not here, if you get the measles here, they might treat some of the symptoms, but, you know, it's to compare ourselves to Denmark, a country of 350 million people, compared to Denmark of 6 million people is really not a fair comparison. With that being said, let's move on to some other ones. Let's see here. Any other news? No, let me see what else has got going on here. No, that's about it. Yeah, it's all good. All right. 1-844-42-McGraw, 1-844-262-4729. Let's go to Michael in Oregon. Michael, you're first up. Welcome to America at Night.
1: McGraw, great to talk to you. You may remember me. I'm a second-time caller now. It's been a long time. I got changed in my work schedule, so on a swing shift, so I have more opportunity to call in.
0: Great.
1: But very nice talking to you. And the last guest you had, and you have excellent guests, on the water situation, I've been very concerned and following that situation for years in the Southwest, California, seeing a lot of reservoirs drying up because of drought, and some cities hardly having enough water for their water source. And I've been familiar with the Colorado River and the problems there with Lake Mead. My next-door neighbor was from Las Vegas. He moved here, lived here for a couple years next door to me, and he moved back to Las Vegas. He was offered a job with his old computer company. They gave him quite a raise in salary, so he moved back to Vegas, but he mentioned the water problems there. And, yeah, I'm, you know, very concerned about the people down there, what they're going through with the water shortages and the water resources there. And I mentioned to your screener, I just turned 73 in July, so I remember this, and I know a lot of Oregonians and people in Washington do around my age, where they had a plan to, and I know your guest had mentioned this, to divert some Columbia River water, build a big pipeline down into California. And that didn't go over too good with the folks in Oregon, Washington. There was a lot of opposition to that. So that never happened, but I remember that occurring back in the 1970s.
0: I thought it was interesting, for those who missed it, I thought it was interesting how, you know, the engineering marvel of the world, right, put the drain at the lower part of the dams, therefore you can access more of the water. It would take billions of dollars to do, but it's really interesting how that might solve a lot of these problems, and that just might be the one man-made solution. But as of now, clearly something's got to give. We're using more water than is filling up those reservoirs. So something's got to give, and it looks like, you know, it's not just cutting back on, you know, taking a five-minute shower. You're talking agricultural things that are, agricultural issues, which, you know, feed the world. And so, you know, it isn't just, hey, where can my dog go to the bathroom on a nice patch of grass? Or how come you took a 20 minute shower? You know, we're talking, you know, agricultural water. And so that's a real deal.
1: Yes, McGraw. I've been a landscaper 25 years, and I know I've had friends that, landscaper friends that lived in the Southwest, and they said to conserve water, a lot of times they would use, instead of grass around a business or homes, bark or rock to preserve the water,
0: right.
1: Resources.
0: Yeah. Yeah. No, it's a real deal. So we'll wait and see how it all turns out. Hey, Michael, thanks for checking in as always. Thanks for calling back.
1: Yeah, you bet.
0: 1-844-2-McGraw, 1-844-262-4729. I thought there'd be more Sophie Cunningham conversation. See if we can get some phone calls and some text messages on that. America at Night, back in a moment.
2: Give McGraw a piece of your mind. 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

0: 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Call 844-2-McGraw and be a part of America at Night with McGraw Millhaven.
1: All right. Text messages 1-844-2-McGraw, 1-844-262-4729. The gentleman you had on, speaking of life after Deadpool, couldn't the solution be natural gravity siphoning? Like, how do we use the steel, like how we used to steal gas from other people's cars? All you would need is a piping and a way to prime it. Perhaps self-priming pumps, then turn the pumps off after flow is achieved. I may be simple, but maybe the complex problem requires a simple solution. It could work since the lake is higher than where you want the water to go. That's from Florida. Let me say this. As crazy as that sounds, that's actually not that crazy, because I'm certainly no Roman scholar, but I want to say that the Roman aqueducts kind of worked on the same premise, that they were able to sort of siphon the water up over the mountains and then down, right? You would get it go, right? Once you create the vacuum, the water would then go up over, right? Go down the valley and then go up over the next mountain and then down into town. And so as crazy as that sounds, and as crazy as I might sound, that actually makes some crazy sense. I wouldn't necessarily sign off on it until you had like a real engineer look at it. But I'm just saying, it's not as crazy as it sounds. So it's okay to talk about Fauci. This is from Connecticut. So it's okay to talk about Fauci and the reflecting pool. What about the Epstein files? Trump the abuser. We've talked Epstein files. Trump the abuser. That story was on. That happened before I came on the show. So when it was in the news, we talked about it. I don't know what you're arguing over. Fauci was in the news. We were talking about Fauci. The reflecting pool was in the news. We were talking about it. Here's another one. What, New York, not important? Through cross conversation, you don't make sense. You are at times wishy-washy, but a typical Republican Trumper. Let's face it. America at Night, disappointing comments. That's harsh. Here's one from New York. God bless America. Thank you very much. Here's one from St. Louis. Rand Paul did some creative editing of Fauci's diary. Here's another one. A lie gets halfway around the world before the truth gets its pants on. I thought the saying was a lie goes halfway around the world before the truth gets out of bed. But same premise. Here's one that is really good. I love this one. This one came in last week, and I didn't get to it last week for whatever reason. But I kept it off to the side because I wanted to make sure I air this. We're getting quite a number of text messages from prisons. And I don't know the general rule of thumb in prisons. Are you allowed phones in prisons or jails? But we seem to be quite popular in the prisons. Here's one from Ohio. You say you don't screen calls. So to test this, my name is Dan. In 2003, I was falsely labeled a terrorist. I was stalked, hacked, and harassed. Every one of my communications were tampered with. My remote employment was relentlessly interfered with until I was terminated. I was then falsely accused of being in a 5-hour barricaded standoff, which was used as an attempt to obtain probable cause. I am now in the Allenwood prison serving a 70-month sentence for firearm possession. Can anyone listening help me with this? Dan, I wish you well. I don't know what I can do, but I wish you well. Say a little prayer for you. But we get quite a number of text messages from jails. I don't know. I mean, they must have some type of communication. I don't know if it's a computer in the library or in the resource department or the continuing education department or phones or whatever. I don't know. But we do get quite a number of phone calls from time to time from jails. Let's see. Iran and Oman are close to a deal that may give Iran some control over the strait. Boy, that took a turn I didn't see that one coming. Iran started making demands on the United States. President Trump to say that we're semi-negotiating. There really is no off-ramp. And there was a story over the weekend that said that President Trump just wants to declare victory and go home. That's what I've been saying for weeks. Why doesn't he just declare victory and go home? Just say that, the nuclear material is buried so far underground, nobody can get it. We did what we were supposed to do. And now let's go home. Change the narrative. And then let the strait remain closed and or... because apparently we can't stop Iran from inflicting their control over the Strait of Hormuz. I don't mean that to be harsh, but if we could, we would. But we can't, so we're not. And so declare victory and go home. Take the hit. Stop digging. Because he keeps threatening a massive invasion, which he keeps calling off. So he looks like he's... he's calling Wolf way too many times. He's sort of no one believes him anymore. Apparently we're running out of munitions. He's called off a number of attacks, and so now Iran is demanding reparations from us, demanding we do certain things. Just declare victory and go home. I mean, as crazy as that sounds, I've been telling them to do that for weeks now, but nobody listens to me. 1-844-2-McGraw, 1-844-262-4729. Bill Cassidy is in the news. He was the Louisiana Republican who was the last holdout who voted for Todd Blanche, and that got Todd Blanche the 50 votes needed for the confirmation to be Attorney General. Bill Cassidy said today that President Trump does not have the expertise to push his newly signed executive order breaking up the measles, mumps, and rubella vaccine. He says, I am a doctor. This executive order is wrong, he wrote on Twitter. The president does not have the expertise to make these changes. Talked about how Trump ordered an executive order signing the one to overhaul childhood vaccines. He says, Bill Cassidy, the doctor, says breaking up vaccines will mean children have to get more shots to get the same protection, not fewer shots. It will increase hesitancy and make children less safe. That's Bill Cassidy, United States Senator, Republican United States Senator. He says, parents should listen to their child's pediatrician about vaccines rather than listening to an inaccurate executive order. This is so wrong. That's Republican Senator Bill Cassidy, who was the deciding vote in favor of Todd Blanche, now coming out very critical of President Trump. All right. Hold that thought. 1-844-2-McGraw. 1-844-262-4729. Phone calls, voicemails, more text messages straight ahead. America at Night. Back in a moment.
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5: News. I'm Ted Lindner. President Trump signing an executive order recommending childhood vaccines be limited to 11 and making the now combined MMR, mumps, measles, rubella shots separate shots. Fox's Chad Pergram.
6: Senate Health Committee Chairman Bill Cassidy is a doctor. He called the order, quote, wrong. He believes this makes people more hesitant to get vaccine.
5: The action is due to concerns over the effects on pregnant women and autism. Tonight's Powerball jackpot worth $905 million. The number is drawn on Monday night, 6, 37, 54, 55, and 64, a Powerball of 10. If you win, the jackpot's got a cash value of $391.9 million. And a powerful 7.4 magnitude earthquake struck western Colombia today, killing at least 111 people, trapping residents under debris of collapsed buildings, and people being forced to evacuate. 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
7: It's time for your Wild Horse Resort and Casino weather update. Tonight, the skies will be mostly clear with a light and variable wind averaging around 5 to 6 miles an hour while temperatures settle into the upper 50s. Tomorrow, you'll see patchy smoke with winds averaging around 5 to 8 miles an hour with possible gusts of up to 18 miles an hour while temperatures reach highs near 90 degrees. There's an air quality alert in effect expected to last until Thursday evening. 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
1: All right, let's go to those phones we've been talking about. David in San Francisco, welcome to America at Night. Thanks for joining us.
2: Oh, thanks, McGraw. Hey, you didn't have any hits on your Facebook post for tonight's show, but I just sent one over. It's about a nuclear, it's a Radio Free Europe article about Iran trying to sell their nuclear enrichment to power plants throughout the Middle East. And in it, I see that the link doesn't come up hot, but if you copy-paste it to another page, it'll work. But it basically shows a photograph of a Saudi Arabian ambassador shaking hands with an Iranian. And this was May of last year. So, you know, already in the Trump administration for this term, there was an effort to sell the enriched nuclear material to power plants, nuclear power plants throughout the Middle East. And I remember over 10 years ago, it might even have been before ISIS started attacking Syria, there was a major corporate effort to create nuclear power plants from Saudi Arabia north into the former USSR bloc, Soviet bloc, power plants all the way up, all Uzbekistan, all sorts of different places. I think they were trying to put in 50 or 60 different plants. And so if Iran had all of this enriched uranium, it could have been used as nuclear power plants. And all of a sudden, Donald Trump decides to attack Iran. And it almost looks like a hostile takeover. You know, I would expect that consortium that was trying to build those plants, and they were very involved with...
1: Who was trying to build the plants?
2: It was a consortium, a major investment opportunity, and it was, before... I'm trying to remember if this was during the Obama administration or even into the previous Bush administration, where these major investors, and they were trying to do peacetime nuclear power. You remember how Dick Cheney talked about they wanted to have Eastern Europe become the new Europe. They were going to send all the jobs. It was as if they were going to create sweatshops in the former Soviet Union.
1: I don't know anything about this. Doing a quick Google search here, I found an Al Jazeera story about how Iran and Russia signed a $25 billion nuclear power deal back in 2025, but I don't really trust Al Jazeera as far as I can throw him. So you're off the reservation. Are you talking about stuff? I have absolutely no idea what you're talking about. I don't remember Dick Cheney wanting to have a jobs program for Eastern Europe. I missed that one.
2: About it as the new.
1: No,

0: very much against NAFTA.
1: Well, it's a bait and switch.
0: So you like Trump's tariffs then?
1: No, that's bait and switch. In other words,
0: well, which is it? NAFTA was free trade. Tariffs aren't free trade. What are you for?
1: Well, I'll give you the example with
0: No. What are you more of a free trader or are you more of a protectionist?
1: A conservative, a 1776 conservative, doesn't like a company store. And the company store had it so that you would be trapped with a currency that you couldn't use anywhere else.
0: Okay, I don't know what that, I don't know, you're off, again, are you, just philosophically, David, are you more of a free trader or are you more of a protectionist?
1: Both of them have to do with bait and switch. In other words,
0: if you're not a free trader and you're not a protectionist, what are you?
1: Well, I'm not opposed to free trade if it's honest free trade. I'm not opposed to protectionism. You know, if I'm in a tiny town in Utah and all of the money I spend on gasoline is sucked to Texas and it doesn't stick around town, you got to be a protectionist for that small town. Keep local jobs, keep a local circulation of currency. But if the big corporations are never going to put money back into the small towns, then that creates brain drain, it creates starvation, and then the idea that the...
0: Philosophically, was NAFTA a good idea or not?
1: It was bait and switch.
0: Okay. All right. David, I thank you for the phone call. I asked you the same question 7 times. You gave me the same answer. Thank you. Asked and answered. I'm moving on. Tony in Montreal, welcome to America at Night. Thanks, Tony.
2: How you doing, man?
0: I'm okay. How are you?
2: Good. I don't know how many times you have to ask a question on a nationally syndicated program, and you get a response like,
0: hold on a second. Are you on speakerphone? Can you take us off speakerphone?
2: Give me a sec. Give me one sec. Yeah. Can you hear me now?
0: Much better now. Go ahead.
2: Sorry about that. No, what I'm saying, you know, McGraw, the ability of a person to have a conversation is the whole purpose of talk radio. And when you're being obfuscated, if that is the correct word, or being obstructed by a person who keeps repeating something like bait and switch. I mean, you know, like I can just tell you one time you said when someone called up, they said, oh, this is not the Tony show. And then you guys turned around and said, well, maybe you should come up with some good content. That's why Tony's on the radio with McGraw. I like to have a conversation with you. And the other night, a lot of people don't know that you have a decent heart because we had a conversation and a prior caller got you upset and I followed up and got the brunt of your upsetness. And then next thing I know, you're sending me a text going, I apologize for that. But that's the whole purpose of having a conversation. You don't want to have a conversation with someone to the point where you actually hurt the person's feelings or you try to, you know, just destroy whatever they're trying to say by being obnoxious. It's when you ask a question 7 times and someone comes up with some nonsense 7 times in a row, you're being really obnoxious, bro. You're an obnoxious dude.
0: It's just a philosophical question.
2: I'm not attacking one guy.
0: No. I know. I get it. And I like to have a conversation. And I usually, when a caller's trying to filibuster or not getting to a point, you got to move it along. Get to your point. And so, somebody who just regales me with the history.
2: They hang up on you, right? The guy just hung up on you.
0: If somebody calls me and starts to regale me with the history of the Roman Empire, I don't have 7 hours.
2: You got 30 seconds. You got 30 seconds for 2,000 years of history. You got, but get to the point. 30 seconds, bro. Let's go. I was going to talk to you about one simple thing tonight. It was Italofest in Montreal. And for all those people in the United States listening, Montreal is the queen king of summer fest probably on the planet, you have the Jazz Fest.

0: the Comedy Fest, the Italo Fest, the Film Fest. You got fest after fest after fest, and it actually works in both languages because it's Ital Fest, ITALFEST, an abbreviation for Montreal MTL. And the reason why I'm calling is that the headliner in the show was Frank Marino of Mahogany Rush, who hadn't played in 3 years because he had had nerve damage to his hands. And he said that he played in that concert. It was a free concert. Imagine a rock star of his caliber, world-class guitarist, free concert. And he said, I did it for two reasons. One, it was the Italo Fest because he's Italian. And two, his dad, who's deceased, would be proud of them.
1: Oh, that's a nice story. That's a good story.
0: You know, and that one kind of hurts in the heart sometimes when you think your dad's not around also.
1: Yeah,
0: you know what
1: I mean? Yeah. That's a good story.
0: McGraw, you were a damn good guy. And anyone that disrespects you on the radio is not at your caliber, bro.
1: Tony, have yourself a good day. Thanks for checking in. Had a friend of mine today come over to the house. I'm getting a gas grill installed. You know, I'm getting a gas grill. And they're installing it with the natural gas to the house, right? So I'll keep on going back for the propane. Anyway, this guy came out to the house, and we were talking, and he meets my six-year-old daughter, and he starts talking to me about his children are older, and he was like, he's trying to give, you know, an older dad, not that he's older, but, you know, it's more experience that he has kids who are older. And he was trying to give me some pearls of wisdom as the six-year-old's, you know, hanging around. And he says, you know, hold on tight. You blink your eyes and you're dropping them off at college. And he says, the worst cry of them all is the one when you leave them for college. And I was like, don't tell me that. I was like, I don't want to hear that. Don't tell me that. Get out of here. I don't want to hear that. I'm like, she's not going to college. She's not leaving the house. And she'll go to college, but guess who's going with her? That's right. I'm moving right in. Absolutely. Tony, thanks for the phone call. Let's go to Mary Jo. She's on the text line. Mary Jo, or she's on the voicemail. Mary Jo, welcome to America at Night.
2: I just wanted to suggest an experiment where you eat for steak, buy a cow or beef, whatever it is, and then find a farm, a family farm, not a corporate farm, but like an Amish, you know, let it eat out there and just live a normal life. And I think you'll be shocked at how much different the flavor is when an animal is not stressed. Or I guess it'd be the same even with a carrot. You plant one carrot and tenderly grow it, or just put a zillion of them out there, and the quality is much better, and I think you'd really notice an improvement in the flavor.
1: Mary Jo, I will tell you that I can taste the difference between a grass-fed beef. I think that's what you were referring to, right? A grass-fed beef versus a grain-fed beef. And there's no question you can tell the difference, right? Europe is much more grass-fed. America is much more corn-fed and grain-fed. No, I can definitely tell the difference. Where I can't tell the difference is an egg. I can't tell you the difference. If you were to set up a taste test of a brown egg, a white egg, a jumbo egg, certified double A egg, a grass-fed chicken, a free-range chicken, and you put them all, I couldn't tell the difference. Could not pick one out of a lineup. Speaking of that, we had Terry Black on the show on Friday, our barbecue guy. And over the weekend, I made his salmon rub. Whoa, hold on to your hats. That was fantastic. If you guys like salmon, even if you don't like salmon, as a matter of fact, I made it for my sister halfway through the dinner. She's like, you know, this salmon is really good. It was really good. Terry was talking about it on Friday's show. If you missed it, of course, you can download the podcast. But he's also got Backyard, what was his website? BackyardUSA.net. If you go to BackyardUSA.net. He's got the recipe up there for the marinade, and it's only a half hour. Don't do any more than a half hour. But apple cider, a couple of those, it's all up there. I did that. I followed the recipe to a T, put the salmon in for a half hour, covered it with some brown sugar, put it on the grill for, I don't know, 10 minutes or so, came out. Oh, it was fantastic. So Terry Black gets an A+ for that one. Let's go to John. John, you're on America at Night. What do you got for us tonight?
3: You're being very dishonest because this is broadcast in real time across the country. And you're saying, call this number in a real-time broadcast across the country. And then when you call the number, it says, we're not on the air. Ha! Huh?
1: I don't know how to solve that problem. Tell me how to solve that problem and I'll say it. I'm not lying. I'm not lying when I said it. I guess I'm lying when you hear it, if that makes any sense. Let's go to Wisconsin. Wisconsin, hello. Welcome to America at Night.
4: I was watching a clip the other night from the David Letterman show, and Howard Stern was on there. They were talking for about 15 or 20 minutes. And at the end, they started having a little argument about selling out. So Howard got up and started saying, I did it my way. And Paul started playing the song my way. And then he goes, Dave, let's dance. So he started dancing to My Way for a couple of minutes. It was absolutely hilarious. I was just wondering if, when you were a kid, I think Howard Stern was probably just starting his career out a couple of years later in New York. I just wondered if you listened to him or Don Imus and if you got any tips from him.
1: So I know there was a big fight between, or a big rivalry between Stern and Imus. I don't want to wade into that. I have no idea. I had never met either one of them. But I think that Don Imus hung the moon. As a matter of fact, I don't have time to tell the story right now, but I met Sid a couple weeks ago. I'd heard him speak a couple times. I was at a talk radio convention in New York, and I had a chance to go up to Sid, and we had a lovely conversation, and he couldn't have been any nicer. But I'm a huge fan of Sid's. I'm a huge fan. I thought Imus was a genius. Just an absolute genius. His morning show on WFAN in New York. I missed him as a DJ. I didn't really listen to music, but as a talk show host, as a morning guy, I thought Imus hung the moon. No disrespect to Howard Stern at all. Howard Stern, I did listen to him as a kid when he was on WNBC. And his movie is so good. Lots more to get to, but I don't have time. Call me up. More stories about Stern and Imus and everything. I love talking radio stuff. We'll do that anytime. Back in a moment, America at Night.
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1: All right, that's going to do it for us. A couple of quick text messages on our way out. Karen in Myrtle Beach, South Carolina checks in. Have a great week, McGraw. Enjoyed your Pan Am story. I thank you very much. I thought that was so fascinating. I had no idea it was as big as it was, and I had no idea that they got killed with deregulation, that they were giving all the other domestic routes or all the international routes to these other airlines, but they weren't giving Pan Am any domestic routes. I mean, they just basically ruined, federal regulators basically ruined Pan Am. I also didn't know that they started. Imagine you could take a seaplane from Manhasset Bay or the North Shore of Long Island and fly to Havana, Cuba, and then on to Hong Kong. That's amazing. Also, Daryl from Hawley, New Mexico chimes in. Don't stop. Do not want it to end. Daryl, thank you very much. Nice of you to say. Podcasting is available, and we'll be right back here, 21 hours from now. Have yourself a great night. Our executive director is Alex Hinton. Our engineer is Richard Good. I'm McGraw-Milhaven. We'll do it all again tomorrow night. This is America at Night on Westwood One.
20: 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America at Night. 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Tonight, the skies will be mostly clear with a light and variable wind averaging around 5 to 6 miles an hour while temperatures settle into the upper 50s. Tomorrow, you'll see patchy smoke with winds averaging around 5 to 8 miles an hour with possible gusts of up to 18 miles an hour while temperatures reach highs near 90 degrees. There's an air quality alert in effect expected to last until Thursday evening. 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
25: Conflict with Iran continues. I'm Ted Lindner, Fox News. President Trump saying the U.S. is wiping out Iran in the conflict in the Middle East as the Iranian regime is calling for compensation from the U.S.
26: In the Oval Office, President Trump told reporters if there are damages to be paid, the Iranian regime should pay for its decades of violence and promoting terrorism. The president says the United States military has swept the entire Strait of Hormuz for mines and the Navy is getting the job done.
27: Look, the only one that has control of the Strait of Hormuz right now is the United States Navy. We have a blockade that's been infallible. It's a steel wall.
26: At the White House, Mike Emanuel, Fox News.
25: Senators Ron Johnson and Rand Paul releasing texts from Dr. Anthony Fauci's government phone this week revealing communications with other health officials during the COVID-19 pandemic. They had to do with pregnant women and whether it was safe for them to take the COVID vaccine. More details on this from Fox's Kevin Cork.
28: Quoting Fauci from a text dated 25th of January of 2021, since many people have significant cytokines, storm, and fever after the second dose, this theoretically could be associated with miscarriage in the first trimester. February the 3rd, he said in a Q&A with JAMA, that's the Journal of the American Medical Association, that the FDA found that there were no red flags regarding the vaccine in pregnant women. Then months later, he said this, quoting again, there's no indication whatsoever that there's any increase of any adverse issues in a pregnant woman who was vaccinated compared to a pregnant woman who wasn't vaccinated. It's pretty clear that pregnant women should get vaccinated.
25: This comes after the Senate Homeland Security Committee voted to hold Dr. Fauci in contempt of Congress after he invoked the Fifth Amendment over 100 times during a hearing. Lawmakers also referred him to the Department of Justice. 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
25: President Trump signing an executive order Monday ordering the government to trip down the vaccine schedule and break up the measles, mumps, and rubella immunization into three shots, citing concerns for pregnant women and the cause of autism. White House Press Secretary Caroline Leavitt on Fox's Hannity calling it a great day for the Make America Healthy Again movement.
0: It's based on common sense and scientific research. Thanks to Secretary Kennedy and President Trump for finally having the courage to enact this order and now to hold states accountable to again give parents more choice.
25: Tuesday is the South Carolina primary for the late Senator Lindsey Graham's seat. Fox's Jessica Rosenthal.
2: After Senator Lindsey Graham passed, South Carolina Governor Henry McMaster appointed Graham's sister, Darlene, to take over as senator for the rest of his term. Congressman Russell Fry and Congressman Ralph Norman are running in today's primary for a full six-year term. So is former Governor Mark Sanford and the businessman who ran against Lindsey Graham in the primary earlier this year, Mark Lynch. Darlene is also running for a full six-year term as well, and she has President Trump's endorsement. Lindsey Graham won the primary in June, beating Lynch by nearly 28 points. If no one wins a majority in this special election, a runoff will be held August 25th. Jessica Rosenthal, Fox News.
25: No big winner in the Powerball jackpot drawing on Monday night means it grows once again to at least $975 million for Wednesday. The numbers that were drawn on Monday night were 6, 37, 54, 55, 64, and a Powerball of 10. There was a Match 5 Power Play $2 million winner on Monday night in the state of Tennessee and a Match 5 Million Dollar winner in the states of California and Maryland. And a powerful 7.4 magnitude earthquake struck in western Colombia Monday, killing at least 111 people, trapping residents under debris of collapsed buildings, as well as forcing people to evacuate their homes as far as the capital of Bogota. I'm Ted Linder.
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0: From the heartland of America and the gateway to the West, good morning, good evening, wherever you may be across the nation, around the world. I'm George Norrie. This is Coast to Coast AM. Later tonight, the soul. Here's what's happening. Well, Taylor Farms is now pulling more than a dozen products with jalapenos from grocery stores across the United States. It's the latest recall as part of the salmonella outbreak that has made 345 people sick in 27 states. And restaurant chains like Chipotle and Qdoba pulled jalapenos last week, according to the USDA, saying that this weekend grocery stores are also removing meat products that include jalapenos. The list of 20 recalled foods include dips, salsas, guacamole sold at grocery stores including Walmart, Target, Whole Foods, Trader Joe's, and Kroger. What a mess. At least 111 people are dead after a 7.4 magnitude earthquake ever recorded in western Colombia, the country. The epicenter was located in San Jose del Palmar in the northwestern department of Chocó, about 280 kilometers west of Bogota. The tremor was felt strongly in the nation's capital, with alarms sounding, people running, evacuating to the streets as precaution. President Donald Trump says the U.S. is only semi-negotiating with Iran right now and signaled that he would allow economic pressure to pile on Iran. Iran set out new demands for reopening the Strait of Hormuz, by the way, that included compensation for Iran for war damage. Meanwhile, the Iranian-backed Houthi rebels in Yemen attacked the government-held port of Mocha last Sunday for the second time in 24 hours. Attacks like this threaten to expand the conflict into another strategic shipping route on the Red Sea. With more on what's going on these days, here's Tom Danheiser. Tommy?
1: Well, George, oil prices remain elevated after Iran said their agreement with Oman to manage the Strait of Hormuz would not be enough to reopen the vital waterway unless the U.S. meets a list of conditions. Yemen's Iran-backed Houthi rebels have launched an attack targeting Saudi soldiers, killing seven people as they also targeted a refinery in Saudi Arabia. The Houthis said on Sunday they carried out an attack on Saudi enemy soldiers and equipment in Yemen's Red Sea port city of Almaka. Iran Supreme Leader Mujtaba Khamenei on Monday reshuffled the country's military leadership, announcing six senior appointments. The move comes after the appointments of Iran's new national security chief, who had previously voiced skepticism about talks with the U.S. And President Donald Trump also applied a new condition Monday, saying he would seek compensation for past misdeeds. On Sunday, Trump signaled a U.S. emphasis on increasing economic pressure on Iran, as Tehran said it was not engaging in talks with the U.S. George?
0: Thank you, Tom. It's going to be an interesting week. A bipartisan majority of Americans support more government rules for how social media companies conduct their business, including a requirement of age verification tools to keep younger children off social media. The poll, which was conducted over the 6 days ending August 3rd, comes as companies like Meta Platforms and Google's YouTube face mounting legal pressure over their treatment of young users. A trial is expected to begin on Wednesday over allegations by state prosecutors that Meta, Facebook, designed its products to addict young users. The number of satellites already orbiting our planet is very large, and the number planned is staggering. The ways in which so much orbital hardware can cause problems, not only up in space but also down here on Earth, are rapidly causing international concerns among many groups and governments. Let's check in with our expert, Lauren Weinstein, for an update on the Kessler effect. Lauren, what's going on?
2: Well, you know, back in the 1970s, there was a humorous catchphrase that was extremely popular for a time, originated by comedian and actor Freddie Prinze. It's not my job, man. And that meant I'm not taking responsibility for that. And when it comes to technology today, that's pretty much the reality. Hardly any organization wants to be held responsible when things go wrong. And this applies to government organizations related to concerns over satellites, too. There are reportedly currently about 17,000 active satellites in orbit. About 11,000 of those are low Earth orbit Starlink satellites. Across the universe of all the firms who want to get satellites into orbit for various purposes, there are literally millions of satellites in the planning pipeline. Obviously, as with Starlink, there can be very important communication and other services associated with some of these satellite constellations. But as the numbers go up exponentially and more speculative projects are planned, orbital data centers are one controversial concept, and we'll get to another one shortly, all manner of terrestrial and space concerns are quite reasonably coming into play. We have in the past discussed the Kessler syndrome, the idea that so much space debris gets into orbit that it ultimately creates a dense debris cloud around the planet that could have dramatic effects. Astronomers are increasingly concerned about vast constellations of low Earth orbit satellites interfering with critical observations, and there are rising concerns that as the number of satellites burning up when re-entering the atmosphere grows dramatically, the atmosphere itself may be affected in unpredictable ways by those satellite materials. And here's one that sounds like it's straight out of a 1950s B sci-fi movie, but it's all too real. A firm wants to sell sunlight. No, I'm not kidding. They recently got the FCC to approve a test satellite with a big mirror to light up the ground over designated areas, suggesting it would be useful for construction or search and rescue operations and the like. The issues that this opens up in terms of possible effects on people, plants, and animal life are far too numerous to get into here, but we should note that there are concerns that these satellites, and the firm would apparently like to have something like 50,000 of them by 2035, could, according to some sources, possibly cause actual eye damage to persons who happen to view them using some commonly available telescopes, an outcome the firm itself says is unlikely by their own calculations. But for now, moving past the issues associated with any specific satellite project, the real question is, who is in charge of making sure that we don't launch ourselves, no pun intended, into a serious mess in orbit and potentially here on the ground? The FCC says that their mandate doesn't cover most of the concerns mentioned earlier. There are international organizations like the UN that have some guidelines, but not many guidelines and really no enforcement mechanisms. So again, who's in charge of these aspects? Apparently, really nobody. In an environment where there are 17,000 active satellites, this might be tolerable, but with millions of satellites planned and their potential ability to affect people globally, irrespective of which countries people happen to live in, the situation is changing very rapidly. So going forward, we can be sure that It's Not My Job, Man is going to definitely not be any kind of a laughing matter.
0: You're spot on, Lauren. We'll talk to you next week. Thank you. President Donald Trump has signed an executive order which would split up the measles, mumps, and rubella vaccines for school kids. Some are concerned that all of those shots combined together cause autism. He says you should have five separate visits for vaccines rather than giving them all in the same day. He added his administration would no longer recommend hepatitis B, COVID-19, and influenza shots for children. Here's Seth Shostak from SETI checking in on what's going on in the skies. Hey, Seth, what do you got for us?
3: Well, listen up, gang. And you too, George, because on Wednesday, 2 days from now, August 12th, there's going to be a total eclipse of the sun. And that's a celestial event that millions of people can view. No telescope required. Although if you have binoculars, you'll get a slightly better view. But if not, just use your God-given peepers. Now, a solar eclipse occurs when the orbiting moon just happens to pass between Earth and the sun. And by a remarkable cosmic coincidence, the apparent size of the moon, which is about a half degree across, just happens to be the same as the apparent size of the sun, also a half degree across. So during a solar eclipse, the moon just covers the sun, leading to a dark sky for a few minutes during the day, and the chance to see giant gusts of hot gas called flares coming off the sun's surface. It's dramatic and much, much, much more impressive than lunar eclipses. So here's the deal. The complete eclipse on August 12th lasts for about 2 hours in total, and you can watch as the moon slowly takes a growing bite out of the sun for the first hour, culminating in totality, when it perfectly covers the sun for roughly 2 minutes. During totality, it's safe to point your binoculars or your naked eyeballs skyward and check out the moon-covered sun. You'll probably see some red prominences around the edges. Around the edges, these are hot gas that loop hundreds of thousands of miles above the solar surface. Today, we can predict solar eclipses years and years in advance, but even ancient peoples were able to forecast when one would occur, despite the fact that they had almost no understanding of astronomy. They just noticed the rhythm with which these things would take place. They didn't need computers, just calendars. And they had calendars. Back then, being able to tell the king that an eclipse was coming next week or whenever was something that seemed like magic and would probably get you job security at the court. Now, you can't see the upcoming total part of the April eclipse from America. You need to be in Greenland, Iceland, or Spain, or in the eastern part of the Atlantic Ocean. Not exactly destinations for a weekend road trip, but you can watch it on television. And if you've never seen a solar eclipse, it's well worth checking out. It's a rare occasion when there's some real-time drama in the daytime sky.
0: I love it. Thank you, Seth. As you know, we care a lot about all of you as listeners and as people. Truly care a lot about you. And we have one listener who's been a regular caller on the program over the years, Cornelius Lawson White from Alexandria, Louisiana. He hasn't called in a long time. Last Friday night on Open Lines, I got concerned and I mentioned it. And some of you called the Alexandria, Louisiana Police Department to conduct a wellness check because you had Cornelius's home address. I talked to the police. They went to his house. They found him. He's okay. His phone has got severe issues, but Corny's still kicking. The phone is dead, but Corny's still doing his thing. So that's good. Thank you, Cornelius. I'm glad you're okay. Check in once in a while when you're better with your phone. 57 years ago, the Manson murders, the Tate-LaBianca murders occurred. Why? In a moment, a special interview coming up with Eli Frankel on Coast to Coast AM. 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
0: And welcome back to Coast to Coast. George Norrie with you. 57 years ago, the Manson murders were a series of brutal killings carried out in August of 1969 by followers of cult leader Charles Manson. Over two nights in Los Angeles, the Manson family murdered 7 people, including pregnant actress Sharon Tate, in an attempt to spark an apocalyptic race war Manson called Helter Skelter. Eli Frankel has served as a television and documentary production company owner and producer, Emmy-nominated executive producer, network executive, showrunner, editor, camera operator, writer, director of multiple series of broadcast television, cable, and streaming networks. He is an avid true crime researcher and writer, has devoted more than 5 years of research to his recent book, Sisters in Death, The Black Dahlia, The Prairie Heiress, and Their Hunter. And welcome back on Coast to Coast, Eli. How have you been?
7: I'm good. It's great to be back.
0: Looking forward to this. We'll talk about Manson, and we've got to get into your book later on tonight as well. Right. Hard to believe. 57 years have gone by already.
7: Yeah, it's unbelievable. And what's incredible is that my social media feed on Instagram and Facebook, everything is just covered with posts about the Manson murders. It seems to be bigger than ever.
0: What's so bizarre about all of this is Charlie Manson was never at the murder scene when they occurred, was he?
7: No, he wasn't. That was his special gift, was getting other people to do his dirty work for him. And then if anybody ever got caught, he could say he had nothing to do with it.
0: One of the houses where the other five who died and were killed was on Cielo Drive. Charlie Manson knew somebody, a record producer, who lived in that house. He was renting it for a while. I guess he didn't know that he moved out. His plan was to kill that guy and whoever was in the house at the time with him, wasn't it?
7: Yeah, well, kind of. So the guy that lived there was named Terry Melcher. He was the son of Doris Day, the film actress, the movie star. And he was living there with his girlfriend, Candace Bergen, the famous Candy Bergen. And Manson had never entered the home, but had joined in a car ride with Melcher and a couple of his buddies, including Dennis Wilson of the Beach Boys, and had seen the home and had relied on Melcher to give him entree into the world of music and Hollywood and make him a superstar. And Melcher did not come through. He rejected Charlie's music, which caused an enormous resentment with him. And so for a long time, people assumed that Charlie had selected the house because he was getting vengeance on Melcher. But Melcher had actually moved out months earlier to deal with his mother's financial issues. And Manson was apparently aware of that, but he wanted to make sure that the family took out a number of people who would be prominent, would make the news, and figured that whoever was there was probably rich enough and important enough that it would get some attention in the headlines, which it certainly did.
0: Of the family members who committed the murders, how many are still in prison? How many are out now?
7: So Leslie Van Houten was released, 2 or 3 years ago, I believe. She was present at the second night of the murders on August 10th, which is the anniversary today, the LaBiancas. She apparently, we don't really know, but apparently stabbed Rosemary LaBianca in the buttocks and in the legs after she had died. And I think there's always been this sort of feeling that she, you know, she was involved, but she wasn't necessarily a main perpetrator. She didn't actually kill anybody, though we can't be sure of that. And Tex Watson, who was the leader of the groups on both nights, is still in prison up in Sacramento in California. And then Pat Krenwinkel, who was present on both nights as well, is still in prison. And Susan Atkins, who was present the first night, she murdered Sharon Tate, died, maybe 10 or 15 years ago? I can't remember, but she died a while ago.
0: Now, they say that the group might have killed up to 24 people in their career with Manson. Do those numbers jive with you?
7: No, I think that's maybe a little exaggerated, though. I don't think we'll ever totally know, but it was more than seven. They killed a man by the name of Donald Shea, who lived on the ranch that they lived on as well, a couple weeks after that, after the Tate LaBianca murders. And then there were several others that were attributed to them as well. And then some of the family members, actually, after Manson was sent to prison, were involved in some murders, including a couple up north in Sacramento. So there's definitely more on the list, though we don't really know what the numbers are.
0: Eli, what do we know about Charlie Manson? He was from West Virginia, wasn't he?
7: Yeah, he sure was. He grew up in a little town called McMeekin, West Virginia, which was pretty close, about 5 miles away from Moundsville Penitentiary, where his mother was imprisoned when he was 5 years old. She was gone for about 3 years. And then, you know, he had a pretty rough childhood, though not as rough as sometimes he would have it seem to be. He was a you know, he sort of exaggerated the extent of how bad it was and sort of justified the murders and his life later on by virtue of his impoverished, difficult childhood. It was definitely difficult, but it was also made really difficult by how incorrigible he was and how much trouble he got into. And the real difficulty lay in the reform schools he went to, which were absolute hellholes. But then he turned from the prey into the predator at the reform schools and sort of learned a lot of the cruelty that he would bestow on the city of Los Angeles later on.
0: Would you call him mentally imbalanced?
7: Oh, for sure. There's no doubt. I mean, he definitely showed traits of schizophrenia later on in life. But I think that, you know, in terms of trying to diagnose whether he was mentally insane, I don't think he was, but I think that he had been through so much in his life and was so resentful and so angry that he was extremely emotionally unstable and suffered from delusions of grandeur. I mean, he considered himself to be what he essentially became, which was he was destined for fame and to leave an enormous impact on the world, and that fate would ensure that that would happen, and it did, just not in the way he probably thought.
0: In a bizarre way, to be sure. That's absolutely true. And was he a good musician? I played a clip years ago of one of his audition tapes.
7: Yeah.
0: He wasn't that bad.
7: He's not bad. I mean, he can play music, and he's an okay guitarist, but you can tell why he got pretty much rejected by the major music producers in Hollywood. The music's fine, but it's not necessarily going to get anybody to shell out a few bucks to buy an album. And the thing was that with his music, he was really good at improvising and doing it live in person. If you were with him and just hanging out and having a beer or something, Charlie would come up with a song and you'd think, wow, how did he just come up with that? And he was very kind of histrionic and would move his arms and his face in an interesting way. But in terms of listening to him on the radio, it didn't quite work.
0: Eli, when we come back after the break, let's talk about how Charlie Manson was able to get this cult together. How did people follow the guy? We'll be back in a moment on Coast to Coast AM.
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1: News. I'm Sue Guzman. President Trump signing an executive order recommending childhood vaccines be limited to 11 and making the now combined MMR, mumps, measles, rubella shot separate ones. Fox's Chad Perkman has reaction from Washington.
2: Senate Health Committee Chairman Bill Cassidy is a doctor. He called the order, quote, wrong. He believes this makes people more hesitant to get vaccine.
1: Reaction due to concerns over the effects on pregnant women and autism. At least 111 people have been killed in Colombia's largest earthquake in years. The 7.4 magnitude quake in western Colombia, collapsing more than 1,600 structures. The epicenter occurring 255 miles west of the capital of Bogota. And voters heading to the polls in five states Tuesday to choose nominees into this fall's midterms. Races up for grabs in Connecticut, Wisconsin, Minnesota, Vermont, South Carolina.
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4: It's time for your Wild Horse Resort and Casino weather update. Tonight, the skies will be mostly clear with a light and variable wind averaging around 5 to 6 miles an hour while temperatures settle into the upper 50s. Tomorrow, you'll see patchy smoke with winds averaging around 5 to 8 miles an hour with possible gusts of up to 18 miles an hour while temperatures reach highs near 90 degrees. There's an air quality alert in effect expected to last until Thursday evening. 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
1: We'll take your calls next hour with Eli Frankel as we talk about the Charlie Manson case. He's also got a book called Sisters in Death, The Back Dahlia, The Prairie Heiress, and Their Hunter. It's an amazing story that happened well over 70 years ago. My gosh. Coming up on the 80-year anniversary very soon, as a matter of fact. The Paranormal Podcast Network keeps cruising along, and it's free to listen to. 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
4: 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You're hearing it in your head. What am I going to eat next? Well, what if that could all go away? 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
4: And welcome back to Coast, George Norrie with you, Eli Frankel with us. Again, his book is called Sisters of Death, the Black Dahlia, the Prairie Iris and their Hunter, which is a bizarre, still unsolved story, isn't it, Eli?
5: Well, if you read the book, you might find out what the solution is.
4: You may have answers, that's true. But in terms of the prosecution, it's unsolved, right?
5: That's correct, yeah.
4: Back to Charlie Manson. What kind of charisma did he have to get so many of these young kids at the time to follow him?
5: Very charismatic. And also psychologically very adept. He was one of these kind of guys who could talk to you and within 2 minutes figure out what you wanted, what you were seeking in life, and what was missing from your life. And that was kind of his secret ingredient, is he could figure out how to kind of seed all the things you'd want. And in fact, you know, there we talked a little bit earlier about recordings and him doing music and working with the Beach Boys and all that. In some of the recordings, the music that he played, there was one particular session in 1967 that was recorded. And in between the recordings, you can hear Charlie talking about how, oh, this next song, that's going to make you a lot of money. Oh, this one's going to be a big hit. You're going to make a lot of money off this. And he keeps mentioning that in between the songs to the producers. And so you can see a little bit of that Charlieism there, where he thinks, okay, these guys, it's all about money, which of course it is. It's music business and producers. And he's weaving that in. But for him, it's not about the money. It's the fame. It's the notoriety. It's the attention and love. So that's what he did. You know, that was his secret sauce, is figuring out what people wanted and then presenting it, or at least appearing to present a solution to how to get it.
4: In your opinion, he did a few interviews over the course, did he not?
5: Yeah, he did a few interviews. He was always very much in control, and he selected who he wanted to do an interview with and when. He got hundreds of requests from all over the world. Every media outlet seemed to want to interview him, but he would only grant them at certain times. We don't know why, and we don't know why he selected certain interviewers, but every single interview, it's fascinating. He's completely different. He reacts differently to the interviewers. He's a different person. He's a chameleon. And if you watch just snippets, like a minute of each of his interviews, it's easy to find a bunch of them on YouTube, you will see 20 different personalities there, and that's the chameleon at play.
4: If he was not at the murder scenes, how did he get convicted on the murders?
5: Well, it essentially was by proxy. You know, it was he used other people to kill for him. He ordered them to. So he was convicted through that he was essentially the vehicle through which, you know, these people committed these murders. He ordered them, and so he was liable as well for them.
4: What if he told the prosecution, though, I didn't say anything like that? Prove it.
5: He absolutely, that was his defense, that he never ordered anybody to kill anybody. And that the followers, his members, who he referred to as just friends, who he hung out with, they played music on the ranch that they lived at. There was no follower-guru relationship. He wasn't a cult leader, he claimed.

0: that these people just decided to go off on their own and do this, and that was up to them. But there were so many people that were in the cult and also tangentially were around it, and this was not a group of people who would keep their mouths shut. This wasn't the mafia. These were kids. They were proud and boastful about what they had done. And word traveled quickly throughout the family, and some other people heard about it, and there were enough folks that were able to give testimony at the trial, and Vincent Bugliosi and the prosecution team put together a pretty amazing case and were able to convince the jury that Manson was the mastermind and had ordered the murders.
1: He was 83 years old when he died in prison. Did he get roughed up in prison at all?
0: Yeah, there were a few incidents. He was once doused with paint thinner and set on fire, which, as you can imagine, takes a little while to recover from. He was beat up a few times, but Charlie was also very adept at surviving in prison. He'd spent a lot of time in reform schools and most of his life in prison. So he figured out how to essentially avoid trouble most of the time. But he was a troublemaker in prison as well. He wasn't easy, especially with the staff there. It was a pretty rocky road, I think.
1: Do you think if he finally really knew that Terry Melcher was not in the house, he would have called this off?
0: No, he did know that Melcher wasn't there. He had stolen a telescope off of, or he sent somebody to go steal a telescope off of Melcher's deck at the home he was actually living at in Malibu at the time. But I don't think it mattered to Manson. He actually, this is a fascinating story, in March of 1969, about 5 or 6 months before the murders, Manson actually showed up at the Cielo Drive house where he thought Melcher was still living. He wanted to confront Melcher because he hadn't shown up for... he had promised Charlie he was going to stop by Spahn Ranch, where Charlie and the Manson family lived, and he was going to finally listen to Charlie play music and decide whether he wanted to sign him, give him a record deal or not. And he didn't show up for that meeting, which enraged Manson. It made him look really bad in front of his followers. And so Manson couldn't get a hold of Melcher, and he drove up to Benedict Canyon, went to the Cielo house, which he was not allowed to enter before, and walked onto the grounds. And right outside on the front door at that moment was Sharon Tate. She was being photographed by Sharak Hatami, a photographer, and they locked eyes, Manson and Sharon Tate, which is pretty fascinating. And he was kind of thrown off the grounds by Rudy Altobelli, who owned the property. But he saw Sharon Tate there. Whether he recognized her as a movie star or not, we don't know. But Manson was aware that some wealthy and fairly important people were living there. He didn't know that Roman Polanski was living there. But a beautiful, beautiful woman was. And I think that was just in his mind, that represented everything he wanted to destroy.
1: Did he have any money to himself?
0: No. The family was perennially out of money, which is a big part of what they were doing. Was a lot of their actions were trying to scrounge and steal for money. It's why they stole cars. It's why they made drug deals with biker gangs. And they got into a lot of trouble because there was no concept of going out and earning money. They felt, because that was what Charlie preached, that the world owed them and that nobody owned anything and that all possessions were to be shared. And therefore, if they broke into somebody's house or stole a car or happened to steal some drugs from a drug dealer, that was fine because everything is everybody's and we should have access to what everybody else has access to.
1: This is amazing. What is your fascination, Eli, with this story?
0: You know, that's the one question I really can't answer. And I say that with the Black Dahlia as well. I think sometimes with really, big true crime cases, it's a fascinating subject unto itself, why they remain so popular and what it is, what it speaks to in the human psyche that has made it kind of persist. Like, why is Jack the Ripper such a huge story that occurred, 140 years ago? Why would that remain relevant? There have been so many other murders since then, even in London, even in Victorian London, there were many other horrible murders. And same thing with the Manson family. But I think with Manson, there's two things going on. It's just an unbelievable story what happened. And I'm sure a lot of your listeners know many of the details. I don't have to go into all of them. But the fact that they were living on Spahn Ranch, this cult of hippies, and they had given themselves up to this man, this guru, this savant who had hypnotized them. The whole story is just so bizarre and filled with these kind of rich details. You really get pulled into that world. And then the other part of it too is I think that at the heart of why we're so fascinated by this story is the question of why these kids gave themselves up to Manson. A lot of them were pretty average American kids. They had graduated from high school 2, 3, 4 years earlier. Some of them were actually 14, 15 years old, and their parents said, yeah, go off. It's the 60s. And they went from being the average American teenager to becoming these horrific killers. And I think there's a part of us that fears that there is programming all around us, that we're being sort of trained in a way by advertising or by society or social media or whatever it is to think in a certain way. And we question whether our own thoughts are truly our own. And I think that's where there's a little bit of a relatability there. Is that maybe it's an extreme version, but with these with the kids who joined the Manson cult, we wonder, you know, could any of us have been susceptible to this?
1: Of the Beach Boys, was it Dennis or Carl Wilson that he knew?
0: It was Dennis Wilson.
1: Did Dennis promise him anything, you know?
0: Yeah, sure. I mean, Dennis was absolutely entranced by Manson. And Manson, as he often did in his life, came at just the right time, at the right place, at the right moment. Wilson and the Beach Boys were down on their luck in 1968 when he met Charles Manson. Things were not going well. They weren't selling as many albums. Their tours weren't doing as well. And Dennis was lost. He had also, his relationship with his father, Murray, had really become severed at that point. I think he was very resentful against the world, even though he was hugely successful. And Manson comes in and provides... Again, we talked earlier about Manson figured out what people needed. And in a way, he became a father figure to Dennis Wilson, which was something he had always been missing in his own father. And so as a result, Manson provided guidance to Wilson and showed him a way of letting go of the past and not being caught up in the trauma of his family and his brothers and competition. And as a result, Dennis felt a certain obligation to Manson, which everybody else seemed to have too. You'd hang out with Manson and somehow by the end of the night, you'd feel that you owed him. You know, he was very good at making you feel that he had given you something, even though he hadn't, and that therefore you owed him something, in exchange. And Dennis did everything he could to get Manson the record deal that he wanted.
1: How long after the murders did it take for the prosecution and the police to arrest Manson?
0: So this is a great question. You know, people always talk about how after the events of August 9th and August 10th that America changed, that the murders had such a profound impact on the country, which is true. But the truth is that in the weeks and months after the murders, you know, the first 2 weeks, every newspaper, every radio program in America was talking about the murders. Except for Los Angeles, it pretty much fell out of the news, especially there were major other events going on, the moon landing, Woodstock, and all the chaos of 1969. And so the news kind of moved on. But then on December 9th, 1969, Charles Manson is finally arrested in Inyo County, which is the desert. When I say desert, I mean desert of California. It's not Palm Springs. This is Ballarat and the Panamint right. Mountains. It's just, you know, really desolate.
1: And it's not Vegas. It's not Vegas.
0: Right, exactly. And so he gets arrested there, and the press is stunned because he's not what they expect, right? Everybody's been picturing some, you know, rabid-looking maniac, and instead it's a hippie cult leader who's kind of stylish, and he's enjoying it, he's smiling, and he's got this charisma, and surrounding him are 30, 40 people who worship him. And that's the moment, I think, that America changed.
1: Unbelievable. It truly was.
0: Yeah.
1: And off he goes. He gets convicted. And at the time, California had the death penalty, and they changed that, right?
0: That's right. Yeah. So they had been convicted at that point. They were convicted in 1971. And then as they were awaiting death row, the state of California abolished the death penalty, which meant that they were going to be they were going to be up for parole in 7 years or something. So it was a big moment of celebration, but I think that that turned sour pretty quickly once his followers began to realize that they'd essentially been conned. And the last thing Manson wanted was to go back to prison, and he sort of deteriorated once he was there.
1: The Black Dahlia, Elizabeth Short, they called her the Black Dahlia because of her hair, was it not?
0: That's correct. Yeah, the way she wore her hair was like a, people said it was like a large dahlia flower, and it was black as night, and so that's how she got the name.
1: Her body was found in 1947, all chopped up.
0: Yep, that's correct.
1: And police looked at like 150 suspects?
0: I think it was more. It was about 300, actually, that they looked at.
1: Can't give away your book, but do you think you know who did it?
0: I do. I did many years of research, and the person that I point out as being the murderer was verified to have known her and was with her for 3 days before she escaped to San Diego for a month. And then as soon as she came back, she was murdered. And I think that all those events are connected. There's all kinds of tissue between them. So it's a pretty interesting story.
1: Fascinating, to be sure. She was, how old was she when she died?
0: 22 years old, sorry.
1: And she wanted to be an actress, I guess, right?
0: No, she didn't. And that's actually one of the big myths about Elizabeth Short, the Black Dahlia, is that she was in Hollywood to become famous and was going on auditions, and that's why she was in Los Angeles. But the truth is that she never auditioned. She never sought fame. She didn't want to meet Hollywood people. She wanted nothing to do with Hollywood. And in fact, she was just out in California for some adventure. And to hopefully find somebody to fall in love with. That's all she wanted in this world, was to be loved.
1: Why kill the lady?
0: Boy, I wish we knew. To get in the mind of a killer, that's a difficult one.
1: The name of that book is Sisters in Death, about the Black Dahlia, the Prairie Heiress, and their hunter. Who's the Prairie Heiress? Was that her too?
0: No, the Prairie Heiress is Lila Welsh, who was the heiress of a large real estate fortune in Kansas City, who was murdered in 1941. And the LAPD suspected that the man who was with Elizabeth Short, a man by the name of Carl Balsiger, for 3 days before, as I said, before she escaped to San Diego, he knew Elizabeth Short, and he also knew this woman, Lila Welsh, the Prairie Heiress, who was killed in 1941 in Kansas City. And what alarmed LAPD is that there were remarkable similarities between the two murders, the markings on the body, the stabbings, what had been done to the bodies, but they never were able to close the case because they didn't have all the evidence.
1: So you think he's killed before?
0: Yes.
1: We'll come back and take calls with you in a moment. Eli Frankel with us. Calls next on Coast to Coast AM.
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0: It's time for your Wild Horse Resort and Casino weather update. Tonight, the skies will be mostly clear with a light and variable wind averaging around 5 to 6 miles an hour while temperatures settle into the upper 50s. Tomorrow, you'll see patchy smoke with winds averaging around 5 to 8 miles an hour with possible gusts of up to 18 miles an hour while temperatures reach highs near 90 degrees. There's an air quality alert in effect expected to last until Thursday evening. Avoid strenuous outdoor activity and avoid burnings if possible. 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
5: COVID texts released. I'm Sue Guzman, Fox News. Some new text messages are being released from Dr. Anthony Fauci's government phone, where he expressed concern over the COVID-19 vaccine and early-term miscarriages.
6: In one text thread from January of 2021, Dr. Fauci discusses the impact of the COVID-19 injection on pregnant women. Dr. Fauci writes to the then Surgeon General and head of the CDC, quote, many people have significant cytokine storm and fever after the second dose. This theoretically could be associated with miscarriage in the first trimester. Dr. Fauci later said that COVID could cause serious illness during pregnancy and that no safety issues had emerged among thousands of pregnant women who at the time had gotten the vaccine. Dr. Fauci also pointed to guidance from health authorities that left the decision to get the vaccine to women and their health care providers.
5: Fox's Max Gordon. President Trump looking to change regulations on childhood vaccines. The latest from Fox's Chad Perkerman in Washington.
7: The president signed an executive order reducing the number of recommended childhood vaccines. Health and Human Services Secretary RFK Jr. drove the move.
8: We are comparing health outcomes in vaccinated versus unvaccinated children. The vaccines administered during pregnancy and outcomes ranging from allergies to autoimmune disease to autism and other neurodevelopmental disorders.
7: Now, Kennedy says there's no conclusion whether vaccines contribute to health problems. Senate Health Committee Chairman Bill Cassidy is a doctor. He called the order, quote, wrong. He believes this makes people more hesitant to get vaccine.
5: President Trump's pick for U.S. Attorney General Todd Blanche sworn in Monday night at the Oval Office after a rough nomination period. Blanche had faced backlash for his history as the president's personal attorney. 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
5: President Trump demanding compensation from Iran as talks on the Strait of Hormuz continue. This is after Iran listed 15 demands that must be met in the conflict, including the U.S. releasing its frozen assets and paying Iran reparations.
11: The misery index in Iran actually hit a record high of 91.1%. That, of course, due to rampant inflation and unemployment. And the economic strain is likely to get even worse as the U.S. naval blockade continues. For the record, the country has an inflation rate of 82% and an unemployment rate of 9.1%.
12: We're just going to keep on applying the pressure that we can apply and getting as much oil and gas out of the Middle East so that Americans can enjoy lower gas and energy prices.
11: The vice president speaking there. Of course, this is all part of the president's strategy to crush the regime in order to secure a safer region, a non-nuclear Iran, and yes, a safe and toll-free Strait of Hormuz.
5: And that's Fox's Kevin Cork reporting. Primary elections in Minnesota Tuesday, where voters will choose Senate and gubernatorial candidates. Fox's Garrett Tenney reports.
13: Perhaps the biggest race here in Minnesota is the Democratic primary to replace retiring Senator Tina Smith. Congresswoman Angie Craig facing a far-left progressive with lots of grassroots support in Lieutenant Governor Peggy Flanagan. Fraud has become a big issue in this race, given that Flanagan served under Tim Walz for nearly 8 years when much of that fraud was taking place. The other big race here is for governor, after Tim Walz dropped his reelection bid due to the fallout from the widespread fraud. Amy Klobuchar is expected to win the Democratic nomination, and the crowded GOP field includes MyPillow founder Mike Lindell, who has President Trump's endorsement, Minnesota House Speaker Lisa Demuth, and former businessman and veteran Kendall Qualls, who was endorsed by the state party.
5: The last time a Republican nominee won a statewide election in Minnesota was Tim Pawlenty, who was elected governor in 2006.
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1: Welcome back, George Norrie with Eli Frankel. Eli, what do you think the trigger was for Charlie Manson? We talked about the rejection with music. You think that did it?
5: Oh, yeah. Yeah, absolutely. I mean, there were a lot of events that were occurring by August 1969 when all these murders occurred. I mean, where do you start? First of all, the family... his followers were asking him when Helter Skelter was going to start. They were getting antsy. He had been preaching that there was going to be this massive race war and a revolution, and that they were going to go escape to the desert, and that eventually they would emerge from the desert and take over the world. And it hadn't happened yet. And Charlie had been preaching that any day now this is going to occur, and it happened. So they were asking, which is not good in a cult when your followers are starting to ask you when that prophecy is going to be fulfilled. And then he, as we said before, all his potential record deals had dried up. He was clearly not going to succeed in music. He had a lot of followers who wanted to leave him at that moment. He was losing control of the cult. And there was actually another guy in the desert named Paul Crockett who had what he considered poached several of his followers from Barker Ranch, where they had set up in the desert. There were the biker gang, the straight gang, the Straight Satans was coming down on them. The Los Angeles County Sheriff's Department had just raided, or was about to raid Spahn Ranch, had raided them a few months earlier. The LAPD and FBI was sniffing around. And then maybe even the worst of all, Spahn Ranch, where they lived, was likely going to be sold off, which meant that they had to leave and they were out of money. So, you know, a lot of pressure on this cult leader, and I think it broke him.
1: When the murders occurred, is that when they killed some of those other people that we were talking about, the numbers?
5: Yeah, well, Donald Shea was killed about 2 weeks after the LaBiancas were murdered. And then, there were murders that went on up until 1972. And then, of course, there was the attempt on President Ford's life by Squeaky Fromm in 1975. So, you know, it trickled on for a while afterwards.
1: Yeah, Squeaky was one of his followers, wasn't she?
5: She sure was, Lynette Fromm. She's still around, believe it or not.
1: She's out of jail now, isn't she?
5: She is. She's living a quiet life on the East Coast.
1: Tex Watson, is he alive?
5: Yes, he is. He runs a prison ministry, and he is still in prison. I think he's at peace with the fact that he'll likely be there for the rest of his life.
1: Who did the bulk of the murders? Was it Watson?
5: Yeah, Watson was the leader on both nights. He was Watson was actually a really nice, sweet kid. Everybody described him as kind of the quintessential football playing all-American kid. He was from Copeville, Texas, a small, really small town where everybody knew everybody else. And for the most part, most of the time he spent with the Manson family, he was sort of a lower level member. Charlie kind of treated him like a kid who needed to be, you know, slapped around every now and then and know his place. And Watson was always trying to get Charlie's approval. He was trying to get status within the family, and he was desperate to sort of prove himself as a man to Manson. And Manson used that. He essentially twisted what had occurred with a couple murders that they had killed a musician in Topanga Canyon named Gary Hinman. And then Manson had also shot and what he thought he had killed a drug dealer named Bernard Crowe a few weeks before that. And so he wanted Watson to take over and commit these murders because Charlie had sacrificed so much for the family. And then another member, Bobby Beausoleil, had essentially given up his life. He was going to prison in killing Gary Hinman, this musician, who Charlie kind of presented it as being it had sort of betrayed the family. And so now it was up to Tex to prove himself and to give back to Beausoleil and Manson what they had given to him. And then a few weeks before the murders, Watson had also ingested a tea that had been soaked in belladonna root, which is a extremely potent drug. And he had gotten very, very aggressive and was starting to do methamphetamines. And so he was so wired all the time. And I think Charlie picked up on that and thought, this guy is going to be a killing machine for me.
1: Was Charlie taken care of by a public defender?
5: Yeah, he was. He had a lawyer named Irving Kanarek who was really rough around the edges, and his strategy in trials was to constantly object, right? Every 5 seconds that a witness would be speaking or the prosecutor would be speaking, he would object to no matter what it was. There was just constant objections. And if you read the transcripts of the trial, which are readily available online, they're constantly being interrupted by Charlie's lawyer objecting for this reason or that reason. And it got so bad that Charlie said to the judge, "I object to my lawyer's objections."
1: Did they all have the trial at the same time or were they separate?
5: So Manson was on trial at the same time as three of the female killers, Susan Atkins, Pat Krenwinkel, and Leslie Van Houten, which became a circus. Those women would follow anything that he instructed them to do. And so they were very disruptive in court. And in the morning, they were all put in the same room together beforehand, and he would instruct them what to do. So he would say that if I touch my ear or if I brush my hair back, I want you to do this. Today, that would never happen. But back then, you know, all the defendants, they were sort of strung together as one unit, if you will. And Manson had total control over them and actually gave directions and instructions to their lawyers, even when the lawyers objected and said, this is actually going to hurt my client. Their client said, no, we're going to do what Charlie said. And then Tex Watson had been in Texas. It took months to get him extradited to California. So when he arrived, he was on trial separately. And then Bobby Beausoleil, who killed the musician Gary Hinman and Bruce Davis, they were tried separately as well.
1: Why did they cop an insanity plea for Charlie?
5: Why did they or didn't they?
1: Why didn't they?
5: Well, and they tried to, but I think it was determined that he was of sound mind. That was one of the tricks they tried at the beginning.
1: Let's go to the phone. Cindy in West Virginia, Charlie Manson's home state. Hi, Cindy.
6: Hi, George. Thank you for taking my call. I had called before when you had another guest on about the Manson murders and had mentioned that Terry Melcher was Doris Day's son. Also, with the Biancas, they had just moved into the house that the producer had turned down Manson for a record deal. So he had sent his people there to murder the producer, and he didn't even live there anymore, and it was the same thing with the Tate Mansion. Terry Melcher didn't live in that home anymore either. So he made mistakes on both murders by trying to go after the people that weren't even there anymore.
1: Your thoughts on that, Eli?
5: Yeah, so, well, there was no producer at the LaBianca's home. They had moved in there, I think, a year ago or something into the house on Waverly. The reason that that house was chosen was that Charles Manson had partied for a while about a year and a half before with a guy named Harold True, who lived in the next door house. And so on August 10th, when Charlie ordered his family to commit the next batch of murders the day after the Tate murders, he actually joined them in the car to show them how it was done, because he determined that the Tate murders were too messy. He wanted it to be cleaner, whatever that meant. And they drove around for hours. He was kind of nervously trying to pick out what was the right house. And then eventually he's directing Linda Kasabian, who's driving at that time, all over the city. They go to Pasadena, they go to Hollywood, which is a you know, very big distance between those two. So eventually they end up in Los Feliz, and he goes to a house that he knew very well. And actually, when they pulled up, the other members of the family were confused. They didn't know if they were going to Harold's old house or what was happening, but instead Manson chose the house next door.
1: When they told Charlie, they must have told him, we just stabbed a pregnant woman and some other people. Would you think he was happy?
5: Well, initially it was kind of celebratory because they had done what he had demanded, but he was not happy about the fact that it was so bloody and there was blood everywhere. He didn't want necessarily as bloody a scene, which kind of contradicts the directions he had given them, which was to make it witchy and to just slaughter the people in there. So again, you're talking about people who are really drug-addled, and there's a lot of contradictory information and testimony there. But he actually grew pretty angry pretty quickly, because the point of the murders, the real motivation behind it, was as a copycat to make it look like the murder of Gary Hinman, the musician, the guy, Bobby Beausoleil, who had been picked up by police and was going to go to trial for that murder. Manson wanted to get him off the hook. And so the way he figured he could do that was by committing very similar murders of prominent people. And therefore the police would believe that somebody else had committed the Hinman murder, right? Because the two murders would have been connected.
1: They'd say, we got the wrong guy.
5: Exactly.
1: Bill, truck driving in Oregon. Welcome. Hi, Bill.
7: Hey, George. First, I wanted to say that's great news that you gave about Cornelius. I had noticed it, but I thought, you know, a lot of people are taking time off now. And, you know, with his strong feelings on AI and all, I thought maybe he was just taking a break. We're just at the start of the whole AI thing. Eli, I had a question for you, since you kind of know so much about Charlie Manson, and it's going to sound a little strange right at first, but I don't know, last year there was a guy detonated a bomb in at the Palm Springs Fertility Clinic, and he had a girlfriend from Tacoma. That bomb was large. The FBI said it's like the largest one that they've investigated in America. And it's just he just killed himself. It was just a miracle he didn't kill a bunch of people.
5: Wow.
7: But his girlfriend in Tacoma, they all linked up on the internet. They were against, pregnancies, people having kids that they felt weren't, ready to have kids. And my thing, it's Palm Springs. It got me thinking about Charlie Manson. Do you think nowadays, if Charlie Manson was in his prime now, do you think he would still have that intuition, that knack of getting to know people even through the internet? Do you think he would be like a social media influencer?
5: I think Charlie's superpower was being able to be really intimate with people, be one-on-one. He always had this habit of taking people on walks. And, when they got back from the walk, they kind of changed their mind. Charlie had gotten into their head. He was one of those guys that could, lay down with a girl and talk to her for, 15 minutes and get into her head and make her feel that this guy understood me and my parents, they're the reasons that I have all my troubles and it's not me and Charlie's going to help show me the way. So I think that his power was really kind of a direct thing. I'm not sure it would work as well on the internet, but, who knows? He might have developed different skills in today's world.
1: Was he like David Koresh of the Branch Davidians? He had that kind of...
5: Yes, it's actually a really interesting question. I was actually watching a Koresh video earlier today. There's definitely similarities in the sense that they both preached from the Bible and they were both very, very charismatic preachers. But Charlie was wild. He used drugs and sex and orgies to break people down, to strip them of their inhibitions and essentially to strip them of their personalities and then fill it back up with him and his thoughts and complete compliance. Whereas Koresh was a little more distant that way and a little more controlled. And you could tell too, Koresh's followers, they feel a kinship with him, whereas Charlie's followers were afraid of him.
1: Charlie knew how to play people, didn't he?
5: Yeah, he sure did. He was an outstanding reader of human psychology and human behavior and would figure you out in a second.
1: First-time caller Eric's with us in Utah. Hello, Eric.
8: Hi, thanks for taking my call. I was just wondering, how much of, the helter-skelter theory is really, came from Mason himself, or how much was, shaped or amplified by, the case later on in court?
5: Yeah.
1: The helter-skelter thing was misinterpreted, wasn't it?
5: Well, it's a great question, and that is, I think, right now, that's the central debate, really great question that so many of the Manson experts are debating was Bugliosi, Vincent Bugliosi, the prosecutor for the district attorney's office, was he correct in his theory that all of this was done, these murders, in order to kick off the revolution, the race war that would destroy the world and would bring Charlie Manson to power and control over the entire world? That was his theory, and he had a lot of witnesses that talked about it, and that was the motivation for the murders. The prosecution was trying to figure out, why did they do this? That was a really important question, because if you couldn't answer that, they were all going to go free, including Charlie. And so that's what he focused on, and the jury bought into it. The truth is a lot more complex. Charlie Manson did preach about this revolution and Armageddon and everything that was coming, but in a lot of ways it was sort of a trick, the way that cult leaders used to promise their followers that there is some big payoff to all of this, that all of your suffering and everything you're giving me, that there is going to be this wonderful future if you just sacrifice yourself now. In terms of why the murders were committed, the copycat that we talked about before, that they were trying to get Bobby Beausoleil out of prison, is really the main motivation. And I also think that revenge against society and against Melcher and against Hollywood, it was just all of the anger that Manson had against a world that he felt had taken everything from him. As his cult is falling apart, as his career and music is, facing a dead end, this was sort of his big slap to the world, if you will.
1: Where do people get your book, Sisters in Death?
5: It's available on Amazon, barnesandnobles.com, and bookstores. I mean, pretty much any website that sells books or major book sellers.
1: And you've got like 21 films under your belt, don't you?
5: Well, TV shows, including Helter Skelter, which I produced for MGM Epics and is on Amazon now as well. So I spent a few years working on a six-part documentary that was sort of a big, sprawling, you know, epic story. And we interviewed a lot of people who were in the family and people kind of tangential to the story as well. It was fascinating.
1: What was your reaction to the Black Dahlia theory that guy did it?
5: Yeah, so, I mean, the Black Dahlia community, very different from the Charles Manson community.
1: Oh, yeah. You know,
5: these true crime cases kind of tend to create their own ecosystem and environment. The reaction's been great. People have been kind of overwhelmingly positive. There's definitely detractors because there's kind of a set list of suspects that have been around for about 10 or 15 years. And a lot of people have kind of taken up their camps, right? They believe that this guy has to be it. And so when any new theory or suspect comes up, people tend to just dismiss it. But my approach was to use real evidence and interviews with people who had been there or their children and build up a case that was based on hard fact rather than conjecture.
1: We're going to come back and take final calls with Eli Frankel in just a moment on Coast to Coast. Don't touch your dial.
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1: News. I'm Ted Linder. Iranian funds reportedly dwindling. Officials say if peace isn't made, their economy is facing collapse. Fox's Kevin Cork.
2: The misery index in Iran actually hit a record high of 91.1%. That, of course, due to rampant inflation and unemployment. And the economic strain is likely to get even worse as the U.S. naval blockade continues.
1: The president also hitting back at Iran's demand, saying that Iran should pay for damages done during the war, adding that the regime has to repay for damage they've done to the world for the past 50 years. No big winner in Monday night's Powerball means that Wednesday night's jackpot jumps to at least $975 million. The numbers drawn were 6, 37, 54, 55, 64 in a Powerball of 10. If you win on Wednesday night, the jackpot has a cash value of at least $422.3 million. This Powerball jackpot, the biggest prize this year.
3: 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This Wednesday, don't miss the second to last concert of the season featuring Bridal Veil. Music kicks off at 6 p.m. It's completely free for all ages. 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
4: It's time for your Wild Horse Resort and Casino weather update. Tonight, the skies will be mostly clear with a light and variable wind averaging around 5 to 6 miles an hour while temperatures settle into the upper 50s. Tomorrow, you'll see patchy smoke with winds averaging around 5 to 8 miles an hour with possible gusts of up to 18 miles an hour while temperatures reach highs near 90 degrees. There's an air quality alert in effect expected to last until Thursday evening. 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
1: Next hour, Barbara Lamb joins us to talk about the soul, so get ready for that. And we'll be back in a moment with Eli Frankel and take final calls with him as we talk about the Charlie Manson murders and also the Black Dahlia. We have a new television show coming out called Strange Universe. 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
5: I'm Dawn from Glenning Beach, Oregon. 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
1: 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Right at the top of the homepage, it says Insider. 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And through the app, you can sign up to be an insider as well. And if you're in Canada, you're eligible to be an insider, so take advantage of that. And here's something for you to build up that testosterone.
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5: And welcome back, George Norrie, along with Eli Frankel. Eli, do you think Charlie Manson had any friends in prison?
6: I mean, he had, he did. He actually had one guy who was sort of his assistant, if you will. He was a member of the Aryan Brotherhood, and he had protection under him. So there were other guys that he got along with well, but, you know, I think with Charles Manson, especially in prison, I don't think he ever had any real friends in his life. And certainly in prison, right, it's, you know, these are transactional relationships.
5: How tall was the guy? Was he frail?
6: Yeah, he was pretty small. He was about 5'3", 5'4".
5: Really?
6: Yeah, small, but wiry and strong.
5: Let's go to Walter, truck driving in Pennsylvania. Go ahead, Walt.
7: Hey, George. Thanks for having me on.
5: Sure.
7: Hey, I'm glad you guys did well in this truck. I'm Cornelius. I'm glad he's doing well.
5: Yeah, me too.
7: Eli, I got a question now about Charles Manson. I noticed he's got a swastika on his forehead now. Did he study Nazism and want to kind of like revitalize that?
6: Yeah, he espoused some, you know, Nazi philosophies later on in life. But with Charlie, it's never really what it seems. I think in a lot of ways, it's just to get attention. The swastika itself actually began as an X that he carved into his forehead when he was on trial. And one of the reasons he did that was to get attention and to also try to throw off the prosecution and to scare the jury, which is an odd thing to do. And then later on in the day, the other three women who his followers who were on trial with him also carved X's into their forehead. And then his followers who were out on the street outside the Hall of Justice where the trial was taking place also carved X's into their foreheads to show solidarity with him. And then when years later, when he was in prison, he then took the X and turned it into a swastika when he went through sort of a Nazi phase, if you will.
5: Eli, did he ever admit to what he did?
6: No. And it's fascinating. You watch these interviews with him. He always gets asked, about the murders and his complicity. And Charlie does what he did when he was on trial, when he was being questioned after he got arrested, up until the his the last.

0: last days of his life. And his answer was, hey, man, that had nothing to do with me. That was a choice of those kids. If they wanted to choose to do it, that is their choice. They were living their lives. I have a clear conscience. He never, ever took any culpability for what he did.
1: He went to the grave, deny, huh?
0: Correct. Yep.
1: Mike, Fairbanks, Alaska. Go ahead, Michael.
2: Hello, Mr. Norrie and Mr. Frankel. Thank you for logging me in, George.
1: Sure thing.
2: I have a couple of cool stories. I worked out towards Death Valley for Andy Kasama's mines there, just past Trona, and there's a road out to Ballarat, and there it goes out up to Goler Wash.
0: Yeah.
2: And by the way, George, I just Google Earthed it, and Barker Ranch has a customer service phone number. If you guys want it, I got it. 786-3200, area code 760. You could call there, I guess, now. It's a tourist place. But the original ranch is, I think the Park Service burned it down in 94. But, I was working with some old-timers out on some giant mining equipment once out there. And he was telling me that he remembers the miner, a couple miners up in Ballarat there, told them that Charlie Manson came down and wanted to buy their 14x14 storage shed. And the gold miner said, no, we need it, man. We're using it. So Charlie stomped off, and a couple of months later he came down again and asked him if he could have that shed on that out there in the desert. And if you look at Goler Wash on Google Earth, it's zigzag all the way up. There's no way you can get a 14x14 a house with a gable roof on it. A small shed with a gable roof. It looked like a little house, the guy said. So the miners woke up one day and the shed was gone. And they said, what the heck? And they saw the tracks and they went up towards Goler Gulch, and Charlie Manson had tied a cable around it with his Jeep. He came down and literally tore that shack off its foundation and tried to drag it back up Goler Wash. Well, wow. it ended up in a pile of toothpicks, and supposedly it was still there to this day. Barker Ranch, Manson supposedly picked that place. That was his de facto headquarters. He was looking for an underground portal, an entrance to a fantastic city up there, because Barker Ranch actually is sitting in the middle of fantastic, very rich ground that the Park Service took out. And I know there's a miner up there on Panamint Mountain named Sparrow, the last in holder in the whole Death Valley. He's a native Indian. He's the last gold miner. And he won legal possession of his mine. He's down a couple hundred feet, and he's pulling out the most fantastic gold you've ever seen. Well, that whole place is rich, and that's what he was looking for. There's supposedly, he said there was a portal there to an underground city, and that's funny because it ties into a story that George had about a prospector that fell through a shaft out there. And there was an underground city. No one in it was abandoned, but there were giant tools everywhere. And I wonder if Charles Manson was looking for that. And also I've talked to my son-in-law worked for Trona Mines out there, and they said two old-timers told them they were prospecting. They stuck their hand. I told the story before on George's show. This one guy, he found a vein of gold. He stuck his hand in it, and his hand disappeared. And he screamed, and his friend ran over. What's wrong? He says, my hand just disappeared when I touched that gold vein there. And this is out in Panamint Mountains. And so the other guy did it, and he stuck his whole arm through and disappeared. And they said they ran out of there screaming, and they said they would never go back. But they worked at the Trona plant there. But, the Goler Wash, they lived up there. It was fed by Sourdough Springs is where they got their water from. Yep. But anyway, that's about all I got for tonight, you guys. Thank you very much. And oh, by the way, he was worth $1 million when he passed away, supposedly, on his murderabilia. But anyway, thank you, gentlemen.
0: Yeah, so that's really interesting. I had never heard that shack story, and I'm not sure that's ever been recorded. So that's a new piece of information about the Manson legacy in the desert. That's really interesting. And it squares with everything that we do know about the family's time in the Panamint Mountains there. They did steal. They actually burned an earth mover that belonged to the Park Service there, which is how they eventually got caught, is they were investigated for that. And in terms of the hole in the ground that he's talking about, that is absolutely correct. There were legends for many, many years in the desert that there was an underground city out there in the desert. And it probably stemmed from the fact that there are streams and rivers that are actually under the desert there. The Amargosa River flows beneath Death Valley. And there's certain points where you can enter. And so these legends popped up that there were massive caverns underneath the desert and that there was a lost city there. And Charlie bought into that and used that, much like he did with the race war and apocalypse that was coming. He used that to keep his followers working and loyal to him. He promised that they were going to go find the hole in the ground that would take them underneath to a fabulous city where they would eventually live a fabulous life and then emerge to take over the world. So all of that squares with what we know about the legend.
1: Eli, Charlie was about 35 when these murders occurred. Did anybody ever talk to his parents?
0: So his mother, his father was a con artist and disappeared about a day after she got pregnant with him. So his mother, who was out in and out of prison when he was young, but then eventually became a very devoted mother and was sort of shocked by the way that he had become sort of a petty crook when he was a kid and then the reform schools and everything. He actually came out to Los Angeles because his mother had moved there about a year earlier in 1955, and he came out in late 56. And he went to live with her. He was pretty abusive towards her, and I think that she felt that she owed him. So she gave him money, and she tried to buy him things. And then after the murders, she was so horrified. She only gave one interview, and I think she felt kind of burned by how her statements were represented. She never gave another interview. But she died in 1973, and I tend to think that she may have been his last victim in a way. She was so upset and heartbroken by what had happened to him, and she felt responsible. She felt guilty because at 15 mm-hmm. years old, she committed a crime and went to prison. She was out of his life for the first few years. So it stayed with her. It's very sad. And yeah, it's the stress of the murders probably ended up killing her.
1: Well, it sounds like he had bad cards dealt when he was a kid.
0: He did, but he also produced a lot of bad cards himself and decided to lay a lot of bad cards down on the world.
1: Mayat in New York. Go ahead, Mayat.
3: Thank you, George. Oh, you're such a treasure. I have some good news information. Before the weekend, our beloved Coastie John in Renton had left me a message, and someone he knows quite well had found out that Cornelius had just attended and spoken at a city council meeting. However, as I tried over this my Sunday and my Monday morning, it is impossible for Connie to understand the substance of Coast, in that it would be no Coast to Coast without listeners. There would be no Coasties. So it was impossible to get on. So we get a hem and a ha, a laugh when nothing's funny, and over asking the guests the same question, because she doesn't see the callers and the importance. So that needs to be worked on, and why we love you so much, George. But my main question, and I'll be reading the book on the Black Dahlia, so fascinating, but my main question is...
0: Thank you.
3: ...is shortly after the murders, there was a school of thought, and there were some books, I can't remember the titles, but I certainly read at least one of them, that an alphabet intelligence agency had decided that the 60s progressivism, inclusion, etc., was not to stay in the world. So there's a school of thought, if you mm-hmm. research this or know about this, that said that the Manson murders were actually controlled and engineered
0: right.
3: by someone other than Manson and his troops. and if you have my questions. And George, please follow up, because she's not central. The Coasties are central.
1: All right, I get it. But go ahead, Eli.
0: Yeah, so the book that you're referring to is Chaos by Tom O'Neill, which has been a monumental success in the book world. So Chaos is fascinating. Tom O'Neill did many, many years of research. I will say I don't think I agree with his conclusions, and I'm not sure that he 100% does either. With a lot of the evidence he brings, he states, I can't necessarily prove this, but here's what I think. I think at the end of the day, you know, that theory takes a lot of the responsibility off of Charles Manson. And I think at the end of the day, he is the one who's responsible for everything that happened. Certainly his followers were too. And until I see really conclusive evidence that the CIA was involved in any kind of way with the Manson family, it's just hard for me to kind of dig in and think that this is, this might have happened. It seems far-fetched, but then again, who knows? And I have a lot of respect for Tom and his research. So, you know, we'll see what comes up. I think there's a lot of Manson researchers and interested parties that have a lot of work still left to do, and we'll see what comes up.
1: Had you had a get-together meeting with Charlie Manson, what would you have asked him?
0: Oh, wow. God, that would, yeah. So I thought about that. You know, the trick with Manson, you watch his interviews enough times, you begin to realize that asking him questions straight on does not work. You have to kind of do a roundabout way. I think that, you know, he's been asked every kind of question about the murders, and I just don't think you would get very far. What I'd like to know is, what was life like at Spahn Ranch? What was life like in the family? What made him happy? What made him upset? I just would like to get into his head and understand the mechanism by which he controlled people without telling him that I'm asking about control.
1: And I would have started talking to him about his music too, Eli. I bet he would have fallen for that.
0: Absolutely.
1: We'll be back in a moment. Thank you, Eli. Barbara Lamb talking about souls next on Coast to Coast AM.
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0: It's time for your Wild Horse Resort and Casino weather update. Tonight, the skies will be mostly clear with a light and variable wind averaging around 5 to 6 miles an hour while temperatures settle into the upper 50s. Tomorrow, you'll see patchy smoke with winds averaging around 5 to 8 miles an hour with possible gusts of up to 18 miles an hour while temperatures reach highs near 90 degrees. There's an air quality alert in effect expected to last until Thursday evening. Avoid strenuous outdoor activity and avoid burnings if possible. 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
5: The pressure on Iran. I'm Ted Lindner, Fox News. President Trump saying the U.S. is wiping out Iran in the conflict in the Middle East as the Iranian regime is calling for compensation from the United States. Fox's Mike Emanuel has the latest.
6: In the Oval Office, President Trump told reporters if there are damages to be paid, the Iranian regime should pay for its decades of violence and promoting terrorism. The president says the United States military has swept the entire Strait of Hormuz for mines, and the Navy is getting the job done.
7: Look, the only one that has control of the Strait of Hormuz right now is the United States Navy. We have a blockade that's been infallible. It's a steel wall.
6: At the White House, Mike Emanuel, Fox News.
5: Senators Ron Johnson and Rand Paul releasing texts from Dr. Anthony Fauci's government phone this week, revealing communications with other health officials during the COVID-19 pandemic. They had to do with pregnant women and whether it was safe for them to take the COVID vaccine. Fox's Kevin Cork with more.
8: Quoting Fauci from a text dated 25th of January of 2021, since many people have significant cytokines, storm, and fever after the second dose, this theoretically could be associated with miscarriage in the first trimester. February the 3rd, he said in a Q&A with JAMA, that's the Journal of the American Medical Association, that the FDA found that there were no red flags regarding the vaccine in pregnant women. Then months later, he said this, quoting again, there's no indication whatsoever that there's any increase of any adverse issues in a pregnant woman who was vaccinated compared to a pregnant woman who wasn't vaccinated. It's pretty clear that pregnant women should get vaccinated.
5: This comes after the Senate Homeland Security Committee voted to hold Dr. Fauci in contempt of Congress after he invoked the Fifth Amendment over 100 times during a hearing. Lawmakers also referring him to the Department of Justice. 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
5: No winner in Monday night's Powerball means Wednesday night's jackpot jumps to at least $975 million. The winning numbers drawn for Monday night were 6, 37, 54, 55, 64, and a Powerball of 10. If you win on Wednesday night, the jackpot has a cash value of $422.3 million. This Powerball jackpot, the biggest prize this year. There were a few match $5 million winners Monday night in California and Maryland, and one match five power play $2 million winner in the state of Tennessee. President Trump signing an executive order Monday ordering the government to trim down the vaccine schedule and break up the measles, mumps, and rubella immunization into three shots, citing concerns from pregnant women and the cause of autism. White House Press Secretary Caroline Leavitt on Fox's Hannity called it a great day for the Make America Healthy Again movement.
15: It's based on common sense and scientific research. Thanks to Secretary Kennedy and President Trump for finally having the courage to enact this order and now to hold states accountable to again give parents more choice.
5: This comes after Senators Ron Johnson and Rand Paul released text messages recovered from Dr. Anthony Fauci's government phone in conversations with other health officials over COVID-19 vaccine safety for pregnant women. Today, Tuesday, is the South Carolina primary for the late Senator Lindsey Graham's seat.
16: After Senator Lindsey Graham passed, South Carolina Governor Henry McMaster appointed Graham's sister, Darlene, to take over as senator for the rest of his term. Congressman Russell Fry and Congressman Ralph Norman are running in today's primary for a full 6-year term. So is former Governor Mark Sanford and the businessman who ran against Lindsey Graham in the primary earlier this year, Mark Lynch. Darlene is also running for a full 6-year term as well, and she has President Trump's endorsement. Lindsey Graham won the primary in June, beating Lynch by nearly 28 points. If no one wins a majority in this special election, a runoff will be held August 25th. Jessica Rosenthal, Fox News.
5: And a powerful 7.4 magnitude earthquake strike in western Colombia on Monday has killed at least 111.
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1: What happens to the soul when a person dies? Barbara Lamb has that answer for us, and she's next on Coast to Coast AM. 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
1: One of our favorite persons, Barbara Lamb, is a hypnotherapist, regression therapist, and a former licensed psychotherapist. Since 1984, Barbara has regressed thousands of people to their past lives, extraterrestrial encounters, soul's purpose for this life. She is widely known for her regressions and work in giving clarity to experiencers. Barbara has been interviewed on numerous broadcasts, especially us, and has led many experiencer support groups. Her website is linked up at coasttocoastam.com, and one of her books is called Cosmic Convergence, Journeys of Walk-ins, Starseeds, and Hybrids. Miss Barbara Lamb, welcome to the program, Barb. How are ya?
5: Oh, fine, George, and really nice to be in touch with you again.
1: Are we keeping you up really late this time?
5: No, I'm usually up this late anyway.
1: How did you get involved in this unusual field that we're both in?
5: Well, oh yes, and there's so much in this field, isn't there? So many different fascinating aspects. Well, as I was growing up, I kind of wanted to know what was real. I had a sense that there was much more to reality than just what we could see and touch and know in the physical sense. And nobody else I knew was wondering about that sort of thing. So in other words, I was really wondering about other dimensions, and eventually started wondering about life in space. And I always wanted to be of help to people somehow. And so in the 1970s, I became licensed as a psychotherapist. And that was wonderful because it kind of gave me permission to sort of explore things in a different way than what we would usually think of, and in order to help somebody. So I found that early in that career, I found that I was able to take people into what I called a deeper state, which was really a state of deep relaxation. And later on, I was convinced by other people that I had been doing hypnosis, but I didn't realize that at the time. But I was doing things like having women who came to me who had aborted a fetus sometime earlier, mm-hmm. and was really regretting it and feeling very guilty and very sad. And with the first person who came along like that, I said, well, you know, you did end the body and the ability for that body to live a lifetime by having the abortion, but you could not have killed the soul, because the soul is, you know, forever. It's immortal. Bodies, lifetimes can be killed, of course, but not the soul. And would you like to talk to the soul of that aborted fetus and see if we can do that? And with the first person, she said, oh, that would be wonderful. Do you think we can do that? And I said, well, let's try. No, I had not tried that before, but I thought, why not? If the soul is very conscious, and the soul, I had been learning, can tune into us and watch over us, the soul of our loved ones who had already departed. And so I thought, well, maybe that's the same thing with the soul of the fetus. So I called in the fetus for that particular person, and the person in a nice state of relaxation started talking to the soul. She had a real sense that that soul was right there with her at the time, and started talking to the soul. And lo and behold, she was hearing back from the soul. So the soul wasn't the age of the aborted fetus, but was, you know, more of a mature soul talking back. And they developed a really wonderful understanding. And it turned out that the soul of that aborted fetus was very understanding about why the woman had taken that action. In other words, she might have not have been married, or in one case with another woman, the woman was just planning to divorce her husband for a number of reasons, and she was realizing she was pregnant again with that husband's child. But since she wasn't going to be with him any longer, she decided to go and have an abortion. And then, of course, years later, she felt guilty and anxious about it. And we did the same process. I would put her into a nice state of deep relaxation. And then she would call that aborted fetus to her. And that soul, you know, would talk to her. And in one case, the soul said, I knew that you were just about to leave my father, and that would not have been a good time to come to you. So that's all right that you release me. And if you find another marital partner eventually, and if you want to have a baby with him, I will be the one who comes to you as your baby. So that woman, a couple of years after that, she did meet and marry, just the love of her life. And they were married, and they decided to have a child together, even though she had children from her previous marriage. And they did conceive a child, and they always felt that it was that one, you know, who had tried to come to her before. And that original soul who tried to come was a male, and they did have a baby boy, and she always felt that that soul, that baby, was the one who had been the soul whom she had aborted. And it just felt so completing and so wonderful. Not only, you know, the joy and the miracle of having a new baby with this new man she loved, but that it was the one she had been in contact with before, and he had waited around for her to be in the right circumstances and to come to her when she was choosing to have another baby.
1: It probably erased some guilt in her too, huh?
5: Oh yes. I think many women who take that action of aborting a fetus that they're carrying, they very often do feel a lot of guilt and a lot of recriminations. That's not always the case, but I think that does happen quite often. So when there can be a resolution like this, that's wonderful. And conducting sessions like that, that I was sort of making up, experimenting with as I went in my therapy practice, I began paying more and more attention to the soul. And late in the 1970s, around that time that I was doing this work with about five different women, I read the book by Raymond Moody called Life After Life, about the near-death experiences and how he had worked with many, many people who had physically died and had been declared dead, and yet they went on into the next realm and came back again and continued their lives and brought back with them lots of reports, lots of stories about what they had experienced. So that drew my attention again to the soul. And then, moving on in my life, I started doing a lot of traveling to other parts of the world. And at some of those places, like particularly Peru and Egypt, most notably, I would be walking along in one of those locations and really taking it all in, the ancient culture that would have been there before. And suddenly, I'd have the experience of feeling like I was a different person in that environment. And I might be a male or I might be a female, might have very dark skin and black hair, which is very different than the way I am now in this life. But in other words, I was having a spontaneous past life recollection. And I had not heard of that before. But it was just happening, happened twice in Peru. And then a few months later, I went to Egypt, and I had about five of those spontaneous things happening where I was in a certain location and remembered being there. I mean, remembered with technicolor type memories of the clothing I wore, the skin, the hair that I had, the gender I was, which might have been different than my gender in this life. And most importantly, I was remembering the functioning or the purpose of my work in those particular locations that I visited. And these were sort of like flashbacks, you could say. And they were very vivid and full technicolor. And you know, I just couldn't help but think, you know, we must really have a whole series of previous lifetimes, past lives, which I had not really believed in or paid any attention to before that, and began to think more and more about, wow, how could I use this somehow in my therapy practice to help people? And then in the early 1980s, I began to realize that there was such a thing as past life regression. Mm-hmm. And I watched a demonstration of that on television, actually. And I thought, you know, I could do that because I'm so accustomed to helping people to get into a really nice, relaxed state. And then these amazing things are happening for the person in that state. And by synchronicity, I met the woman who had founded the Association for Past Life Research and Therapies, which was only, the headquarters were only about 45 minutes drive from my own home in Southern California. And I thought, oh, that sounds like very interesting work that her people are doing. So I went to their conference and was enormously impressed with all the past life therapy, all the scenarios that were coming up for people who were regressed by these professional therapists. And I admired them very much, and I admired the work that they were doing, and realized this is really something extremely helpful. So I signed up for 5 years of training in past life regression therapy. This was in the mid-1980s, and started doing past life therapy with people whom it seemed to be appropriate for that, particularly when we wanted to know what the cause was or the source of a particular condition the person had, or a particular problem or conflict that the person had, and we would go back in regression to the source of that problem. And very, very often, the source was something that had occurred in a previous lifetime. So that began to be really, really interesting work. And a couple of my clients who had had a past life regression with me, separate people, completely unbeknownst to each other. But in each case, they had gone to Europe or to one of the other countries and had actually happened to come across the place that had come up in the past life regression, the home, the territory, maybe the town, and they recognized it when they were there physically in this life. That, oh yeah, that was my home that came out in that regression.
1: Was this happening to a lot of people, Barbara?
5: Well, a lot of people were coming for regressions, but actually finding their own home, usually in another country, sometimes in this country, that was more rare. I know that there were two or three people who were reporting that. And then it turned out that I myself had a regression done on me by one of my colleagues. And I went in that regression to what I consider my most recent previous lifetime, which was in the late 1800s and early 1900s. And I lived in England with a very, very nice man. We had a very wonderful life living in a gracious manor house with quite a bit of property around it, and a horse and very nice carriage, and servants who lived in servant cottages outside of the walls around our garden. And it was so realistic, and I got so many details of that property, that home, as well as many details about the life and my work in that life. And then, so that was 1989. And then in 1996, I happened to be in England that summer investigating crop circles, which I did for many, many years. And that particular,
1: and that's the spot to be in, that's for sure, wasn't it?
5: Oh, the heart of the crop circle, territory, absolutely. Those were wonderful adventures. So in 1996, I was in a crop circle with a friend. We were down on our hands and knees and studying the way the crops had been bent over and the swollen nodes and certain details of that crop circle. And my attention kept being pulled to looking behind me and at some distance at a particular house that was standing there. I could only see the upper two stories of the house because the rest of that town was in the way. But I kept going back to my crop circle work, and then it was almost like a magnet, it felt like, was pulling me around to look at that house. And finally, about the fifth time I turned around to look at it, I suddenly remembered, oh, that looks like the back of the house that came up in that last lifetime that I had had in the late 1980s, early 1990s. And the same tall brick house with a blue slate roof and all the same kind of windows and shutters that had been on that house. And I mean, I thought, oh my gosh, I've actually found that place that I lived in that past life. How exciting.
1: Hold on for a second, Barbara. We're going to take a break, but we'll be back with more as we talk about the soul.
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1: News. I'm Sue Guzman. Tehran wants the U.S. to agree to a list of demands before the Strait of Hormuz is reopened. President Trump says if Iran is going to ask for reparations, then the U.S. is entitled to damages, too.
2: All of the people that were so badly hurt, so badly wounded or killed, many thousands of people, and maybe damages for the 52,000 protesters over the last 4 months that were killed in Iran. We think their family should get damages.
1: A man accused of killing UnitedHealthcare CEO is due in a New York City courtroom today.
3: The hearing is expected to focus on media access for the New York State trial of Luigi Mangione. His attorneys question why the proceedings won't be live streamed and say limiting access could violate his right to a public trial. Prosecutors say the defense is trying to spread misinformation.
1: Fox's Tanya J. Powers. 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
7: 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And ultimately, we got disclosure. 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
1: We'll take your calls next hour with Barbara Lamb as we talk about the soul. 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
4: Whether it's physical activity, obesity, diet, smoking, low on hormones, stress, sleep disorders, or your age can be supported by reducing inflammation and aiding the body to heal itself appropriately. 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
1: So I had an appointment with the surgeon, and he was told me what all he was going to do, and it was just absolutely horrendous. 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I said, "No, I'm taking care of it myself."

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3: And welcome back to Coast to Coast. George Norrie with you along with Barbara Lamb. We're going to take calls with Barbara next hour. Barbara, at this point, what have you learned about the soul in terms of what you think it might be?
4: Well, it's not physical, but it is very conscious. And I think it just goes on and on and on through various lifetimes that the soul incarnates in. And in doing all the work that I have done with regressing people who've had extraterrestrial encounters, starting way back in 1991, I've regressed probably 5,000 people at least to those kinds of experiences. And it's come out through that work that the soul of any one person may have had previous lifetimes as an extraterrestrial being. So many of the people I have done regressions with would not have thought of that before, and yet they might be currently in this lifetime having encounters with some of the extraterrestrial beings. And through that work with some of them, many of them actually, it's come out that they were that type of being themselves, maybe a long time ago, maybe many lifetimes ago. And some people have had a whole series of lifetimes as one of the extraterrestrial types. And then in another lifetime after that, they chose to incarnate as yet another extraterrestrial type, and so on down through the ages. And so many of us, actually, I have concluded, have been extraterrestrials ourselves in previous lifetimes. That's where that's where the soul decided to incarnate. And through all that work, I have realized that the soul sometimes can incarnate not even into a physical realm, like human or extraterrestrial, but the soul can also incarnate into other dimensional realms. So I have realized through all the regression work I've done with experiencers of extraterrestrial contact that sometimes the beings who come seem to be almost transparent, see-through, and sometimes glowing, like glowing with light, and that those beings tend to come, we realize eventually, they have come from other dimensions of reality, not physical dimensions. So this definitely brought my attention to the existence of the other dimensions of reality, which there are many other dimensions, and to the fact that there can be vital, conscious, intelligent, living life in those dimensions.

0: as an other dimensional being. So that has been very, very interesting to learn about as well. And those beings are just as intelligent, just as conscious, just as aware, just as able to travel as the regular many species of extraterrestrials. So, you see, bit by bit, I have learned more and more about what the soul can do, that the soul can incarnate as a human, and probably most of us have done that mostly in our incarnations. And then the soul can incarnate, actually have a lifetime as a non-physical other dimensional being, or as an extraterrestrial being living in space.
1: Does the soul make up who we are as people?
0: Do you mean as an individual person?
1: Yeah.
0: Yes. Yes, the soul is actually very influential in who we are, because the soul, before incarnating as a human, has gone through kind of a review process of, you know, the various types of things that they've experienced in previous lifetimes and what they've learned and the mistakes that they've made, like really profound mistakes, and the learning that they still need to do. And so they have kind of a review with other souls before coming into this lifetime or any lifetime. And so they kind of take a look at the long, long history they've had as a soul, having had many different kinds of lifetimes. And then they sort of formulate what would be some of the things that they want to come into this lifetime to experience and to work on, to improve on, or to make up for maybe something that had occurred for them in a previous lifetime. So I have realized that, oh, there might be 6 or 7 or 8, maybe more, different purposes that a person will come in to this life to experience and to work on, to learn from. It's all for growth of the soul. And I think that we don't realize that as we go through our lives, at least I certainly didn't for many, many years. I mean, for many years, I didn't think about a soul at all. I mean, I was just very busy in this life, and I assumed that that's all there was. You know, it was very real, this life, but it's just opened up more and more and more as I have gone on and worked with many people and gotten that perspective from them. So now I think that the soul is eternal. It is an eternal consciousness, an eternal awareness, and that the in-between lives, which the soul is very in and aware of, very conscious in, that is a whole different experience than coming into a physical lifetime, either as a person or as an extraterrestrial. But it's all for growth and development of that soul. And then, allegedly, I have not experienced this, of course, myself, but allegedly that when the soul has learned all that it needs to learn and made up for past errors and mistakes and really balance things out in the different lifetimes, that it may, in between lives, in that spirit realm, it may be able to go into higher realms of spirit life. It has been described with more very enduring spiritual figures, some of which we have heard about, ascended masters and so forth, and that we can have probably eons of time as one of those really higher beings.
1: But does the soul barber determine our personality?
0: In various ways, yes, because it decides to come in for certain reasons, as I said, and that it would help to have a particular kind of body to live that life and a particular kind of personality. Now, more and more people whom I am meeting and who are coming for regressions are much more in touch with their own soul than I ever was, and that most people are. So they come in already having a relationship. Some of them will call that relationship with their higher self, their higher knowing. And when I'm regressing somebody, no matter what the focus of the regression is, but in the relaxation part leading into the regression, I will suggest that they are being helped in this regression process by various aspects of themselves, namely by the subconscious part of their mind, for one part, and also by their own higher self, their higher knowing, their soul wisdom. And they're also being helped by their own spirit guides, which some people are aware of having and some people are not. And I assure them that even if they're not aware of their own spirit guides, they do have them and are being helped by them. So there are various aspects of us that help us to get into that state of knowing whatever it is we want to find out in the regression. And the soul is very, very much part of that. So we don't realize that, I think, mostly, most of us, as we're living our lives, that we have a soul that's very aware of us and this higher self and the spirit guides. We just go through life experiencing what we experience and thinking about things, but not being aware of the more enormous picture that there is of us, you know, going on through life.
1: Now, so what determines what a walk-in is then?
0: Oh, a walk-in, yes. Well, thank you for asking that. A walk-in is a soul that has been living in maybe a non-physical realm, an other dimensional realm, or perhaps just in the regular spirit realm that most of us go to after most of our deaths. And or this walk-in soul might be living in an extraterrestrial realm as an extraterrestrial. But in any case, wherever that soul is starting out, that soul wants to come to Earth and be really helpful to humanity, particularly to raise the consciousness, the awareness of as much of humanity as they can. And instead of doing the usual reincarnation process where they get conceived and develop as an embryo and then a fetus in the mother's womb and go through that whole process and then birth here and then living through babyhood and toddlerhood and childhood and teenage years and into adult life until finally they can really do the work with other people that they came here to do. So they take a shortcut, we could say. And that means that this walk-in soul in another place in existence looks around and finds the soul of a person living here on Earth of any age, but typically it's the soul of a person who might be in his or her 30s or 40s or so. In other words, already grown up, and those two souls communicate and make an agreement that at a particular time and place, the incoming soul will come near to that person whose soul has agreed to leave, and they make a soul exchange. The walk-in comes in and takes up life in the body and the life circumstances of that original person. And the original person leaves that body at the same time and goes on into the spirit realm, where that spirit is just fine, really taken care of. And so you can imagine that from the point of view of a walk-in, coming from a whole different realm, a different type of life and a different life form, to suddenly wake up one morning and realize that it's here in a human body, and the life circumstances of that particular human body. So the human body often has a husband and often has children being raised. And so the walk-in inherits that. The walk-in looks like the original person because the walk-in is in the body.
1: Hold on for a second, Barbara. We're at a break, but we're going to come back and take calls with you in a moment on Coast to Coast AM.
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6: For its decades of violence and promoting terrorism. The president says the United States military has swept the entire Strait of Hormuz for mines, and the Navy is getting the job done.
7: Look, the only one that has control of the Strait of Hormuz right now is the United States Navy. We have a blockade that's been infallible. It's a steel wall.
6: At the White House, Mike Emanuel, Fox News.
8: War Secretary Pete Hegseth is calling on Congress to increase the Pentagon budget to $1.5 trillion. New text messages have been released from Dr. Anthony Fauci's government-issued phone, where he expressed concern over the COVID-19 vaccine and early-term miscarriages.
9: In one text thread from January of 2021, Dr. Fauci discusses the impact of the COVID-19 injection on pregnant women. Dr. Fauci writes to the then Surgeon General and head of the CDC, quote, many people have significant cytokine storm and fever after the second dose. This theoretically could be associated with miscarriage in the first trimester. Dr. Fauci later said that COVID could cause serious illness during pregnancy and that no safety issues had emerged among thousands of pregnant women who at the time had gotten the vaccine. Dr. Fauci also pointed to guidance from health authorities that left the decision to get the vaccine to women and their health care providers.
8: Fox's Max Gordon, President Trump's pick for the U.S. Attorney General Todd Blanche, has officially been sworn in. This came Monday night at the Oval Office after a rough nomination period. 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
8: Primary elections in Minnesota today, where voters will choose Senate and gubernatorial candidates. More from Fox's Garrett Tenney.
9: Perhaps the biggest race here in Minnesota is the Democratic primary to replace retiring Senator Tina Smith. Congresswoman Angie Craig facing a far-left progressive with lots of grassroots support in Lieutenant Governor Peggy Flanagan. Fraud has become a big issue in this race, given that Flanagan served under Tim Walz for nearly 8 years when much of that fraud was taking place. The other big race here is for governor, after Tim Walz dropped his re-election bid due to the fallout from the widespread fraud. Amy Klobuchar is expected to win the Democratic nomination, and the crowded GOP field includes MyPillow founder Mike Lindell, who has President Trump's endorsement, Minnesota House Speaker Lisa Demuth, and former businessman and veteran Kendall Qualls, who was endorsed by the state party.
8: Primaries also being held today in Connecticut, Wisconsin, Vermont, and South Carolina. President Trump is looking to change regulations on childhood vaccines. More from Fox's Chad Pergram.
11: The president signed an executive order reducing the number of recommended childhood vaccines. Health and Human Services Secretary RFK Jr. drove the move.
13: We are comparing health outcomes in vaccinated versus unvaccinated children. Vaccines administered during pregnancy and outcomes ranging from allergies to autoimmune disease to autism and other neurodevelopmental disorders.
11: Now, Kennedy says there's no conclusion whether vaccines contribute to health problems. Senate Health Committee Chairman Bill Cassidy is a doctor. He called the order, quote, wrong. He believes this makes people more hesitant to get vaccines.
8: Massachusetts Governor Maura Healey signing a bill into law Monday that will allow abortions at any point in pregnancy up to birth. The state is the 10th now to remove gestational age limits and removes potential legal penalties for health care providers who perform late-term abortions.
14: Hermes is heating up, but we've got the ultimate way to cool down. No way, yes way. Hi, this is Josh with Cubbio and Hermiston. 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
1: And welcome back. George Norrie along with Barbara Lamb. Barbara's website is her name, BarbaraLambRegression.com, linked up at CoastToCoastAM.com. Barbara, can a human body exist without a soul, or must it have a soul?
5: I think it must have a soul. And because that's where it actually comes from, that soul which just continues on, you know, year after year, century after century, probably to eternity. So we hear about cloning going on these days, and I'm not sure about the clones, whether they have a soul, but every regular living person does have a soul, and so does every extraterrestrial being. I have been finding out each one of them, no matter how different they might seem to be from us, they too have ongoing, continuing souls. So I'd like to say a little bit more, George, about the walk-ins.
1: All right, and then we'll take calls. Go ahead.
5: Okay, good. So the walk-ins are basically here to help humanity. That's the big thing. And so after they get used to being in the body that they've entered into, and after they've healed up anything that might have been going wrong in that body, then they find their way to be more public in terms of holding conferences and lectures and webinars and podcasts and all kinds of different ways that we have available to us now, to be able to speak to people and bring a higher consciousness perspective to other people. And they also are a good liaison between people and many of the extraterrestrial beings that probably most humans have not been personally aware of, even though many, many people do have contacts with them. But so that's one of the educational things that the walk-ins do, to inform people about life in space, life in the galaxy. And of course, they very often bring with them special abilities, like a whole range of psychic abilities. And they have the ability to do telepathy. They have the ability to do healing of other people. And basically, they're here just to give to others everything that they can give that's really of good. So it's, I think, a wonderful thing that we have some of those walk-ins with us, living among us, looking perfectly human, of course, because they have inhabited a human body. And so they seem like regular, normal people, and yet they have this higher calling, shall we say, to be helpful and to expand our awareness, expand our consciousness, and even in many cases to really improve a particular person's life with healing and various other kinds of readings and so forth that they can do with their special abilities.
1: Well, what happens to the original soul, Barbara, that the walk-in comes into? Then you can't have two souls in a body, can you?
5: No. So the soul of the human person who's had the incoming walk-in soul, the original person's soul just leaves the body and goes into the spirit realm that we all go into after we physically die. So that soul is very welcomed there and wonderfully taken care of, and lives in that spirit realm as long as he or she wants to, and then, you know, would be able to incarnate again when desired.
1: Well, what happens if the walk-in walks out again? Then what?
5: Well, the walk-in doesn't walk out again. Sometimes another soul can come in, another walk-in, and so there might be two walk-ins in one person. But they make choices about that so that they would be very compatible souls. They'd all be working for the same kinds of goodness and helpfulness. It's not a conflicting situation. So I want people to understand that it's not like a soul is possessing another person. It's done by totally mutual agreement, and the soul of the original human is delighted to go on into greener pastures, shall we say, into the spirit realm, and because they've sort of not wanted to be here anymore anyway, and they weren't going to commit suicide, but some of them, the original people, they just really don't want to be here anymore. And sometimes that's because they have various physical problems that are really bogging them down, and they just don't seem to be able to get help with those physical problems. Or it might be life circumstances that are just not working for that person. It could be a number of reasons why they don't want to be here anymore. So for that soul of the original person, it's really a gift, a godsend. And they readily agree, yes, you can have my body and my life, and I'll go on to other realms and be much better off there.
1: Does the human change its personality when the new walk-in comes in?
5: Oh, absolutely. Yes, because the interests are so different of the new one coming in and the work that they want to do, the help they want to give. So if there's a spouse of the original person or children, and of course the original whole family that that person grew up with, they notice that the person looks the same, but acts and sounds just completely different. So it's quite baffling. And when I first got into this work back in the very early 1990s, it was because a couple, a husband, wife, middle-aged, came to me at a conference, a UFO conference, actually, and they knew I was a therapist, and they came to me and said, "We are so confused because our 26-year-old daughter just suddenly, overnight, seemed to change, and she's so different now. She used to be very materially oriented and wanted to earn a lot of money and wanted to move to the big city." They were living in Colorado, more out in the country. And she said that this daughter wanted to move into the big city, probably New York City, and earn a lot of money and have a fancy car and rise up a corporate ladder. And it was very passionate about that. But then suddenly, one morning at breakfast, she looked the same. The walk-in situation had happened. And she started talking really differently, like wanting to find a place, a facility to rent or to buy, which would have a meeting room in the back of it. She wanted to form a metaphysical bookstore and then have this lecture room in the back where she could give lectures about spirituality and all kinds of other things, even about extraterrestrials, because she had come from the extraterrestrial realm herself. And a couple of years later, I went back to that same conference, and the two parents and the walk-in daughter were there, and I regressed her again. And indeed, she had made that complete adjustment, that total change, and had formed a metaphysical bookstore with a lecture room in back, and was giving classes and lectures to interested people, and was doing the work that she had come here to do, to educate people about these things. So that was the first case that I worked with. And since then, since the early 1990s, I've had quite a few other people. They'll come once in a while, unbeknownst to each other, who have been walk-ins. Sometimes they've already known that they were a walk-in by the time they come to me. And sometimes they find out by doing a regression with me that that's why things suddenly seem so different for them, that here they were on Earth in a human body, living a life. One of those people, walk-in people, found that after coming here and doing that soul exchange and living in a human body, that she, the newcomer, was allergic to just about everything, to almost every food and every kind of plant life and grasses and trees and flowers and plants and so forth. I mean, the poor dear, it was, you know, really difficult to make that adjustment. So we went back in the regression to the source of all of those allergies that she just suddenly seemed to have, and found out, oh, okay, that's because she had come into the human body she had made the exchange with and had come from a very, very different environment where there were not any of the grasses and plants and foods and so forth that she was allergic to. And since she found out about her being a walk-in, amazingly, the allergies just stopped.
1: They just went away. Let's take some calls for you. They're lining up. Aaron in Fountain Valley, California. Get us started, Aaron.
6: Hey, George. Can you hear me well?
1: Yep.
6: Oh, hey, Barbara Lamb. And thanks, George, for accepting my call.
1: Sure.
6: How do I get regressed? I've had the Pleiadian experience appearing by telepathic demand for me to come out and view them. My family, they said, disappearing afterwards. For in 2012, we humanoids will care for you. And this is in 2005. How can I be regressed, if possible, even so that there may have been some not-so-pleasant earlier experiences blocked out?
1: How does he find a hypnotherapist?
5: Okay, well, the best way to get to me for that kind of work, and I'd be very pleased to help you with that, the best way is to go to my website, BarbaraLambRegression.com, and there's on that website quite a number of different features, and some podcasts too, and there's a page where you can write a little message like writing an email to me and send it off through that website, and I will receive the email and I will correspond with you, and we will actually end up setting the date and time for a regression on the text message through our cell phones. But the way to get to me is through the website, BarbaraLambRegression.com.
1: All right, let's go to Nancy in Philadelphia. Go ahead, Nance.
7: Hi, George and Barbara.
5: Hi.
7: Listen, my question will ultimately be, will AI take over human beings? In my township, my library sponsors courses for seniors during the day, and I took the course by a retired college professor called Introduction to AI. Uh-huh. The room is 250 people with white hair. Everybody wants to know what's ChatGPT, what's Grok. They're all afraid of it, okay?
5: Right.
7: Now, fast forward, after like the first 3 hourly sessions, 3 weeks, we're getting nowhere of interest to me. So I raised my hand. I raised my hand and I said, well, you know, all the data that's going to be crunched together and spat out, where does a person's heart and soul enter into the conversation?
5: And good question.
7: He became so disturbed. He's shuffling his papers as he says, well, we don't get into that. We don't get into that in AI. That was the end of all I needed to hear, and I never went back to the rest of the session because I know AI will not take over me because I have a soul and a heart.
5: You do. You do. We all do. And that's wonderful that you're aware of that and that you really treasure those aspects of you because they're very wonderfully important. Yeah. So I don't know about AI, and but I don't think it will ever completely take over humans. I certainly hope not. I think we humans are very special beings, and many of the extraterrestrial beings think that we are very special also. So we want to hold on to that humanity and our souls, of course, and our hearts, like you want to. Yeah, so it's sort of an open question, I think, about AI and what that's really going to amount to in our human lives.
1: Barbara, does any of this scare you?
5: No, it doesn't really. It was a surprise to learn about this, but somehow I had that kind of openness to say, oh, okay, that's another aspect of reality that I just had not known of previously. I certainly didn't grow up with any awareness of any of this, except that I always had a sense, ever since being very, very young, that there was more to reality than we knew, than we could see and touch and feel. What I was really sensing is that there were other dimensions, but I didn't, as a very young child, know about that or even know those words. So it's been for me a gradual coming to know. One thing sort of led to another and to another and to another. And now there is so much more to reality from my point of view than I had ever dared to think, including many, many other dimensions of reality. And that we, as souls, continuing on from lifetime to lifetime, can be in another dimension for a lifetime, and maybe even in another different dimension for another lifetime, or as an extraterrestrial on another planet or a spaceship, and then perhaps back on Earth again.
1: We'll come back with final questions for Barbara Lamb in just a moment on Coast to Coast AM.
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1: News. I'm Ted Lindner. President Trump signed an executive order on Monday ordering the government to trim down the vaccine schedule and break up the measles, mumps, and rubella immunization to three shots, citing concerns for pregnant women and the cause of autism. White House Press Secretary Caroline Levitt called it a great day for the Make America Healthy Again movement.
2: It's based on common sense and scientific research. Thanks to Secretary Kennedy and President Trump for finally having the courage to enact this order and now to hold states accountable to again give parents more choice.
1: There still is no scientific consensus, though, linking vaccines to autism. And there was no jackpot winner in Monday night's Powerball drawing, meaning the total climbs for Wednesday night. The winning numbers Monday night drawn were 6, 37, 54, 55, 64, and the Powerball was 10. A winning $2 million Match 5 plus Power Play ticket was sold in Tennessee, and two $1 million tickets that match 5 numbers but not the Powerball were sold in California and Maryland. Wednesday night's jackpot now.
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1: Back with Final Calls with Barbara Lamb in just a moment on Coast to Coast. 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That's interesting, isn't it? Then Bonnie Buckner joins us to talk about dreams right here on Coast to Coast. Beyond Belief, that's one of our other television shows, isn't it, Tommy?
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1: And welcome back to Coast, George Norrie with you, Barbara Lamb with us, and again, our website is linked up at coasttocoastam.com, and if you want to work on a session, you go to her website. Let's go to Ruth in Maryland to get us started. Ruthie, go ahead.
2: Hi, George and Barbara. Thank you for taking my call. And Barbara, they talk a lot on Coast about haunted objects, like Kennedy, Dickadal Kennedy, and Robert. And I was just wondering, can a soul actually reincarnate into an object? And thank you.
3: As far as I know, that's a very interesting question, by the way. As far as I know, the soul does not incarnate into an object. I know that there are some instances where the object, particularly a doll, will seem to be conscious and alive, but as far as I know, a soul has not really incarnated. Now, maybe a soul might visit from time to time, or briefly might visit that object and seem to be living in it, but I don't think that is a real permanent condition. But very interesting question.
1: What about demons, Barbara? What about the demons? I think they might be able to enter these objects.
3: Well, they might be able to. That's not part of the work that I have been coming across. So I don't know. But I do think that there really are various energies, some energies we would consider good and enlightening. Healing, revealing too in a very favorable way. And then there are some energies that are more negative, more what we would call darker. I think all of that does exist.
1: Let's go to Mark in California, west of the Rockies. Hey, Mark, go ahead.
4: Hey, George, Barbara. Barbara, have you ever heard of a Jesus key?
3: A Jesus key?
1: Jesus key. What is that, Mark?
3: No, I do not have familiarity with that.
4: Jesus represents the lion tribe of Judea, and it's in the shape of a lion, and it's in the rampart position, and it's standing on a ball spear, and it's holding a scepter in the other three paws, and there's nine symbols on it.
3: Hmm.
4: Symbol for stealth, a square, which is the four corners of the earth and the four cardinal directions on a compass, as a crescent moon horns up, which represents sin, and then it has a capital lambda, which would be a visual for 11. Then on the other side has three rectangles, another a lambda 11, and a sideways S, which represents a name or savior, and the three rectangles would be the three crosses of the crucifixion.
1: Where is the key, Mark? Where is it?
4: I have it.
1: Oh, you have it.
4: I sent a photo. You and Tom, thanks to Donna.
1: Okay, we'll
4: give
1: look
4: me
1: for
4: your
1: that.
4: Address.
1: We'll look for that. All right, but objects are interesting, Barbara.
3: Oh, they are. There's so much interesting stuff going on that many of us have not been aware of before. And I would like to just also mention that not only are the walk-ins here with us for total good and helpfulness, but also we have many, many people whom we refer to as starseed people, and even star kids, starseed kids, who are here as humans, living a full human life, being born here, and who are here to really help raise the consciousness and the spirituality of humans.

0: Manatee. And we also have ET human hybrids, we have many of those living on the ships, but we also have many of them living here fully as human beings and looking like human beings, having been born here, although the embryo or the fetus had been hybridized, beings adding some of their genetics to them. But those hybrids have been born here and live their full lives here, again, to help raise the consciousness of humanity, to help to get us all onto a more positive path in life. There are so many negative things going on and so many power grabs going on in the world. So I personally think that we are very fortunate to have the walk-ins and the starseed people and the hybrids living with us. And they blend in perfectly because they look and are human. They just have these other aspects with them. So it's good news. And I think it's helpful for people to know that, too, that it's not just greed and power grabs and warmongering and all the kinds of things that we might strongly object to. Those things are going on. And there also is a big force for good here in the earth among people that are living with us. And I think this is a very hopeful, positive thing.
1: All right, let's go to Taylor in Burlington, Iowa. Hi, Taylor.
2: Good morning. How are you guys doing?
1: Everybody's good.
2: Hi. I'll try to make this short, gosh, since this is the last hour. But Barbara, what got you into working with the soul and all these? Oh, what's that? I can't remember the word, but...
1: Walk-ins.
2: Walk-ins.
0: Oh, right. Well, in terms of working with the soul, I think that really began in my psychotherapy practice when people came, about five different women over a period of time, separate from each other, that they came feeling very unresolved and very guilty about having aborted a fetus earlier in their lives, and that I got them talking with the soul. By that time, and this was in the 1970s, I finally had a conviction that, oh, you know, we really do have a soul. In fact, we are a soul that occasionally incarnates for a number of years. And when we began to communicate, the woman and I would communicate with the soul when the woman was in a nice state of deep relaxation, which turns out to be hypnosis, that a whole enlightening conversation would happen between her and that soul of the one she had aborted. So that really brought my attention to it. And then Raymond Moody's book, Life After Life, brought even more attention to it. And since then, it's that interest has been stimulated in another way. And of course, every time we do a past life regression, that is an indication that the soul lived another lifetime in another place, sometimes a totally different culture or the person having been a different race. And then that person dies in that regression, dies in that past life and goes on into the soul realm. And eventually, after some years, decides to reincarnate again, maybe in a whole different set of circumstances than the original one. So I just began to be more and more aware that we are this ongoing, continuing soul. I think most of us probably don't think of ourselves that way. In my own case, I just thought I was the person I was, and that was it. You know, until I started really getting into all of this work. And as time has gone on, I'm just more and more convinced that that is what we are, a non-physical soul, but very conscious, very aware, very intelligent, and that we do sometimes choose to come into a lifetime as a human, or in some cases as another kind of being, an extraterrestrial being in another part of the universe.
1: Let's go to John in Wisconsin now. John, go ahead.
3: Hello, George. Hello, Barbara.
1: Hey, John.
3: Foremost, Barbara, you have a very comforting, calm voice. I imagine you're a wonderful therapist.
0: I have a brief comment and a question.
3: You're welcome. I have a brief comment and a question, please. A good friend of mine, she died several years ago, did not believe she had a soul, did not believe there are souls, and she did not believe in any type of afterlife. She was an extremely successful businesswoman, but the soul part of her life was very hollow. Here's my question, Barbara. Once we leave this earth, do you believe someone like my friend, who totally rejected her soul on earth, can obtain a walk-in soul in eternal life? Thank you, and George, thank you for taking my call.
0: Well, when that person dies, she will be in a whole different realm, a non-physical realm, the spirit realm. Some people call it heaven. And I don't believe that in that state of being, in the afterlife, that she could do a soul exchange. I think she would have to be here in human life with a human body and a human life going on in order to do that soul exchange of a walk-in coming in. Does that answer your question?
1: He moved on. Okay, let's go to Linda in Virginia. Go ahead, Linda.
4: Hi there. Thank you for taking my call.
1: Sure.
4: I once knew a man who contacted souls. He contacted souls of the living, the so-called dead, and the unborn. He knew a woman who was pregnant, a healthy woman who was pregnant with her second child. She was following all the doctor's orders, but the baby wasn't growing. The doctors had no idea why. So he contacted the soul of the little girl growing in her body and learned that the family had a problem child, a little boy who was causing all kinds of problems, and she was afraid that if she would be born in his family, he would mistreat her. So they talked to the little boy and said, your little sister, growing inside your mom's body, is afraid you won't be nice to her if she's born in his body. So they worked with him and got him to change his attitude. The little girl started to grow. She had a normal birth. They got together fine, thanks to the way that he was able to do this. Now, this man has passed on himself now, but he did this when he was living on this earth in a body. He helped people in that way when the doctors could not.
0: That's wonderful. I'm very happy to hear that. And yes, it these kinds of processes of kind of getting into what the influences are and so forth, like the child who was already born and could be mean, that's very, very important. And I think it's very true that this can be extremely helpful. Thank you for sharing that.
1: Where do people get your book, Cosmic Convergence?
0: Yes, about walk-ins and starseeds and hybrids. Sheila Seppi, co-author. They can get that on my website, BarbaraLambRegression.com. I actually have 5 books that I have co-authored, and they are all for sale on that. Very easy way to get it. And you also get a signed copy, which you don't get if you order through Amazon. So I invite people to do that if they would like to.
1: How long does it take to regress somebody?
0: Well, my regression sessions from beginning to end are usually at least 3 hours long, sometimes longer, up to 4 hours long. So when a new person comes to me, whether it's online or in person in San Diego, where I am, we usually talk for quite a while, maybe 45 minutes or an hour first, about what the person is wondering about, and quite a bit about the life of that person and different experiences the person has had. And then we choose what we're going to focus on for the regression, what the person really wants to find out about. And sometimes there are one or two or three or even more questions that the person wants to find out about. And then we do the relaxation process. And
1: well, I look forward to seeing you at one of our upcoming events. Barbara Lamb with us. For Dan Galante, Tom Danheiser, Sue Trikas, Lex Lonehood, Sean Latasseur, Alec Fernandez, Tim Banal, George Knapp, and Richard Serrett, I'm George Norrie, somewhere out there on Coast to Coast AM. We'll see you on our next edition. Until then, be safe, everyone.

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5: Keeping the pressure on Iran. I'm Ted Lindner, Fox News. The president saying the U.S. is wiping out Iran in the conflict in the Middle East as the Iranian regime is calling for compensation from the U.S. Fox's Mike Emanuel with more.
6: In the Oval Office, President Trump told reporters if there are damages to be paid, the Iranian regime should pay for its decades of violence and promoting terrorism. The president says the United States military has swept the entire Strait of Hormuz for mines, and the Navy is getting the job done.
7: Look, the only one that has control of the Strait of Hormuz right now is the United States Navy. We have a blockade that's been infallible. It's a steel wall.
6: At the White House, Mike Emanuel, Fox News.
5: Today's the South Carolina primary for the late Senator Lindsey Graham's seat. Fox's Jessica Rosenthal has more.
8: After Senator Lindsey Graham passed, South Carolina Governor Henry McMaster appointed Graham's sister, Darlene, to take over as senator for the rest of his term. Congressman Russell Fry and Congressman Ralph Norman are running in today's primary for a full six-year term. So is former Governor Mark Sanford and the businessman who ran against Lindsey Graham in the primary earlier this year, Mark Lynch. Darlene is also running for a full six-year term as well, and she has President Trump's endorsement. Lindsey Graham won the primary in June, beating Lynch by nearly 28 points. If no one wins a majority in this special election, a runoff will be held August 25th. Jessica Rosenthal, Fox News.
5: And there was no jackpot winner in Monday night's Powerball drawing, meaning the total climbs for Wednesday night. The winning numbers from Monday: 6, 37, 54, 55, 64, and the Powerball was 10. A winning $2 million Match 5 plus Powerball ticket was sold in Tennessee, and two $1 million tickets that match five numbers but not the Powerball were sold in California and Maryland. The jackpot for Wednesday night now grows to at least $975 million. 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
5: More than 100 people are confirmed dead after Colombia's most powerful earthquake in years, Fox's Jonathan Savage.
16: Many of the deaths are in and around Pereira, a city in Colombia's coffee-growing region. Around 1,600 buildings have been damaged or completely collapsed. Many people are still trapped in the rubble. Soldiers, rescue personnel, and families are searching for bodies and survivors. The Chocó region is one of Colombia's poorest and is often plagued by warring armed groups. Colombia's new president, Abelardo de la Espriella, only started work on Friday. He's declared a national disaster, creating special powers to react to the emergency. Jonathan Savage, Fox News.
5: Senators Ron Johnson and Rand Paul releasing texts from Dr. Anthony Fauci's government phone this week.
17: Quoting Fauci from a text dated 25th of January of 2021, since many people have significant cytokines storm and fever after the second dose, this theoretically could be associated with miscarriage in the first trimester. February the 3rd, he said in a Q&A with JAMA, that's the Journal of the American Medical Association, that the FDA found that there were no red flags regarding the vaccine in pregnant women. Then months later, he said this, quoting again, there's no indication whatsoever that there's any increase of any adverse issues in a pregnant woman who was vaccinated compared to a pregnant woman who wasn't vaccinated. It's pretty clear that pregnant women should get vaccinated.
5: And President Trump's pick for U.S. Attorney General Todd Blanche sworn in on Monday night at the Oval Office after a rough nomination period. Blanche facing backlash for his history as the president's personal attorney. Stock futures this morning are up just slightly.
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0: Normal is broken, common sense is weird, so we're here to help you transform your life. From the Ramsey Network and the Fairwinds Credit Union Studio, this is The Ramsey Show. I'm Dave Ramsey, your host. Jade Washall, Ramsey personality, number one best-selling author, is my co-host today. The phone number is 888-825-5225. The call is free, and some say the advice is worth exactly what you pay for it. Nick is with us in Philadelphia. Hey, Nick, what's up?
1: Hey, Dave, I'm just, I have a couple questions concerning how to get out of debt.
0: Okay.
1: So I am a sanitation worker. I make roughly $75,000 a year. I just got married about 2 months ago.
0: Congratulations. So
1: thank you. Our combined is, she makes anywhere from 20 to 25, so close to around 95,000.
0: Okay.
1: I am currently in $41,000 in debt across personal loans, credit cards, and a car loan.
0: Okay. How much of it's car?
1: Car, I'm halfway paying off my car. It's about 15 and a half almost.
0: Okay. And what's the rest of it again?
1: 21 of it is personal loans and 5 of it is credit card.
0: Okay. What kind of personal loans? Just at the bank?
1: So when she got pregnant a couple years ago, it was a really quick thing. We had to move out quickly and I had to cover the maternity leave and all that stuff. So I took out a quick little $6,000 loan so I could be secure after we moved into our apartment and just have the money to help her. Mm-hmm. And then I just started racking up personal loans because I was stupid with my money.
0: Okay.
1: And would get in credit card debt, need to take out another one.
0: Gotcha.
1: And then I took out one to get her engagement ring.
0: So what happened the other day that stopped you and you said, I got to call Dave and Jade and we got to change? What happened?
1: I'm living paycheck to paycheck and something ain't working.
0: Yeah.
1: And it doesn't make sense to me. This should not be happening.
0: You're a good man. You're a good man. Thank you for calling. You are why we're here, brother.
2: Mm-hmm.
0: Okay. So, how old is the baby now? 2?
1: She'll be 2 on Friday.
0: Okay. What does your wife do and why does she not work full time?
1: She works 4 days a week. She is a
0: makes a dollar an hour.
2: Wow. Yeah, that's a lot of time working and not a whole lot of money being made. What's the type of work?
1: She's a dog trainer. She makes, it's based on commission. She can make anywhere between 20 to 25 a year.
0: Is she not working as much as you said?
2: Mm-hmm. I almost wonder if she could dog train on her own and make more money and set her own clients and set her own pay. Because she'd probably, here's the thing, she'd probably do more. She'd probably do more money in less time doing that freelance. And she could probably make that a side hustle and get another job.
0: Ooh.
1: Yeah, I mean, I'm also looking to get back into, tax purposes, I am a delivery driver, so I work on get cash under the books, although I haven't been doing that for the past 2 months because I had issues in the summertime slowed up, so they let me go for a couple months.
2: Why are they paying you off the books? Why can't you have a job where you're paid above board?
1: I don't know any pizza shop I've ever delivered at. They've always paid under the books.
0: Okay. All right. So here, one part of the equation, the reason we're poking at that, is the income part. The other part is the outgo part. Okay? So we're gonna get up above this problem, because what happens is when you get down in the weeds, you get lost. And it becomes overwhelming and really, really scary and chaotic. And that's kind of the way you were feeling right before you called us. So what I want to do is I want to get in the drone and I want to get up above the weeds. I want to get up above the situation and say, okay, there's two parts, income and outgo. You and your wife sit down tonight and start talking seriously about what we can do to add to your good $75,000 job that is reasonable with a 2-year-old in the house. What can she do to double, triple, quadruple her income? What kind of side hustle can you have that has integrity to it and that doesn't get you in some kind of a bind later and that is steady? Sounds like these guys come and go. And then on the outgo side, we're just going to sit down and say, all right, gang, we're two grown-ups with a baby. Game on. Because that's why you called. Game on. And we're going to say beans and rice and beans. No eating out unless you can't see the inside of a restaurant unless you work there.
2: Do you have a budget, Nick?
1: No, not really.
2: Okay. Though there we go.
0: Let's start with that.
2: We need that. That's the foundation.
0: Start with an every dollar budget, Jade.
2: Yeah, we'll give it to you. We'll make sure the phone screener picks up and gives you that. But here's the thing. You've got to do it tonight with your wife. You both sit down. You fill in the numbers. You make sure you're both in agreement on how we're going to spend our money. And that's it. That's how you do this going forward. And the biggest number to look for when you plug in all your numbers, Nick, because the goal is to go through and think of all the things you might spend money on. And at the top, it's either going to be in the red or it's going to be in the green. Whatever is in the green is your extra margin. That's what goes to your smallest debt. Okay, after you make minimum payments on everything, whatever is green, that number goes towards the smallest debt. We're going to do them smallest to largest, and that's how you guys are going to work this out.
0: Yeah, list the debts.
1: Yeah, I actually just wiped away a good $500-$600 of credit card debt.
2: Okay, good. Do you have any money saved?
1: Wedding gifts.
2: Do you have any money saved?
1: We have the remaining of our wedding.
2: Okay.
1: Wedding gifts.
2: Which is how much?
1: Wedding gifts, but I want to say around $5,000.
2: Okay, good to know. So here's what I would do.
0: Get rid of all your credit cards tonight. Pay them all off and chop them up. That's your wedding gift.
2: Ooh,
0: you,
2: I like that.
0: You became credit card debt free. And if I gave you a wedding gift and you were a sharp young couple and you had a new baby and you told me that that's what you did with your wedding money, I would be very proud of you. That's what I would want to do with it. Hang on.
2: I think he just blew his mind. Yeah.
0: We're going to put you to action, man.
2: That's right.
0: What you've been doing, sitting on the sidelines and letting all this crap happen to you, and now you're about to happen to it. That's what's going to, it's called proactive. And it's one of the 7 habits of highly effective people, according to Mr. Covey, Dr. Stephen Covey. And so check it out. You happen to things instead of things happening to you. Most people in America, Nick, are right where you are right now. Broke, chaotic, disorganized, because all these banks and car companies are more than willing to happen to you.
2: Mm-hmm.
0: Their job is to screw you. And they are better at your job, at their job of screwing you than you are at keeping that from happening. So not today. Today it changes. Nick's a dad. Nick's a husband. And we're going to get on it. We're going to get grown-up land. No eating out, no vacations, no buying nothing until we get this debt cleaned up. Because if you didn't have any payments and you had 2 good, solid jobs, y'all be making some serious money.
2: Oh, yeah.
0: And that's where you're headed. You're going to be in a position. Think about what it'd be like, Nick, if you had no payments. Holy. That's what's going to happen if you do what we teach you to do. And we're going to show you how. It's possible. Hang on. We'll pick up and get you signed up for every dollar. It's our gift to you. Oh, there's another wedding gift.

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0: Candy is with us in Philadelphia. Hi, Candy. How are you?
9: Hi, good. Thank you for taking my call.
0: Sure. What's up?
9: My husband and I are 53. We have no debt. We have a fully funded six-month emergency fund. Our investments were contributing to 15%. Most is in a traditional, and some is in the 401k through his work, which is a traditional.
0: Way to go.
9: We have a house fund. It's almost $250,000. A year ago, we sold our home that we raised the kids in. We're basically empty nesters. We decided to rent for the past year just to see where our youngest ended up. But we're looking to move to Northern Virginia, which is a pricey area. At this point, I'm just concerned about being my age and possibly I'm going to have to take a somewhat of a mortgage, obviously 15-year. How do you feel about, like, I'm hoping it would only be about 200 or so.
0: What's your household income?
9: I just feel like we're a little 205.
10: How much of the 250? Didn't you say you had 250,000 saved?
9: Yeah.
0: Yeah, but you're going to Northern Virginia and you're thinking you're going to spend 450.
9: Yeah, I know.
0: Is that what you said?
9: I know it's probably nearly.
0: No, I mean 450 in Northern Virginia is not much. Yeah, it's not.
10: So you would put half down.
9: We're looking on the outskirts.
0: Yeah,
9: We're looking to put half down.
10: Okay.
9: Yeah.
0: 250 down, take out a 200 mortgage. Is that the plan?
9: That's what I wanted to ask you
0: about. Yeah, and your household income is what?
9: I was hoping 205.
0: Okay. And you're how old?
9: We are 53.
0: Okay.
9: So I'm worried about being behind in retirement investments. That's my concern right now.
0: How much is in the 401ks?
9: The traditional has 585,000 and the 401k has about 24, but they're both traditional. So should I open a Roth with the extra that I put in?
0: If your company offers a Roth 401k, I would switch my contributions to that. Did you say 5-3 or 6-3 years old?
9: With the traditional.
0: How old are you? 53 or 63?
9: Oh, we're 53.
0: Okay. My hearing. Yeah. I'm sorry. All right. So 53. So you got plenty of time. Okay. So, you've got $600,000 plus. It'll be $1.2 million when you're 60. It'll be $2.4 million when you're 70 if you're invested in good mutual funds. And that's if you don't add anything to it. So you're fine on retirement. You're doing fine. You keep adding to it.
9: Okay.
0: You're going to have millions of dollars at retirement, and you're going to have the house paid off. You're going to pay it off how quickly if you take out 200, making 200. You guys have done a great job of diligence and excellence so far. So I'm going to guess 4 or 5 years you got this thing paid off. Does that sound right?
9: I could easily put a lot towards it. Yeah.
10: Every month. You'd easily be able to double the payment every month if you wanted to or more.
9: Yeah, totally.
0: Yeah.
9: Okay.
0: It doesn't. You're not setting yourself back in net worth. You're increasing your net worth because the house is going to go up in value and the debt's going to go down. So if you took out a $200,000 loan on a car and the debt went down slightly and the car went down in half, then you'd be setting yourself back. But a house is going up in value. So you're not setting yourself back. What you are setting yourself back in is cash flow because you're going to have to dump some on this mortgage to get rid of it. But that's not setting yourself back. It's going to actually cause you to accelerate faster, especially when you get it paid off.
9: Oh, okay.
0: Yeah. I would do this. I would do this plan. I'd put it on a 15-year fixed rate or a 10-year fixed rate, one of the two, and I'd pay it off in 4 or 5.
10: Totally reasonable.
9: Okay. Yeah, absolutely. I could do that.
0: Yeah, you're going to be fine,
9: okay,
0: Candy.
9: That's awesome. The
0: good news is with people like you that if you just are smart enough to ask the question, you're already on the way.
10: Right.
0: And you're already dialed in. You've got everything else dialed in perfectly the way we teach.
9: Okay, great.
0: 15% going into income, 15% going into retirement today, 250 sitting in an investment account from the last house that sold. You've got an emergency fund in addition to that. You've got no consumer debt, no debt at all today, and you're going to make this move to be with family. This is why you work, to be near family.
10: Absolutely.
0: Good for you. Well
10: Very
0: done.
10: Good.
0: Well done. And then the mandate is that that little turkey has grandkids. If you move to Northern Virginia for that little turkey needs to have grandkids. That's your job, little turkey. The number of my friends and my age group that are following kids, they're following grandkids around the country moving from places they've lived for 40 years is amazing to me.
10: You'd probably do the same thing if you had to.
0: Sharon would, and then I'd have to go with her. That's how it works, yeah. Dave just doesn't want to move.
10: Dave loves Tennessee, that's all right.
0: Dave loves Tennessee.
10: Sorry,
0: God bless America. Elijah's in Indiana. Hey, Elijah, what's up?
11: Hey, Dave, how you doing?
0: Better than I deserve. How can we help?
11: Yeah, so my boss put me on the Ramsey plan just a few weeks ago, so I've been reading the books, using the app, all that good stuff. But just the other day, I went back and used my credit card, so I can I'll explain why I did that.
0: Forgive me, Father, for I have sinned.
11: Indeed, yeah. So there was some paint on my sink, and I didn't want to gouge the surface with a metal scraper, so I found my credit card actually works really well.
10: That's funny. Okay. Well played.
0: You got us. Okay. You reeled us in. We're hooked.
11: Yeah.
0: There was some frost on the windshield.
11: Yeah. All right. Well, so I do have a question, and it's about money gifts. So in a situation where a friend or a family member gifts you money for like a specific purpose, should you just use the money for that specific purpose, or is it kind of disrespectful or dishonorable to instead just throw that money at debt and try and get out of baby step two?
10: I don't think it's dishonorable or disrespectful. It would be one thing if they said, here's some money for you to, we do a family vacation and here's the money for you to go on the vacation with us, right? That feels a little different than just happy birthday, here's a couple of hundred or however much money cash.
0: How much was the gift and what was it for and who was it?
11: So my fiance's parents gifted us $5,000 to help cover wedding costs.
10: Oh.
0: Okay. So they're paying for the wedding?
11: In part, yeah.
10: They wanted to just chip in?
0: So how much were you planning on spending on the wedding?
11: We had a $10,000, $15,000 sort of window that we wanted to stay in. Yeah,
0: that's more than $5,000, so where's the problem?
11: The problem is I've sort of paid for a lot of things myself, and we could use that money to make the wedding a little nicer.
0: Wait a minute. And so the wedding budget, you had already covered some of it and they refunded you.
10: That's a good way to look at it.
11: Yeah, I guess that's one way to look at it, yeah.
0: Well, if we had a $15,000 wedding budget and they put in $5,000 and I've already paid $12,000, I'm pulling my $2,000 out.
10: It's a refund.
0: Yeah. I mean, that's fine.
11: Okay.
0: Nothing wrong with that
10: now,
0: at all.
10: Now, did they say, did they give it saying
0: you have
10: 10
0: to spend
10: to 15
0: this on top of what
10: enough?
0: You've already done? Was that specific?
11: Sorry?
10: Did they say 10 to 15 is not enough? We think you need a nicer wedding. Here's $5,000
11: more. Well, they just love helping and being involved with the wedding, and they felt like they weren't doing enough, so they're just here, have some more money.
10: Oh.
0: Wait a minute. That sounds like code for your fiance was whining that she wanted something she didn't have yet in the wedding. So mommy gave her some money.
11: We were cutting corners, yeah.
10: So what does your fiance think about this money?
0: You cut corners in every wedding, otherwise they're 400 grand.
10: Yeah, when you said to your fiance, hey, I'd like to use this money to pay off some debt, what was her response to that?
11: I haven't asked her yet. But
10: no.
0: Okay.
10: Let's pretend this call never happened.
11: Done that first.
0: All right, let's stop. let's go through a couple of possible scenarios, and then you go work it out in the real world, okay? Scenario number one is that you guys are in agreement, we're going to spend $15,000 and you've already prepaid some of it and you're going to refund yourself for the $5,000. That's perfectly fine. I don't think that's what happened. Scenario number two is your fiance was whining to her mother because she wanted a better XYZ for the wedding. So her mother said, oh, I'll give you some money to do that. Well, now you got to deal with your fiance, not your mother-in-law. You better get some clarity on communication here, brother. Dave Ramsey here. For more than 30 years of talking to folks on the air, I can tell you that most people are broke. Not because they don't make enough money, but because they don't have a plan. Money comes in, money goes out, and they still got nothing to show for it. Listen, you work too hard to be broke. And if you don't tell your money where to go, you'll always wonder where it went. 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
13: Fox News, I'm Sue Guzman. Primaries being held in six states today. Voters will be heading to the polls in Minnesota, Wisconsin, Vermont, South Carolina, Connecticut, and Alabama to decide a number of races, ranging from governor and statewide races to U.S. Senate and House seats that are up for grabs. Man accused of killing UnitedHealthcare CEO is due in a New York City courtroom today.
14: The hearing is expected to focus on media access for the New York State trial of Luigi Mangione. His attorneys question why the proceedings won't be live streamed and say limiting access could violate his right to a public trial. Prosecutors say the defense is trying to spread misinformation.
13: Fox's Tanya J. Powers. Mangione's state trial begins September 8th. And President Trump signing an executive order calling for an overhaul of childhood vaccines. He says kids are getting too many at once. 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

0: Brianne? I don't know how you say this. Brianne?
1: Yes.
0: Is it Brianne?
1: Yes.
0: Hi, how are you? I'm Dave. Good to meet you. Welcome. Yeah, from nice Indianapolis. What's up, Brianne?
1: Yeah, so I just had a quick question. A little bit of a background to my question is I am a 20-year-old college student that currently has no debt. I have almost a $1,500 emergency fund. And I am someone that's also trying to get better at budgeting. My question is, what advice do you have for somebody that is looking for somebody who is on the same track for a life partner? Is it too much to ask of a guy to have an emergency fund, to have no unnecessary debt, to be able to budget? And then how do I explain that to people who think I'm just being too picky when all I want to do is be able to be smart financially?
2: I love this question. I love that you're thinking about this. Is there somebody that you're seeing now, or there's nobody in the picture right now?
1: Well, about 3 months ago, I just ended a relationship that was a bad idea emotionally, mentally, and financially.
2: Okay. So
0: the restructure.
2: What I'd be looking for, more so than dollar amounts, I'd be looking for someone who has the same financial philosophy as me. And is working towards the same goals as me. And we might be at different points along that path, and that's okay. But if we see eye to eye on money and just the basic philosophy of money and debt and spending and wealth, that's a really, really good sign. That being said, I'm not interviewing every guy I go on a date with. I'm not interviewing them on the first date, right? Because there's also opportunity for people to evolve. And so I'm looking for the things that show this person is interested in personal growth. This person is interested in growing and getting better, not necessarily changing towards me, but getting better.
1: Yeah, because the relationship I just got out of, there was no sense of knowing how to do a budget, unnecessary purchases for a vehicle, and just multiple, I don't know, what we call red flags.
0: Sure, yeah.
2: Yeah, and that's fine.
1: And is it too much, like, is it unrealistic to have some financial expectations for
0: I don't know if financial expectations
1: like
0: are the question. It's not what we would recommend that you say, okay, you have to have a $10,000 in emergency fund and be doing a monthly budget. Let me see your budget or you're not available. No, that's not, you're not eligible. No, that's not what I would say. I would not tell my own kids to do that, and I did not. And I'm freaking Dave Ramsey, okay? So my kids were taught to look for someone, like Jade said, that's into personal growth. They have character. They have some maturity. Because a lot of times financial irresponsibility, just complete irresponsibility, is just tied to immaturity. It's like a four-year-old in the cereal aisle. I'm keeping my four-year-old grandson, taking him to the fair, and he has a complete meltdown if I don't give him what he wants. That did not happen, by the way. But it would be like dating that person, right? And so, give me what I want. I want it. I want it. And I get it. I'm going to go into debt, and I'll get whatever I want. And I don't need to. And you just hear this kind of pattern in their emotional or lack in their emotional maturity or lack of it. And so maybe they don't have an emergency fund. Maybe they didn't come from the exact same background you came from, but they're going somewhere, and you can see that, and
2: that's
0: you believe that. That's what I'm looking for more than, let me see your budget, and let me see the balance on your emergency fund account.
2: I agree. That's very good.
0: You know, and because you can get a budget and an emergency fund in about 20 minutes.
2: That's right. And I also want to say this, because this is just part of, I think, dating people and meeting that person, is you have to go on dates to get to know that person. You're not going to be able to avoid getting to know someone and liking someone, and then maybe they don't meet the standards, and so there's a little bit of heartbreak. Sometimes you can't avoid that, and that's just part of finding that person. So this is not something that you can figure out the prerequisite and save yourself from it on the first date, if that makes sense. You have to go through the process a little bit, and that's just
0: It's been so long ago, I forgot. So
2: you got Dave, I'm not gonna
0: No, really. I mean, I've been married 45 years. All I remember is I chased her till she caught me. That's all I remember.
2: Yeah.
0: So Oh, my gosh. Tommy's in Dallas. What's up, Tommy? How are you?
3: Very good. Very good. Thank you.
0: How can we help?
3: I have a question. I'm an 84-year-old man. I'm still working. I have an office that I have other people run for me, so I don't have to do a lot of work.

0: $978,944
1: a year. It seems like that you could pay off that $20,000 fairly quickly, couldn't you?
0: I could.
1: You probably have the money in the account right now to pay it off.
0: I do.
1: Okay. So if you paid, if it's me, and I paid it off, it would give me peace. I'm solving for peace.
0: Yes.
1: I mean, I don't think we're working with a 30-year time horizon here that you're going to go build wealth. You're 85.
0: No.
1: I'm 65. Yes. I don't think I'm working with a 30-year time horizon. All right. So, I'm making decisions today on what give me peace or what influences and helps my family tree that I want to change. So long-term with the kids, grandkids, that kind of stuff. So how long were you married?
0: 20 years.
1: Wow.
2: Oh, man.
1: So you got married at 65 to that lady, and
0: yes,
1: at 85, mm-hmm, y'all get divorced. That's wild, man.
0: It is.
2: What's in your nest egg?
0: Not much. I have about $100,000.
2: That's it?
0: Mm-hmm.
1: How much do you have in savings?
0: 50.
1: Okay. All right. Well, what was the $20,000 in debt?
0: That was a credit card for $3,600, a car for $13,000, and a personal loan for $4,100.
1: Wow.
2: So when you are not going into this office at all, will you continue to rent it? Is it something that you still own that you'll continue to make income off of after you retire?
0: I continue to make income as long as I'm in the picture. As when I step away, walk away, the income ends. So I'm hanging on as long as I can.
1: Yeah. Well, what I would do then is hang on as long as I can. I'd write a check today and pay off the $20,000, and I would not borrow another dime the rest of my life. And then I would start setting some money aside, adding to that 100, which gives me the ability to step away. The bigger that number, that 100 number becomes, the easier it is to step away when you want to.
2: Yeah, that office rental, is that a building that you own that you can sell?
1: He's going into the business.
2: Okay.
0: A business. I own a business.
1: Yeah. When he goes to the office, it's going to the business.
2: Gotcha.
1: To the business. Yeah. All right. And so, yeah, that's what I would do. I would build the emergency fund, and then, and she makes a point, when you step away, is there not some way to sell your ownership rights at that point also to someone? They ought to be worth something if you're making $270,000 out of it. Mm-hmm. So, I don't know how you're structured or what you've got there, but that's a good question to go with it. First thing I do is pay off the debt. Second thing I do is start stacking cash in a good investment, and adding to that 100. While you're making 270, that's pretty easy to do. And third thing I do is assess if there's anything in that business that, and we don't know that because we weren't talking to you long enough, that you can sell and make money on.

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6: 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Hey, Skyler, what's up?
7: Hey, Dave, how's it going, man?
6: Better than I deserve. How can I help?
7: Yes, sir. I am 19 years old. I have an 8-month-old daughter and a fiance. I'm making about $10,000 to $11,000 a month consistently for the last 8 months.
6: Doing what?
7: My question for you today is pressure washing and exterior window cleaning.
6: Wow. By yourself?
7: Yes, sir. Fully by myself. I thought about hiring technicians. I'm trying to go as long as I can without hiring people. But my question for you is, how do I get out of debt at 19? With the money I'm making, my problem is I don't feel like we're seeing the money that I'm bringing in. I have about $58,000 in debt. That is from two cars, $1,600 in credit cards, and a $3,500 personal loan.
8: Okay. Is part of the reason you're not seeing the money you're bringing in because you're not subtracting expenses out of what people are paying you? Or, yeah. I mean, do you have it separated in the right ways?
7: Yes, ma'am. I think the problem is not a budget. I watch you guys a lot, and I've been talking a lot to the fiance. We are on a complete scattered budget.
8: Okay.
7: We know what the bills are, and then it's constantly, you know, going to Walmart, buying this, buying that. Eating out 7 times a week.
8: Her or both of you?
7: Both of us.
8: Okay.
6: All right. Well, let's stop for a second, and let's make sure we've got some basic structures in place that that statistically tell us you have a higher probability of winning. You have a baby, you're 19, and you have a fiancé. when is the wedding scheduled?
7: The wedding is scheduled at the end of this year, and we're not looking to spend a lot of money on a wedding. Honestly, I think what she wants to do is just go to the courthouse, get married like that, and then maybe have like a little get together. Because
6: how about next week?
8: If it's a courthouse, how about next week? Do it now.
6: Next week.
7: That sounds good. That sounds wonderful.
6: Statistically, she and you have a higher probability of your marriage working, your relationship working, and your wealth building working, and your careers taking off as a married couple than you do as two shacking up, thinking there's a courthouse 5 months in the future. Okay? So I'm just giving you the data points. And and so if you were my little brother, that's what I would tell you to do first. This weekend, we're having a wedding and a get-together. Okay, now, then let's move on. With your business, you are kicking butt because you are not afraid of hard work, and you're showing up on time, and you're pricing yourself reasonably. I know all of this because you're making freaking $120,000, $130,000 a year as a pressure washer by your freaking self. You're incredible.
8: Way to go.
6: Very proud of you.
7: It's not easy. I wake up about 8 o'clock.
6: You just get it. Somebody taught you how to work, young man, and I'm proud of whoever that was. You are a good young man. This kid has a good dad. You're going to have a good future. All right, now, here's how we run a business. First thing is, do you have a separate checking account for the business?
7: No, sir. My dad told me that I need to start doing that ASAP.
6: Yep. Yeah, you need to do that today. Go down to the bank. You don't have to have anything except your Social Security number. It's called a DBA account, a doing business as account. It's Skylar so-and-so, DBA, doing business as Skylar's Pressure Washing, or whatever the name of your company is. That's all it's got to be. Okay. Then here's how the math works, and it's going to help you get organized. 100%, not a dime less, of the money that you get from a customer for doing a job goes into only the business account. Got it?
7: Got it. Now, what about...
6: just a minute. Just let me finish. I'll walk you through it, and then you can ask, okay? Then the second thing is, nothing comes out of the business account except you and the business expenses. You don't buy groceries or lights or car payments out of the business account. I'm going to get there in a minute, okay? So what expenses do you have at the pressure washing company? You have gasoline you have to buy for your pressure washer and your truck that pulls it, right?
7: Yes, sir.
6: What other expenses do you have?
7: Chemicals, like mop, squeegees.
6: Right. Right.
7: Those things go out.
6: You write a check for those or use the business debit card for those. You don't buy anything else out of the account. So in business, your revenue minus your expenses equals profit. Follow me?
7: Yes, sir. Profit this month was $9.5 million.
6: Good. Perfect. Now, when you take, if you want to leave a little bit in there for next month's expenses, that's fine. So when we take $8,500 out of that account, or $8,000 out of that account, we leave $1,000 or something in there. 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And we take $8,000 home. 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Remember this and go back and watch it on YouTube. Your quarterly estimates have to be filed on this, and you have to file and pay your income taxes quarterly, and they're going to be about 25% of your profit. So now you're not going to get behind with the stinking IRS and mess up this whole thing. Now, I got $6,000 in my account to now start working on $58,000 worth of debt. Now we sit down and say, all right, I got a budget this month of $6,000, and we put that in every dollar.
8: Yeah, I think that was your problem, having one account. You and your fiance were seeing, oh, my gosh, there's $12,000 in here.
6: We can eat out if we want.
8: Yeah, and we can do whatever we want.
6: You can't eat out unless you sell both cars.
8: Uh-huh. And now that Dave has separated that for you, I think you guys are going to have a more realistic approach, that combined with every dollar. Now, I just want to know, you said you have two cars. We might be able to clear some of this out really fast. What are the cars worth?
7: Yes. I have a truck. That's what I use for the business. Not being smart, I was 18 when I bought it. not being smart, I saw it at the lot, signed the papers, paid $32,000 for it, and the Kelley Blue Book is $16,500.
8: Yikes.
7: And it has a salvage title. Yes.
8: Okay, what about the other one?
7: The other is her car. It's a little Volkswagen. It's we paid $24,000. It's worth $20,000.
8: Okay. That's a lot of cars. You mean, for what you're earning, you're right on the line, but it sounds like you're interested in being debt-free, so I'd work on either knocking these out or selling off at least one of them.
9: Yeah, I'd get them, I'd get them paid off very, very quickly. Here's the good news. You guys aren't used to making this kind of money. So quit spending it. You know? You're just spending like you're in Congress, man. So your dad's right. Get your every dollar budget out. Mm-hmm. Write it down. Put everything down. And dude, you're way too smart to be acting this way. All right. And so, and you're way too good at the other parts of this. So we give every dollar a name, $6,000 at the top. Every dollar has an assignment, and don't go out to eat again. She gets to cook.
7: My last question is, should I tackle every extra dollar on payments, or should I just bite the bullet and get rid of the truck or the car?
9: If you might get rid of the car, but let's just attack the debt for a month or two and see how it feels.
8: Mm-hmm.
9: After fighting it and not going out to eat and not going on vacation and not doing anything except paying off debt, because you've made a mess that you can clean up fast if you lean into it.
8: Mm-hmm.
9: But if you screw around with it, you're going to be looking like this when you're 35. And you don't want to do that.
7: Yep.
8: The good news is, for your truck, since it is your business truck, you could use your business money to pay it off.
9: Nah. No, I would just pay it off out of it's a personal sign for it personally. He's just started his business. It's not a I just knock it out. Let's just knock it out. It's not a you can't, there's nothing you can write off on it anyway at this stage, except maybe depreciate it, and that's might be a nightmare. So let's just lean into this thing and take $6,000, $7,000, $8,000 a month after taxes, and let's attack the $58,000. How fast can that be gone? Crap, man. 6 or 8 months, you're done. But you live on nothing, dude.
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10: I'm Dave Anthony, Vox News. They can go to the polls starting now in Connecticut, then later this morning in Vermont, and then Minnesota and Wisconsin, where there's a lot of focus on the left.
11: Francesca Hong could become the first Democratic Socialist governor in the U.S. The chef has made a lot of headlines. Her past comments, where she called to abolish ICE, prisons, or cancel Thanksgiving. She says her opinions have evolved.
10: Hong is facing other Democrats in Wisconsin's governor's race. The winner takes on Republican Congressman Tom Tiffany. And Fox's Alex Hogan also details another race to watch, the Democratic primary for Senate in Minnesota.
11: Establishment-backed candidate Representative Angie Craig faces a far more progressive candidate, Lieutenant Governor Peggy Flanagan.
10: On the Republican side, former sportscaster Michelle Tafoya among the Minnesota Senate candidates. There are also special primary elections in Alabama today in four congressional districts after the state was allowed by the Supreme Court to draw new district maps. In South Carolina, there's a special Republican primary to replace late Senator Lindsey Graham as the GOP nominee. Now to the diplomatic standoff with Iran over reopening the Strait of Hormuz fully for shipping. President Trump tells reporters he could still resume bombing.
12: Well, we have that certainly that ability if we want to do that. Yeah, you'll find it.
13: Late Monday, the president responded to Iranian demands that compensation be paid in order to reopen the Strait of Hormuz. President Trump posted to True Social in part, but it is an interesting idea because now I am likewise demanding compensation from Iran for all of the people that they have killed and gravely wounded with their roadside bombs and many conflicts for which they are famous.
10: Well, that's Fox's Trey Yingston, Tel Aviv. Syria's former president, Bashar Assad, has been sentenced to death for war crimes from the country's long civil war. But he and his brother, who was also sentenced to die, have already fled the country to Russia. But Assad's cousin did not. Atef Najib was in court in a cage and also got a death sentence. 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
10: We mentioned the South Carolina primary today for Republicans to replace late Senator Lindsey Graham as the nominee in November. His sister Darlene, appointed to finish Graham's current term, is running and has President Trump's endorsement.
16: Darlene had no intention of doing it, and I said, you've got to do it.
10: That's from a tele rally for Graham's supporters yesterday with the president. There are nine other Republicans running, including Congressman Russell Fry and Ralph Norman. The winner faces Democrat Annie Andrews. The vote to replace Lindsey Graham on the ballot comes the day after the late senator was honored. It is what no longer is called Joint Base Charleston.
17: Welcome to Joint Base Lindsey Graham.
18: Secretary of War Pete Hegseth joined dignitaries for the official base renaming for the late U.S. Senator who died in July. South Carolina Governor Henry McMaster said all who serve at Joint Base Lindsey Graham will embody its namesake.
19: He would not quit, and from time to time, he bared his fangs when necessary.
18: Many honors have come to Lindsey Graham since his passing, but Senator Darlene Graham said this one is fitting for her late brother.
20: A man who loved his country, loved his state, and loved the United States Air Force.
18: Grinnell Scott, Fox News.
10: They keep finding bodies in the rubble in Colombia. The day after a powerful earthquake, the number of deaths tops 100. More than 1,000 buildings damaged or destroyed. People still feared trapped alive. Now an update on a disaster here.
21: Crews battling three wildfires that have ripped through roughly 10,000 acres near Spokane, Washington, continuing mop-up operations near containment lines, revealing none of the fires are growing. According to officials, the infernos have damaged or destroyed about 920 structures over the past week. A man accused of setting one of the fires faces arson charges.
10: That's Fox's Kristen Goodwin on Wall Street. Stock futures are mixed, down for the Dow, up for the NASDAQ the day after modest selling for both.
22: Pendleton Parks and Recreation presents CHI St. Anthony's Wednesdays in the Park Summer Concert Series at Roy Rayleigh Park. 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

0: 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Alice is with us in Raleigh, North Carolina. Hi, Alice, how are you?
1: I'm good. How are you?
0: Better than I deserve. What's up?
1: First of all, I can't believe that I'm talking to you guys right now, and I am so anxious. So if I sound completely dumb, please forgive me.
0: You'll be fine. We've never lost a patient.
1: Okay. So my question is, how do you get over the fear of not being ready, financially ready, to start a family?
2: Okay. Tell me what that means, you're not financially ready to start a family.
1: Okay, so my husband and I are in a little bit of debt. We've paid off a lot of our debt, and I'm very proud of us so far, but we still have some to work on. We have a $20,000 student loan that's mine, and then we have a $45,000 student loan that's my husband's, but he's about 6 months away from the public student loan forgiveness program. So right now we're kind of just paying the minimum monthly payment on that and hoping that forgiveness comes since we're so close to the end. And
2: okay.
1: Then the only other debt that we have is our house and our mortgage.
0: How much have you paid off so far?
1: Of our student loans?
0: No, you said you paid off a bunch and you're proud of that. What did you pay off and how much?
1: We paid off our credit cards. That was about $6,000. And then we paid off both of our cars. I lost my mom last year, and I got some inheritance money, and we were able to pay like $50,000 worth of car payments off.
2: Good.
1: And that felt really good to have that
0: weight. So what's your household income?
1: It's about $110,000.
0: So if you make $110,000 and you have a $20,000 and a $45,000 student loan, why can you not have kids?
1: Because I just feel like there are so many things that I would want to do if I became a mom and like
2: contributing stay at home.
1: Towards the five. Well, I would love to stay at home, but I just know that that option is not possible.
2: I think that's the first step in this is clarifying what that means to you and having a really clear picture of if I want to have kids, this is the way I want it to look.
1: And
2: solving for that. And
0: so it's not the, you know, she's exactly right, because you're not.
2: It's not the debt. The debt's not the problem.
0: It's not the debt, and it's not the kid. It's what you want to do because there's a kid.
2: Yeah, and what's the income breakdown? I think I heard you say you make $110,000. What do you make, and what does he make?
1: We both make around $55,000, so it's pretty split down the middle.
2: So you already have a mortgage, right? I think I heard that.
1: Yes. So our mortgage with like taxes, insurance, and everything is like $2,200 a month.
2: All right. So that's the game you've got to play. Is if I want to have a child, I want to stay home. Now I've got to run out the budget on $55,000.
0: Or if I don't want to stay at home and I want to do other things associated
1: with
0: the kid, maybe it's the other things that are the problem and not the kid.
1: Right. My biggest concern is like I want to contribute to a 529 plan, and I don't want.
0: Well, get out of debt. Finish getting out of debt and then do it.
1: Yeah, we're trying, Dave.
0: Well, I mean, you'd have 20 years to work on that. The kid's just born. The kid's not even born yet. So.
1: Right, right. I know, like, daycare and things like that, like, it's such a common, like,
2: here's
1: thing
2: what you gotta do.
1: So expensive for people. And so I'm just like, it's a
2: you've
1: lot.
2: Gotta run a faux, but you've got to run a faux budget. Running a budget and seeing the actual numbers is going to give you real answers to your questions. Right now, there are just a bunch of things floating around in your head, and you're thinking, I think it's this, it might be this, it could be that. Just give real numbers to it, and you can do that.
1: Right.
2: You can run the budget as it is, looking at your margin and saying, okay, looking at the margin we have now, working extra, this is how quickly we're going to pay off the $60,000 in debt. Once we've paid off the debt, this is how quickly we can have the 3 to 6 months of expenses saved. Once we do that, after we start investing 15%, this is how much money we can put in the 529. These are all numbers you can know this evening.
0: Your child is going to be fine. You make enough money. If you pay attention to the money and you continue on the track that you're on, you guys are going to be fine. You make enough money to have a child. What you may not have enough money to do is spend $462,000 on a nursery.
1: Right, right. Yeah.
0: I mean, like go nuts, okay? Or $46,000 on a nursery. Either one. Neither one is going to work. This is a very small human. They don't even know what's in the nursery. It's only the mother that does. The father doesn't even know what's in the nursery. So,
1: right.
0: And people go bananas. So if the things like that, and you feel like, you know, well, we'd have to get a bigger car. No, you don't. It's a very small human. They'll fit in that car. They don't take up that much room. Their car seat takes up more room than they do.
2: But if and you have to decide, what do you think? Are you thinking that you're going to stay home? Because that is the biggest part of this conversation. Because if you do, that does reflect on your comfort of living with a $2,200 mortgage. So you guys have to look at, okay, if you make that choice, what's your husband going to do? Are you going to work part time? There's got to be something that you do so that mortgage doesn't become half of your take home.
0: Yeah. So the answer to your overall question is, facts are your friends. When you don't, Jade's exactly right. Lay out a budget for the way you see this going. And the budget will look at you and say, no, you can't spend that on a nursery. And here's your daycare budget. Mm-hmm. Go out and shop some daycares. Talk to 5 or 6 or 10 daycares. Get actual numbers, not what your friends said, not what you heard on the internet, because both are liars. And so let's go find out what's really going on and what the real cost is. And honestly, diapers and formula, they're not that much.
2: Wasn't the thing. I feel like there's too much emphasis on diapers.
0: Everybody goes crazy talking about it. I mean, it's like...
2: I feel like the other things, everything.
0: I think our kids got like 2 years worth at all the baby showers.
2: Yeah.
0: I think we had a warehouse for diapers. But
2: all that being said is, I think it's what she's trying to do is plan for this. And
0: your anxiety will go down.
2: Yes. Planning for when you're going to have a family is so important. And that's exactly what you're doing. That's what this is called. That's what it looks like. This is what it looks like to plan for children is what you're doing.
0: But if you
2: use
0: some common sense in your choices.
2: Yes.
0: That is mathematically sound, you should have no trouble, and you're eligible based on the numbers you gave us today to be a responsible person and have a baby.
2: Okay, let's play this out, because I have to say this, because we get this call. What there is the potential for is, I have this baby, now I want to stay home, now I'm down to a $55,000 income with a mortgage that's 22. And I never paid off the $60,000.
0: Can't do it.
2: Now, that is the call that we get, and that's the person calling in stressed out.
0: The answer is sorry.
2: Exactly. And that's the part that I just want to call out is, there are things you can do to make this a better, easier process for you. And if you have the ability to do that and you would like to do that, it's a good thing to do.
0: Yeah, like get the debt paid off.
2: Yes.
0: As an example, build your emergency fund.
2: Yes.
0: The further along the baby steps you are, the easier all of this is going to be.
2: Yeah, that's right.
0: Yeah, but you can't just go, oh, I'm really sad. I'm really sorry. And you get to go to work.
2: Right.
0: Play grown-up games, get grown-up prizes.
2: I know, that's right.
0: So that's how it works. That's the deal. So, but the actual child thing of, I can't afford to have children. If you got, too many kids and you just keep spitting them out, you're going to have trouble. Okay, that's not the issue. But you need to think about, what is a reasonable process here with the income that you have and, the typical family size, and you will be fine.

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7: Alex is in Rochester, New York. Hi, Alex. How are you?
8: I'm doing well. Thanks for having me on. Long-time listener. Appreciate you finding time to get me on today.
7: Our honor, sir. How can we help?
8: So I have a question for you. I think my wife and I are in a phenomenal position based on how old we are and everything that we've been able to accomplish so far. But I have one point of contention with her. I think you'll agree with me, but I want to make sure I'm not violating another rule while I try to accomplish this. So my wife and I are disagreeing about paying off the one vehicle that we have a note on right now. So we paid off her vehicle. We have my car. About a $60,000 balance on it. I'd like to pay it off with what we have in savings, but I want to make sure I'm not violating any other rules based on our income, so on and so forth.
7: What's your household income?
8: It's $150K a year.
7: Okay. And did you say you had your mortgage paid off? Did I hear that?
8: Yeah, we were able to pay off our mortgage when we sold the business, and also did well on selling our first home.
0: So it's just this one car.
7: Did you buy the car after that?
8: No, I bought the car before.
7: Why did you not pay off the car too while you were at it?
8: I wanted to. That's what I'm saying.
7: So she wants to keep a car payment?
0: What's the difference between the car and all the other debt?
8: She wants to keep the cash. She wants to have more in our savings, and I think we have way more than we need in savings.
0: How much is in savings?
8: $150,000.
0: Okay. So it makes her feel uncomfortable to take 60 of the 150K to pay off this vehicle and be completely debt-free.
8: Correct. As with anything, I mean, there's more to the story. So we had a second child, and at the time we were concerned about medical bills. We've gone through infertility, so we didn't pay off, we didn't want to pay off the car at that time. But now I think we're in a position, baby's healthy, and I think we're in a position where we could pay off the car and be completely debt-free. And I think at that point, there's really nothing else for us to do than give them to the 15%, make sure we're funding the 529s.
0: And you make 150 a year.
8: Correct. Yep. We're just on my salary. She stopped working back in October, which is another, thing that happened that changed.
0: So if you run out the numbers, pretend that you pay, let's just pretend you pay off the car today. You have $90,000 in savings. How quickly, if 150 is the magic number, how quickly could you get back to that?
8: Yeah. Well, again, I don't want to get back to that. That's like part of the contention as well, because I'd like to shift anything additional to, obviously.
0: I agree with you.
7: Okay. Let's back up a second. Where you guys should be is your emergency fund should be about $30,000, maybe 40.
8: Yeah.
7: And you should have 50 in investments and no car payment. That's where you should be.
8: Agreed.
7: Okay. Yep. And so now what we've got to figure out is why we're not there in her mind. So if we have no car payment and we have $50,000 in investments that we can get to on a one day's notice, if it's in a good mutual fund with a SmartVestor Pro, you can send them an email and you'll have the money in 24 hours.
8: Yep.
7: Okay. Maybe 48, but somewhere in there. Okay. So it's not like it's not liquid and accessible, and it's going to be making a good deal more than that stupid savings account. And I've got $30,000 or $40,000 sitting there, in $40,000 in this case, for an emergency fund, and we've got no debt. Now, what's the problem?
0: Yeah.
7: That's what I want to ask her.
0: And I would.
7: Because it sounds like it's mythology in her head.
0: I would play this out with her, because there's something that's causing her to freak out. And you should probably ask her the question, what is the worst in your mind that you see taking place? And what would it cost?
7: Why could we not handle that with this arrangement?
0: The roof blows off the house randomly, right? What truly in her mind is the worst thing? And that's how you run this back and help her see.
7: I mean, even medical bills with a child with, issues when they're born, you've got freaking insurance. Your maximum out of pocket's probably 20 grand, and you're sitting on 150 worried about it.
8: Yeah. Yeah, no, I totally agree.
7: Well, what we got to deal with is facts are your friends, and we need to say, okay, with these facts, explain to me what the fear is.
8: Yeah.
7: Jade's right, and then let's get into it, rather than just fighting about, no, I don't want to pay off the car.
0: Right.
7: Okay, bull crap. Now, why? If we have $50,000 in investments and $40,000 and no debt in the world, and we make $150,000, Jade's right. What is the scenario that you're worried about, that you've dreamed up, this catastrophized in your head? And let's talk that through, and then you go, oh, okay. And so an example of that is my wife and I were considering a large generosity gift, okay? For us, what's a large gift? And she's like, I'm kind of nervous about this. And I went, okay, well, let's just pretend that we took that much money and we put it in the middle of the floor and we burned it. Are we okay? Oh, yeah. We got this and this and this and this and this. We're okay. So what is it you're nervous about? I guess I'm playing tapes from the old days. Mm-hmm. Oh, okay. That's fair. Because our tapes in the old days, the best of in the Ramsey House sucks. It was bad. You don't want to play those tapes, right? And that's fair to say, oh, some of that bankruptcy stuff when we were 28 and the lights got cut off is coming up in my throat when we start talking about giving a gift with that many zeros
0: totally
7: on it.
0: Totally fair.
7: That's a great conversation to have. But all that is admitting that where we are is different than where we were. And just as Deloney says, just because your body is reacting doesn't mean that those are facts.
0: No, and it's a good time to remind yourself of the facts.
7: Yep. Facts are your friends. And the facts are that your family is in great shape. Your family has done a wonderful job. Such a good job that you covered all the infertility issues. You covered her quitting work. You covered any issues that came up with the child that was born with issues. You've covered, and your debt-free house and everything but one stupid car. I mean, you guys have done great. Y'all are amazing. You're in the top 1% of Americans. So, yeah, so that's a fact. Now, what are the fears? And what is the thing we're believing that's the boogeyman? Mm-hmm. Well, let's turn on the lights and see if there's really a boogeyman. Come look under the bed.
0: Yeah.
7: Ain't no boogeyman under the bed. Okay, let's look in the closet. No boogeyman in the closet. Can you tell I've been keeping grandkids? Yeah. And so, you know, I mean, it's like, but this is, what are we afraid of?
0: Yeah.
7: Facts are, you know, and it's not to speak down to her in a condescending way. That's not what I'm doing.
0: No, it's to get to understand the root of it.
7: You need to, as a grown-up woman who's staying at home with your children, as a result of our financial decisions, you need to have a grown-up adult reason for this, mm-hmm. not just a, I don't want to. Bull crap. Let's have an adult discussion here. Because here's the thing. That $50,000 in investments would be $100,000 if you'd have put it in an investment back then, because it would have doubled when y'all did this since then. So you've lost $50,000 for screwing around with a stupid savings account. That's expensive.
0: Yeah,
7: that ain't okay. You know, and so we're going to have this discussion. That's called opportunity cost, folks, when you miss out on an opportunity. Yeah. Yeah.
0: Yeah, that's scarier than letting go of the $60,000, missing out on all that money.
7: Yeah, but I'll tell you what happens, and it happens at my house too. Y'all probably don't do this, but sometimes you get to arguing about something like that, and you finally go, it ain't worth it.
0: Oh, yeah.
7: I'll just leave the stupid $150 over there. It's not the right thing to do. It's wrong, but yeah. It ain't worth it. I did that with life insurance a few years ago.
0: Uh-huh. Like, oh, yeah.
7: SWI, yeah. Sharon wants it. There's no reason I should have had life insurance. I had millions and millions and millions of dollars, and if I die, she had millions and millions and millions of dollars. She was fine. But she said, I want life. I want $1 million on you. I'm like, why?
0: Just makes
7: so you got
0: better.
7: Another million? I mean, why am I buying this stupid life insurance? And it wasn't that expensive. It was like, I don't know, $1,000 or something. I'm like, whatever. It ain't worth it. I'll just buy it. SWI. And then one day, finally, she went, I don't think I need that. And I went, oh, you didn't need it 4 years ago. But there we go. Okay.

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2: Fox News, I'm CJ Pop. A busy Tuesday for voters. We start in Minnesota with a focus on the left.
3: Establishment-backed candidate Representative Angie Craig faces a far more progressive candidate, Lieutenant Governor Peggy Flanagan. Now moving over to Wisconsin, where that governor's race is getting a lot of attention as well. Among the candidates, there's Representative Francesca Hong, the front runner, and Milwaukee County Executive David Crowley.
2: Fox's Alex Hogan reporting the winner takes on presumptive Republican nominee Congressman Tom Tiffany, backed by President Trump in South Carolina.
4: You've got to do it. It's the best thing. You're the best person for it.
2: President Trump during a tele-rally for interim Senator Darlene Graham. She's running for the seat left open by the death of her brother, Senator Lindsey Graham. Voters go to the polls in Vermont, Alabama, and Connecticut. 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
6: 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It's like stepping back into the old West with Cactus Jack. 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
13: All right. Today's question comes from Cooper in Maine. He says, our household income is $225,000, and our only debts are $9,000 in student loans and our $300,000 mortgage. We pay $150 a month on the student loan, and her employer matches our payment. Should we include this loan in our snowball and make larger monthly payments when we get to that point? Or should we keep taking advantage of the employer benefit and let this thing ride for another 2 years? Well, first
0: three
13: off,
0: years.
13: Yeah, two plus years. Mm-hmm.
0: Yeah.
13: Well, first of all, you said your only debt is the $9,000 in student loans
0: and
13: the mortgage. So you're not debt snowballing the mortgage with the student loans. You're just paying off the student loan. And yes, I would 100% go ahead and knock this out. You make freaking $225,000 a year. This should be done in 1 month. It should be gone out of your life forever. Not squeezing out two or three plus years
0: of $150.
13: I mean, gosh, what is that?
0: Wah. Yeah, are you couping, are you clipping coupons too? I mean, my God.
13: Yeah. It's
0: no.
13: Just not necessary.
0: No. Yes. It's amazing how our, like, in the name of math, we do some of the dumbest, smallest, little dinky butt things and act like we're financially sophisticated.
13: Well, yeah, because it's your body
0: is paying
13: the tax.
0: I'm getting a free airline mile, which you will never use. You fool. 78% of them are not redeemed. Mm-hmm. That's the actual number. 8 out of 10 never get used.
13: Yeah.
0: And yet you went into credit card debt in the name of airline miles. And see, this is the kind of stuff people deal with. Or the guy who's like, I get 1% back on my Discover. That means for every $100,000 you overspend, they give you $1,000 back. On what planet does that make you a millionaire?
13: Yeah, that's interesting.
0: 100 out for one back. Hello, are you in Congress? What in the world? Who thinks that works?
13: That's a very good point. All of a sudden, you're interested in $150, but
0: you
13: when it was
0: $225,000.
13: When it was time to take the debt, you didn't care about the money.
0: Exactly. Oh, my. Yeah, pay it off yesterday. You probably have the money in savings right now.
13: Absolutely.
0: Quit screwing around with, don't major in minors. Madeline is in Los Angeles. Hi, Madeline. How are you?
14: Hi. I'm good. Thanks, guys, for taking my question.
0: Sure.
14: I guess this question is coming more out of fear than anything because... for the last 10 years, I've been in real estate, but prior to that, I used to work in dental practices. And being that the current state of the real estate market is what it is right now, I am feeling like I'm back in, you know, the dental field where I capped at, you know, whatever, $20 an hour back then. And I guess that's where my question is coming from. I need to know if I'm doing the right thing, if I have
0: what is your question?
14: My money and I have way too many accounts, and I feel all over the place.
0: How many accounts do you have?
14: Doing the right thing. I have two CDs, one IRA, two business accounts, another just savings account, sitting there doing nothing, and and cash that I don't know if I, you know, should put them the cash in, into more of those
0: accounts. How much money in cash do you have, hon?
14: I think it's like 80.
13: 80. What's your what are you trying to accomplish by having all these separate accounts? Is that your way of diversifying? What are you telling yourself by having all those?
14: I really didn't know that I could have a SEP IRA, and then I just thought, okay, well, I'll just put them in CDs. And
13: okay,
14: I did well
13: simplify.
14: In my last 10 years. Yeah, in real estate, and I have two rentals, and basically that's where my income is coming from right now. And that's why I feel like I'm back in the dental office, you know, because now I have to pay a mortgage. Where I live, my condo is paid off. And the rents are what's keeping me afloat. I pay the mortgage, and then I'm back to my income.
13: I'm not sure what this has to do with the dental, but let's go through the numbers and see if we can simplify this. So you've got a paid off condo. That's great. The two rentals, do you carry mortgages on those?
14: One mortgage, yes. Okay. I just paid off a HELOC that helped me build the ADU that I rent, from that.
13: So how much debt do you carry on the rentals total? Rental?
14: $360.
13: Okay. And then the $80,000 in cash, what's in the savings account?
14: Combined in the IRS, it's almost $3.
13: No, just the savings account. What's in the savings account?
14: Oh. The savings that's like 30.
13: Okay. And then what's in the two CDs?
14: There's three CDs. That's almost 300.
13: 300,000. Okay. And when do those

0: Still zero.
1: In 25, I was exhausted. I was burned out. I was building my ADU in 24. I got the occupancy, certificate of occupancy in 25. I was burnt out. I was so tired. I'm a single mom. Everything is on me. My daughter is amazing. She just graduated from CSUN. And,
0: why were you burnt out? You made more money than you ever made in your life. You were tired.
1: That's why.
0: You were tired. Why were you burnt out?
1: I hustled, like, big time.
0: Yeah,
1: like,
0: that doesn't kill you.
1: Every day from 7 a.m. to 11 p.m.
0: So why not cut your hours back to a normal hours instead of going to zero houses sold? Just cut the number of houses you're selling back.
1: Well, I didn't do that on purpose. I think I was working.
0: You said you quit because you were burnt out. That is on purpose.
2: And you said you're mostly living off of the rents.
0: Yeah.
2: The rentals.
0: Go ahead.
2: Here's what I would do.
1: I am because I don't touch anything.
2: There's two parts to this question. Anything. There's two parts to this, Madeline. Number one is if you feel like you need to cut back on working, you can do that, but you still need to be working in some way. I don't think there's any reason that you shouldn't be selling any houses. I think that there's just something there that you've got a mental block there. As far as this money, I think there's ways that we can clean it up. I would take the $300,000 and I would invest them. You can do a SEP if you want. You can do an individual 401k, maybe get with a smart vester and decide what the best option is for you for retirement. I think the savings for you, I would keep 6 months of savings and a high yield savings account. If 6 months for you is around 30 to 40K, that feels fair. And then the rest of that cash, I'd put it with the $300,000 and I'd invest that. And then if you want to simplify even further, I'm not sure, but you might get to the point where you sell off one of these rentals to pay for the other. And that way you have one paid for in cash rental that's generating cash, and then your own condo is paid off. How does that sound?
0: I know I said that fast. It doesn't cost much to exist at that level. And you need to be working. You don't have to work 7 to 11.
2: No, but you
0: can. But you could work from 9 to 4. I mean, and do a lot of house sales because you're good at it.
1: Mm-hmm.
0: You just talked yourself into the corner of saying, oh, I'm dying. You're not dying.
2: Yeah, go back
0: you
2: and listen to this call.
0: You need to slow down. You don't need to quit, though, because you have the potential to earn a bunch of income. And so, what I would do is go to Ramsey Solutions and hit SmartVestor Pro. Sit down with them. They'll help you put some of this cash together and do some real investing. But that only works if you're not sitting on your butt trying to live off the rentals at 52. Go to work, girl.

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6: One of the biggest mistakes people make is thinking they can skip doing a will because they don't need one. I'm too young, I'm too healthy, I don't own anything. Not is the case. You can die at any health or age, and anything you have will be dictated by the government, Lord help you, if you don't have a will, including where your kids go.
7: Yeah.
6: So it helps protect your family, it gives clear instructions, and can keep your loved ones from having to guess what you wanted during a difficult time, or from going at each other's throats. 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If you're not sure where to start, text quiz to 33789, and we'll help you figure out which option best fits your particular situation. Amanda is in Minneapolis. Hi, Amanda. How are you?
8: Hi, I'm doing well. How are you?
6: Better than I deserve. What's up?
8: So thank you for taking my call. So my husband and I are on baby step number 5, and before we kind of go into saving for our children's future, we were kind of met with a mandatory kitchen renovation that came up. It was a kitchen back from the 80s, and, you know, we had rotting cabinets and appliances were falling apart, and it was time. And so we felt with our finances where they were, we were able to save up. We did about a $25,000 budget for that, with about $5,000 in fluctuation in case something came up. But the problem with that is that we experienced a huge mold problem that we had no idea. And so my question in this goes into, we have about $30,000 saved up for the renovation, and then we have another $30,000 in what we call our emergency fund. And my question is, should we be going into our emergency fund? And just to give a little bit more detail, we were told last Friday, I work for a big corporation, that layoffs are coming. And then our manager followed up shortly after and stated that our group was not safe. And okay. So my question is, right now I make about 105.
6: What do you do?
8: I work for MedDevice.
6: What do you do?
8: Sourcing for a big MedDevice company.
7: What's your husband make?
8: He makes about 135.
7: Okay.
6: So did you start your job hunt last Friday?
8: My job hunt?
6: No, you didn't. You laughed. Hey, the guy told you he's getting ready to fire you. You need to listen.
8: Okay.
6: You need a job by next Friday, making 120.
7: What's the mold rent?
6: And then give them the finger as you walk out the door. Corporate America's trying to piss on you. You better get ready.
8: Okay.
6: I mean, they're not kidding when they say your group's not safe. That's code for pack your desk.
7: Yeah.
8: Okay.
7: What's the mold remediation cost?
8: Right now, they have told us it's looking about an additional $12,000 based on the rotting that they continue to find as they move forward.
7: So okay. If you said...
6: I have mold remediated many, many, many properties. The one thing I have found about it is it's a very emotional subject for the property owner, typically. And the mold remediation companies have a spectrum of work that they can do from safe to crazy and drama. And so that industry does not have good credibility. Because, in other words, I hear stuff anywhere from $30,000 to $4,000, and $4,000 absolutely will fix it in that case. And I've personally experienced that, taking bids and remediating mold. But it's like, your children are going to die! And so that's where they start, right? And it's a problem. And so, we've got rental properties, and the renter calls us up and go, my children are going... No, they're not. We're going to remediate it, and remediate simply means get rid of mold. That's all it means. So I want you to get three more bids on this mold issue, because anytime someone says that mold has taken over the house, I always want to make sure that really happened, and is there something else we can do, and, you know, what's the process we do? Basically, we need to be rid of the mold, and we need to seal so that it doesn't come back, and get rid of whatever water problem it was that caused the mold in the first place. Have you identified that part of it?
8: Yes, it was a renovation that we did about 5 years ago that caused it, where a storm came in and it just caused a major leak. And so we know where it came from. It's already been dealt with
6: as we
8: obviously finished.
6: So we just
8: got to
6: tear out whatever rot there is and seal it. And do the proper remediation, then that might not be $12,000. It might be. It might be. $12,000 doesn't sound completely unreasonable.
7: Mm-mm.
6: So, but the, okay. I'm guessing you've already torn the. You got no kitchen right now,
7: yeah,
6: right?
7: There's nothing there.
8: We have no kitchen.
6: No kitchen and no job.
8: Yes,
6: this is great. What a great week. And so, yeah, you got to put it back. You don't have a choice. Okay,
8: and
6: so I want you to get three more bids on the mold.
8: 90% of the money.
6: The mold and the mold-associated rot repair. Get some more bids. It's different than the kitchen guy. You may or may not use the kitchen guy after that. And then if it is 12, you've got 30. You got 30 in your remodel budget, right?
8: Correct.
6: And you've already given them some of that, right?
8: Yes, we've put down about 90% of our money already.
6: On work that hasn't done?
8: Oh, boy.
6: On work that's not done?
8: Well, it was to get everything kind of delivered, and, yeah.
6: It don't take 90% to get it delivered. Oh, that's scary.
7: It is scary. I hope they meet your standards.
6: Yeah. So they have 27,000 of your 30.
8: Correct.
7: Oh, boy. Okay.
6: Can't breathe. Okay. And right now you've just got a hole in the wall. No cabinets, no nothing.
8: Nothing.
6: Okay. Gulp. All right. So, be careful how you talk to this contractor, because he owns your butt. In terms of getting the other bids on the mold and stuff, but I would get some other bids just to say, I need to make sure we're safe and make sure our numbers are right, because I think I'm losing my job. Just tell the contractor that, and then get some other bids. And then you have how much in your emergency fund again?
7: 30.
6: So it's 30 and 30. The two numbers are both 30. Okay. And you need 12 of that in addition, the way it's bid out today, to be able to finish the mold remediation and put the kitchen in.
8: Correct.
7: And just a question.
6: Which leaves you $18,000, and your husband makes how much?
7: $135,000.
6: Can you live on your husband's income when you get laid off if you hadn't gotten your new job yet?
8: Yeah.
7: I hope so. Okay, good.
6: All right.
7: Have you plugged that into a budget just to see what it looks like temporarily?
8: Yes.
7: Okay.
8: And
7: good.
8: It's scary. We have two kids in daycare, which is obviously not cheap. Mm-hmm. Our mortgage is about $2,500 a month.
6: It won't be there if you're not working.
7: Mm-hmm.
8: Yeah.
6: I mean, if you're sitting at home and we're living on his income,
7: yeah,
6: the kids are at home.
7: A couple months. Yeah.
6: So, all right. So here's thing one is get more bids and finish the kitchen. $12,000 or less. Okay, leaving you $18,000 and his $135 to live on when you get laid off. Thing two is go get a job right now, as fast as you possibly can, making $120, and then quit and go, well, my group left. That's what my group did because we saw it coming. I mean, yeah, your group is not safe. That's some scary butt words right there. Yeah, all right, so... there's something about that process that makes people think it's not going to happen to me.
7: Maybe it'll be everybody else but me.
6: Yeah.
7: No, so I'd be trying to get a job now while you have a job.
6: Get out of there.
7: And
6: as
7: your mentality
6: fast as
7: is
6: you
7: good.
6: Can. As and make more money somewhere else as fast as you can. Well, I mean, I got to get severance. My severance is see you wouldn't want to be you.
7: Mm-hmm.
6: I'm done getting out of this place.

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3: The polls are just opening in South Carolina.
4: I'm Dave Anthony, Fox News, for a special Republican primary to replace late Senator Lindsey Graham as the GOP nominee in November. His sister Darlene, appointed to the Senate to finish his term, is running with President Trump's support.
5: Let's go for it, Darlene. I know exactly where you come from. I know you, and I know Lindsey, and this is what he would have wanted.
4: That's at a tele-rally for Senator Darlene Graham yesterday. There are 9 other Republicans on the ballot. There are also primaries today in Connecticut and Vermont and Minnesota and Wisconsin, where
6: voters will show just how far to the left that they're willing to go. Frontrunner Francesca Hong, she seeks to be the first self-identified Democratic socialist governor in U.S. history. She's a state representative, a former chef, who in recent weeks has backtracked on past controversial statements, like calling for the cancellation of Thanksgiving and Valentine's Day, abolishing the Senate and defunding the police.
4: Fox's Alexandria Hoff in Madison, Wisconsin, and Alabama. There are special primaries today in 4 redrawn congressional districts. Back to President Trump. He's replied to Iran's demands the U.S. compensate them for damages from all the bombing and the conflict, turning it around, demanding Iran pay damages for
7: all of the people that were so badly hurt, so badly wounded or killed, many thousands of people, and maybe damages for the 52,000 protesters over the last 4 months that were killed in Iran.
4: Now, he is also the Strait of Hormuz shipping standoff continues. No, he's no longer in Syria to face execution, but the country's former leader has been condemned after fleeing to Russia along with his brother when ousted in a 2024 uprising.
8: Bashar al-Assad and his younger brother Maher have received death sentences in absentia for crimes against humanity. The charges relate to Syria's 14-year civil war, in which about 500,000 people died. The same case saw the former president's cousin also sentenced to death.
4: That's Fox's Jonathan Savage. 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
4: President Trump could be taken to court yet again over yet another executive order, this one being criticized by some doctors and medical experts.
22: Describing a gold standard for science, President Trump signed an executive order reducing the number of vaccines recommended by federal agencies for infants and young children.
5: In many cases, we were requiring 72 jabs for our beautiful, healthy, lovely
7: delicate little children.
22: Among the new recommendations, splitting up the measles, mumps, and rubella vaccine over separate visits and prioritizing 11 vaccines instead of the current 18. At the White House, Jared Halpern, Fox News.
4: Ex-presidential COVID advisor Dr. Anthony Fauci under more scrutiny after thousands of his texts are released. And Fox's Chad Berger reports one in particular making headlines.
13: In January 2021, Fauci wrote to top health officials, quote, "Many people have significant psychotine storm and fever after the second dose of the COVID vaccine. That is inflammation." Fauci also appears to say it could be associated with miscarriage in the first trimester.
4: But publicly, Dr. Fauci touted the vaccine as safe for pregnant women. Last week, a Republican-led Senate committee held Fauci in contempt of Congress for refusing to testify and answer COVID questions. On Wall Street, stock futures are mixed, down a bit for the Dow, up slightly for the Nasdaq as oil prices rise back up almost 2%. You didn't wake up suddenly rich. Neither did I. Nobody won the big Powerball prize last night.
14: The jackpot for Wednesday night now grows to at least $975 million, where a winner could choose a lump sum cash option of about $422.4 million.
4: That's Fox's Ted Linder. That is the eighth biggest Powerball jackpot of all time. In baseball, the Rays won again, beating the A's 10-6. It's Tampa Bay's seventh straight win, adding to their best record in the American League.
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0: Welcome back to the Ramsey Show in the Fair Winds Credit Union Studio. Jade Washaw is my co-host today. Greg is in Seattle. Hi, Greg. How are you?
1: I'm doing good. Actually, better than I should be.
0: Amen. How can we help?
1: Well, I'm 70 years old, retired. I have an $81,000 mortgage. Is there any reason I should not pay that off?
0: Nope. You should pay it off. And well, I guess there is. If you only have $81,000, how much do you have in your nest egg?
1: About $150,000.
0: Ooh.
2: That's
0: your total nest egg to live on.
1: Let's take that cash, $150,000.
0: Okay. No. I said nest egg. What is your net worth?
1: Nest egg, about $1.8 million.
2: Now look at this.
0: That's what I thought. I kind of smelled that. Way to go, Greg. Congratulations. I don't guess you inherited that, did you?
1: No, I worked for it.
0: The old-fashioned way. I earned it. Yeah, write a check and pay off your mortgage today, Greg.
1: Okay.
0: Let me ask it another way, okay? Let me reverse it on you. There's sometimes when I'm making a financial decision, I use this reverse engineering thing to check my logic, okay?
1: Mm-hmm.
0: You got $150,000 in cash and a $1.8 million net worth. Heard that right?
1: Correct.
0: Okay. And an $81,000 mortgage. Okay, so if instead you had called me and said, Dave, I have a paid-for home. By the way, what's your home worth?
1: About $600,000.
0: Okay, I have a paid-for $600,000 house, a $1.8 million net worth, and I have $70,000 in cash. I'm thinking about going and borrowing $81,000 on my house, so I've got $151,000 in cash.
1: Okay.
0: You wouldn't have made that call, would you?
1: No, I wouldn't. I guess one reason I made the call is my interest rate is 3.875.
0: Yeah, but you didn't get rich on borrowing on your home to invest.
1: Exactly.
0: You got rich by avoiding debt and investing steadily.
1: Okay.
0: Am I right?
1: You're correct.
0: Because you're not a debt guy. The only reason this debt's around is because it was so cheap, you just made you think about it twice. So the other debt you got rid of years ago.
1: Correct.
0: Yeah. That's how you got here, because you're what we call a baby steps millionaire. You follow the stuff, where the principles that God and Grandma talks about that you and me grew up with, only most people didn't do them even then, and you're one of the unusual ones that did. And so now you're what we call sitting pretty. Well done, sir. I'm so proud of you. Yes. Debt free. Greg's debt free.
2: Yeah, and he worked for it.
0: How'd you get that money? I worked for it. So he's one of those guys like me, when somebody says, you're so lucky, you just want to smack them.
2: Oh, yeah.
0: No, I'm blessed, but I'm not lucky. Luck came dressed in work clothes.
2: I know, that's right.
0: That's how it came. Luck knocked on the door and said, you got some calluses handy? Put your hand to this. And that's where that came from. Yeah. It's not accidental, and it's not random, and it's not a lightning strike. Greg followed the age-old principle of living on less than you make and investing it. I'm so proud of him.
2: Way to go.
0: Very cool. Very cool. Gabby's in San Antonio. Hey, Gabby, how are you?
3: Hi, I'm doing good.
0: Good. What's up?
3: Hello?
0: What's up?
3: So, I recently got laid off from my job 2 weeks ago, and previously before that, I had, last year actually, I had the company closed that I was working for. I had been laid off for 9 months, so I was just starting a new job, and was starting to get settled. And I had moved to be closer to work, and I really enjoyed that new city, since I grew up in a rural area, and I was budgeting and starting to get to the swing of things. I had even gotten a part-time job for the weekend to make sure I had a buffer in my budget, and then I got laid off.
2: What kind of work do you do that you've been laid off twice?
3: IT work. The first time it was because the company shut down. Again, we're based up in a rural area, and It was a government job they closed off. And this time around, they just decided not to move forward with me after the six-month probation.
2: Hmm.
0: Why?
3: It was due to a project that I didn't know how to do, and I felt like, and I would ask the manager for help, and I didn't get the help that I needed on that project, and nor did I get all the information clearly for that project. So he based off my six-month probation on that one project.
2: Mm. Okay.
0: What kind of IT work do you do, hon?
3: That one was a network, so I was dealing with switches and things like that, which when I first started, I told them that I was willing to learn, but I was not, that's not what I would do, help desk and other things like that. So they still hired me on, even though, I mean, they knew my background that I would do, you know, help desk with computers, things like that, but that was a higher level. And they said, okay, no, don't worry, you can learn it. But of course, I wasn't. They expected me to do the project without training me.
2: Okay.
0: Okay. The way you've approached this each time, I don't want you to ever tell anybody that again. Okay?
3: Okay.
0: Three times you blamed them, and you took a job knowing that you didn't know how to do the job. And then you did not force help, and you're blaming them. Yes, they are also at fault. I don't really disagree with you. But if you're ever in an interview and you blame your former employer for not training you, you won't get the new job in the interview.
2: Yeah, you got to have some personal responsibility.
0: Does that make sense? You follow my logic here?
3: Yes.
0: So I want you to reframe that in your head and go, this was a bad choice. I should not have taken the job. And I certainly shouldn't have settled in like I was going to get to keep it forever, knowing that I didn't know how to do the job. And that I was, you know, there's a gap between your knowledge and your ability to perform. And that's okay. We all have that in something. But then, and this company was not set up to do that. And you're young and you're just starting your career. So you don't know yet. You're learning the hard way to be forceful on, before I take a job doing something I don't know how, I have to be forceful about the processes that are in place to make sure I can learn fast enough so you don't fire me later. And that's, you know, that's part of the interview process for you. So I think your position is simply this. You need to get another job.
2: Yep.
0: And you learn from these last two things. Okay, I had a rule thing that folded up because it was government supported. Learned something there. Mm-hmm. Took a job I didn't know how to do. Didn't work out. Learned something there. So now let's go do it again. I think you still have a good knowledge base in IT, and I think you land yourself a new one. Hang on. We're going to send you a copy of Finding the Work You're Wired to Do with an assessment in it. I want you to take that and see if this is really the stroke where you want to go with your life. And if not, if you want to go a different direction, that's okay too. But you're young and you're learning, and this is an experiment. We found two things that didn't work. Now let's find one that does.

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1: Well, we wish we could get to every single call and question on the show. 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You're listening on the podcast or the YouTube, and you'll find out exactly what we would say about that. Sarah's in Boston. Hi, Sarah. How are you?
6: I'm doing great. Thank you. Thanks for taking my call.
1: Thank you. How can we help?
6: So I'm just wondering if I am missing anything here. My husband and I, we make about $90 a year. I do stay home with our three young kids, and we have a two-family house, and my mom is going to be moving in upstairs. And I think
1: who was upstairs before?
6: We had a renter before who was there for 4 years.
1: Okay. So it is a duplex. It is actually two sets of utilities, two operating domiciles, correct?
6: Yes.
1: Okay. Cool. All right. You're going to let mom live up there. Is she supposed to pay your rent or what?
6: Yes. Yeah, so the plan is that she would pay us $2,000 a month. My concern is that that is a part of our income, and long term, does that make sense? Because she is 64, and she's planning to retire next year, and I'm not sure that I would be going back to work anytime soon. Our youngest is one. Our oldest is five.
1: I don't think you working has anything to do with it.
7: Are you saying she won't have any income after she retires to pay the rent? Is that what you're concerned about?
6: I think she will have the income. I'm just concerned about never being able to increase it.
7: Okay.
6: I don't know if that's something.
1: Okay, so 30 years from now, she could be 95 and paying that. Yeah.
7: Uh-huh.
1: Yeah. Okay. So is she selling a home to move in there?
6: Yes.
1: So she's going to have a big lump sum.
6: Mm-hmm.
1: Why is she not just purchasing something for herself?
6: She wants to be close to the grandkids.
1: Purchase something close to the grandkids.
7: Either that or be treated like a normal renter where the rent goes up periodically.
1: Yeah, but if she's 65 when she's 85, I wouldn't have wanted her to. If she just called and said, I want to rent from 65 to 85, I would tell her not to do that. I would tell her to buy something for her own good.
6: Right. So that was a thought I had too, is that she moved in temporarily as she looked for like a condo or something.
1: Yeah.
6: Another reason why she's moving in is to downsize, because my two brothers were living with her and recently both of them moved out.
1: Good, good. So how much is her home selling for?
6: Right now it's starting off market, $765.
1: Is it paid for?
6: No.
1: What does she owe on it?
6: Maybe five something.
1: Okay. All right. So she could put a $265,000 or $200,000 or whatever down payment on something that is smaller, maybe a $400,000, mm-hmm. a nice condo that's near you, so she can be near the grandkids, and then her life is stable. She's not stable as she moves in with you unless you take the hit and don't increase the rents. So
6: that's my concern.
1: Yeah, so I think that mom, here's what the plan is. The most you can stay here for your own good is 2 years. During that 2 years, I want you to purchase something that's good for you to go forward and have a great retirement in. Because here's the thing. You tell her you talked to a financial coach, and he told you that, because I am, okay?
6: Mm-hmm.
1: And because for her, if she just asked me, if you hadn't called me, if she called me and said, hey, I'm selling my house, I'm going to move in with my daughter, I would say, do that only as a temporary measure and get out of there and get you a condo, $300,000 or $400,000, put down the $260,000, $250,000, whatever, get the condo paid off. So when you go into retirement, you're living in a paid for property, and that stabilizes your most expensive part of living, which is housing.
7: But I will say, I mean, this is a caution to you. Even if you put the caveat out there that this is only for 2 years, the minute you welcome her in there, there's a risk associated with that, because if she gets comfortable and you guys get comfortable and you get lackadaisical on your own deal, this gets messy real fast.
6: Yeah, I've already seen it in the past. And I think my other concern is she enables a lot of other family members.
7: Listen, don't do it. You've already said enough that you have enough misgivings about this. Don't do it.
6: Okay.
1: Tell her to go rent a one bedroom somewhere while she looks for a house.
7: I think
1: you think this is going to go sideways. You keep saying it in different ways.
8: Mm-hmm. I'm just nervous.
1: You think it's going to go sideways.
7: You're nervous for a good reason.
1: You've observed your mother's enabling. You've observed her inadequate behaviors around money, and you think it's going to end up in your lap, and you're right.
7: Yeah, listen to your gut.
6: Okay.
1: Yeah, it's not mean. Mom, I think you need to own a house. I don't think you need to be a renter. And to encourage you to do that, I want you to rent a one-bedroom. I found a really cool one over here in the neighborhood. I'm going to rent mine out. You shouldn't be paying $2,000 a month for rent. I want you to rent something cheap while you look for your new house or new condo so you're not spending much on rent. I'm going to charge too much over here, and it's not going to be good for you. And I'll help you. I'll coach you. And, you know, we want you to be around the grandkids. We want you around. But it's not going to be good for you to be upstairs. And so for so many reasons. So I'm going to help you not do that. And just be kind and forceful and say no. Because you told us four different ways why you don't think this is going to work. We kept trying to say, oh, you could do this.
7: You convinced us out of it.
1: And then it's like, no, that's not going to. So you know what this is going to be. Yeah. You just know, and you want someone to say out loud. So, okay, you talk to a financial coach, and they told you not to do it. I'll be the bad guy.
7: There you go. I'll be a bad person.
1: It's Jade's fault.
7: Yeah.
1: Tell her Jade said.
7: I'll take the blame. I'll take the hit.
1: You could get the hate mail, Jade.
7: That's okay. I'll take it. I can handle it.
1: You know, the funniest one was the first 2 years I was doing talk radio show, a lady called in. She goes, we've been married 3 months, and my mother-in-law's coming to visit for a week, and we don't have a couch. And I said, well, you don't have any money. You can't buy a couch. And she said, yeah, but my mother-in-law's. I said, tell your mother-in-law to sit on the floor. And she said, what do you mean? I said, you don't have any money for a couch. You need to be a grown-up.
7: Uh-huh.
1: No couch.
7: Yeah.
1: And she's laughing, and she's like, she's not going to like that. And I said, she's going to love it. She's going to love it because she used to have to do that, and she used to have to put up with a mother-in-law. And you be kind, and you say, we got no couch because we're broke, and we're getting out of debt, and we're going to get a couch later. I'm sorry. We appreciate you coming to visit, but welcome to the camping chair, you know. And so I go out to dinner that night. Lady comes over to me, and she goes, hey, I was your caller today, and this is my mother-in-law. And the mother-in-law's laughing. She goes, you were right.
7: That's so funny.
1: It's just so awkward. It's hilarious.
7: Oh, yeah, that is awkward.
1: I was your caller this afternoon. And when you're doing local talk radio, that stuff happens, you know.
7: Oh, man.
1: I was your caller about the couch. I'm the couch lady, and this is the mother-in-law.
7: You told her to sit on the floor.
1: Yeah, that lady's going to call up Jade and say, hey, I want to meet you. You wouldn't let my daughter rent to me.
7: Yeah.
1: We'll meet you in a back alley.
7: It's all right. I'm pretty strong. I can take it.
1: You don't feel threatened, do you?
7: No. She's probably what? She's 60. I can take her.
1: You could take her. Hey. Ageism. I love it.
7: Oh, that's a new story. I've never heard that one, Dave.
1: Oh.
7: That's a good one.
1: You do talk radio long enough, you've done a lot of dumb things, I can just tell you. Well, that wasn't dumb. It was just interesting, but yeah. Too funny.

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3: It is primary day in six states.
4: In Wisconsin's race for governor, the Democratic candidates include frontrunner Representative Francesca Hong and Milwaukee County Executive David Crowley, who is now backed by outgoing Governor Tony Evers. Hong could become the first Democratic Socialist governor in the U.S. She's made a lot of headlines for past comments where she called to abolish ICE or cancel Thanksgiving.
3: Fox's Alex Hogan.
4: In Minnesota, establishment-backed candidate Representative Angie Craig faces a far more progressive candidate, Lieutenant Governor Peggy Flanagan.
3: And there are also primaries in Connecticut and Vermont and a special primary election in four Alabama congressional districts after the Supreme Court allowed the state to draw new district maps. Then in South Carolina, 10 Republicans are vying for a chance to run for the late Senator Lindsey Graham seat, including his sister Darlene. America's listening to Fox News.
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10: There is encouraging news on the economy this morning. The National Federation of Independent Business says its Small Business Optimism Index rose to a reading of 99.8 last month, the highest level in a year. Even though uncertainty remains high, more business owners are saying they plan to boost hiring. Intercontinental Hotels, parent company of Holiday Inn, says business slumped in the Middle East in recent months, though that was partly offset by more demand meaningful rooms in the U.S. and China. IHG says it did see wealthy travelers heading to World Cup soccer matches across the U.S., Canada, and Mexico. Crude oil prices are higher following new U.S. demands on Iran. Brent crude, the global benchmark, is at $89 a barrel. U.S. oil West Texas Intermediate up to $84. That's your Fox Business Report. I'm Jenny Poselda. Invested in you.
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15: If you didn't know, you're more than welcome to visit us at our headquarters where we do the show from. We're on the glass in the lobby, and generally speaking, there's 50 to 200 folks out here, closer to 50 today, watching the show. I think school's back in. And we've got a big lobby, big bookstore. We've got free homemade chocolate chip cookies and coffee for those visitors. And you can sit and watch the show. We do it from 1 to 4 Central Time every day, Monday through Friday. Also in that lobby is our debt-free stage. And guess who's on the stage? It's Kevin and Ashley. Hey, guys, how are you?
16: We're great. How are you?
15: Better than we deserve. Welcome. Where do you guys live?
17: We're from South Bend, Indiana.
15: South Bend. Very cool. And how much debt have you guys paid?
17: We paid off $30,000.
18: All right.
15: Cool. And how long did that take?
17: 12 months.
15: Good for you. That's quick. And your range of income during that time?
17: We started with $30,000 and we're at $65,000.
15: Wow. What do y'all do for a living?
17: I'm an administrative assistant for a women's ministry.
15: Mm-hmm.
16: And I'm a full-time seminary student, and then I also work part-time for the school.
15: Ah, very cool.
18: So how'd you pay off $30,000, making $30,000?
17: Well, we lived in a family friend's basement, so that brought our rent down, and we were on the same page, and we just knew that we wanted to pay off our debt, so we got a few extra part-time jobs.
15: But did you let Kevin eat at all?
17: Lots of
18: whatever was in the basement.
16: We had a lot of 15-bean soup.
15: 15-bean soup. Okay, well, that's not as much as a 20-bean soup. There we go. Wow, look at you guys. So, I mean, you're acting like broke college kids.
18: Yeah.
15: To knock out this debt. What kind of debt was it?
17: $23,000 of it was student loans. Mm-hmm. $7,000 was a car.
15: Mm-hmm. Very cool. Okay, so now you're free, and you're continuing in seminary.
16: Yep.
15: And you're continuing as an administrative assistant. Mm-hmm. And so the plan is to get out of seminary and go into be a pastor or what?
16: Yeah, so I'll graduate in about 2.5 years, and then would be a pastor, and then I've also talked to the school about staying on there. So, but I'm willing to serve wherever God calls me, so Amen. Pastoral role would be great.
15: Good to be available. Good for you. And educated.
16: Yep.
15: There we go. Both. Very good. Congratulations. So what put you on this track? What made you decide to go all Ramsey?
16: Yeah, so finishing up college right after we got married, we had the debt and the car loan, and we were making payments and realized we were just making no progress. And we said, we're just never going to be done making these payments. And that was discouraging. And we had listened to Ramsey, the show, a little bit, and we just said we need to sit down and talk about this and figure out our money with a real plan. And so we got every dollar, and we were like, we're just going to go for it. And so we made our first budget because we said, someday we want to have a house, and mm-hmm. we want to have some things that we want, and that would be good for raising a family, and we want to go out on a date every once in a while. And so we made a budget and started doing it.
18: So okay. What about the friend's basement? Did they approach you, or you approached them?
16: We approached them. I had known them for a while and known that they'd housed some other people who were especially looking to go into ministry. So I just said, hey, we need somewhere cheap to live. Are you guys available? And they said yes. So that's where we started.
18: Well, there you go.
15: All right. Very cool. So is it cool to ask what they're charging you?
16: Well, we're actually not there anymore. So that was like the first step. We were there for a little less than a year.
15: Okay, that knocked the dead out.
18: So now we're out of the basement.
15: Now we're out of the basement.
16: Yeah.
15: Okay.
16: Yeah.
18: I love that.
15: Good.
16: Yep.
15: Ashley's happy.
16: Yeah. In a real apartment now.
15: Yeah.
18: No more basement, no more bean soup. I love that for you.
15: Life is so much better. I like it. We're free. Okay. This does set you up, though. I mean, you guys really, you sacrificed at a time when things were already pretty lean because you're in school. And then on top of that, you sacrificed even more to go ahead and clear the debt so that when we can come out, we'll come out swinging, right?
16: Mm-hmm.
15: And there's a lot of stuff you'll be able to do now because you don't have this weighing you down.
16: Mm-hmm.
15: But it was kind of a an inopportune time to attack this, agreed?
16: Yeah.
15: Yeah. But you both did it. Ashley, did he have to talk you into it or did you talk him into it?
17: At first, I was a little bit hesitant, but it didn't take very much.
18: You're like, I'm committed to this.
17: Yeah.
16: Yeah. Yeah.
15: Let's get rid of this mess and get it behind us. How's it feel to be 100% free?
16: It feels really great, Dave. it feels freeing, and we are able to save for a home now. And when I finish seminary, we know that we're going to be ready to move wherever God calls us to serve. So it feels very freeing.
15: You know, as a person of faith, as a fellow Christian, I've run into this a lot over the years of people who are serving one way or another. One of the places I run into is like young people that want to go on the mission field, but I've got $187,000 in student loan debt, you know, and well, you're not going on the mission field because you already made that decision accidentally when you decided to go so far in debt you couldn't breathe, because on the mission field, nobody's going to give to you to pay off your student loans. They'll give to you to eat and, you know, maintain a household while you do mission work, but nobody's excited about supporting $187,000 of student loan debt. And so you really do get to live out in that setting. You mentioned twice wherever God calls me to serve, wherever God calls me to serve. You're living out that scripture where Jesus said, it's tough to serve two masters.
16: Yeah.
15: You will love one and hate the other. And what that means, of course, you know, as a seminary student, is that you got to make a choice. And I got to pay the bank, or I got to go where I feel like God's calling me, and I can't go because I got to pay the bank. And so the borrower truly is slave to the lender. Then you can't listen to God's voice as clearly, or at least you can't respond to it as clearly as you can now that you've set yourself up in this situation. It's very cool. I'm very proud of you.
16: Thank you.
15: Who was cheering you on?
16: Parents and grandparents. Mostly.
15: Really?
16: Yeah, they helped us out in any way they could, and they were just always there for us, and we did laundry at their house, so
18: that's fabulous.
16: Yeah,
15: very cool. Good for y'all. Well done, well done. Well, we're proud of you. I know they're proud of you. Congratulations.

0: I love it. Well,
1: a major sacrifice.
0: I can't tell you how many people I know that are people of faith, Christians. You do too. We've both experienced it and watched it. That God has blessed them financially. They've done really well financially, and they let somebody live in their basement or let somebody live in their condo.
1: Yeah.
0: And I've got one friend. He has one condo that's just dedicated to missionaries when they're home.
1: He just leaves it
0: open, and they have a place to stay when they come home. That way, they don't pay a hotel. They don't have to live in a hotel, which is not as fun as a condo. When they, you know, they come home for 3 months or something like that.
1: It's just a short term.
0: And it's all he does. It's what he does with the whole thing. And sometimes he has weird stuff happen, but most of the time, it's just a great joy to be able to be generous. So that other couple
1: that's
0: living like no one else, so later you can live and give like no one else, they're on the other side of that, letting this little seminary student couple, brand new marriage, have a place to stay for almost nothing. Not fancy, but we're not trying to be fancy. We're trying to get out of debt.
1: Yeah, get the job done.
0: And that's you know, that's truly beans and rice, only they did 12 bean.
1: 15 bean.
0: 15 bean. Have you had 15 beans?
1: I didn't know there were 15 beans.
0: That's not a Southern thing to make soup out of 15 beans. That's not something I've run into. We'll have to learn about that when we talk to them.
1: We will have to learn about that.
0: It's a different, when I said beans and rice, I didn't know I'd meant 15.
1: That's to a whole different level.
0: Yeah.
1: Yeah.
0: A lot of 15 bean soup. But in the South, I guess we'd have pinto beans, or we'd have white beans and cornbread.
1: Black-eyed peas.
0: We're getting close. Yeah, we keep counting up. We might get to 15.
1: Tuna fish.
0: Oh, go away. Get away from me. Gross.
1: I knew that'd get you.
0: I always just runs a little chill down my backbone.
1: It's a scary sandwich.
0: I love it.
1: Cat food.
0: Hey, I'm proud of them. Great, great young couple. How fun is that?
1: Way to go, guys.

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5: Our scripture of the day, Colossians 3:17, and whatever you do in word or deed, do all in the name of the Lord Jesus, giving thanks to God the Father through him. John F. Kennedy said, I would rather be accused of breaking precedents than breaking promises. There we go.
6: All
5: shooting
6: right.
5: Sacred cows instead of breaking my word. I like it. Jeanette is in Pittsburgh. Hi, Jeanette. How are you?
7: I'm good. How are you?
5: Better than I deserve. What's up?
7: Hey, so my husband found out about 2 weeks ago that he's going to be losing his job at the end of December. And my question is, should we stop contributing to his 401k now, or should we wait until his time is done before we stop contributing? And then also, what should we do after he's done with the company? Should we, how should we refinance or, you know, roll over that money to make money for us?
5: Good question. We teach to always take your 401k with you.
7: Mm-hmm.
5: And roll it to an IRA. And
7: okay.
5: So what I would tell you to do is go to RamseySolutions.com and find a SmartVestor Pro, which is someone in the investment business that we recommend. They'll have the heart of a teacher. And then you do what's called a direct transfer rollover. Now, what that means is that you sit with a SmartVestor Pro and you say, I want to put the 401k in these four mutual funds, and I want to roll it over into an IRA in those four mutual funds. And you sign all the paperwork. The paperwork is then sent directly to your husband's HR or former HR department, and they will send the money directly to the mutual fund. That's called a direct transfer. You have to do it that way, or you're going to get messed up, because if they send you the check, they are required by the federal government to withhold 20%. How much is in his 401k?
7: He has about $200,000.
5: Okay, and so they would withhold $40,000. You'd get $160,000, but you're required when you do a rollover into from a 401k to a Roth to put all of it into the 401k or into the new IRA within 60 days, or you will be penalized. And you don't have all of it in the scenario I'm talking about, because they sent 40 of it to the government on withholding, and you won't get it until April.
7: Okay.
5: So don't do that. Let the money be direct transferred and pick out the mutual funds. We suggest, and I personally do, Jade does, Sam does, Jaden, Sam, Dave, and Sharon, put ours across four types of mutual funds: growth, growth and income, aggressive growth, and international. And I put a fourth in each, so about $50,000 in each. Now, what does he make a year?
7: He is making about $48,000.
5: Okay, what's he do?
7: He's a warehouse employee, so he works for a communications company. But he does, you know, taking all the stuff in and taking it back out.
5: Why are they laying everybody off?
7: I think they're just looking to close down that warehouse. There's kind of a merger going on. And
5: how long has he been there?
7: 26 years.
5: Wow.
7: Sheesh. So they're offering him a severance. I mean, he is going to get a severance. So
5: how much?
7: A good thing. 39-week severance at his current rate.
5: Okay.
7: So at least we have that. And then I as soon as, you know, December comes, we're going to start looking for a job for him.
5: No. I'm hoping that we can. We're going to get a job now, between now and December, well, that starts at the end of
7: in
5: December.
7: January.
5: But you start looking now.
7: Okay.
5: You know how fast Christmas is going to be here? You blink and it'll be here.
7: Yes, I do.
5: Yeah, don't blink and go, well, we got 39 weeks. No, listen, here's the plan. The day he gets laid off and they sign him up for the severance, a week later he starts the new job. That means you just gained a signing bonus of 39 weeks.
6: That's right.
7: Okay. Now, should we stop contributing now to his 401k and kind of work on paying off our debt? I mean, we do have a little bit of
5: you should
7: debt.
5: Have already done that, regardless of being laid off. I'm sorry.
6: Yeah, how much debt do you have?
7: I mean, we're definitely trying. I mean, I've been trying.
5: No, you're not trying. You haven't stopped it. You haven't stopped contributing to it.
7: Well, the problem was is I was let go last year unexpectedly, and that kind of...
5: That doesn't keep you from stopping to contribute.
6: No,
5: to
6: what Dave is talking about is the best way to pay off debt quickly is to temporarily pause your investing so that you have all of your income to throw out your debt so that you can pay the debt off as fast as possible. So in your situation, no matter how much debt it is, go ahead and it's a temporary pause, right? Pay off the debt.
7: Right.
6: And then once you've stacked up 3 to 6 months of expenses, now we can press play on investing again. Do you guys have any savings?
7: No, not really. I've been really just trying to pay off the debt. And then, like I said, I lost my job, so we kind of got set back a little bit.
5: Mm-hmm. How long ago did you lose your job?
7: I lost it last November, but I got a new job in January. So I've been, you know, trying really hard. My son just got married, so we were helping them with the wedding as well. So there was just a little bit of a delay there. But we are definitely back on track. Like, he's gotten a second job. We're just trying to pay this stuff off just so that we can breathe
5: Jay's
7: a
5: right.
7: little bit.
5: Temporarily stop all investing and saving.
7: Okay.
5: And focus every ounce of energy you've got on reducing debt. How much debt have you got?
7: It's $13,000 in credit cards, and then we still owe on our house.
5: Okay, so only $13,000 and you're done.
6: The feeling you've got to have around this is a never again feeling. Because you experienced the job loss last November. He's experiencing the job loss now. And that would feel completely different if you had no debt with 6 months saved, wouldn't it?
7: Right. Yeah,
6: so that's what you've got to tell yourself is there's going to be another storm at some point in the future. And when that happens, I'm going to be ready. I wasn't ready last November. I wasn't ready this time. But the next time, I'll be ready. And that preparedness starts today. Right?
7: Okay.
6: Yeah.
5: Yeah, yeah. Very good. So, Jeanette, I want to reiterate, because I really think you drove by this on me. Get a job. Have him get a job now. Start working on it now.
7: Okay.
5: Do not wait, because it's going to sneak up on him. And December's not a good month to look for a job.
6: No, it's not.
7: Right.
5: So, September, for sure, I want him to have several good leads, if not already figured out, that says, okay, I'm going to have to start late. I can't start until January because I'm getting 39 weeks severance. Unless you want to pay me for the 39 weeks, I can't start early. But I really want to come to work here, and I want to come in January. And he starts shopping around and looking for that position. It's going to take a little while to land something. He's not used to doing it. It's been 26 years since he went on a job interview.
7: Right, yeah.
5: So don't wait.
7: It's
5: just because there's severance doesn't mean he gets to sit on his butt.
7: No, he definitely doesn't.
5: I know,
7: do that.
5: But he's going to be sitting on his butt if he doesn't have a job.
7: I'm trying.
5: We got to line him up a job. Yeah. He's got to be ready to go January 1st. If they lay him off, you know, first week of January, they lay him off last week of December. Wow. But 39 weeks of severance, so 6 months, 7 months, 8 months. Which is not much for 26 years.
6: It's not much, and if you're not careful, it can make you kind of lull you to sleep a little bit.
5: Yeah, it acts like it's a lot of money. Mm-hmm. Oh, I got 8 months. No, you don't.
6: Yeah.
5: You get to put that 8 months in your pocket, extra money to build wealth with, and turns this job loss into a blessing.
6: That's right. The goal is not to have to touch that. That's the goal.
5: That's the thing. And turn it into a signing bonus by getting your timing lined up and your dominoes lined up, and then push that in domino and go, go, baby, go.
6: Here we go.
5: Go, get it. Let's go. And that makes all the difference in the world. But the human tendency is to act like December's a long way away, 39 weeks is a lot of exit ramp.
6: Right.
5: I'm okay. Everything's okay. And you're going to look up, and it's going to be December the next year, and you're going to be going, well, that's when we went through the hard patch.
6: Yeah.
5: Because I didn't get off my butt and go get a job.
6: No, consider it a blessing to know.
5: Oh, and by the way, if someone offers him a job for $75,000 this week, forget the severance.
6: Got to go get it.
5: Take it. That's more than your severance is going to be. Take it.
6: Yep.
5: He might figure out he's worth more than they've been paying him for the last 5 years. This could be, if you treat it right, the biggest blessing that's happened in years, because it pushes you out of the nest and makes you go fly.
6: Oh yeah, you have to believe that that's
5: it's
6: the
5: a
6: point.
5: Possibility. It's as big a possibility as a crash.
6: Yeah.
5: But you better get after it while you can. It's good stuff. That puts this hour of the Ramsey Show in the books. We'll be back with you before you know it. In the meantime, remember, there's ultimately only one way to financial peace, and that's to walk daily with the Prince of Peace, Christ Jesus. If you want to win with money in 2026, you can't keep living normal. Normal's broke. You need a plan. Get a personalized plan and start living like no one else by downloading our Every Dollar app today.
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10: I'm Dave Anthony, Fox News, with a focus on the left.
11: In Wisconsin, Democrat Socialist Francesca Hong leading the crowded governor's primary race against establishment-backed David Crowley. The winner will face President Trump-backed Republican Tom Tiffany in November. And in Minnesota, Democrat Congresswoman Angie Craig faces progressive Lieutenant Governor Peggy Flanagan in the state Senate primary, offering another test to see if Democrat primary voters move further left.
10: That's Fox's Jeff Manasso. They're also just voting now in Alabama in four House primaries set up after the Supreme Court allowed the state to use new congressional districts. There are also primaries today in Connecticut and Vermont, and a special one for Republicans in South Carolina.
12: After Senator Lindsey Graham passed, South Carolina Governor Henry McMaster appointed Graham's sister, Darlene, to take over as senator for the rest of his term. Congressman Russell Fry and Congressman Ralph Norman are running in today's primary for a full six-year term. So is former Governor Mark Sanford and the businessman who ran against Lindsey Graham in the primary earlier this year, Mark Lynch. Darlene is also running for a full six-year term as well, and she has President Trump's endorsement.
10: Fox's Jessica Rosenthal. Still a standoff with Iran over the Strait of Hormuz shipping, and the president's replying to a new Iran demand.
13: They asked for money for the damage that we've done. I said, that's a good idea. Well, we're going to ask for money for the damage they've done over a 50-year period.
10: And we're learning now about some drama weeks ago as Iran hopes to target the president.
14: Last month, Trump boarded the old Air Force One jumbo jet, leaving the NATO summit in Turkey. The Washington Post reporting because of an Iranian threat, the president was shuttled away in an airport catering truck. According to the Post, the president was then taken to a different, smaller plane, an Air Force C-32A. That made Air Force One a decoy with media and some White House staff aboard.
10: That's Fox's Alex Hogan at the White House. 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
17: That heat's going to be out there for one more day.
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10: It's up to more than 130 people dead. An earthquake ravaged Colombia. Over 2,000 others are missing, fewer trapped alive in rubble.
19: Many of the deaths are in and around Pereira, a city in Colombia's coffee-growing region. Around 1,600 buildings have been damaged or completely collapsed. Many people are still trapped in the rubble. Soldiers, rescue personnel, and families are searching for bodies and survivors. The Chocó region is one of Colombia's poorest and is often plagued by warring armed groups. Colombia's new president, Abelardo de la Espriella, only started work on Friday. He's declared a national disaster, creating special powers to react to the emergency. Jonathan Savage, Fox News.
10: President Trump has a new executive order that some doctors and medical experts are critical of and could challenge in court. It reduces the number of recommended childhood vaccines from 18 to 11.
13: The most serious and dangerous diseases, along with the MMR, which hopefully will be split up. You have the MMR. We want it in three separate vaccinations, given at separate times.
10: Among the shots now considered vaccinations to be discussed with doctors are for flu and COVID. And speaking of COVID, former presidential advisor during the pandemic, Dr. Anthony Fauci, is under even more scrutiny after thousands of text messages have been made public. One in early 2021 sent to the CDC director wondered about inflammation caused by a second COVID vaccine dose and if it causes miscarriages. Yet the doctor continued to advocate publicly that pregnant women get the shots, calling them safe.
20: This is very consistent with the rest of the story. Multiple times, Anthony Fauci tells his diary one thing, but the American public the other.
10: And Republican Senator Roger Marshall tells Fox he wants a special counsel to investigate. A GOP-led committee voted last week to hold Dr. Fauci in contempt of Congress after he refused to answer COVID questions at a hearing last month. On Wall Street, stock futures are rising before...
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3: Tuesday, August 11th, 2026. I'm Dave Anthony. There are more primaries today in more states, with more progressive candidates hoping to win races for Senate and governor.
7: This may be a real opportunity for the Republicans, depending on the results tonight, to really make the case that Democrats have gone too far to the left.
25: I'm Jessica Rosenthal. We don't really know what we're eating, and we haven't for years. But the Trump administration says that's going to change now.
26: I can't stress this enough. We do not know all the ingredients in our food supply. The FDA doesn't even have a list because there hasn't been even a reporting requirement to even know what's in our food.
27: And I'm David Marcus. I've got the final word on the Fox News Rundown.
3: It's primary day in four states, Connecticut and Vermont, Minnesota and Wisconsin, with a special contest in a fifth state, South Carolina, which we'll get into a little bit later. The race getting the most attention is the Democratic primary for governor in Wisconsin. The front runner is Francesca Hong, a progressive supported by Democratic socialists. She's been backtracking on things she posted several years ago online, considered far to the left, like canceling Thanksgiving.
28: I had some hot takes, some bad takes on Twitter, but when you're a business owner running a restaurant during COVID or trying to pay pills as a student, you're putting feelings out there to the world, but I've evolved, I've learned.
3: Whoever wins today's Democratic primary for governor in Wisconsin likely faces Republican Congressman Tom Tiffany in November.
29: Besides Francesca's flip-flops that you see there, she's called for the highest tax rate, income tax rate here in the United States. It would be 4 percentage points higher than California.
3: Now, Tiffany is expected to easily get the GOP nomination today while awaiting his opponent on the left.
7: Wisconsin is yet another race between the sort of Bernie wing of the Democratic Party and the more traditional establishment wing of the Democratic Party.
3: Arnon Mishkin is the director of the Fox News Decision Desk, monitoring results on election nights.
7: It's what we saw last week in Michigan when Abdul El-Sayed came out on top, but just edging the more establishment wing of the party. And she's running against, right now, David Crowley, who was in the race, then out of the race, and now back in the race. Dave Crowley is a former Milwaukee county executive. He has the endorsement of Tony Evers, the incumbent governor. He has a very interesting personal story. Both his parents were drug addicts, and he emerged from that environment to graduate from college and become the Milwaukee County executive. The polls say he's going to lose, but somehow I'm skeptical of polls. For some reason, the Democratic Socialist candidates tend to poll much better than they score on election night. So we're going to look closely at that.
3: You know, one of the things in the last several days that Francesca Hong has had to do was distance herself from herself. Things that she wrote on Twitter in the past about how she wanted to cancel Thanksgiving or abolish prisons or things like that that have been part of the socialist platform. But she's basically calling themselves hot takes and bad takes on Twitter that she doesn't believe in any longer. Do voters give candidates a pass on those kinds of past statements in your history looking back or not?
7: Sometimes, yes. I mean, the question is, particularly on things like, in a funny kind of way, I'd argue that closing prisons is easier to defend against than canceling Thanksgiving.
3: Right.
7: You know, Thanksgiving is sort of a bridge too far. People may accept the idea that when they're talking about canceling prisons, they're talking about sort of the whole U.S. prison approach to justice, if you will, which some people have a challenge with. And you can think it's a hot take. But if you're saying don't cut the turkey in November, I don't know.
3: Yeah. That may
7: so
3: be,
7: it may be, this may be sort of a real challenge for her because it sort of defines the persona rather than the politics.
3: Tom Tiffany's the Republican in this race, congressman. Would he be rooting for Hong, do you believe? There's a lot of people who believe that in Michigan, it was good for Mike Rogers, the Republican, that Abdul El-Sayed won the Democratic Senate primary there. Do you think that Tom Tiffany wants Hong as the opponent in November?
7: There is some evidence that much of Hong's support comes from, or much of her financial support comes from people who basically want her to be the nominee because she's an easier target in November for the GOP. And if I were in Tom Tiffany's boat, I would want Francisco Hong to be the winner, to be my opponent.
3: 3 months away from the November elections, we're still picking candidates. The Democrats have this issue of whether or not they've gone too far left in some of these races. They have been running against President Trump and will be on inflation, Iran, and all of that. But they may have to play defense on some of the socialist positions that people who are independent might think have gone too far left. So do we know how any of this is going to happen in November? Typically, the party of the president doesn't hold and do well in these midterms. How do you see it?
7: Absolutely. And remember, this is both a midterm election for an incumbent Republican, which is not good news for Republicans, but it's also Trump's sixth year. And there's this thing in politics called the six-year itch. Ronald Reagan did really badly in his sixth year in the midterms, or the Republicans did really badly, and Barack Obama did really badly in his sixth year, if you will, in his midterm election. And so there's that going on as well, which makes it really challenging for the Republicans. The hope for the GOP has been, or the window, is that the Democrats go too far to the left. And, you know, earlier in the primary season, they were nominating these DSA candidates that had very crazy positions about abolishing prisons and the like. But heck, they were in blue district, really blue districts in New York State and other places where who cares? Now you have in Michigan, a DSA affiliated candidate, you know, Abdul El-Sayed. And you may have in Wisconsin, Francisco Hong. If you have these sort of two fairly purple states where Democrats are running, you know, people who are clearly aligned with the left, that could make, you know, they are become the poster children nationally in a way that, you know, a crazy congressional candidate in New York City doesn't. And so I think that the Republicans, you know, this may be a real opportunity for the Republicans, depending on the results tonight, to really make the case that the Democrats have gone too far to the left.
3: Democrats need to flip four Republican seats in the Senate to take the majority there. Michigan, if Mike Rogers were to win, that would be a flip the other way. Minnesota is a Democratic state. There's a primary for Senate also today. Congresswoman Angie Craig against Lieutenant Governor Peggy Flanagan, and she, Flanagan, is on the progressive side here. Does that, if she's the candidate, if she wins, does that give Republicans an opening for Minnesota? Is that seat possibly in play or not?
7: It puts the door ajar. I don't know if it's a real opening. I think that the Republicans would clearly benefit if Peggy Flanagan is the nominee. But, you know, remember, she is the lieutenant governor, so she has won statewide. But on the other hand, she is very progressive, and Angie Craig has made the case in her campaign that she is the more electable candidate. If she loses and Flanagan is the candidate, It's not bad news for the Democrats, but it probably makes it a little easier for the Republicans. And remember, the Republicans are nominating tonight a candidate, Michelle Tafoya, who is, you know, a sports broadcaster who's well known, who is sort of, if there's any Republican, you know, the sort of traditional Republican from Minnesota, if you will, sort of an establishment figure, a moderate figure, the kind of Republican that wins in Minnesota, as opposed to a sort of more MAGA aligned Republican who has challenges in Minnesota.
3: All right, let's go to another primary today. This is a special one for Republicans in South Carolina. It was set up last month when Senator Lindsey Graham died suddenly. His sister, Darlene, was appointed to replace him, and now Senator Graham is running to keep that job.
0: I stand with President Trump. You know, national security is utmost important.
3: And Senator Graham has the Trump endorsement. She trusts, she says, that he'll win the Iran conflict. Gas prices will come down. Affordability, a big issue for her and her campaign. She also told Fox on Monday,
0: like most South Carolinians, I live the struggles here, too. And, you know, we have to get the economy booming and cut government spending in order to get the prices down.
3: There are nine other Republicans in this special primary, including former Governor Mark Sanford, Mark Lynch, who finished second to Lindsey Graham back in the June primary. The senator won before his death. And also there are two congressmen on the ballot, Russell Fry and Ralph Norman, who says he supports the president with the Save America Act, which would impose proof of citizenship and ID requirements and other voting regulations. And Norman said this in a debate last week.
1: For this not to pass the Senate is an abomination. The founders would be unbelievably astonished that this is happening. You know, I will do whatever it takes to make the case for abolishing the filibuster.
3: All right, Arnon, we can get into that filibuster issue in a minute, but Norman did have a slight lead in some of the surveys ahead of the Darlene Graham. What do you think of this primary?
7: I won't make a prediction of this primary. Primary polling is notoriously suspect, number one. Number two, you know, Darlene Graham was appointed in a long-standing tradition where when a senator dies in office, their spouse or their wife receives the, you know, fills out the seat. That's happened a lot of times before. Darlene Graham, even though she was the sister, was the de facto, you know, she was the family of Lindsey Graham. So I won't make any predictions. I would like to know, the Save America Act, the act that would require proof of citizenship. You know, it was a big issue for the White House. On the other hand, I don't know how many voters really vote on that issue. It's a little inside baseball, sort of the rules of this stuff, and just a, you know, sort of an inside baseball cudgel.
3: I mean, it's a big deal for Republicans who are big supporters of President Trump. I mean, to him, this is the issue.
7: That's right. But on the other hand, is it the issue that drives Republican voters? I don't know. Look, MAGA voters have to pay for gasoline as well. And I think that that's the issue that people notice every week in a way that I don't know if the Save America Act really is, even though it's talked about a lot.
3: Well, it's not easy to campaign against the sister of someone who died suddenly and now she's been thrown into the United States Senate. I mean, it's not your typical short campaign we got going on here.
7: No, that's right. I mean, I think the more interesting thing is, I think the most likely outcome is a runoff. And I think in that two-person runoff, and the polling does suggest Darlene Graham will be in the runoff. I think in that two-person runoff, there is a potential opportunity to make the case that Darlene Graham, you've served your family well, you've served the state well, and we really have great sympathy for your dead brother. But there's an opportunity to move forward. I think that to me will be the winning. Whoever is in the runoff with her makes that case politely and effectively, I think they have a good chance. But we're going to see.
3: Well, that runoff, if it does happen, would be in 2 weeks on August 25th, and the winner would ultimately face Annie Andrews, the Democrat, in that race in November. Arnon Mishkin, director of the Fox News Decision Desk. Great to have you back on. Thanks for joining us.
7: Thank you very much for having me.
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17: Good morning. It's Tuesday, August 11th. This is the Fox News Rundown. U.S. and Iran both demanding reparations for damage done during the months-long conflict. Fox's Mike Emanuel.
18: In the Oval Office, President Trump told reporters if there are damages to be paid, the Iranian regime should pay for its decades of violence and promoting terrorism. The president says the United States military has swept the entire Strait of Hormuz for mines, and the Navy is getting the job done.
19: Look, the only one that has control of the Strait of Hormuz right now is the United States Navy. We have a blockade that's been infallible. It's a steel wall.
18: At the White House, Mike Emanuel, Fox News.
17: Primaries are being held in several states today. Voters headed to the polls to decide races in Minnesota, Connecticut, Wisconsin, Vermont, and South Carolina. New text messages have been released from Dr. Anthony Fauci's cell phone, where he expressed concern over the COVID-19 vaccine and early term miscarriages.
30: In one text thread from January of 2021, Dr. Fauci discusses the impact of the COVID-19 injection on pregnant women. Dr. Fauci writes to the then Surgeon General and head of the CDC, quote, many people have significant cytokine storm and fever after the second dose, this theoretically could be associated with miscarriage in the first trimester. Dr. Fauci later said that COVID could cause serious illness during pregnancy and that no safety issues had emerged among thousands of pregnant women who at the time had gotten the vaccine. Dr. Fauci also pointed to guidance from health authorities that left the decision to get the vaccine to women and their health care providers.
17: Fox's Max Gordon. I'm Sue Guzman on the Fox News Rundown.
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0: I'm Charles Payne, and this is the Fox Business Report.
1: Shoppers are buying fewer things from Smithfield Foods, maker of Nathan's, Farmer John, Armour, and many other meat brands you see in the grocery store. Smithfield is lowering expectations for the year, citing continued economic pressures. Intel is planning to raise $20 billion by selling more shares to help fund its chip manufacturing business. It has boosted the size of the stock launch, originally estimated at $15 billion. Domino's will be selling new individual-sized pizzas for people who don't want to share. The rectangular pizza will debut at the end of the month. Domino's and other pizza chains are now competing with other restaurants now that food delivery services offer more options. Crude oil futures remain elevated this morning. That's your Fox Business Report. I'm Ginny Coselda, invested in you.

0: This is the Fox News Rundown.
1: Health and Human Services Secretary Robert F. Kennedy Jr. announced two things this week. One, that they have a proposed definition for ultra-processed food. And two, a proposed requirement that companies disclose all the chemicals they put in our food. They don't have to disclose it now if they conclude it's GRAS, or generally recognized as safe. This was originally meant to apply to things like salt and vinegar back in the 50s.
2: That's why the FDA staff could not tell me how many ingredients are in our food. The industry hijacked the loophole and drove a convoy of chemical trucks through it straight into the American food supply. The FDA was left with a major blind spot.
1: He says when he got to HHS and he asked the FDA how many ingredients were in the American food supply,
2: they said that they didn't know. They said it could be 4,000. It could be 12,000. It's probably somewhere around 10,000.
1: They are now proposing a rule that will require companies to notify the FDA about the chemicals they want to add to our food. For substances already on the market, the proposal establishes what they call a time-limited path to provide the FDA with information about existing uses. Some of the biggest fans of this increased transparency also hope it's just the start of change.
3: It's certainly an important first step. And let's give credit where credit's due. Food chemical companies can no longer add new food chemicals to our food without telling the FDA.
1: Environmental Working Group Senior Vice President Scott Faber says once we have a full picture, more action will probably be needed.
3: There are some chemicals that we know are linked to serious health harms, including cancer, that just shouldn't be in our food. So yes, we should just straight up ban some chemicals.
1: Many of these chemicals end up in ultra-processed food, which Secretary Kennedy said they would soon have a formal definition for as well.
4: I think most Americans would assume that there is some kind of safety study the FDA has for ingredients that is in our children's food and that we're told is safe. And that's just not the case.
1: Health and Human Services advisor and author Callie Means.
4: 95% of ingredients added to the U.S. food supply, the industry actually deems that they're safe without even showing the FDA. And does not submit even the ingredient itself or safety information to the FDA. So this has been the biggest loophole in our food system. This has been the top priority for food advocates from across the political aisle to fix. This has been talked about for decades to fix. It's a no-brainer. It's obvious. And in a bold, sweeping regulation the Trump administration put out, this GRAS loophole is being fixed. With this regulation, the radically simple and no-brainer concept of the food industry having to notify the FDA of future ingredients and submitting safety data and having that safety data transparent and having the FDA be able to review that safety data is established. Additionally, there's a process for post-market review. There's thousands of chemicals in our food that are banned in other countries, and now the FDA will have a process to prioritize and review the safety of those chemicals, like food dyes, like titanium dioxide, like other very problematic ingredients that we're told are safe but are banned in almost every other country.
1: Okay, so yeah, what will you get? Will it be sort of an easy to read list of, hey, if you buy this cracker, this is what's in it, or this is what's proposed to be in it? Like, how will you guys notify us?
4: So if there's a new ingredient, the food industry will have to submit that ingredient, will have to submit all of their safety information, which they're required to have, and then the FDA will review it and will respond with any concerns, any requests for new information, or an analysis that, in fact, the ingredient's not safe. All that correspondence on safety studies and any FDA responses will be mandatory public on a website. So that consumers, with this regulation, when it goes into effect, will for the first time be able to go on a website and see safety information and transparency about the ingredients in our food supply. And there's also a post-market framework for the ingredients in our food supply right now for us to finally know what they are. I can't stress this enough. We do not know all the ingredients in our food supply. The FDA doesn't even have a list because there hasn't been even a reporting requirement to even know what's in our food.
1: Tell me about the existing chemicals and I guess the pathway for the companies to say, okay, this is what's already been in the food and we are now reporting on that. Drill down a little bit for me on what we're doing with what's already out there.
4: Yeah, so right now Europe allows about 300 to 400 ingredients in food, And Secretary Kennedy asked for a list of the ingredients in our food. We don't know. We estimate it's about 10,000 because, again, the FDA doesn't even have the list. But, you know, Secretary Kennedy, President Trump have opened up this big conversation about why we're getting so sick, why we have such high rates of obesity, diabetes, autoimmune condition among kids. You know, a big reason is because we have thousands of chemicals in our food that are banned in every other country in the world, and we barely even know what those chemicals are or have any safety information for them. So that's really what's led to an uproar here, existing chemicals in our food. You know, a big flashpoint was the food dyes. Those food dyes, which are neurotoxic petroleum-derived chemicals, are highly tied to behavioral issues and neurological issues, and they're banned in every other country.
1: Yeah.
4: Those were designated as generally recognized as safe and self-policed and put into the food supply by the food industry. So what this regulation does is it puts together a list of current ingredients in our food, very basic transparency. And then for ingredients of concern, there's a titanium dioxide. It's an ingredient that has very concerning data that's banned in almost every other country, ingredients like that. There will be a process for the FDA to conduct post-market safety testing so consumers have transparency and we know whether that ingredient's safe.
1: Once you get the post-market safety data, let's say titanium dioxide, you know, you've got your compiled list and there's a more formal process or study done on some of these chemicals, including ones that we suspect to be more harmful. Is the next step, like, trying to get a ban on it, going to Congress with this information, pressuring the companies to remove it or eliminate it? What do you hope comes of the transparency?
4: Well, if an ingredient is harmful to the American population, and that's shown through gold standard science, I think the expectation of every American is that ingredient shouldn't be in our food supply. And the FDA has that authority. The FDA has authority over food. So I don't think that's partisan or controversial at all. If we see that an ingredient is unsafe, the expectation is that would either be voluntarily removed or the FDA would take action to remove that ingredient.
1: What's so hard about this conversation for a lot of us, especially parents, is realizing what we've been giving our children. Because even Secretary Kennedy said Monday, it's like 70% of a child's diet might be ultra-processed food. And ultra-processed is what has so many of these chemicals. What do you tell people who say, oh my gosh, I've been giving my kids things with potassium bromate, with BHT, with titanium dioxide, and I didn't really know? Other than making a change,
4: right,
1: is there anything else to do?
4: Yeah, the first thing we have to say to Americans is that it's not your fault. You've been completely and utterly let down by the system. You have been told these ingredients are safe, and we have had dietary guidelines that really did not even call out added sugar, that until this year with the Trump administration did not say ultra-processed food was harmful. The Biden administration's dietary guidelines said ultra-processed food was as healthy as real food like broccoli. It did not draw differentiation. The scientific community, it's like COVID. It is a scandal beyond comprehension how they've been asleep at the switch based on corporate interests. I mean, the previous dietary guideline committee under Biden, you know, 95% of the members were paid for by Big Food. Big Food funds 13 times more nutrition research that underlies our dietary guidance than the NIH itself. So we've really lost our way. And then we've also, of course,

0: guidelines and food system and food incentives, we are being poisoned at scale. There's no other word for it. We are committing violence against the American people and American children when 38% of teens have pre-diabetes and 50% of teens are overweight or obese.
1: You know, Secretary Kennedy had praise for Kellogg's and Kraft Heinz and General Mills, ConAgra, Smucker, you know, that they're removing these dyes and promising to remove other additives. Is this what we're talking about? These are the companies, right, that are giving us this. I know you don't want to criticize them too hard because you want to work with them and get them to do the right things here. But are they talking to HH? Are they saying, like, you know what? Yeah, titanium dioxide, potassium bromate. Like, what are we doing? Like, yes, we should remove.
0: Well,
1: like,
0: they can't.
1: Why do we need to get any further?
0: They can't defend the status quo. They can't defend it privately or publicly. And we meet with these companies every day. I meet with these companies every day. I'd say taking any emotion or blame out of it, again, from HHS, which is, you know, responsible for public health, it is a national crisis that we eat too much ultra-processed food. And, you know, that's not a judgment towards anybody. It's just a fact. You know, kids in other countries and developed countries eat 10 to 20% of their diet ultra-processed food. We're 70% here. It's causing trillions of dollars of healthcare costs. It's giving kids diabetes, obesity at epidemic rates. We have the highest rates of pediatric cancer in the world, and that's a problem. The companies are reacting to market pressure. Since the day Bobby Kennedy shook President Trump's hand and endorsed him, the stock market is up about 38%, the S&P. The compendium of ultra-processed food public companies is down over 30%. So since the endorsement of Trump and RFK, there's actually about a 70% underperformance of ultra-processed food companies in the market. We've actually saw last year the slowest growth of ultra-processed food sales ever and the highest increase in real food sales ever. So there's something happening where Americans are eschewing ultra-processed food in favor of real food, which is a great thing. We want that to keep up. Now, we want these companies to do well, but if a company needs to continue relying on government SNAP benefits and school lunch benefits and government recommendations for sugary drinks and highly inflammatory food, they're either going to need to change their ways or they're going to fail. The problem in the past 30 years is you've had actually activist, very non-conservative moves where the food industry has basically threatened and prevented American consumers from having transparency into the safety of the ingredients in their food. That's being fixed today.
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0: Everybody, I'm Butch Thurman with a Rodeo Sports Update. Today, David Botham of the Farm City Pro Rodeo in Hermiston, Oregon.
1: The rodeo arena is where legends are made. For every rodeo fan, Wrangler is the true blue legend that's worn. Because like ropers, bronc riders, and roaring crowds, Wrangler is a Western original. That name on the patch is a badge of honor and authenticity. Just as rodeo is at the heart of the cowboy lifestyle, Wrangler offers styles cowboys and cowgirls wear proudly. Because hey, if you're gonna ride, ride with a legend. Wrangler. Long live cowboys.
0: David Botham of the Farm City Pro Rodeo will join us today on the program. David, always nice to have you on the program. Welcome back.
2: Well, thank you, Butch. It's always good to be on.
0: All right. Farm City Pro Rodeo for 2026 is coming up. How many years now has this been going on?
2: I think this is the 38th rodeo. We skipped the year with the COVID. Yes, 38.
0: Yeah, it goes by fast, and it's sure grown. Now, your prize money this year, it's so exciting to see that the added money is up again. It's like the tops in the Columbia River Circuit now.
2: Yeah, you know, we've been very fortunate with the sponsors, and you know, it's just grown, and we want to make it the best it can be, and a lot of it is, you know, everybody's a volunteer, so the overhead, all that stuff is minimal. And
0: David Botham. And Hermiston marks the return of three bareback riders. Wacy Shala, who's been out with a broken leg. Rocker Steiner, sidelined after neck surgery. And Dean Thompson, who's been out with cancer. All returning this week. I'm Butch Thurman with a Rodeo Sports Update.
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4: Open in Wisconsin, where a Democratic Socialist, Francesca Hong, wants to grab the Democratic primary and run for governor in November.
5: Hong has spent the final days of the campaign barnstorming rural parts of the state, which is interesting because that's Trump country. Democrats tend to concentrate in the population centers like Madison and Milwaukee. Analysts say what she's doing is paving the way for November.
4: Fox's Mike Tobin in Milwaukee. The winner takes on presumptive Republican nominee Congressman Tom Tiffany, backed by President Trump. Vermont, Alabama, Connecticut, and Minnesota also holding primaries, while in South Carolina, 10 candidates vying for the open seat left by the death of Senator Lindsey Graham, including his sister, the interim Senator Darlene Graham. 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

0: is the Fox News Rundown. Now a look at sports.
1: Baseball, how about the Tampa Bay Rays make it 7 consecutive victories after Monday's 10-6 win over the Athletics? WNBA Ryan Howard became the fastest player in league history to make 100 three-pointers in a season. She did so in 31 games. That beats the previous mark of 33 that she shared with Diana Taurasi. Big news from the NFL. The Cowboys and Quinnen Williams agreed to a 3-year extension. It's worth more than $105 million. He's now the second highest paid defensive tackle in the league. That's sports on the Fox News Rundown. Jay Berman, Fox News.
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3: This is Charlotte. Hi, Charlotte. I think it shows how hypocritical he is. It shows he's also an unreliable narrator. Oh, boy. We really can't believe anything he says about himself. Why? I mean, why can't we believe anything he says about himself? That's all you got, Peaches? You got a popular podcast, everybody tells me, Charlotte. That's all you got on Aaron Rodgers? Oh, no, it's not. I'm pretty sure he's going to take meetings with ESPN when he's done playing to talk about working for them. I mean, this is what they do. So she got him ripping ESPN to, I'm pretty sure he's going to take meetings. You see how idiotic these people are? What? This is all about his desperate desire to be relevant. He's a Hall of Fame freaking quarterback. He's among the three biggest names in the biggest sport in America. And you're, what's your name again? Charlotte Wilder with Sports Gossip. For OutKicks, don't at me. I'm Dan Dockich, and this is Fox News Rundown.
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0: What's on your mind?
8: The Great Burrito Debate burst onto social media last week after Turning Point USA's Andrew Colvett posted that the Gen Z voters at his events are upset that the Mexican wraps cost $20 these days. Reaction was swift, heated, and mixed, with some commentators saying this proved prices and affordability are a major red flag for the GOP in the midterms, but others scolded the youths, claiming that in their day, they survived 5 years on nothing but ramen noodles, peanut butter, and the kindness of strangers. The real question for Republicans and the Trump administration is just how angry are Americans over prices, and will that anger make them choose Democrats over the status quo? To answer this question, it's important to understand that there are two kinds of political issues, gut and mental. Affordability and prices can be a gut issue and have been in several recent elections. If you're in line at the grocery store watching that tally rack up and hoping you have enough money for it in your pocket, that's something you feel in the pit of your stomach. In Detroit last month, voters I spoke to were not obsessed with prices. In fact, most felt that Motown was seeing a revival, which helps to explain why, despite a very narrow statewide primary victory for Democrat Senate nominee Abdul El-Sayed, he lost the city badly to the more mainstream and less economically populist Representative Haley Stevens. This spring, there was a 3-week or so period when gas prices really rocketed and it became the complaint on everyone's tongue. It was becoming a gut issue, but then prices eased and since have stayed in the I don't love it, but I can live with it range. As for the young adult Gen Z voters feeling the economic pinch, they do have some real complaints, even if overpriced DoorDash meals are not chief among them. The fact is, the cost of entry into adulthood is much higher than it was 30 years ago. Republicans should be able to appeal to many of these frustrated young voters with targeted economic relief, something the Trump tax cuts achieved, for example, instead of the snake oil of socialism that newfangled Democratic Party of Hassan Piker is hawking to them. Everybody remembers the folly of President Joe Biden telling Americans that they didn't know how good they had it while they were tightening their belts. And part of that was Grandpa Joe was trying to intellectually talk about what had become a gut issue. As far as Iran goes, the only theater of this particular war that the American people really care about is the gas station. If Trump can keep prices moderate, he can lob the occasional bomb at the mullahs until the cows come home. The 2026 election is becoming a stark choice between Republicans promising slow and steady progress and Democrats who want to blow up the system and start over without a Senate, with a packed Supreme Court, and with no private health insurance. Unless something catastrophic happens between now and November, that is a choice that benefits the GOP, and it's why prices will not be as decisive as so many people believe they may be. This is David Marcus, Fox News digital columnist and author of Charade, The COVID Lies That Crushed the Nation.
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10: I'm Griffin Beach, and here's the latest news this morning from ElkhornMediaGroup.com. Evacuation levels have been reduced for the Fox and Powder River fires in Baker County, while some of the levels on those fires have been fully lifted on the fire's western edge. There are still three level three evacuations in effect south of the Powder River and west of the midslope above the Snake River. Together, those two fires have burned around 100,000 acres. The Powder River is currently 96% contained, while the Fox Fire is 69% contained. Meanwhile, Morgan Lake Park near LeGrand has been closed due to the extreme fire danger in that area. Officials there say they're not looking to reopen the park until later this fall. A driver and six passengers were injured this past Sunday night when their vehicle collided with an elk on Cabbage Hill on Interstate 84. The injuries, though, appear to have been minor as the occupants were cleared medically at the scene by tribal fire. Oregon State Police said there were three adults in the Honda Odyssey, along with an 8-year-old girl and a 6- and 11-year-old boy. Casey White-Zolman has stepped into a new role as executive director of the Blue Mountain Community College Foundation, leading the nonprofit group that's dedicated to students.
11: Our whole purpose is students. So we are dedicated to serving the mission of the college by providing financial support to students.
10: The foundation steps in for students who are experiencing financial difficulties so that they may spend more time focusing on their studies. And the U.S. Department of Energy is looking to speed up the process of cleaning tank waste at the Hanford site. Their new plans to mix treated liquid waste with a cement-like material to solidify it. They say this will make the waste safer for shipment out of Washington State for permanent disposal. You can read more about these stories and get more of today's top headlines by following My Columbia Basin on Facebook.
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12: Welcome to the Line on Agriculture Report. This is Lori Boyer for the Ag Information Network. USDA Undersecretary for Farm Production and Conservation Richard Fordyce just wrapped up 3 days in Colorado meeting with farmers and ranchers across all production areas to discuss USDA programs and hear directly from producers. The visits included a series of roundtables held in partnership with agriculture and commodity groups.
13: It is literally an open forum for folks with all kinds of interests, growing all kinds of different crops, raising livestock, for them to have direct dialogue with us about things that we probably need to know. And when we do our travels outside of Washington, D.C., those are the most valuable interactions that we can have.
12: Fordyce says some programs are locked in by congressional statute and cannot be altered administratively, but others carry discretionary flexibility where producer feedback can lead to real changes.
13: In the situations where we do have you know, some discretionary space to change the way that we're implementing those programs, and they make sense, you know, we're going to do that.
12: Fordyce said that he has visited other states and plans to visit more states to gain more program feedback. And drought conditions continue to fuel destructive wildfires across the country, with eastern Washington now facing three major fires that have burned more than 300,000 acres. Governor Bob Ferguson has declared a federal state of emergency. I'm Lori Boyer.
14: Every year, humic loss makes it harder for crops to absorb applied nutrients. 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
12: For the Ag Information Network, I'm Lori Boyer.
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16: From the Ag Information Network, I'm Bob Larson with your agribusiness update. Well, Ag Secretary Brooke Rollins is encouraging Americans to continue supporting local producers following National Farmers Market Week. Rollins signed a proclamation recognizing the role farmers markets play in creating marketing opportunities for producers, strengthening rural communities, and connecting consumers with fresh American-grown food. USDA says farmers markets give consumers greater access to fresh fruits, vegetables, meats, dairy products, and other farm-raised goods. The Farm Credit System reports a net income of $2.2 billion for the second quarter, up from $1.9 billion during the same period last year. For the first half of the year, the system reported $4.3 billion in earnings compared to $3.9 billion a year ago. Farm Credit's net interest income increased more than 7% during both the quarter and first half of the year, driven largely by higher average earning assets. A top USDA official says investigations into possible anti-competitive practices among agricultural input manufacturers could lead to formal action soon. AgriPulse reports Deputy Ag Secretary Stephen Vaden says the USDA is working with the Department of Justice and the Federal Trade Commission on ongoing reviews involving companies in fertilizer, farm equipment, seed, and chemicals. He says civil and criminal investigations are underway, but final decisions will come from DOJ and FTC officials.
17: The future of livestock agriculture depends on the people who keep it moving forward. 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
9: Here's your Wild Horse Resort and Casino weather. A light breeze this morning. Temperatures early on in the 60s and 70s. Skies this morning are a little cloudy, but as we get into the later morning and afternoon, we will have sunny skies across the region for the rest of today. In Pendleton, patchy smoke this morning, then gusty winds this afternoon and a high of 89. Walla Walla, light winds throughout today and patchy smoke when you get into the afternoon. High of 91 there. And Hermiston, sunny skies throughout today, light winds also with a high of 91.
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0: 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It's Brian Kilmeade.
1: And welcome to the Brian Kilmeade Show. I'm Mary Walter, sitting in for Brian Kilmeade. Great show planned for you joining us this hour, later this hour. Lieutenant Colonel Alan West will be with us. You know who Alan West is, obviously. He's has been a politician. He's done so much, served the country. We're going to talk to him a little bit about the elections in Texas, but also what's happening with Iran, because you hear so many different things, and it's kind of like the lather, rinse, repeat, right? That's kind of the way it is with this, but we'll find out from him. Joining us now, though, you know this guy, Governor Scott Walker, the former governor of Wisconsin, and he's also the president of the Young Americas Foundation. You can find him on X at Scott Walker. Super easy, sir. Welcome to the Brian Kilmeade Show. Hello.
2: Hey, thanks, Mary. Thanks for having me on.
1: Absolutely. So much to talk to you about. Young Americas Foundation, they have a rally coming up this weekend in D.C. It's a student conference as well. It's billed as the largest conservative student event in D.C. in its celebration of the 250th Independence Day celebration for us. So talk to me about, have you seen changes? You've been involved with the app for a really long time. I remember talking to you about this, 10 years ago. So how has youth involvement in the conservative movement, as you see it through YATH, how has that evolved over the years?
2: Well, it's gotten harder and harder in college campuses, but in many ways, it's motivated our students even more than ever before, because college students, when they come to conferences, like the ones we have at Mount Vernon, D.C., like the ones we have at the Reagan Ranch and elsewhere, whether it's college, high school, or now even middle school students, they realize they're not alone. On college campuses, there is a huge intimidation factor. It's more than just left-wing professors and problems with grades and questions in class. It's so many of the activists on campus are really trying to intimidate students who, not just conservatives, who just have right-of-center views, or just trying to invoke a little bit of common sense. And so getting students together and letting them realize they're not alone is incredibly important, and they're highly motivated.
1: Absolutely. Do you see a movement to the right? You see the pendulum swinging back the other way. I keep hearing reports of that, and we saw in the 2024 election that young people did swing more for President Trump, more towards the right than they have in the past. Are you seeing that as well?
2: Yeah, I think particularly amongst young men, there was a huge correction for really going over the top, blaming young men, not just young white men, but young men in general. So you're right, in 2020, that group under 30 voters, 18 to 29, went for Biden by plus 15. 4 years later in 24, same group went plus 14 for Trump over Kamala Harris. But we can't just assume that. This is a group that's very frustrated. They're feeling it's not about burritos as much as it is home purchases. You know, the median home age for a new first-time home owner is about 40 these days, and they feel the American dream slipping away, even though there's been progress made the last 2 years under President Trump. So for us, we want to create a stark contrast, not only point out that conservatives have better ideas to address these issues by getting government out of the way, but also, in this blessing of all these democratic socialists, to point out the contrast is today, not in ancient history, but as we speak, democratic socialists have ruined Venezuela. They're going to ruin New York City. They're going to ruin Portland and Oregon, Portland and Seattle and Chicago, and all these other places. That's a really powerful contrast for us, anybody, but particularly for young people.
1: Right, which that is a really good segue into what's happening today in Wisconsin, where you have the gubernatorial candidates in their primary. On the Democrat side, you have David Crowley, Francesca Hong, Jill Brennan, Kelda Helen Royce, and on the Republican side, you have Andy Mansk and Tom Tiffany. Obviously, the person sucking all of the air out of the room is Francesca Hong, because she's so far to crazy town that she is the circus, right? So everybody follows the circus. Do you see frustration from the Democrats in those people, the DSA, the communists, like I said, sucking all the air out of the room and getting all the tension and painting their party as that party. Do you see that, or do you think the Democrats are just going to be like, well, you know what, if she wins, that's power for us, so we'll take it?
2: Well, in the end, they're all about power. So as much as many grumble, and the current Democrat governor got behind a different candidate, David Crawley, in the end, they'll rally together like you see happening in Michigan, because for them, it's all about power over principle. That said, it's not just common sense versus crazy. In the case of Francisco Hong, she is dangerously crazy. This is someone who repeatedly, not as a kid, as an elected official, talked about abolishing the police. Even a few weeks ago, when there was an officer-related shooting in the city of Madison, where she's from, again, the governor, a Democrat, learned from Kenosha years back, and he said, stay calm, be respectful, let's not get out of control. She went on the street with a bullhorn, told an angry mob that this was an execution, incited all these problems there. I just got to believe, in the end, swing voters in my state, the closest swing state in America, will look at moments like that and say, I may not be Republican, but I don't want a governor who's just unhinged and out of control. And that's what you get with Francisco Hong.
1: Now, Republicans notoriously do not vote in midterm elections. They just don't. They don't vote in primaries. They don't vote in midterm elections. I don't understand why, but they don't. They don't vote in like mayoral elections. And that's how you got Mamdani in New York. So, first of all, Republicans, do you think Republicans are going to turn out, number one? And where do you think the power is? Is it Tom Tiffany? Is he the likely candidate?
2: Yeah, he's been running essentially unopposed. He's technically had a primary, but there's no way he loses that. But he's been running for the last 6 months or more a general election campaign. He's been focusing on lowering property taxes, helping the private sector lower the cost of things like first-time homes. He's been talking about taking on health care and education reform. He's been talking about the issues from a conservative point of view, but the issues that swing voters in the state care about, where Francisco Hong has been hanging out with Hassan Piker, who thinks that we deserve 9/11. That's a really radical shift. And as you've seen, the last 2 weeks, she started to backtrack on her statements, on her previous post. I mean, Thanksgiving, she said she wanted to cancel Thanksgiving. Then it was, I cooked for Thanksgiving, but some people find it difficult. Now it's Thanksgiving's my favorite holiday. I think that undermines her base, because there's a core group, particularly younger liberal voters, who like her authenticity, even if her ideas are a little bit out there. Once she starts backtracking, she's just another double-talking politician. But I think, to your point about turnout, in a kind of easygoing race, there's no motivator. I think you get Trump voters, a lot of them probably stay home because Trump was the one that brought them out. In the case of Francisco Hong, she is so dangerously crazy and gets so much attention. I have to believe a lot of those voters will come out just because they don't want her in office.
1: But don't Republicans want her to win? Isn't she the easiest candidate to beat?
2: No, I'm saying in the general.
1: I'm saying in the
2: general election. Sorry. She will win today, hands down, even without Republican crossover. She will win just because the base has become so leftist. The indoctrination on campuses that we've warned about at Young America's Foundation for years, that is real. And this frustration with homebuying. She will win going away the primary. But I'm thinking in the general election, where a handful of swing voters, the people I won over three times in statewide elections, those are people who really care not only about issues, but they care about the tone. I just think they look at her and say, wow, she is unhinged. We don't want an unhinged leader in this state. And that gives the advantage to the calm, cool, collected Tom Tiffany.
1: Yeah, that's exactly what it's kind of like. Abdul El Sayed, right? He's a gift to the Republicans. If Republicans can turn out and actually vote, and you don't have one of these deals where, everybody stayed home because they thought he was going to lose, and boom, look who you got. So that, to me, is what Republicans really need to start working on, is really getting out the vote for midterms. It's so, so important because of these just really communist, far-left communist candidates who have no idea about anything, and they're going to tell me how to spend my money. So, I think that is the biggest hurdle coming up in the midterms. for Republicans. Otherwise, there's a lot of gifts if they choose to capitalize on those
2: gifts. Absolutely.
1: Yeah.
2: Absolutely.
1: Yeah, Governor, thank you so much for joining us. It's a pleasure speaking with you. Check out, if you have children, check out Young America's Foundation, YAF, YAF. Follow him at Scott Walker. And check it out, because the next generation is really the one that hopefully the pendulum will swing in the next direction. And maybe you could give it a little push. So thank you so much for your time, sir. Really appreciate you joining us.
2: Thank you, Mary. Keep fighting for freedom.
1: Absolutely. God bless. More coming up on The Brian Kilmeade Show.
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13: This is Tim Hamrich of the Ag Information Network with your Farm of the Future report. Planted acreage for pulse crops, peas, chickpeas, and lentils, are projected to be down this year. USDA research economist Wilma Davis goes over some of the factors behind the lower forecast.
14: Well, lentils and dry beans led the pulse acres decline. Lentils were down by 30%. Dry beans were down by 15%. And keep in mind that we're talking planted acreage, and this is not final production. So the decline was broad-based, 54,000 acres for chickpeas, 126,000 acres for dry peas. Dry beans was down 205,000 acres, and then lentils were down 325,000 acres. Why did producers plant fewer pulse acres? So the short version is recent supplies, weaker exports, and lower grower prices provide the context for that acreage adjustment.
13: Davis said across the board, cuts to Montana and a few other states played a significant factor.
14: For chickpeas, it's mostly grown in Montana, followed by Washington, Idaho, and North Dakota. And so the largest cuts were in Montana, Washington, and Idaho for chickpeas. And then for lentils, Montana again, and North Dakota, similar to dry peas.
13: Davis added that U.S. pulse acreage is concentrated in the Northern Plains and the Pacific Northwest.
15: This year, we celebrated the 250th anniversary of this great nation. 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

0: From his mouth to your ears, it's Brian Kilmeade.
1: I don't think this reflects all Democrats across Wisconsin, but certainly amongst the leadership, they have capitulated to the big government socialism that she's selling.
2: Yeah, that was Tom Tiffany running to be governor of Wisconsin. He's talking about Francesca Hong, who is the lead, the candidate, the spotlight shining on the Democrat side. And she's probably going to win today. You heard the former governor, Scott Walker, talk about that just a couple minutes ago. And the Democrats, he's absolutely right. They're just, you know, and they're probably going to do what they've done several times and has been very successful because their base doesn't care. Something's going to come out about her, or they already know it. She wins, they take her out, and they put in somebody a little bit more quote unquote moderate. And they totally subvert the democratic process. And their base doesn't care. They don't care. They will sit there and scream that Donald Trump is a fascist dictator who is destroying democracy, while they destroy democracy. And, you know, one of the things that they do is it ties in very with what one of the things that the governor said, and I just want to bring this, I just want to point this out, is he said that at YAF, they noticed that this coming up generation coming up, there's in high school and college right now, they feel like they're being left behind. They feel left out. You know, the average age for the first time to buy a house was 40. I was 39 when we bought our only house. I was 39 years old. So when I hear them go, yeah, but I can't buy a house till I'm 40, I'm like, well, welcome to my world. I don't know what you think I grew up with. I'm Gen X. I don't know what you think I grew up with, what world I grew up with. And I looked up 1985, the mortgage rates are something like 12.8%. So I wonder if expectations for this generation are just skewed, that they have this fanciful idea of what boomers grew up in it, and boomers, you know, the evil, horrible boomers, that they just have this skewed sense of expectations of what life should be like versus what it is. And these are what people like Francesca Hong capitalizes on, right? I want to go to cut three, because this is one of the things that you see. They demonize groups of people in order to divide. All your problems are because of those people. Hitler did the same thing. All their problems were because of Jews. It's because of Jews. That's why you have these problems. And he demonized them, right? So everybody got together. It's like, yeah, I could afford a house if it wasn't for you. Well, here's another thing that they capitalized. This is Francesca Hong on her quote unquote proximity to whiteness. Here you go.
3: I wasn't always aware of the struggles of other communities of color, because for me, assimilation always kind of took over. And so I did marry. My proximity to whiteness continues, right? My son is biracial. He's half white and half Korean. And I think navigating, you know, what his identity is and how people perceive him is always at the back of my mind as well.
2: But so she, and this is the thing, Ilhan Omar's husband's white, but yet they will demonize whiteness in order to gain power. If you're white, you're wrong. You know, Sophie Cunningham, what happened to the chick, the Dejanay chick? What was her name? Dejanay Carrington. That's it. Dejanay Carrington. What did she do after she got thrown out of the game? She goes back and makes it all about race and says white privilege. Because I got thrown out of the game because of the white girl. So that's what they do. And you do see some of it with young boys, especially, who are having none of it. They're like, they're starting to see the pendulum swing the other way. But this is a problem that the Democrats create a problem, or capitalize the problem. It's affordability. You should be able to afford your own home. These kids, they expect to be making six figures out of college. I have a college degree. Why am I not making six figures? What do you mean I have to work some holidays sometimes? Wait, what? So I don't just 9 to 5? Are you kidding? So I think that not all, but some have unrealistic expectations. And if you want to jump in quick, I've got just a couple minutes. 866-408-7669. 866-408-7669. But I think it's a perfect storm that the Democrats have capitalized on. There's this discontent. You have a generation, a lot of them raised with very unrealistic expectations. And someone had sent me a little cartoon, a little GIF. And it says, only in America can Only in America can a kid wear $150 shoes, sip a $9 coffee, and post from a $1,200 phone about being oppressed and claiming that capitalism has failed them. And it's white people's fault. It's the Jews. It's this. It's that. Let's hear what she has to say about the issues, what she thinks the issues are that voters want the government to solve for them.
3: Right now, as governor, what I'm most serious about are the issues that voters are telling me they want solutions for permanent affordability, to tax the ultra-rich, to make sure we're getting corruption, like he is, out of politics, to make sure that we're fully funding public schools, and that we're fighting for universal child care and raising wages. Our campaign is successful because we are listening to voters, and we are delivering, and I think we're going to decisively beat the congressman in November.
2: So let's unpack what she said there. No specifics. How are you going to do it? Zero. Zero. There's nothing other than talking points. And no reporter ever says, okay, let's look at some of these. Permanent affordability. What does that mean? Permanent affordability. There will be no market forces. There'll be no wars. There'll be no plagues. There'll be no, something that comes and there'll be no infections that are going to wipe out the chicken population. Like, everything will be affordable forever and ever. That's a pipe dream. How does she propose to do that? But there's no questions about things like that. So she's selling platitudes. And when she can't deliver them like Ma'am Donnie, she will blame the legislature. She will blame the governor. She will blame the president. She'll blame someone else. Tax the ultra rich. Okay, that's great until they move. Make sure we're getting corruption out of politics. Then why do Democrats vote against things like DOGE? Why do Democrats vote against rooting out corruption? Why? Why is that? Rhonda, I'm so sorry. I can't take your call right now because we only have like 30 seconds left. But on the other side, we've got Lieutenant Colonel Alan West coming up, and then maybe we can grab some calls there. So I apologize for that. And maybe that's my fault for telling you we had time, but I thought we did. All right. We're fully funding public schools. We spend more money per student than any other country in the world. And a lot of them come out dumb as a box of rocks. Why would you want to put more money into that? And it goes on and on and on. Coming up, Lieutenant Colonel Alan West will be joining us. Let's talk about Iran. Let's talk about the election in Texas. That's next on The Brian Kilmeade Show.

0: It's more than just news. It's our community. It's about the stories that happen right here, the ones that affect you. Dan Tessman and Griffin Beach, they live here too, and they're dedicated to covering the Columbia Basin like no other media group, from breaking news to stories that lift us up. 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
1: Gianni Gelosi, the polls are open in Wisconsin and socialism is on the ballot. Today's primary could see Democrats nominate Francesca Hung for governor.
2: She has run on the platform of higher minimum wage, higher taxes for rich people, universal health care, and a one-year moratorium on new data centers. She has flip-flopped on tweets calling to defund or abolish police and criticizing Thanksgiving. She called those bad takes.
1: Fox's Mike Tobin. The Washington Post reporting President Trump secretly plane hopped out of Turkey.
3: Trump boarded the old Air Force One jumbo jet, leaving the NATO summit in Turkey. The Washington Post reporting because of an Iranian threat, the president was shuttled away in an airport catering truck. According to the Post, the president was then taken to a different, smaller plane, an Air Force C-32A. That made Air Force One a decoy.
1: That's Fox's Alex Hogan. 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
4: I'm Griffin Beach, and here's the latest news this morning from ElkhornMediaGroup.com. Evacuation levels have been reduced for the Fox and Powder River fires in Baker County, while some of the levels on those fires have been fully lifted on the fire's western edge. There are still three level three evacuations in effect south of the Powder River and west of the midslope above the Snake River. Together, those two fires have burned around 100,000 acres. The Powder River is currently 96% contained, while the Fox Fire is 69% contained. Meanwhile, Morgan Lake Park near LeGrand has been closed due to the extreme fire danger in that area. Officials there say they're not looking to reopen the park until later this fall. A driver and six passengers were injured this past Sunday night when their vehicle collided with an elk on Cabbage Hill on Interstate 84. The injuries, though, appear to have been minor as the occupants were cleared medically at the scene by tribal fire. Oregon State Police said there were three adults in the Honda Odyssey, along with an 8-year-old girl and a 6- and 11-year-old boy. Casey Weidzollman has stepped into a new role as executive director of the Blue Mountain Community College Foundation, leading the nonprofit group that's dedicated to students.
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4: The foundation steps in for students who are experiencing financial difficulties so that they may spend more time focusing on their studies. And the U.S. Department of Energy is looking to speed up the process of cleaning tank waste at the Hanford site. Their new plans to mix treated liquid waste with a cement-like material to solidify it. They say this will make the waste safer for shipment out of Washington State for permanent disposal. 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
4: Here's your Wild Horse Resort and Casino weather. A light breeze this morning. Temperatures early on in the 60s and 70s. Skies this morning are a little cloudy, but as we get into the later morning and afternoon, we will have sunny skies across the region for the rest of today. In Pendleton, patchy smoke this morning, then gusty winds this afternoon and a high of 89. Walla Walla, light winds throughout today and patchy smoke when you get into the afternoon. High of 91 there. And Hermiston, sunny skies throughout today, light winds also with a high of 91.
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1: Hey, welcome back to the Brian Kilmeade Show. Mary Walter sitting in the seat for Brian. Let's go to the phone, shall we? Let's talk a little bit about Iran, what's happening there, and also a little bit about Texas closer to home. Lieutenant Colonel Alan West is here with us. He is American Constitutional Rights Union Executive Director, former congressman out of Florida. You can find, and he's also an author, by the way, and you can find him on X at Alan West. Very simple, with an E, A-L-L-E-N, West. Sir, welcome to the Brian Kilmeade Show. How are you?
2: I'm doing well, Mary. It's a pleasure to be with you. Hear your voice.
1: Always a pleasure to have you here. I want to start off talking about Iran. So over the weekend, apparently they gave some demands. I love that Iran's demanding stuff. And one of the things that they're demanding is they want full compensation for the damage done to them during the last 5 months. And President Trump wrote on Truth Social, "I see that the representatives of the Islamic Republic of Iran are asking for compensation for the damage done to them during the last 5 month military conflict, started because they will not have a nuclear weapon, even though it was never mentioned in any of our negotiations or meetings. But it is an interesting idea, because now I am likewise demanding compensation from Iran for all of the people that they have killed and gravely wounded with their roadside bombs and many conflicts for which they are famous, as led initially by General Soleimani." And then he went on to say that those killed in the 2000 terrorist bombing of the USS Cole, thousands of others killed in combat, etc. And he said, "I have instructed my representatives to put this firmly into any and all future negotiations." This seems to be, and Blaine Holt had said to me that this is the lather, rinse, repeat war. Like, it's just the same thing over and over and over again. Are we just stuck in this vortex, and we're never going to come out of it?
2: Sadly, it seems to be that way, and it's kind of like Bill Murray and Groundhog Day. You wake up and it's the same thing. Because what we have to realize is that you don't negotiate with these guys. You don't make deals with these. Deals are business transactions. And I will tell you that Lieutenant General Keith Kellogg retired. He was a commander of the 82nd Airborne Division when I was there at Fort Bragg. He gave a great, metaphor of where we are in dealing with Iran, because, you know, most of us down south love college football, football period. He said, when you allow a team to just kind of hang around, and then all of a sudden in the fourth quarter, you put yourself at risk of them believing that they can win. And the next thing you know, maybe they do upset you and win. And we've seen that many times in college football, especially. And I think that's what has happened here, is that we have continued to offer this lifeline. And I understand showing people grace, but you don't show grace to the number one sponsor of Islamic terrorism in the world. Right. Yes, they're weakened, but they're not defeated. And you see this obtuse belligerence. And they believe that they have a moral high ground, and that's why they continue to do this. So we should have shut the door on Iran, back in April. We started this on the 28th of February. We should have never gone down the delay tactic. We should have never listened to them about, let's sit down and negotiate. But there's a little bit of them appeasing Donald Trump's ego, and that he believes that he can sit down and talk and make a deal with anybody. You don't make a deal with mullahs, ayatollahs, and mad clerics.
1: Right. So I guess, and the President Trump says economically we're strangling them, and
2: they don't care. But they don't care.
1: Right, exactly.
2: That's what we have to stop doing. And this is someone, you're speaking to someone that's been over there a few times. We have to stop looking and evaluating these regimes in the Middle East, these Islamist regimes, with Western rose-colored glasses. They don't think that way.
1: No, I agree with you. Sometimes, and the people want democracy, and I think President Trump is hoping that democracy will happen. And I've spoken to several different guests last week on this, and two of them said the same thing, that there are currently three missions going on that are providing weapons to the populace to get them to rise up once they're economically strangled to the point where the mullahs don't have a lot to stand on, where they're just really struggling financially. They get to that breaking point, that this is the thing that will push them over that breaking point. I feel like I've seen this play before, and it doesn't end well.
2: Yeah, you're absolutely right. And I think that that's why early on we should have gone in and one of the things I believe, create a Hormuz security area or an autonomous zone. Right there where Keshem Island is, the town of Bandar Abbas, we should have gone in and seized that area. That's the only area that you need to take. And then also take Karg Island to separate them from their oil and gas resourcing. That's what would bring them to the knees. They cannot be in control of the Strait of Hormuz. They cannot, no. You know, continue to have this free flow of oil and gas. Because, you know, right now, I think that what we're dealing with is, you know, China enabling the building of pipelines so that they can bypass the straits and they can continue mm-hmm. to sell this oil to, you know, Pakistan and whomever. So that's how we have to start looking at how do we isolate them. And also, let's create a dissension between the Iranian Revolutionary Guard Corps and the regular army. And I think that we can do leaflet drops. We can do all kind of different means of propaganda to create that dissension and prevent and preclude the IRGC to be that protectorate, the Praetorians for that regime.
1: Yeah, it's going to be interesting to see how this works out, but I just don't know. I think this is the first time that President Trump is up against someone who, to your point, doesn't care. They don't care. You can take everything away from them, and there's no point at which they will break because they are religious zealots and ideological mm-hmm. zealots, and you can't negotiate with crazy people. It's impossible, and I think that's part of the problem here. I'm not in on the negotiation, so I don't know everything that's happening, and maybe Donald Trump is getting different information than we are, or seeing it differently, and so maybe it will hopefully all play out in the end. I wanted to talk to you also about what happened in Turkey. Mm-hmm. Trump had been in Ankara for the NATO summit a couple months ago. Remember, July 8th, yep. he was there. It was about in July. And remember, he did not fly out on the plane that Qatar had gifted. He flew in on that plane. He didn't fly mm-hmm. out on that plane. He flew out back out on Air Force One, right, rather than that plane. And you know, so it came out that, oh, it doesn't have the same security things. We now find out that when he boarded the old Air Force One jumbo jet, the blue one, right? He boarded that mm-hmm. in view of the television cameras, but then he was shuttled to a smaller plane, an Air Force C-32A, via an airport catering truck that's used to typically load meals and other supplies. Mm-hmm. And the reporters who were on

0: member. That's why I don't believe Turkey should be a NATO member. And of course, when you look at Qatar and Turkey, they are the number two and number three sponsors of Islamic terrorism after Iran. And so I would not have accepted a plane from Qatar because they play both sides of the coin. And I definitely would be pushing to, you know, expel Turkey and President Erdogan and some of the statements that he's made. I mean, it reflects exactly his Islamist, you know, visions and goals and objectives from NATO. We definitely should not be giving Turkey any F-35s because that will end up in the wrong hands and for the wrong purposes. So I think that's the bigger picture. Why do we have to go through all of these security protocols and machinations there in Turkey when, again, this is supposed to be a NATO member? And what was the concerns about the plane that, quote-unquote, you know, Qatar gave to us, and maybe that's why we shouldn't have accepted that plane in the first place?
1: Well, I don't know if that was just a diversion to say, oh, no, we're putting him on Air Force One, and then take him off of Air Force One and put him somewhere else. We don't know if that, maybe that was part of the whole diversion. Who knows? But I don't know if Turkey was necessarily the problem, but they say it was a credible threat from Iran that they were worried about. But to your point, I don't know. There's too many people, I think, that we can't trust, and maybe we're a little tiny little bit naive about that. Coming up, I want to talk to you just briefly about the Texas election, that's coming up, and some polls that have come out that don't really look great for the Republicans. But we'll talk about that. You're on the ground there, so you know better. More coming up with Lieutenant Colonel Alan West on the Brian Kilmeade Show.
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5: We're back with Lieutenant Colonel Alan West talking about what's happening in Texas. The Senate race, you have James Tallarico versus Ken Paxton, and you have Tallarico's got a lot of money because Silicon Valley is backing him, whereas Ken Paxton is raising his money otherwise, and he's trailing. I think it's something like $55 million to four. $55 million for Tallarico versus like $4 million for Paxton. So he's trailing in the fundraising. Also, according to a poll, the most black Texas voters are backing Tallarico over Paxton. Fewer than 1 in 10 black voters say that they are less likely to vote in the midterms due to Crockett's defeat. And They're saying a survey of 500 black Texans who voted in recent elections found that they are backing Tallarico instead of Ken Paxton. So what's happening in Texas with these numbers?
6: Well, I would tell you that some of the latest polling had Tallarico up by like 5 percentage points. And here on my street, Eastern Hills in Garland, Texas, two houses up from me on either side of the street, I've got Tallarico signs. I have not seen any Paxton signs in our neighborhood. I don't even know where you can get a Paxton sign. But I think right now what you see happening is James Tallarico is really focusing on the major urban population centers in Texas. And when you look at the breakdown from the last presidential election, 2024, by county, that's where you find all the blue, is in Dallas County, where I am, Austin and Travis County, Houston, Harris County. That's where Tallarico is focused. And he is also really going out there and trying to connect with these black voters who, you know, are a little bit distrusting. Some of them, after the Crockett loss, they don't know if they want to go out and support him. And what he is really doing is going and being supported by some of these black pastors and saying some of the most blasphemous, sacrilegious things when you think about the Christian faith. And so there has to be a counter to that, and we're not seeing that. The other thing I think that is affecting Ken Paxton is that John Cornyn needs to get off his high horse. He needs to put up his little hurt ego and come out and support and endorse Ken Paxton in this race, or else this could be even closer than the Beto O'Rourke Ted Cruz race of 2018, when O'Rourke was only beaten by 2.3%.
5: Well, you know, Democrats have had a plan too, because they play the long game. Republicans do not, yes. And Republicans are caught by surprise at every turn, which is just amazing to me. They have had their eyes on Texas and turning Texas blue for a really, really, really, really long time. Because if they can take Texas and California, they win the game. They run the board, yes. Right? So they've been doing this, and they do a lot of it with immigration, right? They bring a lot of people in from California, people who flee California. Where do they go? To Texas, and set up shop there. But it's not just that race. You also find in the gubernatorial race, Gina Hinojosa is 1 point behind Greg Abbott. Greg Abbott, mm-hmm. who's got the name recognition. And for lieutenant governor, you have Vicki Goodwin with a two-point lead over the incumbent, Dan Patrick. Again, name recognition. So yep. this seems to be a trend. And with Republicans who famously do not vote in the midterms,
6: they
5: what's
6: don't.
5: The plan for Texas? I mean, how do you get the vote out in Texas?
6: Well, that's the key thing. It's the enthusiasm gap. And, you know, people used to laugh when they said Barack Obama was a community organizer. We don't have that on our side. We need to be able to organize communities. I was speaking with Mark Meckler, who does the Convention of the States, and he said that every single conservative, there should be a leadership structure where someone has at least 10 people that they're responsible to make sure that they are registered to vote, they get out to vote, and they get engaged. And I think one of the big things that you have here in Texas is that the body of Christ, the Christian community, they're not very active and they're not very engaged when it comes to the political process. Hopefully, they will get more engaged than they have been. But I think that when you look at Texas, again, the left is really focused hard on the I-35 corridor, which starts from Denton all the way down to San Antonio and also down in the Houston-Harris County area. They can't continue to depend on East Texas and West Texas to come in at the last moment and bulk them up. I think it's really important that you get down there along the border and remind people, being at Hinojosa or whoever, that these people support open borders, because that's the direction that this country, this party is headed.
5: Yeah, you know, it's interesting, and because we're running out of time here, but the Republicans have so much money. The RNC, Democrats had to sell their headquarters.
6: Yeah.
5: Right? They had to sell their headquarters, which I had a caller say that it would have been great if Elon Musk had bought it. But they had to sell their headquarters. And you have Republicans sitting on a lot of money. Why don't they give some of the money to Greg Abbott and these other Republican and Ken Paxton, et cetera? Why mm-hmm. don't they give that money to Republicans? And you talk about community organizers. Republicans have Scott Pressler, who has been doing all of this on his own. Why not give him the funds to be able to pay ballot chasers
6: and all
5: of that other stuff? Republicans just sit on the money. Okay, you got a lot of money, but if you don't spend it, what good is it?
6: Yeah, I absolutely agree. Now, Greg Abbott does not need any financial support. He's sitting on a big war chest. But okay. Yes, I think you should have the new Texas GOP chairwoman, Dorinda Randall, on your show and ask her, what's the plan here for Texas? Because too often folks have just said, Texas will be fine. No, the left does play a long ball strategy. And when you look at all these businesses and corporations that have moved here from California, Illinois, New York, New Jersey, and the people that they have brought in here, everyone's celebrating this new Texas Stock Exchange. Well, guess what? You have some people that are coming here from New York and other places that they aren't voting red. Yes, the onesies and twosies that leave these states, they're fine. But when you supplant, you know, entire, you know, corporations and businesses and their employment base into here, I see a lot of California tags here in the North Texas Dallas Metroplex, and that's very disconcerting.
5: Yeah, but this is how they do it. They know that their voters are so indoctrinated that they will vote blue no matter where they go, even if they're fleeing an insanely blue state because of the high taxes. They know that. They're not dumb, and that's part of the problem. So I feel for you. It happened to New York.
6: Colorado.
5: Really. Yep, Colorado, New Jersey, North Carolina, it's happening too. This is what they do. They are just locusts. They go to fertile ground and absolutely mm-hmm. destroy it. On that note, we have to run. It was so great to talk to you again.
6: My pleasure.
5: Thank you so much, and God bless. Appreciate you joining
6: me here
5: on the program. All right, take care. Thank you for joining me. I'm Mary Welter, and you are listening to The Brian Kilmeade Show.

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2: Here's your Wild Horse Resort and Casino weather. A light breeze this morning. Temperatures early on in the 60s and 70s. Skies this morning are a little cloudy, but as we get into the later morning and afternoon, we will have sunny skies across the region for the rest of today. In Pendleton, patchy smoke this morning, then gusty winds this afternoon and a high of 89. Walla Walla, light winds throughout today and patchy smoke when you get into the afternoon. High of 91 there. And Hermiston, sunny skies throughout today, light winds also with a high of 91.
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5: An accused killer with a following of supporters back in court in New York City. I'm Dave Anthony, Fox News. Luigi Mangione has a hearing less than a month before his first trial on state murder charges in the shooting death of UnitedHealthcare CEO Brian Thompson in 2024.
6: His lawyers are fighting to have the trial televised, arguing current access restrictions violate his constitutional right to a public trial. However, prosecutors are concerned that Mangione's supporters may try to influence jurors and witnesses.
5: Fox's Nate Foy. Mangione also faces a federal trial next year. It is primary day in Minnesota, where the Justice Department's out monitoring polling sites in two counties with a Senate race closely watched.
7: Top Republicans believe they have a real shot here if Democrats go with Lieutenant Governor Peggy Flanigan as their nominee. Flanigan is extremely progressive. She wants Medicare for all and to abolish ICE.
5: Fox's Garrett Tenney in Minneapolis.
7: Republicans are also keen to face her because of her ties to Governor Tim Walz and the massive fraud that took place in Minnesota while the pair was in office. Congresswoman Angie Craig has made that elective ability argument a focal point of her campaign.
5: A Democratic socialist getting a lot of attention in a contest for governor in Wisconsin. There are also primaries today in Alabama, Connecticut, Vermont, and South Carolina. As the standoff with Iran continues over Strait of Hormuz shipping, Iran-backed Houthi rebels hit a ship with missiles in a different waterway, killing four crew members. Because of a threat to President Trump from Iran at the NATO summit last month, the Washington Post and New York Times report he made a deceptive exit.
8: After saying publicly that he would leave Turkey on a legacy Air Force One for, quote, time's sake, instead of the luxury plane donated by Qatar, he was spirited out of the powder blue 747 in a catering container to a military jet and taken to Britain. Upon arrival, he secretly got back on the older plane and disembarked in front of reporters, walking to the new plane, which he flew back to Washington.
5: That's Fox's Tanya J. Powers. 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
2: I'm Griffin Beach, and here's the latest news this morning from ElkhornMediaGroup.com. Evacuation levels have been reduced for the Fox and Powder River fires in Baker County, while some of the levels on those fires have been fully lifted on the fire's western edge. There are still three Level 3 evacuations in effect south of the Powder River and west of the midslope above the Snake River. Together, those two fires have burned around 100,000 acres. The Powder River is currently 96% contained, while the Fox Fire is 69% contained. Meanwhile, Morgan Lake Park near LeGrand has been closed due to the extreme fire danger in that area. Officials there say they're not looking to reopen the park until later this fall. A driver and six passengers were injured this past Sunday night when their vehicle collided with an elk on Cabbage Hill on Interstate 84. The injuries, though, appear to have been minor as the occupants were cleared medically at the scene by tribal fire. Oregon State Police said there were three adults in the Honda Odyssey, along with an 8-year-old girl and a 6- and 11-year-old boy. Casey Weidzolman has stepped into a new role as executive director of the Blue Mountain Community College Foundation, leading the nonprofit group that's dedicated to students.
1: Our whole purpose is students. So we are dedicated to serving the mission of the college by providing financial support to students.
2: The foundation steps in for students who are experiencing financial difficulties so that they may spend more time focusing on their studies. And the U.S. Department of Energy is looking to speed up the process of cleaning tank waste at the Hanford site. Their new plans to mix treated liquid waste with a cement-like material to solidify it. They say this will make the waste safer for shipment out of Washington State for permanent disposal. You can read more about these stories and get more of today's top headlines by following My Columbia Basin on Facebook.
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1: 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All right, let's move on to one of my faves, Griff Jenkins, Fox and Friends weekend co-host. Follow him on X at Griff Jenkins. It's pretty easy. 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
2: What's up, Mary? How are you? Giddy up. Let's go.
1: It's good. So good to be able to talk to you. You always make me laugh. I love you. So let's talk about Fauci. Let's start off talking about him because, I mean, what can you say? This guy I have friends who are liberal and they, you know, refer to him basically as the sainted Dr. Fauci. He is the science, you know, and they're very silent on this. And I kind of feel like I don't bring it up. But at the same time, I almost feel like those of us who for so long were like, this doesn't make any sense whatsoever. Like, none of this makes any sense to me. And we were questioning, we're shouted down, shut down. I almost feel like it's just not worth it bringing up at this point in the game because we're wrong, they're right, and that's that.
2: Yeah.
1: How does this resolve? I mean, to me, this is, and tell me, to me, this was just one of the biggest, most egregious, most harmful episodes in our nation's history. Am I wrong? Am I over-exaggerating?
2: No, not at all. And actually, I love the way you frame that. So when this all started, when Fauci was invoking the fifth 111 times and all that stuff, and all of the Democrats rushed to thank him and protect him and shield him and say that this was an outrageous witch hunt, which is anything but when we're trying to figure out specifically the mistakes that were made so we don't make them the next time we have a pandemic. But it got me thinking, I live in Georgetown, Mary. And bastion of liberalism, which has been my existence for 30-something years. I've lived in Georgetown. And I remembered there was one neighbor walking my dog for years. There's one neighbor that had this giant thank you, Dr. Fauci sign in their window of their home. And I'm like, I wonder if that's still there. And so I was walking the dog. And sure enough, lo and behold, and I don't know who the neighbor is that lives there, but that sign's still up. And
1: wait, today?
2: It's still,
1: how many years? It's been almost 2019. Yeah. I mean, come on.
2: Right. 6-7 years. But what's really fascinating is that there is a subset of the public that is so politically driven towards their hate and animosity towards President Trump that they're literally going to stand up for Fauci when we're seeing, you know, all of these examples. The diaries were just mind-boggling because it literally everything that he was saying to the public, he believed, many cases, the very opposite as he was writing in his diary. And for the man that was, quote, the science, that was the face of the pandemic response, appeared as equally interested in his own growing fame than protecting the country. And, you know, listen, I have children. I have daughters in their 20s. They were teenagers going through COVID, and it was unbelievably damaging to that generation. And, you know, we can learn so many lessons. And why Anthony Fauci, who said he never had any problem testifying for any committee and, you know, glad to answer any questions, won't simply lead the way. He shouldn't have to be subpoenaed. He should be leading the way. Hell, make some money and write another book and call it What I Got Wrong So We Never Do It Again. But yet here he is hiding. And now with these text messages, and I guess we're going to learn more. I mean, look, this is going to be a bit of a drip, drip, drip because you have tens of thousands of text messages. But in a nutshell, the one that Senator Ron Johnson's really highlighting is an important one because in January of 2021, he's texting colleagues saying that, you know, theoretically, the second dose could be associated with miscarriages in the first trimester for women. Then he goes out literally just days later in the beginning of February saying that there are no red flags of anything that anyone would be worried about for women who got pregnant and got the shot. It's like, what? Like, literally, why do we keep getting example after example of believing in private exactly the opposite of what you were saying to the public? And the only conclusion you can come to is that there was some really control-driven agenda at play there, because it makes no sense. You know, the public trust, the loss of the public trust,
1: yes,
2: is something that if we have another pandemic tomorrow, that trust is far from there, even for a different administration with RFK Jr. and Jay Bhattacharya and others. It's nothing against them. It's just the trust was so lost. And now we're seeing just how bad it was. You know, there is obligation on behalf of Anthony Fauci to try and lead the charge to restore the trust.
1: Which he's not going to do. It's never going to happen because he cannot admit he was wrong. Everything you said is 100% dead on, which is why I love you. Let me ask you though. I find it interesting that Fauci's pardon is retroactive to 2014. Why 2014? Why 2014, Griff? I don't know if you're thinking the same way I am, but why do you think 2014?
2: Well, because I think whoever came up with the pardon, which we don't believe was then President Joe Biden, knew something that we don't. And obviously, it goes back. I mean, look, Senator Rand Paul I interviewed him the day of that hearing, filling in for Will Cain, and he talked about, you know, I said, look, this was just a loss. Like, he just wouldn't talk. He said it's not a loss because we are, at least in the case of the gain of function research, bringing that to an end, and we are highlighting it. And even if he won't talk about it, we are learning so much about it and from the diary as well, exactly how we need to prepare for the future and getting rid of gain of function, whether or not we ever finally get Fauci to admit that this pandemic was unleashed by China and a leak from the Wuhan lab is nobody's idea that we're going to actually get there, but we all know it happened.
1: Right.
2: And, you know, at the end of the day, I do think that, you know, the retroaction goes back to everything he was doing in the years before, which has a lot to do with funding gain-of-function research in other countries like China.
1: Exactly. And I was like, 2014, huh, who was president? The same guy who was serving his third term under Biden. I'm sorry, but I don't for a hot second believe Biden was doing any of this. I firmly believe this is one of the reasons why Barack Obama never moved out of Washington, D.C. He was there. He saw what was coming with Biden winning in 2020. Like, he saw that ship on the horizon, decided to stay in Washington, D.C. and pull strings and pull levers. And he had to know that the gain of function was going on. He had. And maybe he didn't, but I just find it too cute by half that the pardon goes back to 2014. So somebody knew. And who else would it be besides Barack Obama, who had his hand in everything? Sure. When it comes to all of these cover-ups, we're finding that, who does it go back to? Oh, look, Barack Obama. Sure. Again. So to me, that shows that he is just as complicit, and he does not have a pardon, but he also has immunity for stuff that happened when he was president as well, when it comes to all of this. You know, there are three lawsuits that are happening, and I have to make this quick. There are three lawsuits happening on a local level,
2: right?
1: With three states, I think Louisiana, Alabama, and Georgia, that are going to try to see if Fauci can be held liable for anything states, for deaths that occurred in those states. Do you see this the one way to finally bring him to some kind of justice?
2: Well, possibly. And in Florida is the one that's sort of in the lead. James Uthmeyer, the Attorney General of Florida, has decided to open this investigation and now, of course, led the way in getting the subpoenas. I talked to him as well. I've talked to him a couple of times, actually, Mary, and he believes that at the very minimum, pulling the curtain back on just how much he misled the states. And we learned, remember, from the diaries, the disdain that Fauci had for Governor DeSantis and Florida's anti-lockdown push. Right. Remember, Florida led the country in many ways in fighting against the lockdowns. Mm-hmm. And so I think there is a goal. I think there's something to be gained, certainly in the case of James Uthmeyer's pursued investigation, is what he calls it, in finding out exactly what are all of the details on how the federal government and Fauci's team led to suppress the anti-lockdown effort in Florida. Because remember, you have states, and by the way, the fact that Fauci publicly was saying he was against lockdowns and then privately gloating about getting New York and California to do exactly that. And I think we'll learn probably something in the way of that. And also, I mean, does it go anywhere? I don't know. I mean, unfortunately, legal scholars like Jonathan Turley and others have noted that it may be hard to get Fauci to testify even of with course. A subpoena in a state case because, anything that the pardon doesn't cover, anything that he could perjure himself for. And so he's going to say that he's got his constitutional right to the First Amendment or Fifth Amendment because he, could possibly be prosecuted by these states. But one thing is for sure, I do think that people are really fed up and have somewhat heavy doses of Fauci fatigue. And I would encourage them to not have Fauci fatigue because you got to know all of the details of exactly what went wrong. And it's a painful time to remember for all of us, particularly those that lost loved ones, particularly those whose children are affected now, as in the case of, everybody that had teenagers. These are now young adults that are dealing with the ramifications. I think you got to work your way through your Fauci fatigue because this matters. There are things that Washington does and you're like, oh gosh, okay, I don't really care. And it doesn't really affect your life. This matters. It matters greatly because if we don't learn the lessons with absolute clarity, then we'll be ill prepared for the next time it comes. And it's definitely coming, either naturally or another leak of something, who knows? But we need to be as prepared as we possibly can be.
1: Yeah, absolutely. And you had touched on a little bit about, they're going to try it again. And I think they did try it. I think it was the hantavirus was the one that they tried recently, remember? And people are having none of it. They're like, nope, you can take your mask and you can stick that where because there is an entire island, I'm sure, floating in the Pacific of masks that were never supposed to have been worn to begin with. So I don't think it goes. I do think there is that segment of the society that's still wearing masks today.
2: Oh, yeah.
1: You see them. So those people are very controllable. But I think that there's a section of society that was like, okay, and I remember in the beginning, wiping down the mail because we didn't know. But then as things went on and I was watching the BLM riots, I'm like, wait a minute. I can have a cocktail party, but they can get together and rip down, burn stores. This doesn't make a lot of sense to me. So I think there were portions of a large portion of our society that is going to be like, never again. It's not going to happen. And it could be very sad because it could have some very tragic consequences if it is indeed legit.
2: Right.
1: And have some very, very, very damning consequences. And it's all Fauci's fault.
2: Yeah.
1: That's what his legacy is going to be.
2: But for sure. And make no mistake, if we go into another pandemic tomorrow, there is a majority of the country that is going to say, oh, hell no. I don't want your mask. I'm not shutting down. I'm not going to cancel Thanksgiving and all this other crap. But while that would be justified, there would still be some guidance from the health officials that will be important to adhere to if it's rooted in science. But yet, tragically, it might get overlooked as well because of the way that people react, justifiably so, because of how misled they were before.
1: Yeah, no, it's a really sad thing that's happened, and we have no one to blame but Fauci, the Democrats, and the mainstream media that censored all this stuff, and how many media companies censored people. Griff, I don't want to keep you too long. I know you have a very busy schedule. Thank you so much for your time. Always a pleasure when I get to speak with you. You have a wonderful rest of your day, and
2: thanks.
1: God bless.
2: Thanks, Mary. So great to join you, as always. I got to run and go do a little Outnumbered. I think we're going to talk about life under socialism. That's, of course, where we're all headed.
1: Oh, look at you. Will you tell the ladies I said hello? Thank you, Griff. Take care. Yeah. More coming up on The Brian Kilmeade Show.
0: Both sides, all opinions. It's Brian Kilmeade.
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0: The more you listen, the more you'll know. It's Brian Kilmeade.
16: Nobody wants to admit to something they designed, that they pushed on the American public, that they mandated, that they coerced people to taking, might have killed them, might have caused a miscarriage, might have permanently disabled them.
1: That was Senator Ron Johnson, who is deeply involved in this issue with Dr. Fauci, with his phone, which these messages, and he used a government-issued phone. It just goes to show you the hubris, the fact that he used his government email to compose his diary. Like, he just figured it was no big deal. Like, I would just think that either that or he didn't think he was going to get caught, or he honestly didn't think he was doing anything wrong. Like, he seriously thought he was keeping people safe. Yeah, no, I know, like, getting the vaccine could cause a miscarriage, but, you know, this is such a dangerous virus that I had to do it. I have to do it. Do you think that could possibly be going on? And I also want to ask you, going into the break, we'll get calls on the other side, 866-408-7669, or tag me in a post on X at Mary Walter Radio. Did COVID, the shenanigans with COVID and everything that went on with it, are you hesitant now when it comes to vaccines? Because I am. I'll be 100% honest with you. I did not get the COVID vaccine. It didn't make sense to me. I was watching what was going on with BLM and my People's Socialist Republic of New Jersey. No public gatherings. You couldn't have family for Thanksgiving. You can't have people come to visit unless it's a political gathering, and then you can have 10 or more, 10 people. We had gatherings and had just people wear political t-shirts. It's a political gathering. And when you walked into a restaurant, COVID could get you when you were walking in, so you had to wear a mask. But as soon as you sat down, COVID couldn't get you. You could take your mask off. But if you got up to go to the bathroom, you had to put your mask back on because COVID could get you. It was so random, arbitrary, and just smacked of total and complete BS after a while. So I have a hard time. I will admit, I have vaccine hesitancy now. And I think if they try it again, I do agree with Griff. There's going to be a lot of people who are like, hell no. And it might wind up getting them killed because they're not going to take it seriously. 866-408-7669 is my number. We're going to talk about this a little bit more. Get your calls coming up on the Brian Kilmeade Show.

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1: I'm CJ Papa. Far-left Democratic Socialist Francesca Hong wants to be the choice for Democrats for governor in Wisconsin's primary. Here's part of her final pitch to voters.
2: More and more people across this state and this country, they are opening their eyes to an economy that is deeply rigged against working class people.
1: She could face Trump-backed Republican Congressman Tom Tiffany in November. Connecticut Governor Ned Lamont, searching for a third term, faces a challenge in the state's primary today. While in Minnesota,
3: the GOP has not won a Senate seat in Minnesota in almost a quarter century, but top Republicans believe they have a real shot here if Democrats go with Lieutenant Governor Peggy Flanigan as their nominee. Flanigan is extremely progressive.
1: Fox's Garrett Tenney in Minneapolis. Nobody won the Powerball drawing last night, so Wednesday's jackpot is close to $1 billion. 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
4: I'm Griffin Beach, and here's the latest news this hour from ElkhornMediaGroup.com. Level 3 evacuation zones have been expanded in the Hagen Fire as that fire continues to expand across the North Fork of the Umatilla River. The new evacuation zones extend across Oregon 204 and do include Tollgate and Spout Springs. Oregon 204 remains closed this morning. The emergency shelter for evacuees has been moved from Sunridge Middle School in Pendleton to the Pendleton Warming Center building that's on Southeast Court Avenue. FEMA has approved federal aid to assist fighting the Hagen Fire. The Fire Management Assistance Grant Program can cover up to 75% of the firefighting costs. And air quality levels this morning looking much better across the Lower Columbia Basin. Levels this morning are rated as good in Pendleton and moderate in Mission. Air monitors in Walla Walla and Hermiston also showing good levels. A fiery crash Friday near Heppner led to serious injuries for four people. Oregon State Police said the crash occurred on Highway 206 near Liberty School Road and that the driver of an Audi left the road and rolled several times. The vehicle caught fire, which then caused the burning of a few acres of wheat. Three of the injured were transported by ambulance and one was transported by life flight. A vehicular homicide trial for a former Washington State Patrol trooper has again been delayed, this time until November. Sarah Clayson was off duty in March 2025 when her vehicle struck a motorcycle that was operated by Jose Vega Sanchez, who died from his injuries. Tests revealed that Clayson's blood alcohol level was twice the legal limit. Clayson's also facing a wrongful death lawsuit from Vega Sanchez's family. You can read more about these stories and get more of today's top headlines by following My Columbia Basin on Facebook. Also get breaking news alerts by downloading the Elkhorn mobile app.
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4: Here's your Wild Horse Resort and Casino weather. A light breeze this morning. Temperatures early on in the 60s and 70s. Skies this morning are a little cloudy, but as we get into the later morning and afternoon, we will have sunny skies across the region for the rest of today. In Pendleton, patchy smoke this morning, then gusty winds this afternoon and a high of 89. Walla Walla, light winds throughout today and patchy smoke when you get into the afternoon. High of 91 there. And Hermiston, sunny skies throughout today, light winds also with a high of 91.
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0: you're interested in it, Brian's talking about it. 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
1: Welcome back to the Brian Kilmeade Show. Mary Walter sitting in for Brian with you. So we're talking about, we just had Griff Jenkins on and we were talking about Fauci. And the point that I think a lot of people are making is that besides all of our relatives who died maybe in a nursing home by themselves, we had one, and it just broke my heart. Family relationships that are fractured forever because of it. Got that too. You know, the ridiculousness, the way that people were treated if you chose not to get the vaccine. And I'm talking into like 2022, the end of 2022, when by now this had run its course as far as ridiculous, except in some of the big cities where they've wanted vaccine passports. And, you know, if you were unvaccinated, you weren't allowed to be in public and you couldn't die. If they could have kept you off planes, they would have. They were going to do everything they possibly could. And how it damages the trust in the government. This is the national health organization that we have, the NIH, is supposed to keep us safe. And instead, it was weaponized against people who, quote unquote, would not comply. People who dared to question were shut down. And I want to go to cut 16, and then we'll get to your calls. This is the director of the National Institutes of Health, Dr. Jay Bhattacharya. He was on with Margaret Brennan on CBS, and they were talking about all, you know, everything with COVID. And she had asked him about a shooting at the CDC in Georgia that left a police officer, David Rose, dead when a suspect fired around 200 rounds into six CDC buildings back in a year ago, August of 2025. And the suspect's father said that the son was fixed on COVID-19 vaccine. So they're trying to blame all of this. Well, he has a problem with this because of you guys. It's because of vaccine hesitancy, because of Trump. Well, so she got into it with Bhattacharya. And when you're a propagandist, you often forget that you're supposed to be playing the role of journalist. And your true, the true you, what your true purpose sometimes comes out on air. Listen to it come out here with Margaret Brennan.
2: I want to talk about misinformation. The kinds of decisions and sort of the public sort of face of public health during the pandemic led to many people losing trust in public health.
3: The Trump administration officials.
2: No, I mean like Biden. So Biden, for instance, censored me.
3: The pandemic began under the Trump administration.
2: But just so we're clear, the Biden administration censored me, right? They sent out. Direct attacks on people who disagreed on the COVID, on sort of whether the COVID vaccine stopped it.
3: RFK Jr. called the COVID vaccine the deadliest vaccine ever made. That is misinformation, and we're not being clear about that. And I think that is dangerous. Wouldn't you agree,
2: Margaret? Because the Biden administration censored people and said, "Look, you can't even talk about COVID vaccine harms." Yeah, and I'm talking about why you have the kind of distrust that's led to the kind of problems that we're talking about earlier in public health. That distrust was not caused by President Trump. It wasn't caused by Bobby. It was caused by a lot of sort of really fundamentally, but often spread by the government itself regarding natural immunity, closure of schools, closures of mask mandates. People lost their jobs because of these vaccine mandates that didn't make any public health sense. So if you want to talk about public trust, you have to embrace that fully, right? You can't just talk about it in a narrow political way.
1: Yeah, but that doesn't fit the narrative that she is pushing. The media, the mainstream media, has a vested interest in pushing that. Listen, I remember being on the air and I was like, oh, you can't talk about this, you can't talk about that, because everybody was so afraid about, you know, being wrong and not following the government mandate. So you can't have somebody on the air who's saying, hey, look at Sweden. Look what Sweden's doing. We know that it doesn't affect children. Why are we shutting down our schools? Can't say that. There was a lot of that going around. If you talk to people who are in media and who said, well, they wanted to question stuff, you got shut down. And that's because the government was giving edicts and mandates to private companies to censor for them, because the government's not allowed to censor free speech. So they got social media companies to do it for them. Were there deadly effects of the vaccine? Of course there were. We now know that. We know that Fauci, after getting the COVID vaccine, he had a heart issue. He had a reaction. We, as Griff was talking about, we now know, thanks to these declassified text messages and voice messages from Fauci's phone, that they knew that there was a significant risk to pregnant women, that it raised the chance of miscarriage. We didn't say anything. No. Everybody's got to be vaxxed. Everybody has to be vaxxed. With the science went out the window. And I'm curious, do you agree that this has damaged trust in the government? This has damaged your faith in the medical system? And a lot of doctors, by the way, were told by the corporations that they work for, because most doctors work for, of course, hospital corporations now, very few independent practices of physicians now. Maybe like orthopedics, maybe cardiologists if they're a really big group, but the vast majority of them work for a hospital corporation. They were told, I'm sorry, this is what you have to say. You can't say anything else. And if you say to your patient, look, I have questions about this vaccine, you could lose your job. That happened. Let's go to Todd in Pennsylvania. Todd, thank you for joining me here on the Brian Kilmeade Show.
4: How you doing? Good morning. I see we're both from the same place, Dirty Jersey.
1: Yeah, the People's Socialist Republic, I prefer to call it. Thank you.
4: Yeah, I had to leave there. I went to Georgia. Thankfully, my pandemic days were spent in Georgia, which wasn't, actually, it wasn't too bad. Like, I worked through the whole pandemic, but it was just the air of the people that if you didn't have if you weren't vaccinated, you were shunned. And the things that they did to the children, I mean, they were telling pregnant women that as soon as you have this child, it has to be vaccinated. And 5-year-olds, you're vaccinating 5-year-olds that don't even leave the house. It just didn't make any sense. And they made everybody so scared of everybody else. And they did it for no reason, only just to sow more fear and distrust. And today, I don't trust anything a doctor tells me.
1: Well, here's the thing. I will give some grace, because in the beginning, we didn't know. Like, in the beginning, we don't know where the virus came from. It came from China. Was it from bad soup? Like, we didn't know the origins. It was also confusing, and it was highly contagious. And there were people dying. But what they did in this country is they equated people dying with COVID to people dying from COVID. So if you, because they got more money. So if someone died of cancer, but also tested positive for COVID, was a COVID death. If you were in, there was a guy, a famous case, I want to say it was Georgia, it was somewhere, that this guy died in a motorcycle accident, but on his death certificate, the primary cause of death was COVID. Because he had COVID when he died. And his family's like, no, he was killed in a motorcycle accident. Why does it say COVID? Because then the mortuaries and the funeral directors wanted more money because they had to take more precautions if they were dealing with a COVID patient, because this is the plague. So we cooked the books. We cooked the numbers. And I think that resulted in more fear. In the beginning, I get it. But I think after a couple of months, people started to question what's going on here. And that's when the censorship and the pushing back and the lockdowns and all that stuff happened. Todd, thank you so much for kicking it off with

0: better than getting shingles. So I'm not totally vaccine opposed, but I think I'm much more aware now. Guy in Ohio, welcome. You're on the Brian Kilmeade Show. Oh, actually, Guy, hang on. I'm over here. Hang on 1 second. I'll get you on the other side because I'm over. So hold on. 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

0: Want to do a little flashback here. This goes back to June of 2024. Okay, this is more than 2 years old. It got, as far as I remember, like zero play in the mainstream media. And this was played in the House Subcommittee on the Coronavirus Pandemic hearing. This is Dr. Anthony Fauci in a recording. I don't know where this took place, but he was recorded. And I want you to hear what he has to say here about forcing people to get the vaccine. And I think for him, it became like a power trip. I don't know, because he's a short little guy. So maybe he's got, you know, Napoleon syndrome. And so he had to have power. And maybe he just believed his own press. For whatever reason, he did what he did. But listen to this. This is, again, we only came to light in 2024, so it's from earlier in the pandemic.
1: Once people feel empowered and protected legally, you are going to have schools, universities, and colleges are going to say, you want to come to this college, buddy? You're going to get vaccinated. Lady, you're going to get vaccinated.
2: Yeah.
1: Big corporations like Amazon and Facebook and all of those others are going to say, you want to work for us? You get vaccinated. And it's been proven that when you make it difficult for people in their lives, they lose their ideological bullshit and they get vaccinated.
0: So, yeah, we're going to make your life difficult. And he was then further questioned, what did you mean by that? What did you mean by make their lives difficult? Just to get them to fall in line under the government edict. I honestly believe they wanted to see how far they could push the American people so that they knew how much they could get away with. How far down the road can we go with this? And I mean, there's so much more to this. Guy in Ohio, welcome. Thank you for hanging on. You're on the Brian Kilmeade Show.
3: Greetings, Mary. So you kind of got my blood pressure up a little bit playing that Fauci clip. So I retired from the Army in 2015. So when I was in the Army and they said, get a vaccine, no questions asked, I got it. But when I got out of the Army and I had the choice, you know, I made the best choice for myself and my family. One of the things that really drove me nuts about the COVID vaccine is, I could be wrong here, but the definition of a vaccine, it has to have an active component of the virus inside of it, and the COVID vaccine never had that. It was more of a booster shot. And everybody that went and got it, you know, I had a bunch of friends that went and got it. I mean, that's their choice. If that's what they wanted to do, then, you know, whatever. They would get this shot, this booster, and then they would get sick, and they would get COVID. And I'm like, sitting over here, I only got COVID twice during the pandemic. And I never got the shot, still haven't, still won't, not going to happen. But I don't understand why, like you just said, how easily trainable people were to go do things that they were told that they had no idea what they were doing. You know, they didn't do any research or anything like that. They just went for it and they're like, yeah, I'll do it, whatever. So...
0: yeah, there were allegations that it did not was not a vaccine because it did not prevent getting the disease, and it didn't prevent spread of disease. So I guess that's up for debate, but yeah, that's what I remember, and that's why it was not a vaccine. And I agree with you. I had it once, as far as I know, because after that, my husband and my husband were like, oh, maybe it's COVID because I'd have a cold or something. He's like, why would you test? First of all, all of our tests are from China. So why would you test? That's number one. He goes, and number two, are you going to do anything different? No, you're going to take Tylenol. You're going to stay in the house for a couple of days and we'll be done with it. So he goes, who cares if it's COVID or if it's the flu? What's the difference at this point? And I was like, oh, that's a really good point. So Guy, thank you so much for joining me. I just quickly want to get this out there. And I know there's people who want to get on here, but on July 26, 2020, after the Summer of Love was winding down, the CDC issued a plan for establishing nationwide quarantine camps, and it is still on the CDC's public site. It was removed only about March 26th of 2023. So you could look at it. up until then. They people were to be isolated, given only food and some cleaning supplies. They would be banned from participating in religious services. The plan included contingencies for preventing suicide. There were no provisions made for any legal appeals or even the right to legal counsel. And they're the ones screaming that Trump's going to put people in concentration camps. It was literally on the CDC's website until March 26, 2023. And if you can look it up, or you can look at brownstone.org. They have the story, the Brownstone Institute. So it's brownstone.org. And this is dated November 7th of 2024. And it's titled "The CDC Planned Quarantine Camps Nationwide." So yeah, that's where we are. Very quickly, Mike in the People's Socialist Republic of New Jersey, welcome to the Brian Kilmeade Show. Hello.
2: How are you?
0: I'm doing great. Go ahead. So has this changed?
2: Listen, I'm a licensed funeral director. Been a licensed funeral director in northern New Jersey for the past 35 years.
0: Yeah.
2: And what you're saying about the COVID deaths, absolutely right. It was pre-existing conditions, obese, elderly. That was really all that was really coming into the funeral home. Now, what I did take a little exception to was the comment about the funeral directors were raising their prices.
0: No. But didn't you pay? But you had to, right? I'm not saying anything untoward.
2: No, I know you. I don't think you are. What happened was, we're a heavily regulated industry. Federal Trade Commission is on us constantly. We have to have a published price list of goods and services. So we followed our price list of goods and services. We can't just raise a price because of a certain illness or a certain, you know, condition for the most part. So our prices, you know, before COVID were pretty much our pricing throughout COVID. So that was, you know, a little different. Now, what happened was FEMA offered families who had family members die of COVID, they gave them a subsidy. They gave them a subsidy. So if you had COVID on your death certificate, FEMA paid up to $9,000 towards your funeral services.
0: Okay.
2: So maybe that might be what you're thinking.
0: Yeah, but maybe that's what it was. But I also thought, honestly, and I'm glad you called, I also thought, honestly, that because of the fact that this was a pandemic and we didn't know what this was, that funeral directors did get more money. Not that they would prop up the price. It's just that as if there was that on the death certificate, if that was the main cause of death or second cause of death, that there was automatically some kind of increase in payment, whether from the family or from the government, gave you money because you had to take extra precautions in order to process that body.
2: We really weren't providing funerals. We were providing dispositions for the most part. It would be burials or cremations. So we really weren't having funeral services.
0: Right.
2: There's kind of a little bit of a fine line of a definition there. But no, the extra money, it wasn't really extra money. What we had to do is we had to submit, a family had to submit a bill and a statement of goods and services to FEMA, and they were reimbursed by FEMA.
0: Okay. So it was the family that was reimbursed. But again, I thought because you guys were dealing with hazardous stuff, potentially don't know what it was, there was an incentive from the government because they wanted funeral homes to continue to process the bodies. That's all. Thank you for the clarification, Mike. I do appreciate it. Thank you so much. And I have a friend who's a funeral director. You think I would have known that? I'm Mary Walter, and you're listening to The Brian Kilmeade Show.
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5: 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Here's your Wild Horse Resort and Casino weather. A light breeze this morning. Temperatures early on in the 60s and 70s. Skies this morning are a little cloudy, but as we get into the later morning and afternoon, we will have sunny skies across the region for the rest of today. In Pendleton, patchy smoke this morning, then gusty winds this afternoon and a high of 89. Walla Walla, light winds throughout today and patchy smoke when you get into the afternoon. High of 91 there. And Hermiston, sunny skies throughout today, light winds also with a high of 91.
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8: Federal election monitoring. I'm Dave Anthony, Fox News. That's happening in Minnesota, where the Justice Department says it's overseeing ballot security in two counties with a key contest today.
9: Democrat Congresswoman Nancy Craig faces progressive Lieutenant Governor Peggy Flanagan in a state Senate primary, offering another test to see if Democrat primary voters move further left or favor candidates seen as more establishment and electable. On the Republican side of Minnesota's Senate primary, Michelle Tafoya and Adam Schwarzy are among the leading contenders.
8: Fox's Jeff Manasso. Democrats in Wisconsin are considering whether to nominate a socialist for governor, Francesca Hong, who just told Fox after voting,
10: "We are ready to unite not just the party, but working class people all across the state to defeat Tom Tiffany in November."
8: Tiffany's the Republican who will face whichever Democrat wins today in November. There are also primaries today in Alabama, Connecticut, Vermont, and South Carolina. Luigi Mangione was back in court this morning for the last scheduled hearing before his state murder trial next month in New York in the killing of UnitedHealthcare CEO Brian Thompson in 2024. Mangione has a following of supporters. His defense wants cameras in the courtroom.
11: We just learned 80 members of the media will be able to cover this trial. There will also be an overflow courtroom, and now both sides have to get together about this jury questionnaire. Jury selection is expected to start on September 8th.
8: Fox's CB Cotton outside the court in New York City. Mangione faces a federal trial next year. As the standoff continues with Iran over shipping in the Strait of Hormuz, more conflicts at sea.
12: Maritime tracking groups say that an incident was recorded this morning in the Gulf of Oman between a vessel and a military. Reports indicate that U.S. forces fired on a vessel violating the naval blockade. We're also tracking reports of a Houthi attack on a commercial vessel off the coast of Yemen, where three crew members were reportedly killed.
8: Fox's Trey Yingston, Tel Aviv. Russia has set an American prisoner free, a former Marine detained since 2022, said to be in poor health, now being flown to Texas. America's listening to Fox News.
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5: I'm Griffin Beach, and here's the latest news this morning from ElkhornMediaGroup.com. Evacuation levels have been reduced for the Fox and Powder River fires in Baker County, while some of the levels on those fires have been fully lifted on the fire's western edge. There are still three level three evacuations in effect south of the Powder River and west of the mid-slope above the Snake River. Together, those two fires have burned around 100,000 acres. The Powder River is currently 96% contained, while the Fox Fire is 69% contained. Meanwhile, Morgan Lake Park near LeGrand has been closed due to the extreme fire danger in that area. Officials there say they're not looking to reopen the park until later this fall.
16: A driver and six passengers were injured this past Sunday night when their vehicle collided with an elk on Cabbage Hill on Interstate 84. The injuries, though, appear to have been minor as the occupants were cleared medically at the scene by tribal fire. Oregon State Police said there were three adults in the Honda Odyssey, along with an 8-year-old girl and a 6- and 11-year-old boy. Casey Wide-Zolman has stepped into a new role as executive director of the Blue Mountain Community College Foundation, leading the nonprofit group that's dedicated to students.
17: Our whole purpose is students. So we are dedicated to serving the mission of the college by providing financial support to students.
16: The foundation steps in for students who are experiencing financial difficulties so that they may spend more time focusing on their studies. And the U.S. Department of Energy is looking to speed up the process of cleaning tank waste at the Hanford site. Their new plans to mix treated liquid waste with a cement-like material to solidify it. They say this will make the waste safer for shipment out of Washington State for permanent disposal. You can read more about these stories and get more of today's top headlines by following My Columbia Basin on Facebook.
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1: Hey, welcome to the Brian Kilmeade Show. I'm Mary Walter sitting in for Brian Kilmeade. We have a guest coming up, but if you want to join me after the guest, 866-408-7669. You can also tag me in a post on X at Mary Walter Radio. There's no S in any of that. It's Mary Walter Radio. 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If you join us on Rumble or YouTube or Getter, you can ask questions, leave questions of the guest, and also leave comments. 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This, I think, is going to be a very interesting conversation. Tiana Lodescher is an economics columnist for the Washington Examiner. You can find her on X at Tiana the First. Tiana, thank you so much for joining me.
2: Hi, Mary. Thank you so much for having me.
1: Absolutely. So, an announcement was made by one Alexandria Ocasio-Cortez. Of course, she launches everything on social media. And here she is making her announcement.
3: I have made the decision to start freezing my eggs. I think we need to show more depictions of women having full lives in every context and every choice.
1: So she is freezing her eggs, and then she did a longer video where she shows, you know, these are all the things that I have. I have to give myself these injections. And she made a point of saying, I've been saving up for this for a while. I'm like, yes, how about those student loans you haven't paid off? But so, you know, she's doing this. She's saving her eggs so she can get pregnant later. A lot of women do it. So what is your initial take from this?
2: So, look, it's at the end of the day, it's her body, her choice, but she chose to make this public domain, and she chose directly to tie it to politics, right? She said in the video, you know, I know there's a political tax that women pay for sexist attitudes of men around asking about family planning. The real feminist win here would have been saying, screw you to that perceived political tax and having the baby anyway. Again, look, it's her life. I'm not telling her what to do, but she is a almost 37-year-old congresswoman, Forbes estimating her net worth at, you know, $125,000. So she's at least in like the wealthiest third of her peers. And she's been with her fiance for a decade. I say, as a new mom of 3 months who also, you know, works full time in a city, the goalie. So, you know, she says in that clip, I think it's important to show women having full lives. Presenting this really interesting and very regressive false dichotomy that, you know, in her presidential campaign that she's teasing but not fully announcing, in order for her to have that, she has to delay motherhood. And now, you know, do this procedure that, look, I think is wonderful if you are a woman who has not found Mr. Right yet, but you know you want to get married and have children at some point someday. Love that. I'm glad that this exists. But egg freezing is, on top of being incredibly expensive, not a surefire guarantee and also not comfortable for the woman. You're doing 2 weeks of hormonal injections, yeah, bringing your hormones up to, like, mid-pregnancy levels, and then you have a, you know, surgery that requires general anesthesia. And if she were doing this because she said, I don't have a partner yet, I don't know who I'd want to have kids with yet, you know, or some other valid reason, but in this case, she seems to say, I'm doing it for politics. And that, to me, is you know, maybe a little bit of internalized sexism.
1: Maybe, yeah. Okay, I see. Now, I did not get that, so I'm so glad we're having this conversation. My takeaway from it was two things. I'm with you. I don't care what you do. It truly doesn't affect me at all. Have a baby, don't have a baby, whatever. So, but she's almost 37 years old. So whether she can even go through the procedure successfully or not, because it is considered a geriatric pregnancy. 36 is a geriatric pregnancy. It is hard being a woman, gentlemen, just so you know. You know, being 36 years old and being told, well, you know, you have a geriatric pregnancy. You're like, wait, what? But so part of me was like, okay, well, Sandy wants to be a mom. Like, I never saw that on her horizon. She's not married. They've been together forever, you know, not getting married, not doing the traditional stuff, but here she is. And to me, there was a mixed message in the sense of, okay, you want to do this. It's available to women. This is great. Have it available to you. Great. That's a good thing. This is an option. Make women aware. Fantastic. But the other part of it to me said, well, women can't have it all. Women can't work and be pregnant, etc. But you can. And I understand it's hard. It is really hard for women. It's very easy for men like Matt Walsh to say she'll turn 37 in a couple of months. If she got pregnant now, it would technically be a geriatric pregnancy. This desire to start having children late in life is completely baffling to me. Well, it's easy for you, Matt. You're not the one pumping and lactating and doing all this other stuff while trying to attend a board meeting, okay? So Matt just needs to be quiet on that. I understand why women postpone their pregnancies because of the way life is structured. It's just the way it is. You can choose to participate in that or not. That's your choice. And unfortunately, women have to make that choice. Men don't. Okay? That's the way it is. So I kind of took it two ways because I don't like the message. You can be pregnant and still work and then you get time off. I know plenty of women who have done it, who have been pregnant, had the baby, took some maternity leave. Dads get paternity leave now. I mean, when we were having kids, because I'm Gen X, we were having kids. There was no paternity leave. You know, dad got a weekend. Oh, is that my son? Let me see him. You know, like it's changed. To me, it was a very mixed message. That came out of it. But let me ask you this. Is it wise for Republicans like Matt Walsh to be dunking on her? I just think that's a really, really, really bad message. Aren't Republicans supposed to be all about, yay, we're having babies?
2: Yeah, no, I don't love the way that people have responded. Again, she made this not only public, but also political. She didn't say, hey, this is a video that has nothing to do about politics. It's about my personal life. She said, I'm doing this for political reasons, right?
1: Yeah.
2: So it's fair game to talk about. But no, I don't love the response. Look, I think in the conservative right, especially among people who are part of the pronatalist discussion, men who have 27 children are a bit overrepresented. And I'm not saying that isn't wonderful, right? I have so many men in my life who have a lot of children and are wonderful present fathers, and that's fantastic. But, like, specifically, part of the reason why I feel fine weighing in here is, in a lot of ways, like, my life is not super-duper different from AOC's. I'm 30. I live in a city. I have one child. I had my first child 3 months ago. I'm back at work. I love my career. I also don't want to take a bunch of time off. And that's why I feel inclined to say, you can, if you are a urban Kamala voting young woman who's on the fence and you have a supportive partner and you think you might like a child, you can have one and you can do it. There are so many reasons why it's a lot more manageable today. I can't speak to if you want to homestead and have seven children and homeschool them. Yeah, I think that's going to involve a lot more concessions. But if you're college educated and you make a salary like AOC does, then you can afford, you know, a part-time nanny and you have a husband who can work from home some of the time. It's a lot different than it was for, let's say, my mother's generation. My mother's a boomer. And that it was much, much, much harder for women to work and have a child because things were just very different back then. You didn't have Amazon and Instacart and able to outsource so many of the tasks of home rearing the way that, thanks to capitalism, you do today. So, you know, rather than focus, you know, I think Matt Walsh is speaking to a modal woman that also wants six children and maybe to be a stay-at-home mom and maybe to homeschool, which is a wonderful and great choice. But that's not what AOC wants. And more importantly, that's not what a lot of young women who are maybe on the fence politically, on the fence about having a child, that's not what they want to hear. They want to hear, okay, well, how would I be able to fit the beauty and just fulfillment that is motherhood with my also full life, with my career, with, you know, not being in a position, maybe for a lot of these women, it's not a choice, right? According to the Bureau of Labor Statistics, about 60% of all moms of babies under 1 year old work, and most of them work full time, right? So just without invalidating or that minimizing or disrespecting what it is to be a more traditional stay-at-home mother, also recognize that there are tons of young women who maybe only want one or two children and to work full time, and just point out that, like, you can do it. AOC is uniquely positioned to do it. I think her husband works from home. I know that The Hill has a daycare, so she doesn't even necessarily need to pay for a full-time nanny, right? It can be done, and right now I'm living it. Right now I work hybrid. I'm in office in the TV studio a couple days a week. I work from home a couple other days a week. We have a part-time nanny, and this is the most full my life has ever been. The last 3 months have been the best 3 months of my life. My life isn't over, it's optimized.
1: Right, exactly. And to your point, there's so many ways to do this. You could be a trad wife, whatever. If that makes you happy and you want to have six kids, God bless you. You want to adopt, good for you.
2: Yeah.
1: I don't, all of that, I'm a big fan of, it's none of my business. I truly don't care. As long as you're not having 18 kids and expecting me to pay for them, right?
2: Perfectly.
1: Then I have a choice. Then I think I have a say, right? If you expect me to pay for these children you keep popping out, you know, now we have to have a conversation. But you got a job, God bless you. Have eight. It's fine with me. I truly don't care as long as you take care of them. I'm fine with it. I just don't think it helps Republicans to say a word on this. Keep your mouth shut. Don't say a word. Do not have an opinion, please. Everybody just keep their mouths shut. Very quickly, I want to go into one other thing before I let you go. And that is what's going on in the WNBA. I am sorry, but these NBA players coming out and saying that they're identifying as women because they've read the rules, like exactly how this works. And you had a Royce White doing an interview with a wig, of a woman's wig on, and he says, I realized my fear of flying really wasn't a fear of flying. It was the transgender trapped inside of me, caged inside of me. They are playing this for all it's worth and making a total mockery of the WNBA, which I will posit here could be what saves the WNBA, which, by the way, part of their funding comes from the NBA, the men.
2: Yes.
1: Well,
2: yes.
1: The hypocrisy is insane. It's like you're so twisted and not, you're like a slinky. It's crazy. But do you agree? This could be the saving grace of the WNBA, because people would actually pay to watch this, their theology, their religion at which they worship and live their lives, come and bite them in the butt. Like, okay, let me see. I would buy tickets to games and trudge my butt up to Newark to watch this happen.
2: Oh my goodness, right? It's first, they're saved by what they thought was their, you know, worst enemy, a white woman from the Midwest in Caitlin Clark. And then they're saved by actual men? That would be hysterical. Look, to quote the great H.L. Mencken, the WNBA is getting what it voted for, good and hard. They're the ones that asked for this. Not hard to say, we are a league of biological women. And while we will respect pronouns and we embrace all of our fans of any sexuality or gender identity, you can't sit with us. You can't play with us, because this is for biological women. They have to go all in on the woke. They have to let, you know, Sophie Cunningham have the crud beat out of her. They have to let Caitlin Clark, you know, get brutalized. And, you know, it's they don't understand where their bread is buttered. Their bread is buttered by Caitlin Clark, and it's buttered by biological men in the NBA. And so, you know, if this is what it takes to finally crack down. And also, you know, final point, Mary, I don't want to hear, oh, woke one was crazy. We're still doing woke one.
1: Yes.
2: We are still doing woke one, and not just at the professional level, in high school leagues, in college leagues around the country. And that's why we still have to fight the good fight.
1: And may I say, before I go off here, Dejanay Carrington, she graduated from Stanford. She has two undergraduate degrees. One is in African and African American studies, and the other is in psychology. So I don't know. Okay. But, you know, of course, she had to go make it about race. It's white privilege. May I point, am I the only one who's pointing out the fact that she's wearing a blonde wig? Whereas if a white woman wears braids, it's cultural appropriation. The number of ways in which this entire situation contradicts itself is, can you imagine? It's fascinating. The flow chart alone would be like a wreath.
2: Yeah. I mean, look, what Caitlin Clark is going through, if you've ever, you know, been a middle school girl, you know what it is. It's just bullying.
1: It's mean girls.
2: Use the woke language. It's just mean girls. It's just being a catty, you know what. And you can dress it up in woke, you can dress it up in white privilege and trans inclusion and feminism. It's just being an exclusionary, mean girl. It is no different than the middle school cafeteria.
1: So last question, and I'll let you go. So does is the WNBA going to be forced into drafting these two guys, choosing them? They're the best players. They're the most qualified. Are they going to be forced into it? Because if Ina's Cantor Freedom, right, and Royce White stay in it and they push this, they're either going to be shown for the frauds that they are, which is going to destroy the league, or they're going to have to draft these two men. Are they not? Excuse me, women.
2: I mean, that's, yeah, right? Don't misgender, excuse me. We have to use their preferred, their them pronouns. I mean, I think the WNBA at this point has to bank on its own irrelevance and hope that people tune it out like they normally do. But I don't think they will, because this is a cultural sticking point, because the left is making it continue to be so. I do not want to have to think about gender identities or trans this, trans that. In any other normal social setting, if you tell me your name's Jane and you're wearing a dress, I don't really care. But don't show up in my daughter's locker room, don't show up in a women's sports league. And if you keep on doing that, then guess what? It's a winning point for the right, because this is an 80-20 issue.
1: Yep. Yeah, no, 100%. And like I said, if it's on pay-per-view, I am paying to watch it. And if Clay Travis gets his team, the Nashville Balls, I'm so in. I am so invested. I'm buying
2: 100%.
1: Shirts. I'm in all the way. Tiana Lodosher, thank you so much for joining us. Follow her at Tiana, T-I-A-N-A, the first. Have a great rest of your day. Thank you so much for joining me.
2: Thank you.
1: 866-408-7669. 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
1: And welcome back to The Brian Kilmeade Show. 866-408-7669 is a number. Tag me to post on X at Mary Walter Radio. Coming up on the other side, I will take your calls. I want to talk about what's going on with the WNBA and some double standards. I'll have some more on the other side, even when it comes to coaches. But, you know, Clay Travis has been very vocal about this whole thing. And Dejanae Carrington, he posted a post from her that was on X. And he notes that the black player who posted white privilege and tagged the Indiana Fever on social media after being ejected says her white privilege post from the locker room had nothing to do with the foul that was your assumption. And he says word salad post below. She said, I never once claimed that the assessment of the foul was white privilege. That was your assumption, meaning Clay Travis. Try exercising your critical thinking skills. I know you studied psych. Furthermore, I'm the last thing from ignorant or asinine when it comes to speaking on white privilege. Do your research on that one. I actually went to school, one of the top universities, I might add, to educate myself on this exact subject. I would never use that term as a rhetorical weapon, knowing the historical and social weight it holds without having the proper evidence to substantiate it. Oh, so she has the proper evidence. I'd love to hear about it. It's coming up.

0: And it is 8:30, time for birthdays and anniversaries here on KUMA, brought to you by our sponsors, Papa Murphy's in Pendleton, Hermiston, and Milton Freewater, where you can check out their summer selects right now. It includes the creamy garlic veggie, the classic meat, or a large pepperoni or cheese, all for just $8.99. And a big happy birthday goes out today to Sergio Chavez, Leah Robertson, Eleanor Moore, and Donald Karabatsos. And let's pick out a winner for today. Looks like today it's going to be Leah Robertson. Congratulations, Leah. You've won a Papa Murphy's certificate for a family-sized take-and-bake a family-sized take-and-bake pizza. And you can come and pick that certificate up here at our Pendleton studios up by the airport. 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
0: And welcome into the KUMA Coffee Hour. And joining me today is Morgan Dunlap. He's with the Wheatstock Music Festival, and that's coming up this weekend. So, Morgan, where are you at right now with of course, we know that hosts a rodeo earlier in the summer. Probably a pretty big switch getting into a concert venue. Where are you at with that right now?
2: Yeah, thanks for having us in, Griffin. Yeah, it's quite the prep. As soon as the rodeo gets done, we go in and seed the arena to grass. And so the grass is looking amazing right now. We've been mowing it, fertilizing it, and watering it, and just getting ready for the event. But it's pretty cool transition from the rodeo to Wheatstock in a short amount of time.
0: And, you know, conditions been a little drier this summer. Was it a bit of a challenge getting the grass in there this year?
2: Yeah, it's always, we have some folks, the Parkers, that do it for us. And it's always a challenge because, yeah, you got to water it, you know, a couple times a day and fertilize it. And, you know, it's a battle, but it always turns out amazing.
0: And, you know, kind of sticking with the weather, there's been a little smoke in the air, a bit with the air quality. Any precautions you're taking for this year's event?
2: Yeah, we're just hoping by next weekend, hopefully some of these local fires are starting to be done and we get some decent air quality. And, you know, we just go on with the show. And I mean, there's not much we can do about that, but we just hope that it gets a little better by the time we have our show.
0: And as rough of a summer as it's been with the fires and everything else, I'm sure the Helix community and the surrounding community is excited to have a little good news this week and a chance to come out and celebrate.
2: Yeah, I think so. I mean, it's always, you know, after 20 years, people kind of start looking forward to it. There's not a ton of events that go on in Helix. So I think the community out there and the surrounding areas, they always look forward to the event. And it's a great event and just gets people out and you get to see old friends and meet new ones. So it's pretty cool.
0: And you mentioned it is the 20th year of this event. How much has it grown since year one of it?
2: Oh my gosh. Year one, it was just a group that got together to play a little music to raise some money for the Stump family and also for the, you know, the Mustang 22. And so it was just so small then. It was like three or four local bands that got together and played on a tiny little stage. And where it's at now is just incredible growth from when it first started.
0: And were you there in the beginning?
2: I was not on the board originally. I've been probably for about 15 of the 20 years, but it was a group. My dad was one of the founding members, and Jeff Farley and just a group, Shaner Applegate, I believe, they all got together and they were all into music. And so they had a great idea to start a little music thing. And it was just supposed to be a 1-year thing, and it just kind of kept going and going.
0: So I take it nobody ever expected from its humble beginnings. No one ever expected it to get to where it is now, where it's really, out of all the concerts in this area, it really is a kind of a big one on the calendar.
2: Yeah, I mean, we've, you know, especially the last four or five years, we've really expanded. We went to a two-day, we just brought in a lot higher level of music, and we've just tried to grow the event as much as we can with a small venue. And so, yeah, it's definitely kind of cool to see where it's gone from where it started.
0: You talked about how in the inaugural year it was a tribute to the Mustang 22 tragedy. Can you just give a brief overview of that event? And you have a really cool tribute for it coming up this year, continuing that legacy.
2: Yeah, so Jerry Stump was friends with a lot of the guys that started it. And so that's kind of why it started, was to raise some money for them after the tragedy. And it's just kind of kept going year after year to continue that. And this year we're going to try to have a really cool flyover event on Saturday if the Chinooks are available from all these fires. But we're going to hopefully have that in tribute and to honor that, you know, the Mustang 22 that happened. And it's going to be a really cool deal on Saturday if we can make it happen.
0: Was that something you reached out to the National Guard about, or was that something they came to you about?
2: I think it was a combination. We had reached out to them just because we've had this connection for all these years, and we just worked closely with them on the planning of that. And it has been quite a bit of planning that's gone into that. One of our board members kind of took that on, Mike Donnelly, and he just kind of ran with it. And it'll be a super, super cool deal if we can make it happen.
0: And this festival is, it really is so much America and Americana. And how important is it for you to, I mean, you celebrate so much with the great music and bringing the community out, but how important is it to the board and the festival to honor America and those who fight for our freedom?
2: Yeah, I mean, that's why we all do it on the board. We all volunteer tons of time and hundreds of hours to make it happen because of that reason. And I think, you know, the charities that we give back to, you know, Cross the Divide and the local schools, it's why we all do it. And that we're able to give back is just super cool that's able to happen because of all the community support and everyone that gets behind the festival.
0: And, you know, you mentioned the Chinooks, unfortunately, may not be available. Other matters at hand with the fires. Have you reached out to any of the local firefighters, those in camps, and invited them out? Or have you heard of any that were going to attend or feel, unfortunately, they may be too busy?
2: Yeah, we haven't specifically reached out to any, but we've definitely, you know, we got the word out that, you know, military and their spouses, they get in free, or former military. So we do that every year. And, you know, we kind of focus on, you know, that side of things. And so we try to make the event a really easy process for those type of individuals.
0: All right, and you briefly touched on some of the other ways that this festival gives back, and we'll have more of a conversation about those when the KUMA Coffee Hour returns right after this.
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0: And welcome back to the KUMA Coffee Hour. My guest today, Morgan Dunlap with the Wheatstock Music Festival. And you mentioned briefly in the last about the cross, one of the organizations you donate to as part of this is the Cross the Divide Foundation. What does Cross the Divide do?
2: So they were founded in Wallowa County, and it's a veterans-based organization that they basically give back to veterans. So they do outdoor activities. They do hunting trips. They do fishing trips, hiking, anything outdoors, fly fishing. And the cool thing about it is it's not just the veteran that gets to come in. They bring their family in, and they you know, everything's paid for, and these guys get a chance to get away from what they've been through, and just it's just really amazing what they do. And sometimes they'll share their stories with us of a veteran they took out that got their first elk, or, you know, that sort of thing. So it's just an amazing program, and they do some really awesome things for our veterans.
0: Is it really a veterans helping veterans program? I mean, do a lot of veterans lead it as well?

0: bill as well.
1: Yeah, and that's one of the really cool parts about it is it's like I said, it's not just the veteran, it's their family, their kids, their wives, husbands, whatever it may be. They get to come along and be a part of it. And, you know, they got a beautiful lodge in Wallowa County. They got a lot of different locations that they can go do these things. And, yeah, it's just amazing that they have that opportunity, and there's not enough of that, I think, across the country. So it's cool that we're able to help support that.
0: Well, and I noticed, because when I first looked at it, I thought, oh, it's just hunting and fishing trips. But it looks like it's just really anything outdoors, just for, as you said, a chance for them to get away and just be with families. I mean, sounds like they had more activities than just hunting and fishing.
1: Yeah, I believe they do all sorts of different things. It's not just outdoors. I think that's kind of their focus and what they like to do. But I think you can just come in and, just have a time for healing and kind of just get away from it all. I don't think you have to do the outdoors activities. I think they will get other activities involved if that's what the veteran and his family are interested in. But it's really just a time for them to heal and get a break from what they've been through.
0: And a lot of the pictures on their website, and, you know, it's not just the veterans, it's their families that go through a lot as well. And so many of the pictures were just the kids out having a great time. And not sure how much you've been involved hands-on, but that's what I noticed. It looks like it's a chance for the kids to kind of escape and get away as well.
1: Yeah, absolutely. I haven't personally been yet. They've actually invited us a few different times. My dad's a veteran, and they actually invited him to come on an elk hunt, but it ended up not working out because the elk weren't in the area they were supposed to be. But yeah, we're going to make a trip up there. We've been planning to do that as a board and try to just go check it out and just see what they do. Mo, the main guy, he's always open invite for us to come and check it out. So,
0: and are they just, they have their lodge in Wallowa County. Are they other places as well, or are there activities in other places than just Wallowa County?
1: Yeah, I believe so. I think they're actually, they moved their headquarters, I want to say, to the west side, like the Seattle area maybe now. But yeah, I think they can take people to many different locations. It's not just Wallowa County. I think that was kind of where they started, and they have a lot of hunting opportunities over there, but I think they have many different locations that they can utilize when it comes to different activities for the veterans.
0: How does Weedstock, is it just a monetary donation Weedstock makes, or is it anything else?
1: Yeah, so with them, we just it's just a monetary donation yearly. I think as of this year, we've donated over $150,000 in the 20 years. So pretty amazing amount when you look at what we've been able to do.
0: Do you know about how much you donate roughly each year?
1: It always varies depending on how the festival does, but there's been years where we've donated $10,000 or $15,000 just to that single charity.
0: And is it just proceeds from ticket sales, or are people, is there anywhere for any way for those who attend the concert to donate another way, like a donation box, so to speak?
1: Yeah, I believe on our website, there's a spot where you can go in and just donate. At the festival, we have people that we do some giveaway or auctions, I guess. People donate that way. So it's a combination of things, but we just have such a great community when it comes to the veterans and supporting them, because there's a lot of them that are in our area, and just it's just amazing the people that come forward to help when you're supporting those type of organizations.
0: Well, and I think another great thing it does, and just getting ready for this interview, I learned a lot about the Cross the Divide, and it seems like it's not just donating monetarily or helping out that way, but you also raise awareness for it.
1: Yeah, absolutely. I mean, and that's what I kind of touched on earlier. I don't think there's enough of that goes on for our veterans. So, yeah, they have a website that you can get on there and check out what they do and kind of see how the organization runs. And there's, like you said, photos on there that show kind of some of the stuff that they're involved in. And there's a lot more on there than I even know about. But it's just we know that the money's going to a good organization, and they're using it for a super cool purpose.

0: right. My guest today on the KUMA Coffee Hour is Morgan Dunlap with the Wheatstock Music Festival. And we'll continue our conversation and wrap it up right after this.
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0: And welcome back into the KUMA Coffee Hour. My guest today, Morgan Dunlap with the Wheatstock Music Festival. And you're in the Helix community, and one thing you give back to in that community is the schools, and a lot of those kids come out and help.
9: Yeah, it's a super... great opportunity for us to be able to give back also to the schools, the local schools, which is Helix and Athena. 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And, you know, just a cool example is the basketball team, the girls basketball team. They've helped us at the front gate for many years. And last year they were able to buy team bag, Nike Elite bags for the whole team. And so just cool stuff like that, that those kids get out, they get some volunteer time, and then they're able to utilize that and buy some cool gear or a new piece of equipment.
0: And it sounds like it's everything from taking tickets to helping set up the stage.
9: Yep. We have ticket takers. We have the Helix football team that will come out and do garbage and cans during the show. The Athena football team will come out and help with setup and tear down. Athena volleyball team has helped us with ticketing and front gate. So it's just many, many of those teams, the FFA, even in Helix, the band, we try to get them all involved and be able to give back to their programs.
0: And the Wheatstock Festival, such a community event for Helix, and I'm sure Adams, Athena, they all get in the mix as well. But it sounds like that's another importance, not just the money giving back, but teaching those kids or giving them example of community spirit and community pride.
9: Yeah, absolutely. I mean, it gets them out there volunteering their time at a young age. And I think it's something that is really cool for youth is to be able to volunteer and realize that there's a place for that. And it's just a great opportunity to get those young folks out there to do those type of things.
0: And you talked about, you got the Helix volleyball team got all new, I'm sure, very nice looking backpacks. What other things have teams been able to afford thanks to the contributions from the festival?
9: Yeah, like, I mean, early on, Wheatstock kind of kept the band program alive out in Helix. They were going to lose their funding, and so they were able to buy band equipment, drums, trumpets. If you've ever bought that kind of stuff, it's pretty expensive, and so they were able to keep that program alive. Like I said, the Helix girls basketball team, I know they bought new warm-ups a couple years ago. They bought the Nike backpacks. I think the Athena volleyball team used their money for travel expenses because they go to state and they're able to utilize that money as fundraising money for those. Maybe the school doesn't pay for the cruiser bus, so that fundraising money they can chip in and get a nice bus to go to Portland for playoffs. There's just so many things like that those programs can use that extra money for.
0: Well, and you hear so much about, you know, levies on the ballot to afford things, you know, for a school, not just the educational, but the athletic. So it sounds like another great benefit is that's less of a burden on the taxpaying community is being able to contribute to these things. So it's not all on the burden of the taxpayers.
9: Yeah, I mean, it's super cool that they're able to get out and fundraise and volunteer to do that. And it's as a team. It's not like we're giving money to just one individual on the team. It goes to the whole program. And so, like, the Helix started a football program recently, and their boys were out there, you know, doing garbage in cans, which is probably the hardest job there is because it's nonstop throughout the festival. And they were able to utilize that money for new equipment, you know, and they got new uniforms. They probably helped pay for those. And just starting a program like that's very expensive on a small community. And so being able to help them do that is, it just feels good for us.
0: And you also give back to scholarships for seniors. How much are you typically able to donate in scholarships?
9: Yeah, we try to do, 4,000 per school, so 4,000 at Athena and 4,000 at Helix. So a lot of times that would be $2,000 scholarships, which is a pretty nice scholarship for a graduating senior to have that opportunity. And our scholarship committee of board members, they put pretty strict rules on those as far as, you know, GPA and college attendance and those sort of things before they're able to get that money. But it's a great opportunity for them to get some extra money going into college because we all know how expensive college is.
0: And has it just been for kids who are going to a traditional tour for your school, or have some used them for maybe trade or apprenticeship opportunities?
9: Yeah, I believe they can do that as well. They just have to have proof of enrollment, and they have to meet those initial requirements of their high school GPA and graduating and all of those things. But once they get enrolled at that next level of school, then they're awarded that money.
0: All right. My guest today on the KUMA Coffee Hour has been Morgan Dunlap with the Wheatstock Music Festival. Morgan, thank you so much for joining us today.
9: Yeah, thanks for having us, and we'll hope to see everyone out there.
0: All right, and that's going to be our show for today. Join us tomorrow, and also don't forget to get those birthday and anniversary shout-outs. 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
10: Decision day in six states. I'm Lisa Brady, Fox News. In South Carolina, it's a special primary to replace the late Senator Lindsey Graham as the GOP Senate nominee.
11: Lindsey was amazing. I will never fill his shoes. No one can ever fill his shoes. And I don't just expect it to be handed to me.
10: Senator Darlene Graham, appointed to finish her brother's term, just voted in Lexington, facing nine other candidates. So she expects a runoff in 2 weeks and hopes to be in it, also countering critics who question her experience.
11: I've worked for 30 years for the state of South Carolina. I ran a state agency. I turned it from a struggling agency into a national model. I think that's great experience to bring to the table.
10: Graham calls affordability her number one issue. In Wisconsin, socialist Francesca Hong says she's ready to unite Democrats if she wins today's primary for governor.
12: I think what people of our state are ready for, the good people of Wisconsin, are ready for a government that actually puts them first, not Trump.
10: She describes democratic socialism as putting people first, but has recently retreated from some past positions. Outgoing Governor Tony Evers has endorsed Milwaukee County Executive David Crowley. Congressman Tom Tiffany considered the likely GOP nominee. Four other states also have primaries today. An American is freed by Russia. Marine veteran Robert Gilman, held for more than 4 years.
13: The 32-year-old American teacher was arrested in 2022 and convicted of beating a police officer and later convicted of assaulting a prison official. His sentence was extended to 10 years. Officials say Gilman has been in a disassociative stupor for 47 days after suffering abuse in prison and was moved to a civilian hospital and hooked up to a feeding tube before his release. Gilman was one of eight Americans believed to remain in Russian custody.
10: Fox's Jared Halpern at the White House. Advocates warning Gilman is near death. 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
0: I'm Griffin Beach, and here's the latest news this morning from ElkhornMediaGroup.com. Evacuation levels have been reduced for the Fox and Powder River fires in Baker County, while some of the levels on those fires have been fully lifted on the fire's western edge. There are still three level three evacuations in effect south of the Powder River and west of the midslope above the Snake River. Together, those two fires have burned around 100,000 acres. The Powder River is currently 96% contained, while the Foxfire is 69% contained. Meanwhile, Morgan Lake Park near LeGrand has been closed due to the extreme fire danger in that area. Officials there say they're not looking to reopen the park until later this fall. A driver and six passengers were injured this past Sunday night when their vehicle collided with an elk on Cabbage Hill on Interstate 84. The injuries, though, appear to have been minor, as the occupants were cleared medically at the scene by tribal fire. Oregon State Police said there were three adults in the Honda Odyssey, along with an 8-year-old girl and a 6- and 11-year-old boy. Casey Weidzolman has stepped into a new role as executive director of the Blue Mountain Community College Foundation, leading the nonprofit group that's dedicated to students.
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0: The foundation steps in for students who are experiencing financial difficulties so that they may spend more time focusing on their studies. And the U.S. Department of Energy is looking to speed up the process of cleaning tank waste at the Hanford website. Their new plans to mix treated liquid waste with a cement-like material to solidify it. They say this will make the waste safer for shipment out of Washington State for permanent disposal. You can read more about these stories and get more of today's top headlines by following My Columbia Basin on Facebook.
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1: Here comes primary day across the country as we take to the polls to decide between Republicans and people who didn't study math or history in the Democratic Party. Socialism on the march. We will get you up to speed because one of the moon bats who represents the DSA just went on national television and called to defund the police.
2: That's stupid. Use your common sense.
1: Weapons grade stupid. This is the dumbest time there's ever been to be alive. But we will educate, we will opiate the masses with our wit and wisdom on a big Tuesday episode of Fox Across America. 888-788-9910. Always the phone number if you want to be a part of the show. Of course, it's also the phone number if you don't want to be a part of the show. If you just want to call in and you just want to give me the business. You've been listening for 5 minutes. You know what I'm saying? And you have an opinion of the show.
3: You're a stupid man.
1: Okay, we can take it. It doesn't matter. This is a kumbaya show. You are all welcome.
2: This sounds very gay.
1: Regardless, be a Republican, be a Democrat. We throw our arms wide open. Libertarian, independent, just do not be a... I mean, in truth, and happy Tuesday. If you were a socialist, we'd want to hear from you. I would like to have a productive conversation around the rise of socialism in this country, because it would be the first thing productive related to the word socialism. Okay, it has starved hundreds of millions of people throughout history. It has bankrupted every country that has ever implemented it. When socialism took over Venezuela, they were a net exporter of energy. There were Citgo gas stations all over the country. I used to fill up my taxi at them every day. There was one on 8th Avenue and 12th Street, one of them on 24th and 10th Avenue. And those were the two gas stations I went to every single day when I was a New York City cab driver. And yes, Citgo was flourishing. And yes, Venezuela was a net exporter of fuel because of something called capitalism. Okay, the socialists overthrew their government, took over, gained control of the media and the military. And you know what they were doing within 5 years of that happening? They were eating their zoo animals. Okay, that's a real thing. Give it a Google if you're bored. Okay, when I get on the air, I am not a gloom and doom, scare you into seeing it my way guy. I just want to have a fair fight. Throw every silly fact on the table. Let you do what you want with them. Hopefully I can give them to you in an entertaining way. And can distill them in a way that picks up the mood at work or wherever the hell you happen to be. Serving time in a prison. If you're listening to me, there is a very high chance you're serving time in prison right now. I know this because I correspond with you and your parents. And I appreciate everybody reaching out. I appreciate their support. And I hope everybody keeps their heads up. Now, if you're in a prison right now, you might be voting for the socialists because they want to abolish the prisons in this country. I mean,
2: well, that's the dumbest thing I've heard of.
1: I'm going to play you a clip in this hour, okay, of a member of the DSA. But you understand, she's not the one on the ballot. So we'll hear from the ones on the ballot first, because the primary is tonight in Wisconsin, feature their governor, Francesca Hong, the moon bat who wanted to cancel Thanksgiving. Thanksgiving, which has been a fixture in our country since 1621, when the pilgrims had dinner with Elizabeth Warren's family. Okay, we've now got this nutbag who says we were going to cancel Thanksgiving. We're going to abolish prisons. We're going to defund the police. And her explanation now, is that, well, I had a lot of bad takes. I was trying to become a sports journalist major, and I was, you know, caught up in the moment. And the next thing you know, I wanted to abolish the prisons, defund the police, and run off and kill the white man, even though she's married to the white man and has a white son. Okay, I say this all the time. I am a capitalist, but I hope and pray that someday I will be rich enough to become a socialist. Because everybody talking to you about socialism is either really rich themselves or they have really rich parents.
3: He's a lousy dad, but he's right.
1: Okay, but here's her take on it. This is Francesca Hong saying it was just like crazy, you guys. Clip 14.
4: A lot of folks that I meet are single moms like me. restaurant owners who are going through COVID. You know, I was actually trying to become a sports journalist when I first went to college. So I learned then you have some hot takes, sometimes bad takes on Twitter. And I let my feelings out into the world.
1: So no big deal. I just destroyed morale amongst the national police in this country, emboldened the criminals, furthered a society where we have more empathy for the guy who breaks the law than his victim who abides by it. But no big deal. You win some, you lose some, right? You have some hot takes on Twitter. I mean, come on, man.
5: This is total crap.
1: Is it ever? Okay, but understand, that is on the ballot in Wisconsin, and it's winning. Like, Francesca Hung is favored to win today. The cancel Thanksgiving lady. And she talks about, you know, Halloween's bad. And now she's evolved, though. I'll give you some of the clips. Here's toxic white supremacy. She's married to a white guy. She has a white kid. And here she is telling us toxic white supremacy.
6: That is totally absurd.
1: Here it is, clip 17.
7: We have a lot of internal reckoning to do, but that it's important to see it through the lens of toxic white supremacy culture that is ingrained in this country's history, that racism is actually at the backbone of this history. And when people talk about Constitution, you know, federalism, the rights of the people, we really have to take a step back and look at, you know, how those rights have really only been offered up to a certain group.
1: Oh, man.
8: What would you do with a brain if you had one?
1: There is not a single solitary group in this country that has more rights in the year 2026 than any other group. This is the most tolerant and inclusive society in the history of the world. Meaning if you're black, white, gay, Asian, straight, trans, doesn't matter, Muslim, Latino, whatever it is, this is the best place on earth to be you. Which is why people from all of those backgrounds migrate to this country in higher numbers than they migrate to those countries.
9: I think he's got a point.
1: And the point is, she's full of But the larger point to be made here is when you hear her say something like, well, this country 200 years ago was founded at a time of slavery. She wants you to sit here in the year 2026 and be obsessed with what we did 200 years ago. But her calling to defund the police 2 years ago? Oh, give me a break, guys. That was 2 years ago. Well, why are we still talking about that? That was 2 years ago. Don't you realize that 200 years ago? I mean, it's the dumbest thing that I've ever heard.
10: This is the biggest schmuck I've ever met.
1: Okay, but understand, this, it's on the ballot, man. Okay, Megan Romer, the DSA co-chair. You know, I played you these clips yesterday. Alexandria Ocasio-Cortez saying she's a member of the New York City DSA. Here it is, clip 28.
11: Are you still a member of Democratic Socialists of America?
12: Of the New York City chapter.
11: The New York City chapter, not the national.
12: No.
11: And what's the difference?
12: So every DSA chapter is formed locally.
11: Yeah.
12: And so the New York City DSA chapter, those are folks that you know. It's kind of like your local union chapter.
11: Yeah.
12: And yeah.
1: Oh, God.
3: AOC is a dope.
1: So she's a member of the DSA of New York specifically. She wants you to know New York specifically. She doesn't necessarily co-sign what they say around the rest of the country, but New York specifically. Okay, well, here's the lady who runs New York specifically. Megan Romer, co-chair of the DSA, flat out telling you she has no idea how to tax the hell out of millionaires. The plan is we're going to tax the hell out of millionaires. Except there's no plan on how to do it, what it would provide, how we would implement it, and how you'd get those millionaires to just hand over their money instead of hiring accountants and lawyers, pleading it down, making a settlement, and then passing the bill on to the working class.
13: Thanks, big government weenuses.
1: What people in the DSA don't tell you, and they're all rich. Megan Romer's parents are rich. AOC's parents are rich. AOC says she grew up in the Bronx. She grew up in Yorktown Heights. It is 42 miles from the Bronx. Elizabeth Warren spent more time in the Battle of Little Bighorn than AOC spent in the Bronx, to stick with this theme. But you understand, these people have no plan, no appreciation, no concept or understanding of hard work, of what it means to go out there and accomplish something in this world. They just want to tear things down. But she said, We're going to tax the hell out of the rich. That's what they want you to believe right now. Well, your problem is not that you have the richest government in the history of the world, and they've somehow spent it into $37 trillion worth of debt.
2: That is financial lunacy.
1: But that's not the problem. The problem is we should be spending even more. Come on, we're $37 trillion in debt. What's another $5, $10 trillion? What are we talking about here? But you understand, the 1% of income earners in this country, the upper 1% of people in this country, pay 50% of the taxes. 50%. 1% pay 50%. So when you talk about equity, okay, where is the equity in that? Now, granted, they make more money, but the 1% pay 50%. And the reason it's only 50, it would be higher under our laws, but they can legally challenge tax bills, write certain things off, make settlements with the IRS. And that's why raising taxes always winds up falling on the burden of the little guy. Okay, if you hit a middle-class guy like me, I've been audited 3 times. I do my own taxes. 1 year I got back, I think, $1,000. 1 year I owed him $400. 1 year I owed him $200. But when I saw they wanted their $200 from a cab driver, I was like,
9: that can't be good.
1: How broke are we that they want my $200? You know, I've been in this thing. And, you know, I will tell you, the last time I got audited by the IRS, the guy called me up and goes, wow, you're the most famous person I've ever audited. And Biden was the president at the time. I was like, ooh, it's almost as if I'm being audited because you know who where I work and how I vote.
14: What in the wide, wide world of sports is going on here?
1: I don't have an answer. I don't know. Could have been a coincidence. But the point is, the little guy always gets crushed. If the answer is raising taxes, if we got to raise taxes to do it, then your taxes are getting raised as the little guy. Because the rich guy, okay, has an accountant, has a lawyer. They make settlements for pennies on the dollar. Why? Because they're good with money. And they know that that money can be better utilized in the hands of free market enterprise than it can by giving it to the same government that took the richest, literally the richest country in the history of the world. There's never been a more prosperous country than America. And we're $37 trillion in debt. And you understand what the DSA represents is not a doubling down on how we're doing business, but a quadrupling down. And here is the moonbat. AOC said, no, I'm a member of the New York chapter. Well, here's the head of the New York chapter trying to explain tax the rich, clip 22.
15: We do believe in taxing the hell out of millionaires. Yeah, absolutely.
16: Well, what does taxing the hell out of them mean?
15: Yeah, you know, I don't have like a solid, but
16: shouldn't,
15: but I think.
16: But shouldn't you? I mean, if you're the co-chair, of the DSA, shouldn't you be more specific than just taxing the hell out of something? What exactly do you mean?
15: So again, it's democracy, right? And we have to look at what we need to spend and what we need. We don't want to depend on the existence of millionaires because that means people are still getting exploited. So, mm-hmm. so yeah, we need to look at what we need to pay for in the interim, what sort of tax base we need for that to happen, and then and build from there.
17: Oh, shut up, woman.
1: So what's the plan? I don't have one. We're going to tax the hell out of millionaires. Why? For like what reason? What are you going to do? We don't really like know that yet, but we just don't want to like be dependent on millionaires. Her parents are millionaires. She's dependent on millionaires. And they're on TV with a straight face telling you the problem is the very thing that makes her life possible. Someone with no job who's not doing anything of in productive means whatsoever. But consider and tell you that the system is the problem, because that's what they're ultimately selling is victimhood. In the Democratic Party, there is a hierarchy of oppression. You get points if you're gay. You get a lot of points if you're trans. You get points if you're a minority. Obviously, points if you're a migrant. You get points if you're a minority criminal. Oh, my God. They hold you in the highest regard. Okay, I'm going to play you a clip in this hour of a woman who wants to defund the police and the prisons and just admitted it on live TV for the whole world to hear.
18: Some of these women, they're so stupid.
1: They are stupid. But you know who is stupider, to go with a word? The people who happen to be voting for them.
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0: There it is, Fox Across America with Jimmy Fallon. You know, things are getting bad in the Democratic Party when Joe Scarborough is sounding off. And I believe me, I think Joe Scarborough is an actual circus clown. He's the guy who told you in the run-up to the presidential debate that this was the sharpest Joe Biden ever. Everybody knows the clip. I've played it a million times. You might as well hear it again.
1: Start your tape right now, because I'm about to tell you the truth. And F you if you can't handle the truth. This version of Biden, intellectually, analytically, is the best Biden ever. Not a close second. And I've known him for years. The Brzezinskis have known him for 50 years. If it weren't the truth, I wouldn't say it.
2: You're a liar.
0: I mean, seriously.
3: You're a bald-faced liar. A liar.
0: It's the sharpest Joe Biden ever.
2: You told some of the biggest lies that I've ever heard of in my whole life.
0: Now, it was obviously propaganda, but why was he doing that? Because he wants to win. Like, he really wants the Democrats to win. He's not, you know, sometimes they say the media is activist masquerading as journalist. He's just an activist masquerading as an activist. So here are his comments on the DSA. Joe Scarborough, sort of to his credit, is trashing the DSA and saying some of these positions are non-starters for other people, meaning he is concerned that they're non-starters for other people. If he legitimately thought they could win, he'd be like, bombs away. It's more important to him to win. You get it? Here it is, clip 21.
1: I don't need people telling me, oh, you have to just turn a blind eye to people saying that women getting raped on October 7th didn't matter in the grand scheme of things. No, Americans aren't going to support that. This is not about me. This is about the Democrats, once again, fumbling the football on the two-yard line when they have a chance to make great gains, but being so woke to call out the obvious. I swear to God, it's crazy that we're even having this conversation. If somebody says a woman being raped doesn't matter in the grand scheme of things, it's okay to call that person out and demand that candidates distance themselves from those people. If you want to rule over a party and win elections. If somebody says going to a rally the day after Hamas slaughters more Jews than any time since the Holocaust, it's okay for Chuck Schumer. It's okay for Hakeem Jeffries to call that despicable and demand that people distance themselves from that.
0: And in theory, you go, wow, so this Scarborough guy is kind of has a moral compass.
4: That is a fact check false.
0: He's not even mad that they're doing it. He's mad that it's going to hurt the party. That's the point. These people don't stand for anything other than power.
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6: I'm CJ Papa. Quick appearance today in New York State Court for accused CEO killer Luigi Mangione.
7: Today was likely the last hearing before Luigi Mangione's state trial begins. Both sides have to get together about this jury questionnaire. Jury selection is expected to start on September 8th.
6: Fox's CB Cotton outside the courthouse. The state trial begins next month. His federal trial starts in January. Mangione has pleaded not guilty to all the charges. Far-left Democratic Socialist Francesca Hung wants to be on the ballot in November, running for governor of Wisconsin. Here she is, just after voting in Madison.
8: We need a united party. We are ready to unite not just the party, but working-class people all across the state to defeat Tom Tiffany in November.
6: Congressman Tiffany, backed by President Trump, voters at the polls in Connecticut, Vermont, Minnesota, South Carolina, and Alabama. 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
0: I
9: I'm Griffin Beach, and here's the latest news this hour from ElkhornMediaGroup.com. Level 3 evacuation zones have been expanded in the Hagen Fire, as that fire continues to expand across the North Fork of the Umatilla River. The new evacuation zones extend across Oregon 204 and do include Tollgate and Spout Springs. Oregon 204 remains closed this morning. The emergency shelter for evacuees has been moved from Sunridge Middle School in Pendleton to the Pendleton Warming Center building that's on Southeast Court Avenue. FEMA has approved federal aid to assist fighting the Hagen Fire. The Fire Management Assistance Grant Program can cover up to 75% of the firefighting costs. And air quality levels this morning looking much better across the Lower Columbia Basin. Levels this morning are rated as good in Pendleton and moderate in Mission. Air monitors in Walla Walla and Hermiston also showing good levels. A fiery crash Friday near Heppner led to serious injuries for four people. Oregon State Police said the crash occurred on Highway 206 near Liberty School Road and that the driver of an Audi left the road and rolled several times. The vehicle caught fire, which then caused the burning of a few acres of wheat. Three of the injured were transported by ambulance and one was transported by life flight. A vehicular homicide trial for a former Washington State Patrol trooper has again been delayed, this time until November. Sarah Clayson was off duty in March 2025 when her vehicle struck a motorcycle that was operated by Jose Vega Sanchez, who died from his injuries. Tests revealed that Clayson's blood alcohol level was twice the legal limit. Clayson's also facing a wrongful death lawsuit from Vega Sanchez's family. You can read more about these stories and get more of today's top headlines by following My Columbia Basin on Facebook. Also get breaking news alerts by downloading the Elkhorn mobile app.
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11: Good morning, I'm Doug Donahoe with your Wild Horse Resort and Casino weather update. It'll be mostly sunny across the region today with some patchy smoke drifting through. In Pendleton, sunshine and a high of 89. In Hermiston, a high near 90. 91 for Walla Walla. Tonight, some areas of patchy smoke, otherwise mostly clear with overnight temperatures around 60. For weather anytime, go to ElkhornMediaGroup.com. 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

0: girl. It is Fox Across America with Jimmy Fallon. We got some big announcements to make on this show. Holy hot damn. I'll give you a second. Make sure you're sitting down. Yesterday, we made a huge announcement in regards to Fox News Saturday Night. We have just added a new booker, Janesh, a superstar by the name of Janesh Agagas, who comes over from the Will Cain Show, is now the every down running back on Fox News Saturday Night. She's going to be a booker. That's a big damn deal. We're fired up. Janesh was welcomed to the show on our airwaves yesterday. Everything that happens in my career happens on this show first. Like, if you are a regular listener to this show, you knew that I got my own TV show called Fox News Saturday Night an hour before the rest of the world found out. Okay, it's not a big lag, but it's a lag. You find out first because I have met most of this audience. I have been on tour, thanks to my comedy pimp, William, pretty much every waking moment of my adult life since the show took off. And I am here to announce there are two more dates that have just been added to the calendar. And that's a big deal. It is a big deal. These are February. So on February 20th of 2027, February 20th of 2027, so this coming February, I will be at the Lexington Opera House in Lexington, Kentucky. I mean, yeah, that's a big deal. That is, you know what's funny? It's the Lexington Opera House, but I expect the crowd to sound like that clip from the Blues Brothers. Chicken wire in front of the stage. Let's get rowdy. Okay, those tickets go on sale this Friday, August the 14th, 10 a.m. local time in Lexington. But they are having a venue pre-sale tomorrow, Wednesday, August the 12th. So if you want to see me in Lexington, Kentucky, February the 20th, that show definitely sell out. We're only doing one. It's a Lexington Opera House. You can get those tickets beginning this Friday at foxacrossamerica.com. But wait, there's more. The following week, because I'm never off. I'll never be off again. But Lincoln went away to college. I have nothing to do when I'm home. Okay. I mean, I'm going to take Jenny with me on the road. So don't take that as a shot at Jenny, because you'll see Jenny at a lot of these shows. But on February the 27th, we're headed back to Boise, Idaho. We're going to be at the Morrison Center in Boise, Idaho. I mean, yeah, people are fired up for that. We've sold out the Egyptian Theater a couple of times. They're moving us to a bigger venue. So Boise, you better show up. We got to do this. Those tickets also go on sale this Friday, August the 14th at 10 a.m. So you got two extra dates to see me. Okay, Lexington, Kentucky, Boise, Idaho. Both of those dates on sale this Friday, 10 a.m., foxacrossamerica.com. If you want real comedy in the meantime, here's the clip. Francis Gill. Now, I opened the show on this. Talking about how we have primaries tonight in Wisconsin, in Minnesota, you know, woke liberal states.
1: Everything woke turns to
0: okay, but the point is, I bring all of this up as to say, the group with all of the momentum and all of the money are the Democrat Socialists of America. Why do they have so much money? Are their policies really popular?
2: Not even close.
0: Okay, do they even explain their policies most of the time?
2: Not even close.
0: No, they just yell things like tax the rich, empty the prisons, abolish ICE. But they never quite explain what happens next. Well, the reason they have money is because special interests that hate this country and want to destroy it, I don't want to be that guy. I don't. On any level do I want to be that guy. Okay. But the reality is they're getting all of their money from far left super PACs, NGOs, and people who think the West is the worst thing to ever happen to this planet. Okay. The reality is, obviously, America is the greatest source of good the world has ever known. That's not a propagandist statement. Our system of capitalism has raised billions of people out of starvation and poverty around the world. We are the biggest source of financial aid to the rest of the world to this day. As I speak to you right now, despite all of the Doge cuts and spending reforms in Washington, okay, we basically shaved 20 minutes off the trip to the moon. We're still spending that much money. Okay, but today, as we're on the air having this conversation all over the country, depending on where you're listening, if you're on the West Coast, maybe you say this morning because you're on KSRO. Maybe in New York this evening. I don't know how you roll. I'm not going to tell you how to live your life. I don't know. You know, 6-hour time differences between here and Hawaii, and the people listening on the other side of the world are like a day ahead of us. There was a guy who messaged me from Australia. It's like, hey, mate, listen to you in Australia. I'm a day ahead. I'm like, great. Send me the sports scores. I could make some money. You know, if it's actually Wednesday where you're listening right now and you know the score to Tuesday's games, yo, I will hook you up if you give me that information.
3: Paying in cash.
0: But the point is, okay, the DSA has all of the momentum because they have all of the cash.
4: It costs a lot of money to run for political office.
0: The donors call the shots on the Democrat Party. And I said this to you. When Mamdani won the New York City mayor's race, I said, hey, if socialism wins in New York, the people bankrolling it are going to pour an avalanche of money into the races around the country.
5: Money, money, money, money, money, money, money.
0: And they have. And the Democratic Socialist candidates are outraising the establishment candidates 10 to 1 right now. They have the momentum. It's not because a majority like their views. It's because they have the money. They have the momentum. They're flooding small, low turnout races, and they're winning. And winning equates to more momentum, which, of course, equates to more donor enthusiasm, which, of course, allows them to turn around and say,
6: we want more money.
0: And they get more money. So the DSA on the march. But you might stop and go, hey, what do they really stand for? I heard this show was called Fox Across America. What is that, some right-wing caricature of what the left stands for? Misinformation? Not even a kind of, sort of, a little. I don't tell you what people mean. I let them say it. Like, meaning in modern politics, a lot of people do that. You know, they'll say, oh, you know, Donald Trump said all Mexicans are drug dealers and rapists. But he didn't say that. You know, that was their characterization of what he said. You know, Donald Trump didn't condemn the neo-Nazis and the white nationalists. He said there were fine people on both sides.
1: And you had people, and I'm not talking about the neo-Nazis and the white nationalists, because they should be condemned totally.
0: But you understand, you can mischaracterize somebody's statements. The old saying about the truth makes it around the world like twice before, you know, a lie makes it around the world before the truth has a chance to put its pants on. I don't remember the saying. I just remember it was the 90s, and there was so much talk about people's pants being off because of President Clinton. And you know,
7: this is not okay.
0: I don't remember the exact statement, but I definitely heard it in the 90s. Okay, but the DSA has a surrogate by the name of Frances Gill. She goes on to NBC4 in Los Angeles and is flat out asked, what are your policies? It says you want to defund the police and abolish prisons. Again, imagine that. So you have no cops, you have no jail. So he's asked about that. She's asked about that, Frances Gill. And she stumbles to explain it. And so the anchor, to his credit, pushes her and says, hey, what if my daughter gets raped? If there's no police and no prisons, what recourse do we have? And she goes, well, I don't want to get into hypotheticals. But someone getting raped is not a hypothetical. Statistically, it's happening a few million times a year in this country. But the people who want to be in charge want to empty the prisons and defund the police, and they don't have a plan to replace them.
8: What the hell is the world coming to?
0: Listen to this clip. This is intellectually disqualifying, but what she is a co-chair of a party that has all the political momentum. Like, this woman, this statement is emblematic of the views the Democrats who are running as socialists have. The police are inherently racist because they've been taught this reductive language of, you know, the cops are just a bunch of old white boys driving around, running a killing kebab, like it's Klan time. Except when you look at the demographics of police in this country, every major municipality in this country is minority majority. Places, New York, where she's doing this interview, in Los Angeles, they have more minorities than white people on the force. Okay, and there's nobody with a single solitary stat that says police are killing minorities at a higher rate than white people, nor do they have that stat to support unarmed minorities being killed by police. You can go look for it and call into the show. I'm not going to say, hey, well, I'll be. I was wrong.

0: I really want to avoid getting kind of caught into these hypotheticals and talk more about the reality that we're actually facing right now, which is that we're spending absolutely outrageous amounts of money on police and policing, and we're not spending money on things that actually make people safe.
1: That was a hot mess inside a dumpster fire, inside a train wreck.
2: So if somebody gets raped, there's no cops, there's no jails, what now? Well, I don't want to get into hypotheticals. But what do you mean? That's not a hypothetical. This is an everyday act of life. But you know what's more disqualifying? The fact that she says we've got to defund police and spend the money on things that make people safer. I mean,
3: look, if you hate cops just because of the cops, the next time you get in trouble, call a crackhead.
2: Unfortunately, somebody already called a crackhead and put her in charge of the Democrat Socialist of America.
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2: Oh, girl. Big Tuesday episode of Fox Across America, primary day around the country, specifically in Wisconsin and Minnesota. That's where most of our attention lies, because some of these socialist moonbats are on the ballot. Here is Alexandria Ocasio-Cortez. Now, she was on the Sunday shows this weekend, something she has not done in years and years and years. Why? Because every time she opens her mouth, it is like an actual train wreck.
3: She's not real smart.
2: Okay. AOC's last appearance on the national stage was when she went over to the security conference and didn't know where Venezuela was located. It's really rough. I mean, it was good for me because I host a Saturday night comedy show that won its time slot again. Hey, girl. But that's not important. Let's keep the focus on AOC. So because a lot of Democrats that are running for office are running on positions that are disqualifying, they're all trying to pretend they don't believe it anymore. They're saying, well, it was 2020. Things were crazy. You know, COVID was going on. We were all a little nuts in COVID times. Am I right, you guys? But defunding the police has nothing to do with COVID. The COVID did not spread by defunding police. I mean, COVID might have spread by people protesting the police, because while schools were closed and churches were closed and restaurants were closed and airlines were closed and cruise ships were closed, and all kinds of small businesses were closed, you know what you were allowed to do? Go out into the street and protest. Okay, and a lot of people at the time said, hey, if there's a double standard here, then there's no standard. That's why one of the reasons a lot of people didn't want to get the vaccine is they were telling you as an American, hey, you got to get vaccinated or people are going to die. But at the same time, they let 20 million people across the border unvaccinated. So how the hell does that not contaminate the issue one way or the other? I'm going to talk about the vaccine in the next hour because we got more revelations yesterday about Anthony Fauci.
4: He should be behind bars.
2: But the point is, everybody, including Dr. Fauci, wishes they had a do-over on some of these extremist takes because they were never based in fact or some type of good faith political disagreement. They were all based in Democrats will say or do anything to stop Trump from being in power. Okay, let me just give you some hypotheticals here. They're not even hypotheticals. They happened. Okay, we had never once ever arrested a president in the history of this country. Donald Trump got arrested. We've never, multiple times, we've never indicted a president on one single criminal count. He got indicted on 96 different criminal counts. 96. Okay, never raided a president's home before. He got raided. Never impeached a president twice. He got impeached twice. Okay, understand, none of this stuff went anywhere. The process was the punishment. Russian collusion?
5: It was made up by these sick people.
2: What the Democrats are running on right now is they've decided that if they call Republicans bad enough, that automatically makes them good. But that's what they believe. They're like, so if Trump's Hitler for 4 years, then yes, they were justified in impeaching him twice, raiding his house, suing to take him off the ballot, shooting him in Butler, Pennsylvania, trying to shoot him again at his own golf course, trying to shoot him again at the White House Correspondents' Dinner, trying to shoot him again last week at his golf resort in California. And oh, by the way, we're keeping tabs on this Air Force One story where Trump boarded Air Force One and then got off it via catering van. And Air Force One flew out of as a decoy for all intents and purposes. Flew out of Turkey as a decoy. Now, it's going to come as a shock to a lot of people in the media, but yes, the Secret Service does prioritize the president's life over theirs. But one thing being misrepresented by this report, even if it is true, is they didn't let Air Force One fly off on its own like it was some single-engine Cessna being piloted by a hobby flyer. Okay, it had the same military escort as others, but yes, if the threat was that grave, you want the president to be somewhere else. You do. Okay, but a lot of people are taking exception to that, but that's the reality. Donald Trump is the most threatened president here and abroad in the history of this country because he's just that consequential. And one of the reasons the stakes are that high is people spent 10 years calling him Hitler, a Putin puppet, a threat to democracy. He's going to ban abortion. He's going to take away black rights and gay rights and women's rights, even though, I mean, he's got the highest numbers for any president with any Republican in those groups since Gerald Ford. You know, people paying attention don't hate him. Donald Trump's been better for black Americans than any Democrat president we've ever had. I mean, literally. People go, what about Abraham Lincoln? Except, yeah, he was a Republican, you nutbag.
3: When you're right, you're right, and you're right.
2: I mean, you might not know that, but the average person doesn't think that. They think the Klan's like a Republican thing. The Dixiecrats, Jim Crow, all Democrats. But here's Alexandria Ocasio-Cortez. When they destroyed your small business, wouldn't let you attend a funeral, wouldn't let a kid graduate high school, go to prom, play high school sports, couldn't visit somebody in the hospital, couldn't go to work, couldn't travel, couldn't go out to eat. Here's AOC saying, well, it was just crazy. Woke one was crazy. Here it is, clip 27.
6: I mean, I think that a lot of these races, even right now, they'll have a tendency to be nationalized.
7: Yeah.
6: But these races ultimately are local, and all politics are local. My understanding is that Francesca Hong has made clear her present stances to her electorate.
7: Yeah, she's moved away from a lot
6: right,
7: of that.
6: She's like, moved away from it. And I have a local city councilman that has this saying, woke one was crazy.
5: You suck, you jackass.
2: But that's the plan. They put her on the Sunday shows because that is the official talking point of the Democratic Party. Oh, it was the crazy time, 2020. We had COVID going on. It was just crazy. So yeah, we had insane ideas that we want to distance ourselves from because the moment got crazy. Well, here's a newsflash. The moment's always crazy. So if you were impressionable to something stupid then, you're impressionable to something stupid now. And we know that because you're all campaigning for socialism.
8: I'm taking that for the king.
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12: Good morning, I'm Doug Donahoe with your Wild Horse Resort and Casino weather update. It'll be mostly sunny across the region today with some patchy smoke drifting through. In Pendleton, sunshine and a high of 89. In Hermiston, a high near 90. 91 for Walla Walla. Tonight, some areas of patchy smoke, otherwise mostly clear with overnight temperatures around 60. For weather anytime, go to ElkhornMediaGroup.com to listen live and get breaking news updates. 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
14: 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So everything that comes in gets recycled back out.
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7: An American held by Russia is heading home. I'm Lisa Brady, Fox News. Though he's believed to be in poor condition.
15: Marine veteran Robert Gilman is returning to U.S. soil after 4 years in a Russian prison. Advocates for his release have warned Gilman is gravely ill and was near death.
7: Fox's Jared Halpern at the White House. Gilman, a 32-year-old teacher, had been detained on disputed charges. A group that's been working to help free him says he was abused in prison and has been in a disassociative stupor for 47 days, hooked up to a feeding tube in a civilian hospital before his release. However, President Trump just posting a photo of Gilman on a plane and writing that he spoke with him and that Gilman's one request was a cheeseburger after he lands. The president also says the release follows his discussions with President Putin, adding that Russia did not ask for anyone in return. Voters are at the polls in six states, with some primaries testing more progressives, including in the Wisconsin governor's race.
16: Francesca Hong is proud to wear the label Democrat Socialist. She campaigns on ideas like tax the rich, universal health care, a one-year moratorium on data centers.
7: Fox's Mike Tobin in Milwaukee. The outgoing Democratic governor's backing county executive David Crowley. Minnesota, Connecticut, Vermont, and Alabama also have primaries. And South Carolina will choose a new Republican Senate nominee after Lindsey Graham's death. President Trump says he's working on whether the federal government has any right to stop a planned tax on second homes in New York City. It's blocked for now after a judge's ruling yesterday over the rollout.
17: It was supposed to only impact people who have multi-million dollar second homes in New York City, but that's not what happened. So three New York City homeowners sued, challenging the city's rollout of this tax, saying that their primary homes were on this list. And the judge ruled in their favor and told the city to remove the list of the addresses and names that were posted online.
7: Fox's Alexis McAdams, a spokesperson for Mayor Mamdani, says they will appeal. 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
22: 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Evacuation levels have been reduced for the Fox and Powder River fires in Baker County, while some of the levels on those fires have been fully lifted on the fire's western edge. There are still three level three evacuations in effect south of the Powder River and west of the midslope above the Snake River. Together, those two fires have burned around 100,000 acres. The Powder River is currently 96% contained, while the Fox Fire is 69% contained. Meanwhile, Morgan Lake Park near LeGrand has been closed due to the extreme fire danger in that area. Officials there say they're not looking to reopen the park until later this fall. A driver and six passengers were injured this past Sunday night when their vehicle collided with an elk on Cabbage Hill on Interstate 84. The injuries, though, appear to have been minor as the occupants were cleared medically at the scene by tribal fire. Oregon State Police said there were three adults in the Honda Odyssey, along with an 8-year-old girl and a 6- and 11-year-old boy. Casey White-Zolman has stepped into a new role as executive director of the Blue Mountain Community College Foundation, leading the nonprofit group that's dedicated to students.
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22: The foundation steps in for students who are experiencing financial difficulties so that they may spend more time focusing on their studies. And the U.S. Department of Energy is looking to speed up the process of cleaning tank waste at the Hanford site. Their new plans to mix treated liquid waste with a cement-like material to solidify it. They say this will make the way safer for shipment out of Washington State for permanent disposal. 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

0: Jimmy's back. He's fired up because we got a stacked deck of a show the rest of the way. John Friccione is Tom Homan's personal trainer. The Borders are. And we're going to put all of you on the deportation workout for the rest of the way. So if you got like a Labor Day barbecue coming up, you got some mouthy people, you've had enough, you know.
1: Get them out of here.
0: Get them out.
1: Get them out.
0: Right over the fence. John Friccione will show you how. Right now, we're not really looking to deport your foul-mouthed barbecue guests. We're more concerned about the rise of socialism. But before we get to the primary stuff, we have to do a little bit on Dr. Anthony Fauci.
2: Fauci's just pulling stuff out of his butt.
0: Is he ever? 888-788-9910. The whole point of this show is whatever the hell's going on in the world, I'll kind of talk about it. You guys are all welcome to chime in. We don't care if you agree or disagree. It just doesn't matter, man. You just call in, you're part of the show. And I look at it like the dinner table I grew up at. Okay, my dad was a cop. My mom sold real estate. Everybody else is, you know, in some various stage of education. I was the youngest of four kids. And, you know, we'd come home in our various travels. It's kind of like Marco Polo. You'd get on your bicycle and ride it till the streetlights came on. And God knows what town you were in or what insane atrocities you witnessed along the way. But you'd come back to the dinner table and tell everybody what you learned in your travels. You know, and my dad would tell you a story about someone he arrested that day, or whatever, you know, my mom, somebody's buying some house, you know, or something my sister learned at school. God knows what everybody came across. But the point is, we'd kind of share our experiences at the dinner table, try to make some sense out of it, and just keep on eating. I mean, good goodness. I am so fat on vacation week right now. They're following me around in the wardrobe department again.
3: Put that cookie down now!
0: Oh, yeah, they don't want any more cookies in Big Game, James. I'm not going to lie. But the point is, I treat this radio show like my family kitchen table growing up at Levittown. If it's kind of happening in our travels, we traffic in it for the better part of 3 hours, try to make some sense of it, have a couple of laughs around the world way. I don't think I'm saving the world. I do think I'm saving talk radio in that regard, because there's not a lot of places where you can truly coexist. Like, anybody with a coexist bumper sticker on their car actually wants you dead. Like, they want to actually kill you.
4: That's true. That is true.
0: There is nobody with a coexist bumper sticker on a car that isn't going to run down a guy in the middle of the road if he has a MAGA hat on.
5: When you're right, you're right. You're right.
0: Hate has no home here. But if you have a MAGA hat on, I hope you die in a fire on Christmas Day. That's what they do.
2: Democrats are so full of crap.
0: Not all Democrats. A lot of good Democrats out there. But we are existing in information silos now. Like, when the Fauci diary leaked, and he was humiliated. He humiliated himself in front of the, you know, on the Hill by pleading the fifth 111 times. This is the face of public health, who had previously said, I'd be happy to testify. I have no problem showing why and how we did the things we needed to do, what the motivations were. And then he got under oath, facing a threat of perjury or maybe something worse, and pled the fifth 111 times. Well, as we sit here right now, half of the country is like, wow, this guy might be some type of like a war criminal. Not that it was a war per se, but he committed all kinds of human rights atrocities that we've since read about in his own words. It was his diary. And it was not a diary like we found a marble notebook and verified the handwriting sample. He was keeping a diary on a government computer.
6: This is the biggest schmuck I've ever met.
0: I mean, he was keeping a diary, chronicling his exploits as a COVID celebrity. Wow, Julia Roberts called. I met Bono. This is amazing. Because we took a science nerd and we made him the biggest celebrity in the world. And he wasn't ready for that type of adulation. And it kind of broke his compass in that it became the North Star that governed every word out of his mouth. And we only know that because he's admitting in his own diary to lying. Well, yesterday's revelation, which is horrific, is that they knew that the vaccine could potentially cause miscarriages based on their own data. And Fauci went on TV, despite recording that in his own journal, he went on TV and pushed the vaccine for pregnant women anyway.
7: Garbage like you just makes me sick.
0: I apologize. Pregnant people. is what they say. Pregnant people. We shouldn't just say pregnant women because we've been told that other people get pregnant too.
4: Are you stupid or something?
0: No, but I'm saying that's what they're going with. That's the farce here. But you got Fauci, okay, and I just want to tell you a little bit about this in my travels here. Here it is in my notes. And you got Fauci, okay, literally going on TV saying something other than what he's writing in his diary. So in his diary, yeah, we've seen that this could be a problem for pregnant women. And when he released his public statement said, according to the data, we've seen a 12% miscarriage rate amongst pregnant women, which is consistent with real life data. 12% is the miscarriage rate, except in their own internal data, they saw a miscarriage rate of 82%. So 82% of the pregnancies of vaccinated women in the one recorded month of April of 2021, 82% of those pregnancies ended in miscarriages. What did every one of those miscarriages have in common? A woman that had taken the vaccine.
7: Bingo.
0: Now, that doesn't mean the vaccine is unilaterally responsible for every single one of them, but it does mean, okay, this guy was telling us one thing and doing another. Here is Fauci, clip one.
8: However, when you look at the unvaccinated versus the vaccinated, there is absolutely no increased risk of that. So because of that, the CDC and the ACOG, the American College of Obstetrics and Gynecology, who used to say it is okay for them, for pregnant women to get vaccinated, to change now and say it is recommended for pregnant women get vaccinated. So it's really one of those things that's kind of not a close call. It right. really is pretty clear that pregnant women should get vaccinated.
0: Oh, man.
9: You shut your mouth, you bastard.
0: It is pretty clear, according to Fauci, that vaccinated women get vaccinated. I mean, that pregnant women get vaccinated. Except his own notes and their own clinical data shows us that in the 1 month they tracked, they had an 82% chance of a miscarriage if you were vaccinated. Okay, I'm telling you this because I care. I know he has a federal pardon, but at the state level, he very well may be charged for this because it's getting to a barbaric place. And the frustration on this show, I don't want to drag down the mood. It's Tuesday. It's the summer. But the reality is most of the country doesn't care about any of the Fauci stuff. Like, their reaction to this is, why are you still talking about Fauci? That was 5 years ago. What are you doing? You know, that whole thing, which is a pretty lazy and cavalier dismissive attitude to have. Why? Because you think Fauci being held accountable is a win for Republicans. But the truth is, Fauci being held accountable is a win for every single American. Because if we were truly lied to at the level we were, like, he knew COVID came from a lab. He wrote it in his own journal in January of 2020. Do you know what he spent the next year, 2 years doing? Telling us COVID came from a bat. Why? Because he didn't want to expose the fact that our taxpayer dollars were funding gain of function research. It's the same reason he knew ivermectin and hydroxychloroquine were adequate treatments for the virus. But the reason he was going on TV and destroying them is because in order to get emergency use authorization for the vaccine, they had to prove that there was no alternative treatment for COVID. So you understand, if you got $2 trillion worth of vaccine money on the table, you're not going to tell them, well, we do have ivermectin and hydroxychloroquine. Okay, you're going to go out there and lie your droopy little nuts off so you can get that $2 trillion deal approved.
10: Paying in cash.
0: Paying in God knows what. But the point is, he was writing one thing to himself in his notes, going on TV and saying the other. And half the country, I promise you, doesn't care. Not even kinda. Like, I tell people this all the time. They're like, wow, that Fauci testimony, he's cooked now. He's not. Half the country, he could still be a celebrity in. Like, for real. They don't care. Hollywood still likes him. There is no collective consciousness anymore. And it's my biggest challenge on the show is I try to create one. So people have to own the things they got wrong. Like, if you're one of the people saying Dr. Fauci is the patron saint of science, and you now know he made up the mask rule, he made up the social distancing rule, that the school closures weren't backed in any science whatsoever, and oh, by the way, he knew pregnant women were having complications from the vaccine, But he flat out said you have to make people's lives difficult so they lose all the ideological BS and get vaccinated. Here he is saying it. Clip two.
7: Once people feel empowered and protected legally, you are going to have schools, universities, and colleges are going to say, you want to come to this college, buddy? You're going to get vaccinated. Lady, you're going to get vaccinated.
10: Yeah.
7: Big corporations like Amazon and Facebook and all of those others are going to say, you want to work for us? You get vaccinated. And it's been proven that when you make it difficult for people in their lives, they lose their ideological bullshit and they get vaccinated.
0: Oh, man, Fauci.
11: This is absolutely gross.
0: Seriously, if you make life difficult, they'll get vaccinated. Except there's only one small problem. The vaccine didn't work. And they knew in his own notes that it didn't work, but they didn't want to acknowledge the fault because they thought that would weaken their political standing on the issue. This is not science. It is political science. And I bring it up because of all the women out there who lost a pregnancy, but also because people listening around the country might hear this show and go, wow, this guy sounds like he gets paid in Tide Pods and tequila. I guess I'll stick with it for a little while, even though it's Fox Across America. And my aunt with the blue hair and the nose ring told me Fox was the devil. But I'll listen anyway. Well, listen, if you are that guy and you are a liberal, you are not my enemy. If you are a taxpaying citizen of this country, you're actually on my team. And people forget that in this political moment. They always think it's Republicans against Democrats, but it's actually citizens versus the government. And when it comes to COVID, when it comes to how the government handled small businesses, high schools, funerals, weddings, travel, graduations, ball games, youth sports, okay, the government gave all of us the business. And they didn't just give it to Republicans, they gave it to everybody. And the point is, in this remote hour, as we're sitting here with the actual smoking gun, the smoking bat from the Wuhan wet market that nobody ever ate, most of the country isn't sitting here going, oh yeah, we should actually acknowledge, you know, who should take the L here and how they should be held responsible. But we don't do that because we got to such a political place where accountability for one side might help the other. So people don't want to call out their own party. I'll sit here and bash the Republicans all day for all the garbage John Thune's pulling on the SAVE Act. Okay, I don't like the Iranian war right now. Trump says we're low-key negotiating with Iran, meaning there's no negotiation. We're either trying to wait them out by making their life financially harder, or we're going to cut and run because it made our lives financially harder. But this is all over the map. This started March 6th. We were told it would be 2 weeks. It's not a quagmire. This isn't a forever war. As you're sitting here right now, it looks like the kind of thing that's going to go on forever. You know, the only hope is that there are midterms coming and Trump doesn't want to sit here and have a tanked economy weighed down by the price of gas. So he's probably going to look at the data and get off his ass. And that's the only difference between Trump and Fauci. Trump will look at the data. Fauci's just making it up.
12: 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You're right. When you're right, you're right. You're right.
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0: minutes, Fox Across America with Jimmy Fallon. We got Don down in Charlotte, North Carolina, trying to make sense of this Fauci mess. Yo, Don.
1: Yeah, hi, how you doing?
0: My man, I'm doing good. I needed the backup, though. Thanks for jumping in.
1: Okay, yeah, I got a couple of things. First of all, with respect to the vaccine, while it is true that the vaccine did not prevent the spread of COVID, it did prevent a lot of people from dying, and I think that's pretty damn important.
0: I mean, if it did.
1: Now, with respect to Fauci, we don't need him to tell us the truth. We know the truth. We've known it for a long time. And I wish we would stop calling him Dr. Fauci and start calling him what he really is, Dr. Death.
0: Oh, heavy. I mean, listen, there are a lot of people who think he's like a criminal. I mean, are you of that mind?
1: Well, I'd like to see him go to jail, but that ain't going to happen.
0: No, probably not.
1: What I would like to see, though, is why all this money he made advertising himself for prizes, why that money doesn't get clawed back. I haven't heard much about clawing that back, and I guess it's millions.
0: There's at least $1 million prize he had people nominate him for. I don't know if he got paid for the magazine covers, but think about that. He'd be the only guy to go from the cover of In Style to possibly in prison. You know, not a lot of people.
1: Lobbying for money for himself and lobbying other people to get money for himself. That is illegal under federal law. It's a federal employee. We ought to at least get that money back.
0: Yeah. I don't know how that's going to work. So far, all I know is that his wife gave photographers the finger outside their house on Friday. But Fauci wrote down in his diary that she didn't give the finger. I don't know who to believe. I saw the picture. I don't know. Don, a lot of good analysis here. Let's do it again, brother. Be good. The great Don, Charlotte, North Carolina. Nicholas is in Scranton, Pennsylvania. Yo, Nick.
2: How are you, my brother? Nice to hear you on the radio again. Thanks for taking my call.
0: Of course, buddy. We miss you. What do you know about this Fauci fiasco?
2: You know what? I'm going to preface what I'm going to say by saying that I'm not enamored with the Republicans, you know? You can't pass voter ID and proof is, you know, it's like, you know, I can't enter a federal building without showing ID. I can't do anything without ID.
0: Yep.
2: So the whole thing is a farcical. I'm very upset with the Republicans. They could screw up a wet dream, but this guy Fauci and all his colluders, you know what? How about a little accountability?
0: Yeah.
2: People died. They ruined the lives of children. Childhood suicide soared. Miscarriages now, we're finding out, is a real thing.
0: Yeah.
2: Okay? People died. And you know what else they did, these guys? They ruined our elections, Jimmy. Like, I'm old enough to remember election was one day. Election day was one day.
0: Yeah,
2: now we got a month and a half, 2 months before elections. We got pallets of ballots going out to millions of people.
0: Hey, they're still counting. You know, they're still counting in the L.A. mayor's race right now. I'm not even kidding.
2: They are. And it's a disgrace. And I'm worried for my country. Republicans are weak. They're too damn nice. You know, I think we're going to lose our country at some point. If not now, at some point. Because these people are very, I call them word sorcerers. You know, they bend words, they rile up the lady, you know, people are just not as loyal as they need to be, they're worried about themselves, Jimmy.
0: I think we're going to be fine, Nick. You don't worry about nothing. I don't know who got you down, but I'm going to find him in the next segment. We got Casey Smith coming by. 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
5: I'm Gianna Gelosi. Democrats in Wisconsin are deciding if they want to nominate socialist Francesca Hong for governor. If they do, she'll face Republican Tom Tiffany in November. Hong told Fox after voting,
6: he has voted to help raise gas prices and make life harder for Wisconsinites.
5: There are also primaries today in Alabama, Minnesota, Connecticut, Vermont, and South Carolina. Russia has freed an American believed to have been held in an abusive prison for years.
7: Marine veteran Robert Gilman is returning to U.S. soil after 4 years in a Russian prison. Advocates for his release have warned Gilman is gravely ill and was near death. The 32-year-old American teacher was arrested in 2022 and convicted of beating a police officer and later convicted of assaulting a prison official. His sentence was extended to 10 years.
5: Fox's Jared Halpern. 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
9: Good morning, I'm Doug Donahoe with your Wild Horse Resort and Casino weather update. It'll be mostly sunny across the region today with some patchy smoke drifting through. In Pendleton, sunshine and a high of 89. In Hermiston, a high near 90. 91 for Walla Walla. Tonight, some areas of patchy smoke, otherwise mostly clear with overnight temperatures around 60. For weather anytime, go to elkhornmediagroup.com to listen live and get breaking news updates. 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
1: with Jimmy Failla, my next guest. Locked and loaded, has the headphones on and everything.
2: Yes.
1: You know, that's a big deal because some people come in here. There are two sets of headphones, just so you know, over there.
2: Oh, I see.
1: Because if somebody has a TV hit, like immediately following this, we give them the one that protects their hair.
2: Yes, which is very nice of you, by the way.
1: Well, I'm a thoughtful guy.
2: You are very thoughtful. I've learned that about you.
1: But the nice thing about Casey Smith is she's part Texan. So she just, she assumed the big headphones turned into a flask. You didn't even think they were headphones. You looked at them like you could put whiskey in them.
2: I was thinking vodka, but sure, yes.
1: Now
2: something,
1: they're on your head.
2: Now they're on my head.
1: Well, I regret to inform you, there's no audio. I'm kidding. You know you love her from Barstool Sports. Casey Smith is here. The crowd goes wild. Great to see you.
2: I'm happy to be back.
1: It's such a dumb time to be alive.
2: Yes, it is.
1: So walk me through this, because I know at Barstool, this is, man, you talk about throwing water on a gremlin. You know, in the old movie, The Gremlins, if one of them gets hit with water, they multiply by a million. Anytime something goes sideways in the NBA, people like us who like making sport of making fun of it, it is water on that gremlin.
2: Yes,
1: it is. This story is now the biggest story in the world in a league that loses $50 million a year. It's kind of insane.
2: You know what it is? We need football season. That's what we need. This is, you know, the World Cup really did, at least for me, I can speak for me. I mean, it did not fully scratch the itch of football season, but it gave us something to focus on sports-wise, okay? And then the WNBA is now much bigger than basketball in the topics of conversation, but I would like to believe that when football starts, it'll take more of a backseat.
1: This is over.
2: It has to be, right?
1: This ends hard.
2: It has to be. But no, I mean, you said it. It's everything that happens in the WNBA right now is massive, but it's never about basketball.
1: No.
2: Ever.
1: Do you remember how this time last summer we were doing the Coldplay Kiss Cam?
2: Yeah.
1: But now the
2: that was last summer.
1: Yes. Now the NBA has given us the clothesline cam where we just watch angry black lesbians assault basketball players.
2: And then, you know, the whole thing, here's the thing. I played basketball growing up.
1: Sure.
2: In high school, it wasn't very, you know, didn't go to college for it or anything. But hard fouls happen, right?
1: Yes.
2: People get ejected. This is not breaking news.
1: Mm-hmm.
2: The issue is when you have somebody, regardless of who it is, in this case, it was Dejounte Carrington, going to the locker room afterwards and tweeting white privilege at Indiana Fever, then all of a sudden, it's not about that flagrant foul anymore. Then all of a sudden, it's like, you clothesline Sophie Cunningham. Guess what? Sophie Cunningham has also been ejected from games.
1: For fouls like that.
2: Yeah. And she said, I purposely did it the time she did. And now we have to sit here and talk about racial prejudice.
1: She's now trying to say at this remote hour, she didn't tweet white privilege in relation to the ejection, which is bananas. But back to the other point we were making at the tippy top of this. This is the only reason we would talk about the WNBA, which is part of their problem. We're talking to the great Casey Smith. That's part of our problem. But
2: it's a big part
1: of today's problem. I kid. But, you know, if they do let a man play, Enos Kanter or Royce White or somebody like that, it would be, for a week or two, a spectacle.
2: Correct.
1: But ultimately, it would devolve into, it would just look like the D League. You'd have a couple of, there'd be an inferior version of the NBA product, which is why this league is tanking anyway. But do you think their ideology would allow them to cannibalize themselves and do this?
2: I don't think they have a clue what is going on. And that's the biggest issue. And this is something that I talk about as somebody who covers college football a lot. The NCAA has zero power over what happens in college football right now. They have no governing power. What we're seeing with the WNBA is they don't want to make rules. They don't want to enforce those rules. It's the inmates running the asylum right now. And instead of the WNBA having to say, okay, this is what we do. This is who can play. This is who's eligible to play. This is not. They're letting the players decide. And they're having to react to everything that's happening. Just make the damn rules.
1: There's no leadership.
2: There's no leadership whatsoever right now. And that's their biggest problem, is that instead of having to come out and address these issues head on, they're having to react. And then all of us are reacting at the same time. And that's never going to work.
1: Yeah, it doesn't work. And I think it very much reminds me, it's like a very 2020 corporate mindset. You know where they used to placate every single grievance in the break room because they didn't want to be called like racist colonizers or God, whatever the hell the accusation of the week was. And then to some extent, that's what they're dealing with now. It's like the people who scream the loudest usually get their way in those cultures.
2: Yes.
1: And they got a lot of loud screamers.
2: Well, and of course, it's, you know, the social media world, too. It's, you know, that is an echo chamber for angry people, when in reality, every single day, there are normal, common sense people out there. The thing is, the WNBA can't get out of its own way, and they're cannibalizing the biggest stars in it right now. I don't know how you fix that if you don't want to make decisions on your own. And that's what they're doing.
1: Is there any part of you, though, that applauds the fact that the WNBA could give us a basketball league where Bronny James is considered a good player?
2: I can't take it seriously. I can't. I know that I haven't seen the latest. I know as of yesterday, they are going to let the players decide who can play in the league, which again is a dangerous precedent to set, because then you have the women who do vote or don't vote. Just make the rules yourself. But I mean, I get what these NBA, former NBA guys are trying to do, but I just don't take it seriously.
1: Thank you. Talking to Casey Smith. No, and they're obviously trolling, but the point is they're trying to force the WNBA to, I guess, take a stance on sincerity. Because there is
2: something.
1: Because take
2: a stance on something.
1: Yes. Well, international, like, you know, governing bodies that have in the past allowed men to compete against women have forced them to get collagen injection and testosterone reducers, which is an acknowledgement of a biological difference. Mm-hmm. So this whole thing is a farce. It's like they see this. It's really weird how positions are now just branding exercises. It's like if you see a guy wearing a COVID mask in the year 2026, that's a liberal MAGA hat. He's not wearing that mask because of COVID. Even if he thinks he is, he's not, you know? And in a lot of ways, they know that in terms of data, you know, there's not an example of a woman going to male professional sports and dominating. That doesn't exist.
2: No.
1: You know, the men's marathon beats the women's marathon by 13 minutes. The Leah Thomas will tell. We know all the stories. But the point is, that doesn't mean they'll abandon their position because it's a brand. The brand is we're the moral people. You know, we have a moral high ground. You people are monsters.
2: Yeah, and instead of just using biology, now the Olympic Committee, because pretty recently this year, the Olympic Committee came out and said this is an advantage.
1: Yeah.
2: Male athletes have an advantage over female athletes, and at the level of Olympic competition, that matters. What's wrong with saying that? That to me doesn't, like, there's nothing I can even try to dispute if I wanted to dispute it. But what the WNBA is doing in a time where we're just begging for sports is they're refusing to just say that fact. And I don't get why. I'm not a WNBA player, but I don't want to play against somebody that could beat my butt. I could have almost swore on here. Kick me out.
1: It was coming. I mean, but it is the equivalent of BET. Conducting a study to determine what a black person is.
2: It just doesn't make sense.
1: It's all pretend. That's the point.
2: And I don't know how they don't see that. If you are in a governing position of the WNBA and you don't want to be talked about every single day of they don't know what they're doing, then make the decision. And until you make a decision one way or the other, even if they want to come out and say, okay, fine, Enos Kanter can play, at least make a decision so that we can stop saying, do you guys know what you're doing?
1: What a dumb time to be alive.
2: Dumb. We need football, Jimmy.
1: We need football so bad. I as a guy who made and didn't make rent by betting football for most of my 20s.
2: Oh, boy.
1: No, but I don't know if you saw this crazy stat. We covered this on Fox News Saturday night last week. Gambling is now taking, more money is wagered in this country than we spend on restaurants, movies, and travel combined.
2: Insane.
1: So there is no higher form of social engagement now than gambling. Isn't that bananas?
2: It's bananas. It makes sense, and it's also crazy.
1: Yeah.
2: The fact that it's that much money, because if you think about even just in New York City, where we are right now, the amount of money spent every day in a restaurant or a bar, and it's outdoing that.
1: Yeah.
2: It is wild, but it also makes sense. I just don't even want to think about gambling in football season. I'm no good at it.
1: Oh, no. Are you one of them? But you're going to be okay. Like, this doesn't end on OnlyFans or anything.
2: No. I mean, all respect to those people that do that, but no, it does not.
1: The rent don't pay itself.
2: Do what you got to do, girl. But I just, in general, I try to not get myself upset about betting. Does that make sense? Like, if I'm going to bet, it's not going to make me upset either way.
1: Well, that makes sense, because what is the old adage? Like, they say, like, bet with your head, not over it, that whole thing. What I always love when I go to Atlantic City to do stand-up is every sign on the way down tells you how much money you're going to make. It's like Caesar's Palace. You're the emperor of cash. Showboat. Sail away with a fortune. Yeah. Win big at the Borgata.
2: Selling you a dream.
1: First sign on the way back. Gambling problem.
2: 1-800-GAMBLING.
1: They never put the sign up on the way down.
2: Yeah, no.
1: It's on the way back.
2: They want to give you all the hope in the world. Now listen, you bring a blackjack table in here, I'll sit here till kingdom
1: you
2: come.
1: You have no idea.
2: I love blackjack.
1: I know. I don't know what you think a blackjack problem is, but until you've powdered your Adam's apple and thrown on a blonde wig on the boardwalk, don't talk to me about a gambling problem.
2: What are you trying to audition for the WNBA right now?
1: Hey, there it is. They call him Jimmy Royce White Failer.

0: It's almost like an unfair advantage.
1: Oh, I can only imagine.
0: This is the thing. Okay, there's a pretty famous clip here at Fox of me talking to Bill Hemmer about this, America's newsroom anchor, about how, you know, kids are obviously getting caught constantly plagiarizing work and cheating on term papers because they put it through that plagiarism filter and they can just Google your essay.
1: Right.
0: But if instead of using ChatGPT or Grok or whatever the hell you did, you just got into the back of a cab and asked the cab driver an opinion, he would give you a take on any subject you can think of on earth, because the reason being is even if you have no educational background as a cab driver, driving a cab is like the original form of social media. Someone gets in and posts it on your wall. Like they get in 5 a.m. and go, hey, did you see this thing the mayor did? And you might not have seen it, but he gives you a whole take on what the mayor did. And now another passenger gets in an hour later and you say to him, hey, did you see what the mayor did? And now you guys have a conversation.
1: Yeah.
0: And over the course of time, that subject matter, you know, surfaces enough that you form a hard take on any issue known to man. So you don't actually need Grok. You don't need Claude. You need Muhammad.
1: You need to get into a cab on 7th Avenue.
0: Get my man Muhammad. I got a guy Osama. They will give you a chunk on anything medical, historical,
1: political,
0: economic, and you'll never get banged for plagiarism.
1: No.
0: Because it's coming from a human and it's completely untraceable because he's not documenting his exploits anywhere.
1: Although, couldn't you say, well, did that cab driver really say that? You could just make it up. Couldn't I make up what a cab driver said?
0: Yeah, of course. I mean, in theory,
1: if you wanted to. Can I quote you as a former cab driver?
0: You wouldn't want to.
1: I mean, I might.
0: Not if you get stopped by a cop.
1: That's a good point. Jimmy told me, step out of the car, please, ma'am.
0: You know,
1: Jimmy's got a blonde wig on down the street. I don't know. That's what he told me.
0: I knew you covered sports. I didn't realize this was Tiger Woods. Get out of the car, Tiger.
1: Speaking of, Tony Romo.
0: I know.
1: We got a free Tony Romo, right?
0: Listen to me. The whole fact that, because they had to do this with Mark Sanchez last year. I don't know what it is with like color analysts and NFL games that, because they're making Uber money. So you know what I think happens? I don't have the proof of this.
1: Uh-oh.
0: But I have a theory, and this definitely takes me back to cab driving. Anytime a really wealthy person gets a DUI at like 6 a.m, it's not because they're coming home from a bar. It's because they're on their way to somewhere they shouldn't be. Meaning, are they scoring drugs? Is it a side piece? I don't know.
1: They don't want any trace of where.
0: Yes, that's what I mean. That's where the Uber becomes a problem. That's where documented transportation, because think about this. Okay?
1: I've never thought about it that way.
0: Well, I'll give it to you. I have more for you. Okay. Like the NFL, these guys are the first thing they get when they get drafted is like, hey, here is your 2 a.m. phone number.
1: Right.
0: If you have a problem, we have a fixer, we have a guy, we have a ride, we have whatever you want. So if you exist in that world where that's available to you for free and you don't use it, it's because you don't necessarily trust whether or not they're going to keep what you're doing a secret.
1: See, so, I've never thought about it that way. I always thought that it was the age old, oh, they want to feel like a normal person. Like, then go to the grocery store and buy a gallon of milk.
0: One of the reasons they're drinking so hard is they don't want to be, and they hate the fact that they're now a normal person. They used to walk into places and,
1: The Justin Timberlake story always was, oh, this is going to ruin the tour. The thing with Tony Romo, so, you know, growing up in Texas and my dad being a Dallas fan, I just never really liked Tony Romo. This made me like him so much more. I don't know why. I don't know what's wrong with my brain, but every single body cam footage I saw, I'm like, free my guy. He was just having a fun time at the golf course.
0: All right, so to the point of where Romo was going, he was going to Casey Smith's house. He got arrested.
1: Yeah, he was not. He was driving across country.
0: The great Casey
1: listening
0: Smith.
1: To this radio show right
0: he
1: now.
0: He better have been. We're all over that Texas radio. Let's do it again soon. Let's do TV soon.
1: I'd love that.
0: The great Casey Smith. Back after this.
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0: is. It's Fox Across America with Jimmy Failla. Shout out to Casey Smith from Barstool Sports, trying to make some sense of this WNBA ridiculousness. Stephen A. Smith getting a lot of mileage on this show right now. He weighed in on this over on ESPN. Listen, he's not telling you anything that you haven't heard on this show or a lot of other shows. The reason I play audio from other people from time to time, there's a lot of intellectual laziness in politics now, and somebody flipping stations hears Fox Across America and just assumes I'm making like a Fox News point.
1: You can't handle the truth!
0: I don't even know what that means, but for a lot of people, it's permission to dismiss rational, good faith dialogue. So a lot of times, if there's a point or a poll, I'm not going to play you the Fox one. I'll give you the CNN one. Like, literally, we were doing that last week with polling.
2: CNN is the worst.
0: Fine, but I don't want the casual listener and consumer of politics to think I'm up here, you know, trying to push one party. Dude, I don't care even a little bit. Okay, I'm not going to let the government, no matter who wins the next election, define my happiness. I'm just going to go out and keep working my ass off and try to make my own way in this world, you know? And that's what you should be doing just the same. You cannot depend on the government to do anything other than jack up debt. But here's Stephen A. Smith talking about the WNBA creating their own problem, which is true. Clip 33.
1: The current WNBA collective bargaining agreement says only players who are women are eligible, but it does not further define women or specify criteria involving gender identity, sex assigned at birth, hormone levels, or physical characteristics. It also does not say that self-identification alone automatically makes a player eligible. So because that's open for debate, it required a response from WNBA Commissioner Kathy Engelbert, who sent a memo to teams last Friday, saying the issue would be discussed by a task force of team presidents and general managers. The WNBA separately defended inclusion and condemned hate while saying the union, quote, will not be used as political pawns. Here's Stephen A. talking. It's too damn late. It's too damn late.
0: Stephen A. Smith always sounds like his anger management pills are wearing off.
1: I'm as mad as hell, and I'm not going to take this anymore.
0: Okay, but you know what's interesting, and I can tell you this? Nobody really cares about the WNBA just the same. Like, this is a trending topic on Twitter. We're having a good amount of fun with it on Fox. Do you think they're covering it on the other channels?
3: The answer would be no.
0: No, not even a little, because they know the trans issue is a loser for them. But the WNBA, which is losing $50 to $60 million a year, it's subsidized by the male players in the NBA. So I think that's part of the conundrum. It's like the male NBA is carrying the WNBA. The least they can do is let some of their retirees blow off steam, hit a couple of layups. I mean, yeah, at least they'd have somebody in the league that can hit layups. Talking to you, Angel Reese. But stop it, Jimmy. We got bigger fish to fry in the next hour. Tom Holman's personal trainer, John Friccioni, joining us when we come back.
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6: Good morning, I'm Doug Donahoe with your Wild Horse Resort and Casino weather update. It'll be mostly sunny across the region today with some patchy smoke drifting through. In Pendleton, sunshine and a high of 89. In Hermiston, a high near 90. 91 for Walla Walla. Tonight, some areas of patchy smoke, otherwise mostly clear with overnight temperatures around 60. For weather anytime, go to ElkhornMediaGroup.com. 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
8: He's homeward bound. I'm Lisa Brady, Fox News. Marine veteran Robert Gilman released by Russia after being held on disputed charges for 4 years. Advocates have said his treatment in a Russian prison has left him gravely ill.
9: He is now on a State Department aircraft along with his mother and a medical team, making a swift journey back to the United States, first to Andrews Air Force Base in Washington, D.C., then ultimately on to Texas, where severe health concerns will be addressed. A statement from a family representative reads, Robert's full medical assessment will be done when he gets back to the U.S. and his family will join him at a U.S. military hospital in Texas as he starts the long road to recovery.
8: Fox's Molly Line. President Trump posting it's a humanitarian release and that there was no exchange with Russia. Also writing he spoke with Gilman, who requested a cheeseburger. A covert operation to get President Trump out of Turkey after last month's NATO summit because of threats from Iran.
10: On the day this reportedly happened, the White House made no mention of the threat to the president's life, but they told the press they would be flying along with the president on the old Air Force One so the new Qatari jet could be shown off to U.S. troops who were stationed in Britain. After boarding in Turkey, the press were told to keep their window shades down, and that is when the Washington Post reports President Trump was taken off that plane, loaded onto a catering truck, and put on another plane, an Air Force C-32A, and quote, that made Air Force One a decoy with media and some White House staff aboard, the official said.
8: Fox's Jackie Heinrich at the White House. The president says escalation with Iran remains a possibility, but so does a diplomatic solution.
11: Currently, the U.S. naval blockade remains in effect, costing the regime hundreds of millions of dollars each day. Still, the Iranians remain defiant as technical talks continue with Oman.
8: Fox's Trey Yingst in Tel Aviv. In Yemen, at least six people reported killed when Iran-backed Houthi rebels fired missiles at a ship. 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
8: More details are settled after the latest hearing for the state trial of the man charged with killing a health insurance executive in New York City.
16: The judge overseeing the New York State case against Luigi Mangione says an overflow courtroom will be added to expand access for the public and press. Mangione's attorneys had asked for more media access following the release of a plan by the court to allow six journalists to cover the trial from inside the courtroom, requesting the overflow space and a live stream of the proceedings. There was no discussion during the pretrial hearing of cameras in the courtroom. The judge said the jury, which will be chosen starting September 8th, will be anonymous. Mangione has pleaded not guilty to state and federal charges in the death of UnitedHealthcare CEO Brian Thompson in Midtown Manhattan in December of 2024. In New York City, Tanya J. Powers, Fox News.
8: A man in Canada is now charged with making a bomb threat against the U.S. consulate in Halifax. The 54-year-old suspect arrested after a vehicle linked to him was found parked near that consulate yesterday with a propane tank and containers believed to contain flammable liquids, though later determined not to be a public safety threat. This follows two previous incidents of shots fired at the U.S. consulate in Toronto this year. A hero dog is recovering but also retiring after being shot by a wanted man who failed to show up for court.
17: A sheriff's canine in Polk County, Florida, is getting a well-earned retirement after surviving being shot by a suspect. Angel Bowers, wanted on a sex offense charge, failed to show up for court. When deputies and a bondsman located him at a tent in the woods, he started shooting, striking the dog known as Ace. Deputies were able to rush Ace to a vet who had to amputate the dog's leg, but Ace survived. Bowers did not. The Wiltsey Family Foundation, which raises money to aid police and firefighters in need, is paying the vet bill.
8: Fox's Evan Brown in Miami. Stocks remain lower. The Dow's down 104. I'm Lisa Brady, Fox News.
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1: This is a good old-fashioned talk show, and the only qualification for hosting one is you gotta like talking to people, bargain with them in good faith, and try to keep it fast and fun. That's all we're doing.
3: Can you dig it? Can you dig it? 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
1: 888-788-9910 is our phone number if you want to be a part of the show. We don't care who you vote for or what you identify as. We certainly don't care what you're sexually attracted to. Like, you should see the things in my producer Mikey's search history. But as we get underway in this hour, it is, of course, primary day around the country. The two biggest ones are out in Wisconsin and Minnesota. And I want to throw a little more energy into that for a second, just so everybody listening has a good understanding of how we got here. How did we get here? Socialism. Why is it popular in the Democrat Party? Well, for starters, it is very well funded by far left liberal activists who hate America and want to fundamentally destroy it. Like, that is real. You know those guys when you're listening to talk radio that are screaming? That's not my style of broadcast, but they're not like wrong. Okay. Like, I listen to Jesse Kelly on the way home. He's on before me on WOR. And me and Jesse Kelly is like a guy, if I see him at a cocktail party, which I think I've done twice in my life, I'm genuinely thrilled to see him because I know he's very intelligent. He's going to be funny and we're going to have a funny back and forth. I think the last time I saw him was at Buck Sexton's engagement party. And I might have saw two of him at Buck Sexton's engagement party because the drinks were a-flowing.
4: Fat, drunk, and stupid is no way to go through life, son.
1: But like what Jesse Kelly is telling you is a good example of like, oh, these communists hate America. It's become a religion. They want to destroy the place. He's not wrong. Like, there is a significant faction of the Democratic Party that is running on, you're a bunch of evil white supremacist colonizers and America deserved 9/11. Okay, they have the same attitude towards Israel. Okay, the chick who is the head of the DSA, the Democrat Socialist of America, Megan Romer, is catching hell right now because she was asked about all of the New York candidates who went to a pro-Hamas rally on October 8th. So imagine, October 7th, biggest massacre of Jews since the Holocaust. They had a rally in support of the people who committed that massacre the very next day.
5: I'm sick and tired of all this bullshit.
1: Any rational person is. And a lot of Democratic candidates running for office went to that rally and became the useful idiots that are helping to establish a moral equivalency between Israel and the terrorists they're fighting. Something Bill Clinton, a Democrat president, famously talked about. Okay, straight up talked about the fact that Hamas gets people killed on purpose. So they create the illusion that the other side is just as bad as they are. Look.
6: Hamas is really smart. When they decide to rocket Israel, they insinuate themselves in the hospitals, in the schools, in the highly populous areas. And they are smart. So they try. So they try to put the Israelis in a position of either not defending themselves or killing innocents. They're good at it. They're smart. They've been doing this a long time.
1: So that's Bill Clinton. Okay. He couldn't say that in the modern Democrat Party because the modern Democrat Party, Hamas is the victim and Israel is the actual good side, is the bad side.
7: These people are crazy. I'm telling you, they're crazy.
1: We're out of minds. But you understand one of the reasons socialism is surging in the Democratic Party is there is a percentage of the Democratic Party that hates America, wants to destroy it. And they're pretty well financed by special interest and NGOs that want to destroy America. Like, that is actually real. That's not hyperbole. I'm not trying to get you scared. Okay, I just have a different style than some of the other people who distill this information. That's all. Okay, I'm not taking it any less seriously than they are. I'm just telling you that is a significant faction of this. There's another percentage of socialism that is supported by the fact that a lot of people are failing in capitalism because of their own bad judgment. Okay, if you went and took out a $200,000 loan for something that doesn't have a commensurate job program, okay, you're kind of dumb.
8: I love the poorly educated.
1: But the reality is, the Democrats showed these people the way. Okay, go out there, take out a massive college loan, go get taught to hate America on this woke Ivy League campus, get told white people are oppressors, everybody else is a victim, the police are systematically racist, America is an oppressive hellhole, even though more immigrants are moving here than any other country in the world, because we're more tolerant towards minorities than anybody else in the world. So if we're the most racist place in the world, gosh, it must be pretty horrible to think what else is out there, you know?
4: I think he's got a point.
1: Good God. But there's a percentage of people that are in massive debt under our capitalistic system, but it's not because capitalism failed. It's because they did.
9: Oh, wow!
1: If you spend more money than you make, and that's a product of your own lack of discipline, that ain't capitalism's fault. If you took out a $200,000, $100,000 loan for something that doesn't even have a job placement for it, that ain't capitalism's fault. You can blame it on a lot of different things, but it doesn't mean we have to destroy the country because you're bad at life and getting better. Guys, understand that when I was 30, I was really broke. I owed a lot of bookies money. I had a wife pregnant with no health insurance. I am aware of the role we play in our own demise and the adversities that we face. Like, I get it. And I want you to understand that even if you've dug yourself a hole, I'm talking to you through the speaker right now as the proof that anybody can dig out of anything if they really feel like it. So if life punched you in the soul this week, you don't need to have the answers next week. You just have the need the willingness to go on. So go home at the end of the week, put on a song you like, eat a food that you don't mind, watch a movie that you're into, or hang out with a buddy you like talking to, or drink a beer that goes down easy, and get back off the mat, do it again next week. And if that becomes your program, you're inevitable. Okay, but the reality is the Democrats are catering to the people who have punched themselves in the soul with bad, with either no effort or bad effort, who want the rewards of not actually accomplishing or achieving anything because they've been taught they deserve to take it from more affluent people, as if everybody who's wealthier than you doesn't deserve to be wealthier than you. Of course most of them do. You know, yeah, some people inherited it. Some people got it through divorce. But the people that wealth actually comes from, somebody created something or worked their ass off and was fiscally responsible to the point that their investments ultimately rewarded them in a way that's far superior to anything you and I have been able to accumulate on our own. It doesn't mean they're evil for outworking us, out hustling us, out innovating us. But that's another reason why socialism has support. There's the people who suck at life, that want to live in an everybody gets a trophy society where a loser gets treated like a winner without making any of the winning plays. And then there's that other subset of people who socialism is popular with who just want to believe that they're victims too. Because on the left, there is a hierarchy of oppression. You get points for every marginalized group you represent. It's like the Oscars. You know how in the modern version of the Oscars, you're not eligible to win Best Picture? And unless the lead character, one of the two lead characters is from a marginalized group. So they have a handicap or they're gay or transgender or they represent a minority community. And now the percentage of your crew, okay, needs a story that revolves around something that represents a historically disenfranchised group. So you understand the Godfather could only win an Oscar if halfway through the movie he transitioned to the Godmother and made somebody an offer he couldn't hear because he was deaf. And forget leave the gun, take the cannoli, because they don't like guns. And the cannoli could be from one of those bakeries that doesn't support gay marriage. Think of how dumb that is. And what an impediment it is to actually just going out and making the best film and casting the best people. You now have to think in racial quotas, which is bananas. But why is that? Because they're selling perpetual victimhood. Why? Because perpetual victimhood means you can't do it on your own. You need the frickin' government.
10: Government is not the solution to our problem. Government is the problem.
1: But what the Democrats want to do is outsource every one of your personal responsibilities to that government. You know, and that's where socialism gains traction. Hey, childcare is expensive. You're telling me. My wife was a nanny till Lincoln was about 10 years old, so she could take him to work while she was watching somebody else's kids. We couldn't afford health care, so we had to get childcare. So we had to get resourceful. You know what I'm saying? You know, people are rent's expensive, food's expensive, gas expensive. You tell me, man. Dude, I was banking out of a shoebox. I get it. Totally get it. But whatever you think is expensive doubles in price if the government starts giving it to you. Because the government doesn't give direct aid to anybody. Do you understand one of the biggest problems with USAID and one of the reasons they're ending it is it's not direct aid. 92%, 92 cents on every dollar we allocate in Washington to a foreign entity never leaves Washington. So if you said, hey, here's $100 for starving people in Ethiopia, congratulations to the starving people in Ethiopia. They get $8. Well, we're moving on now. That's how it works. $92 stays in Washington. $8 is a clearance rate. It's about $8.50 on every hundred. It's about $8.50 on out of every hundred. So think about that. Okay, if you go out, give $1 million to world hunger. $1 million to world hunger. Okay, congratulations. You just got about $85,000. Well, we're moving on now. We're moving on now. And why do they do that? Because the money goes to salaried employees in these nonprofit organizations that turn a massive profit to these non-government organizations that are funded by the government.
11: What a fraud.
1: But socialism takes that times 1,000 because now instead of the government handling specialized things, the government now handles everything. And that's why they say the old adage from Margaret Thatcher is the problem with socialism is you eventually run out of other people's money. We're already out of other people's money. We're $37 trillion in debt. And that's the point. They're catering to a lot of people who are historically illiterate, who are economically illiterate, but they're not going to learn because that would require effort. That would require picking up a book. That would require introspection, holding yourself accountable, asking if you're the problem in your life and not the circumstances around you. They don't cater to those people. Okay, we were raised by a generation that saved Private Ryan. These people want to watch Private Ryan on Netflix and complain that there's not enough diversity in the boats that storm the beach. Does that sound like a formula that beats the Nazis? No. That's why they sit around calling you a Nazi instead, hoping that they'll guilt you into voting for them. Okay, all those people who say, you know, death to America. We deserve 9/11. Israel deserved October 7th. All the people saying that, the Abdul al-Sayeds of the world, have big support because the Democrats go, oh, it's a Big Ten party. Okay, but they don't want you in the party. They don't want me in the party. Okay, they don't even see America as a party, even though we're the great, you know, greatest show on earth. There's nothing close to us. But they're not here because they like the place, which is crazy because in a lot of instances, like my mayor here in New York, Mamdani, guy's only been in the country 10 years. He's the mayor of the biggest city in the country. His parents are millionaires. And he's complaining that America's not any fair. Like, that's not a serious person. That's a...
0: The show that sees through the bull...
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0: Fox Across America with Jimmy Fallon. 49-year-old man with the haircut of a 5-year-old boy. I just caught myself in the monitor. And I'm only bringing up hair, not to disparage me, but my next guest is having such a good hair day, I denied him headphones. Preston Mizell, back on the show. Do you say Mizell or Mizell?
1: It's Mizell.
0: It is Mizell, right?
1: Yeah.
0: Because everyone I know calls it A-hole. I'm kidding. I've never heard them say your full last name.
1: Yeah,
0: it's always like, oh, that A-hole. But I will have you know, this A-hole just interviewed J.D. Vance for Fox Digital. That's a big damn deal.
1: Yeah, you know, it was pretty cool. J.D. in the White House in the West Wing. It was his personal office.
0: Mm-hmm.
1: So not the normal place he does it in, the EEOB.
0: Mm-hmm.
1: But it was a unique experience. I got to tell you, the White House is really, the West Wing is not that big.
0: Yeah.
1: It's actually pretty small. And it's like a fever dream almost. You're walking through, you see cabinet secretaries making coffee.
0: Yep.
1: I mean, it's a wild place.
0: Yeah, you have no idea. I was there. We're not competing. I was obviously...
1: No, it's not true.
0: But I was in the Oval with the president, and I was only there to get my cocaine out of the lockers. So the whole thing for me, you talk about a fever dream.
1: Yeah.
0: I was sweating like I was having a fever. I'm like, where is it? I'm jonesing. I'm kidding. But what you notice in the presence of J.D. Vance specifically, because I've run into him a few times, I've interviewed him on the show, he actually has like a timbre in person that I don't even think the TV captures. You know what I'm saying?
1: No.
0: Like, he's got a vibe.
1: He's got a vibe, but he's also, he's kind of a workhorse.
0: Yeah.
1: I mean, the guy's got 4 kids.
0: Mm-hmm.
1: And so when I had interviewed him, it was just shortly after he had the 4th kid, right? So, and I said to him, I jokingly was like, hey, listen, you got 4 kids. You're the vice president. I don't know how you're doing this. I don't even have a girlfriend, and I'm stressed out, can barely sleep.
0: Yeah, yeah.
1: So he's really doing a lot of stuff. Well, I mean, halfway through the interview, he had to take a phone call.
0: Can I just jump in?
1: Yeah.
0: One of the reasons he's such a workhorse is because he has 4 kids.
1: That's
0: meaning
1: true.
0: He could be home right now refereeing a pillow fight that ends with people crying and screaming.
1: That's right.
0: There's only so much SpongeBob he has in him. So he's actually working to get away from those. That's what you don't know as a parent. I'm kidding. If your dad worked hard, it's because you suck. I'm kidding, Preston. Don't leave. Don't you dare.
1: Maybe I should get a dog or something.
0: Yeah, you get a dog or something. That's what they say. But no, he is very much on top of it. And it's an interesting thing about politics is when you're around some of these people and you see their humanity, you realize 99% of political discourse is based on how the other side has convinced their followers your guy really is. You know what I'm saying? Like, think how many people like truly hate Donald Trump as like their personality. Meaning it's like, and in sports, the Yankees 5, the Devil Rays 2. But did you see what Trump did? You're like, no. What do you mean? We're talking about the Yankee game.
1: That's right.
0: But the point is that that's unhealthy. But when you meet somebody like him, it's actually really funny. J.D. Vance is funny. He's in the moment.
1: I think one of the best examples of that, too, you go back and watch one of my favorite monologues ever was Bill Maher talking about going to the White House with Trump.
0: Yeah.
1: And you hear the way he talks about, he's like, man, this is a guy I've been hating on for years, forever.
0: Mm-hmm.
1: And I go and I meet him and he's like, he was actually pretty funny. And he would like laugh when I would make jokes at him and stuff. And it's the same vibe from J.D. Vance. Like, he's a normal guy. In his office, he had this glass shrine of Diet Mountain Dew. He had paintings from his kids. I mean, like, he was such a kind of like a normal bro. Like,
0: yeah, I mean, think about the significance of that. Because the Democrats started a rumor that he hooked up with his couch. Okay, do you remember when Tim Walz said that? Which would be a big deal. He would be our first president who was bisexual. Hey, good night, everybody. Come on, Preston's here. Let's tell some dirty jokes. What are we doing?
1: You know,
0: only other question. Okay, we only have 40 seconds. I told you this was going to go fast. The fastest 5 minutes of your life. He does not wear eyeliner. You know, everyone says he wears eyeliner. No, he has like recessed eyes. He has deep brooding eyes. Do you think he wears eyeliner?
1: No eyeliner on that guy. And I can tell you too, I was in Pakistan with him and we were up for 20 hours plus, no sleep, brutal, for the peace negotiation.
0: Mm-hmm.
1: And when he walked out to that press conference, there was no eyeliner to be found because it would be dripping because we were sleepless.
0: Plus, if you're in that part of the world as a man wearing eyeliner, they're coming after you.
1: we wouldn't have made it out.
0: We've had enough decoy flights out of the Middle East this month.
1: That's right.
0: Preston, I thought you crushed it. We should do it again soon.
1: That's right.
0: Preston, look at his work. It's on Fox Digital. Pronounce your last name.
1: It's Mizell. You know, there used to be an E at the end, and it was like Mizelli.
0: It's Mizell.
1: Yeah,
0: it's a stage name now.
1: Yeah, that's
0: it. Used to be Cinnabuns. Now he's back to Mizell. I'm kidding.
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5: News, I'm John Saucier. Republican candidates looking to fill the seat vacated by the late Senator Lindsey Graham face off in today's South Carolina primary. Senator Darlene Graham was appointed to fill the seat after the death of her brother. She talked about her accomplishments in Washington since that appointment.
6: Well, I was there 3 weeks, and I got the Russia Sanctions Act passed through the Senate. I was the deciding vote on Todd Blanche for Attorney General, so I think I've accomplished a whole lot in 3 weeks.
5: The winner of the primary faces Democratic nominee Annie Andrews in the general election. New Jersey launching an investigation into a controversial ICE detention facility in Newark, where officials say three detainees have died. New Jersey Democratic Representative Analila Mejia.
7: Every American should care, because if our government is able to strip individuals of due process, equal protection, treat them in such a way that it could cost them their lives.
5: America is listening to Fox News.
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10: Good morning, I'm Doug Donahoe with your Wild Horse Resort and Casino weather update. It'll be mostly sunny across the region today with some patchy smoke drifting through. In Pendleton, sunshine and a high of 89. In Hermiston, a high near 90. 91 for Walla Walla. Tonight, some areas of patchy smoke, otherwise mostly clear with overnight temperatures around 60. For weather anytime, go to elkhornmediagroup.com. 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

0: morning. There it is, Fox Across America with Jimmy Fallon. And this is I guess in radio, what we would describe as a big damn deal. Because joining us now on the Zoom, not just one superstar guest, but the superstar guest's husband, Sharon Friccioni, is here, along with my on-again, off-again best buddy, John Friccioni, personal trainers to the stars. Their website is wayofthelord.com, where they push their Find Whey protein that my son is getting pumped up on, and Tom Holman's getting pumped up on. How are the Friccionis doing?
1: We are doing good. How you doing?
0: I'm better now. I didn't know there was going to be a Sharon sighting. I thought you were just going to come by and tank my ratings as always. I'm kidding.
1: Well, no, we figured you needed a ratings boost, so we might as well bring in the big guns.
0: Sharon is good for morale, and everybody knows that. You know, in this show, everybody loves Raymond. Everybody loves Sharon. We do know that. Life in Friccioni land in the month of August, okay? Do you guys do what some of us do, which is... it's vacation season. People are going back to school. We kind of dig a hole. Like right now, if you're looking at me on the Zoom, I look like a couple, okay, right now. And it's just me. I look like I'm in my third trimester right now. Is there downtime in the Friccioni family, or do you just keep pumping and weighing your food?
1: Yeah, not lately. Yeah, we've been busy like crazy this summer. So we haven't had any downtime yet.
0: Okay.
1: Looking forward to some eventually, though, I can tell you that.
0: Well, listen, if you appear on this show enough, you'll get plenty of downtime after a while. They'll be like, get the hell away from me. I'm kidding. But I was thinking of you guys the other day, because obviously I can't read a Tom Holman story now and not think of you. Okay.
1: Yeah, yeah.
0: And I've been calling this the deportation diet to my listeners. Okay. Because I would imagine if you're working in ICE and you're patrolling the border, those guys have to be in some type of shape, no?
1: Absolutely. Yeah. Without a doubt.
0: Now, is that something, this is what I wanted to ask you. Okay. Is that something that you attain in a gym, or is it one of those strengths you get from like wrestling cattle? Because you know, like farmers don't have muscles, but they can beat up everybody.
1: Yeah. Yeah. Definitely wrestling cattle.
0: Well, if that's all you need for strength, then I should be jacked based on the chicks I hooked up with in college.
1: I'd love to hear about that one of these days.
0: Hey, come on, we got an FCC license here, Friccioni. Let's clean it up a minute. Now, the last time you were on, you did something very gracious for the Fox Across America listeners. They had a code on your website. Can you give that to me?
1: They did, yes. And we have a code, Jimmy20.
0: Oh.
1: And that will allow them to save 20% off everything on our website.
0: Whoa.
1: Yes.
0: So if it's any of that funky creatine that Lincoln's on?
1: That's right. Yeah, we got to get you back on the creatine.
0: And that's
1: right?
0: Enough out of you. I already told you I was fat. Now you're giving me supplements on the air. I'm kidding. No, I love that concept. But the Link man, you know, I told you he leaned out because he's a lifeguard. He's leaving for college, but he's going to work as a lifeguard there just the same. And he does actually. It's a shame. I didn't know you're both going to be on. I would have had him on to say thank you because he swears by it. He thinks it's the greatest stuff in the world. Truly.
1: Nah, he's a good boy. We'll always take care of him.
0: Oh, you guys. So it's thewayofthelord.com. W-H-E-Y, thewayofthelord.com. Yep. The code is Jimmy20. You're going to get 20% off supplements. And you too could be in Jimmy Fallon shape someday. I should have left that last part off.
2: We're going to have to take you into the gym one day.
1: Yeah, we're going to have to come up there and confiscate you and get you into the gym with a workout. We'll film it.
0: Let me jump. That would be good TV. Let me jump in here. Okay. Because I do during the year, like I lift. I grew up, everybody in my family's a cop, so they're all actually kind of in shape. And, you know, we always had pull-up bars and all power racks and squat racks and everything. You know, it was all in my house. Dumbbells, all the anything you could think of. And it's kind of there now. Lincoln has a pretty good set. My trick for me, and this is for real, is if I don't go to the Fox gym here in the building where it's Fox people, I get nothing done. Because if I go to the gym by me, any of the gyms, if it's an LA Fitness, if an Equinox, whatever, I just meet 300 people who watch TV. And now I just wind up, I'm on like a guy date. You know what I'm saying? So I would go to the gym like with you once, but I need an off-site location if I was going to consistently do this. I think that's the problem.
2: Then you have to come here.
1: You have to come. Yeah, we have our own commercial facility here at the house. So
0: is that true?
1: Yeah, absolutely true. You can see it on our documentary on our YouTube channel It has a good section of showing our home gym and what we do here at the house.
0: And it's I can see it now. So you have it's a Hulkamania weight set. I'm kidding.
1: Hulkamania weight set.
0: <Get it. laughs> Looks nice. We're talking to John Friccioni, his wife Sharon. Their website is thewayofthelord.com. They're giving you 20% off with the code Jimmy20. So if you're trying to turn this bus around after Labor Day, this is what I do, you guys. I give myself like a manifesto, okay? It's like, all right, we got 2 or 3 weeks more left of summer. I got to take Lincoln to college. I got to go to San Antonio for stand-up. Then I got to go for Chicago. So what I do is I do like a starting when I get back. We're going to like lock in and meal prep and all of that jazz. How much of your success is attributable to a consistent routine? That's what I wanted to know.
1: A lot of it. Yeah. I mean, that's pretty much, we live our life by structure and routine, especially since we've competed in bodybuilding for so many years and still have intentions to do so. Everything is by time, you know.
0: Yeah.
1: Rules are always at a certain time. You know, my wife, she does all the cooking, all the meal prepping for the two of us. And everything is all based around structure. And then, of course, our awesome supplements that we have.
0: Wow. That's good, Sharon.
2: We always meal plan as well.
1: Yeah, we take everything with us when we go. We still live the lifestyle 100%.
0: Whoa. So you guys meal plan when you travel?
1: Yeah, yeah. And we pretty much every weekend we're on the road at a different event. And
0: wow.
1: Yeah, Sharon's packing up all the food and all the supplements and we take it with us wherever we go.
0: Better people than us on this show. We stripper plan. We don't meal plan. I'm kidding. But hold on a second. Stop it. Everybody behave. I love the concept of that. Because on the road as a comic, you know, you wind up with a lot of impulsive options. You know what I'm saying?
1: Yeah.
0: And
1: yeah.
0: In my limited experience in media, what I have found is the most successful people have a routine. The phrase they say is, you hear there's this old phrase that greatness is boring, because the guy who's great at something has this consistent regimen that he just does every day over and over, so he can perform at that level. You dig? So in a weird way, in your field, as competitive bodybuilders, as successful as you are, do you kind of subscribe to that greatness is boring theory?
1: Yeah, I mean, there's not a whole lot of excitement in our life, to be honest with you, at this moment. You know,
2: we are traveling nonstop.
1: Yeah, than, you know, we look forward to all the events that we go to, which is pretty much every weekend.
0: Uh-huh.
1: So, yeah, the excitement is just what we make of it, really, at the moment. You know, it's routine.
0: All right, I like that. Well, listen, John, a man with your build could be playing in the WNBA right now if you got sick of bodybuilding.
1: Right. You got to see me do a jump shot. It's not that great.
0: Well, I've watched I've watched a lot of WNBA. You're in luck. You're going to be just fine. Yeah. I'm kidding. Stop it. The website is thewayofthelord.com. The code is Jimmy20. And the reason I have the Friccionis on, beyond the fact that I like them both as more than friends, is they've become not only the Tom Holman personal trainer, but they're now Lincoln Fela's nutritional gurus. So I have to hear about you guys so much that I feel like I need to come home with some ammo. You know what I'm saying? Because Lincoln would be like, yeah, I mixed the creatine with the thing, and then I put the protein powder in the yogurt. You know what I'm saying? As I'm breaking, as I'm putting a Snickers bar in the ice cream. So this gives me some ammo in the conversation, you say.
2: Makes good ice cream.
0: Oh, is that true?
1: Oh, yeah, yeah. We have all five flavors make a great ice cream, and the Ninja Creamy is what we use to make the ice cream with, and it's as healthy as you can get, because, you know, our proteins are about the healthiest out there on the market. So, yeah, we that's like our cheat meal, is we have ice cream several times a week with the protein powder.
0: Oh, wow. I love that. That's funny, because Lincoln has, it's a Ninja Creamy, which looks like a blender basically. And he makes his homemade ice cream. So that's what he's doing with your stuff. That's funny.
1: Yeah. And what Sharon has perfected now, which we've been taking out on the road with us, is we have the Way of the Lord Bakery, and she's perfected protein cookies, like legitimate protein cookies with our protein flavors, and man, have they been a hit like crazy.
0: Oh, like people are into that, I bet, right?
1: Yeah, because they're real pure isolate protein cookies that taste real good, not like, you know, something that you regret afterwards. You know, they're real good. So, you know, a big hit on the road lately.
0: We all know what you're getting at.
1: We'll send you a care package of protein cookies.
0: You never know. Listen, I love all of this. So you heard me say it. I'm going to finish this month. I have two stand-up gigs that I have to take Lincoln to college. Then I will be back in town. Like, I'm on the road every weekend. Like, I fly out every Saturday. I fly home every Sunday. So I'm not gone long. Yeah. But the point is, I don't actually have an excuse not to be in shape by, like, Thanksgiving. You know what I'm saying? So part of having you on also just puts pressure on me. So you're not, you know what I'm saying? You're not just rehabilitating all of my listeners, but you might, you know what I mean? You might turn me around. You know, you guys could save my career here, because I'm telling you, if I wasn't hosting TV right now, I would be the before shot in an Ozempic ad.

0: been in style in 20 years? Good for you.
1: I had a black one and a red one when I was a kid.
0: I have three, and I'm telling you this, Sharon, when it comes to members only, I'm pretty sure I'm the only member now. I called up to order one, and the guy was like, "Seriously, dude?" And I was like, "No, yeah, I really want one. You got to." And I have three of them, but yes. I appreciate the tough love on the way out the door.
1: I'm surprised you. The next time around, I'm going to have a members only jacket on.
0: You can't find one that fits you. Good for you. You're going to have a nice sleeveless members only jacket. Good for you.
1: There you go.
0: Take care, John and Sharon. We'll see you soon.
1: All right. Thank you, my friend. Have a great day.
0: You too. Thewayofthelord.com. That is the website. The code is Jimmy20. If you're trying to do what I'm doing and get in shape after Labor Day, because I'm not trying before that. I'm not going to lie to the audience. I'm not going to lie to them. They're great people. And it's funny because I met John Frecciante because I got a phone call from Tom Homan while I was on TV. And anytime Tom Homan calls me,
2: this could be a problem.
0: You know, because I don't know if I made a joke about him and he's going to punch me in the head again. Because the first time Tom Homan was on the show, he almost beat me up because he didn't know I was a comedian. And I made a joke about something very serious. And he goes, "Maybe I ought to punch you in the head." That's what he said, for real. And I was like, no, come on, I'm a comedian, you know. But one day I was on TV and he called me and I thought it was one of those moments, you know.
3: "You do that again and I'll break every bone in your body."
0: But he actually wanted me to meet his personal trainer, John Frecciante. And he was like trying to get me in shape. He's like, "We love you. We think you're talented, but it's TV, man. You can't be that fat." Like, he literally did that. So I've started having... It's like a straight infomercial. I have the guy on, I read his website, I give you a code because I love the guy. But what happened was their mission was to get me in shape and they wound up by default. You know when they like wiretapped Carter Page's house at Trump Tower hoping for incidental recordings of Trump? That's what happened. I was the Carter Page and they got the recordings of Lincoln, who also lives in the building. And now Lincoln makes that ninja creamy ice cream. It's actually amazing. And is eating all the whey protein and the creatines and stuff like that. So on behalf of a grateful Lincoln fella, you guys have entree to John and Sharon Frecciante. Go to their website. It's actually amazing. Thewayofthelord.com. The code is Jimmy20. We're back after this.
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0: bringing in two guests for the final 4 minutes of the show, but it'll feel longer. you know him and love him as the dynamic duo known as Maxed Out. Max Blake, Max Kvyat from Fox News Saturday Night. Back in studio, the crowd goes wild. I should point out Max Blake is, of course, a superstar producer for Riley Gaines.
1: That's right.
0: So, I mean, this is your Super Bowl.
1: Yeah, you're lucky I had a chance to step out of my office today.
0: I mean, literally, you're like a Macy's manager on Black Friday. Trans stuff is back in the news.
1: I'm recruiting my own WNBA team over here.
0: So it is on fire. But we just wanted to, you know, get the band back together because I haven't seen you boys in a while.
1: Absolutely. Overdue.
0: We were doing some fun Maxed Outs on the show. It's funny because everything's a duet today. I just had John and Sharon Friccioni, who are Tom Homan's personal trainers. They were pushing the deportation diet. And they had a website, thewayofthelord.com. They had a promo code, Jimmy20. Do you guys have a website and a promo code?
1: No, I was going to say, is that who that guy was? I thought that guy threw me at a DJ's 30 times last summer.
0: Friccioni is a big guy.
1: Yeah, looks it.
0: He's a big guy. So he is, if they're listening on WBEN in Buffalo, we know you are. He is like Tom Homan, a lifelong Bills fan. Like a Bills junkie guy.
1: Oh, yeah.
0: And like to really happened. I was filling in on the 5. I got a phone call from Tom Homan after telling an ice joke. And I've had my life like legitimately threatened by Tom Homan before. And then when he calms down, he says it's fine. Okay, but you know it's not fine? That knot in your neck. that bursted blood vessel in your eye is not fine. All right, we're good now. There is no me and you. You know that whole thing. Isn't it Pulp Fiction? But he called me up after I got off the 5 one day and I saw it in my caller ID and he goes, Jimmy Fallon, Tom Homan, the greatest border security in the history of this country. You can look it up. That's what he said. He's like, what's up? He's like, you know, I don't know if anybody's going to tell you, but you look fat on TV. I'm like, no. I'm like, I tell me that all the time. He's like, I'm gonna connect you to my trainer. He's going to help you out. So he connected me with John Friccioni, and I'm happy to say that after knowing this man for 6 months, Lincoln is down 12 pounds.
1: That's great.
0: He's using all of his supplements. All I'm doing is giving the FedEx guy a signature. I don't know how many calories you burn signing a box, but here we are. But wouldn't you just agree really quick? We have like 2 minutes to do this. Anyone who's trying to turn their lives around ain't doing it in the last 3 weeks of August. Don't you have to go post Labor Day?
1: Oh, absolutely. Or like everyone else, just wait until New Year's Day, right?
0: Well, but no, I don't have that kind of window. I just signed a new contract. Like, they're starting to whisper in the halls. You know what I mean? I got to turn this. But when you know when I knew something was up? I actually played this on our show. Mm-hmm. Last Saturday, they had me on Fox and Friends just so Lara Trump could hit me with a pie, which really is their way of like, they're shaming me.
1: Right.
0: Like,
1: well, you were like, a big target. Like,
0: we went from pushing Ozempic to hitting you with pie is the way of being like, all right, if you want to do this, you're going to do this, though. Right.
2: It's the reverse Uno card that they played. They're like, all right, we'll just make it fat.
0: We'll turn it around. Back in the day, Lincoln had this game called Pop the Pig. And it was like a Hungry Hippo game where you just fed the pig tokens and its stomach expanded. And then if you were the guy who popped the pig, you lost.
1: Right.
0: Well, they literally played Pop the Pig with me. And no one says anything. It's corporate America. You know what I mean? So it's always like, hey, Jimmy, I heard a funny joke at the gym. Do you ever go to the gym? You know what I mean? That's what they do. So if the head of Homeland Security is staving an intervention and the network's hitting me with pie, I've got to get down to a respectable weight here.
1: Absolutely.
0: 265, 270, I think, is my...
2: maybe you could team up with RFK. You know, you have to hit this weight limit or otherwise you're deported.
0: Yeah,
2: you
0: the
2: know,
0: problem like... with RFK is, no, I like the weight limit. I like the deportation thing. It's the dead raccoon penis that gets me down. You think John Friccioni has some interesting supplements?
1: No, that's what got me on board with it.
0: Check out thewayofbobbykennedy.com. Max and Max, you still got it.
2: Come on, baby.
0: Show's over, Pam. Get out. We'll see you tomorrow.
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8: Hi, everybody. It's time for your Landed Livestock Report. You're on the Ag Information Network. I'm Russell Nemitz. Well, as Farm Bill negotiations continue, the National Pork Producer Council encourages Senate Agriculture Committee Chairman John Bozeman and Ranking Member Amy Klobuchar to produce and pass a bipartisan farm bill that focuses on keeping pig farming in the U.S. affordable, checks the overreach of interstate commerce in California, and offers the very best care for animals. After the failed advancement of the farm bill last week, National Pork Producers Council President Rob Brennerman, a pork producer from Washington County, Iowa, voiced that America's pork producers deserve a robust farm bill. He said when Congress passes a new farm bill, it must include the ask of America's 60,000-plus pork producers to finally stop the threat of a state-by-state patchwork of farm animal housing laws spurred by California's controversial proposition 12. Not only does Prop 12 make sustaining their businesses erroneous for pork producers, but he said it also hinders the critical input as well as expertise of swine veterinarians. Every summer, smart cattle buyers turn to one place for volume, quality, and selection, and that's Superior Livestock. 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For the Ag Information Network, I'm Russell Nemitz.
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4: 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Soft white wheat's at $5.72. Club wheat is at $6.22. Winter wheat at $6.94. Spring wheat at $6.50. And canola at $21.83. Row crop markets have become relatively quiet ahead of tomorrow's crop report, while wheat futures are seeing much larger and more frequent price swings. U.S. wheat futures are moving sharply from one session to the next, with volatility increasing significantly. Ongoing tensions involving Iran and the Russia-Ukraine war are adding to the uncertainty and helping drive these market moves.
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15: I'm Dan Tessman. 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Sunny this afternoon and breezy. Winds could gust as high as 20 miles per hour. Expect a high near 89 in the Roundup City. It will be 91 in Hermiston and in Walla Walla. Tonight, partly cloudy with calm wind. Expect a low around 53. And tomorrow, sunny and breezy. Winds could gust as high as 21 miles per hour. Expect a high near 86. 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
23: Hey, welcome back to the Lars Larson Show. It's a Tuesday, and it's a pleasure to be with you. I'm glad to get your phone calls and emails, and thanks for joining me on the Radio Northwest Network, which has, for more than 30 years, served the Pacific Northwest states of Oregon, Washington, and Idaho, providing honestly provocative talk on a regular basis. Now, we've got a number of things to talk about today. Before I get to the crazy claims that were made on behalf of a Seattle criminal justice program, I mean, they were claiming that this thing was the best thing since sliced bread, that it would make people in the program 58% less likely to be arrested, felony charges falling by almost 40%, that all of these former criminals were going to be reformed, they were going to find housing, and they were going to find jobs. And then it turns out that's not absolutely true at all. And I'm going to cite a great story done by one of our colleagues in talk radio, and that's Ari Hoffman of our Seattle affiliate, KVI. But before I get to that, first, welcome to the program. If you want to take part in the best conversation in talk journalism, it happens here every single day at 866-HEY-LARS. That's 866-439-5277. If you're a naysayer, for 30 years, naysayers have always gone to the head of the line on this program, and they always will. I'm glad to hear from naysayers. I get a lot of emails from people who want to argue with me about one thing or another. And I said, do yourself a favor and do my audience a favor. Call the show as a naysayer and tell my audience all across the Pacific Northwest, about a million strong or so, according to the best estimates, tell them why I'm wrong about what it is that you want to argue about. I mean, somebody actually emailed me this morning and said, you know, Donald Trump punched his teacher in the face and gave her a black eye. I said, well, actually, there is some truth to that. He wrote about it in The Art of the Deal, so it's not exactly a secret. But no, he was, said he was 7 years old, and he punched his music teacher in the face. Actually, I said she. I think it was actually a male that he punched in the face, and the teacher says it never happened. And Trump may have exaggerated a bit, but that's the point. If you want to run around saying, well, Donald Trump's the kind of kid who would go out and punch his teacher in the face at age seven, yeah. Yeah, it sounds to me like one of those exaggerated stories. But let me get to the Seattle jail diversion program in a moment. First, our poll on X, do the Democrats Socialists of America, and this is what the Democrat Party is turning into. They are turning into DSA. And DSA is gaining traction in so many places. You've got socialists like the mayor of Seattle, Katie Wilson. You've got a socialist slash communist in Zohran Mamdani in New York City. You've got other socialists that are very prominent, including people who've won the Democrat primaries in places like Manhattan, where it appears they will end up as members of the United States Congress. So, is the DSA really representing America's working class citizens? Because that's what they claim. Except that when you take a close look at a DSA survey of its own membership, is it in fact America's working class? Well, 85% of the party's members were white in five years ago in 2021. For only 4% of them held working class jobs, and 80% of those in the DSA who are 25 years and older have college degrees. Now, you've got Abdul El Sayed, who won in Michigan's Democrat primary for the U.S. Senate. He didn't win any of the 15 counties that have the lowest share of college degrees. In other words, where there are working class Americans working. But he won 13 of the 15 counties with the greatest number of college degrees. And what does the DSA stand for? They say we want to tax the hell out of the rich. We want to defund the police. In other words, these are the kinds of positions they say represent the point of view of America's working class citizens. I'd say no to the question, but you can vote on our X poll any way you like. You'll find the question at Lars Larson Show on X. You'll also find it on our website at LarsLarson.com, and brought to you by Ultimate Truck Services. 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Now, let me tell you about this program in Seattle, but I'm going to rely on the very good reporting of our colleague Ari Hoffman at our Seattle station, and that's KVI, a Seattle criminal justice diversion program that has become a model for countries, counties across the United States, was promoted with dramatic claims. They claimed for about a decade that Seattle's Law Enforcement Assistance Diversion, called the LEAD program, was producing these results. Participants were 58% less likely to be arrested. Felony charges fell by 39%, and employment and housing outcomes improved dramatically. In other words, everything that a conservative would want to have happen in a criminal justice program. You get the criminal out of crime. You make it less likely for them to be committing new crimes and getting arrested. You make it more likely that they're going to find an honest, law-abiding job, and that they're going to stay out of trouble and live in conventional housing. The only problem is there's a brand new report from the Bureau of Labor Statistics, and this one dates back to 2019. The report shows that three times as many of the participants in the LEAD program died compared to those who found jobs. So if you told people it's going to have this dramatic effect, it's going to get people out of crime, it's going to get them back to reform, to living a straight and lawful life, except it's more likely, three times more likely to kill them. The LEAD research has been promoted with claims that participants' odds of being housed increased by 89% if they got permanent housing. Of 146 participants who were unhoused when they entered the program, an estimated average of 19 of them found permanent housing in any given month. The problem is they're not finding them housing, they're not finding them jobs, they're more likely to end up dead. They said shelter placement performed somewhat better, with an estimated 31 participants getting sheltered in a given month. But they said even combining all of those numbers, there's only about a 35% success rate for this LEAD program. So they're spending a lot of money, They're making huge promises. They're promising that they'll get the criminals out of the criminal lifestyle, back into housing, back into a job, not likely to be arrested. And it turns out most of that is not simply true. Glad to have you with me and glad to take your calls at 866-HEY-LARS. That's 866-439-5277. Send your emails to talk@LarsLarson.com. Our ex-poll question, do the Democrat Socialists of America, the DSA, really represent America's working class citizens? I would answer that one no. You can answer it any way you like. Today's ex-poll question can be found at Lars Larson Show and brought to you by Ultimate Truck Services. 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Coming up in just a moment, we're going to get to the Northwest nonsense. We got a couple of important things to tell you there. And then we'll talk about a program that is spending taxpayer money, hundreds of thousands of dollars, to support what they call trans refugees. In other words, transsexuals who are looking for free surgery paid for by the taxpayers. And the Seattle City Council wants to spend the taxpayers' money to provide it for them. The surgery, top or bottom, and all the rest of that. 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
18: 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He actually will read it. 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
19: That makes a lot of sense. A lot of nonsense.
20: 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You're bloody well right. 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
18: This is the Northwest Nonsense.
21: How much longer do we have to sit for this nonsense?
18: That great moment every day where Lars brings you the cold, hard facts without any liberal wokeness from the Daily Dead, fish wrapper, or mainstream media bias.
0: Hey, a very simple question. Does dumb as a bag of hammers do justice to the sheer idiocy of the Multnomah County Commission? We now find out that the county chair hired a former Portland Trailblazers executive to represent the county in negotiations with the Trailblazers for the MOTA makeover the NBA team is trying to extort from the taxpayers of Oregon. Not only that, but we only found out late last week that former Trailblazer executive Chris Oxley is the president of the board for Sport Oregon. Now, what is Sport Oregon? It is a group that has been lobbying the city of Portland and the county, Multnomah County, to back a $600 million remodel of the MOTA Center. So, you've hired as your consultant in buying something the folks who are arguing for selling something. Sounds to me like Multnomah County has hired the Fox to negotiate setting up security for the hen house. And nobody seems to want to challenge Blazer owner Tom Dundon and then call his bluff, as I've suggested. Yes, he demands a MOTA fix-up or he'll leave town. Only the NBA will charge Dundon a relocation fee of up to $1 billion, which makes the move-out threat ring kind of hollow. Tell Dundon if he wants to make tenant improvements to the MOTA, he's welcome to use his own cash. After all, the Blazers pay no property taxes, they pay no rent, and they get most of the cash from concessions and parking. Is that deal not fat enough for Tommy Dundon? I don't know. Your calls are welcome at 866-HEY-LARS. That's 866-439-5277. And by the way, I've talked about that subject, the MOTA makeover, quite a bit in the last several weeks. I very, very rarely get any pushback. I very rarely get any kind of call that's a naysayer call saying, oh, no, it's well worth it to the taxpayers to fund two-thirds of $1 billion, mostly, nearly all, to benefit a billionaire, when in fact the city and the county and the state all claim to be so short of cash right now, all of them, that they can't even supply the basic needs of citizens, but they have the money for the luxuries, like helping out a billionaire. Our question of the day, which is brought to you by Multnomah Medical Clinic. No pills, no shots, no surgery. Fix what's really causing the problem at Multnomah Medical Clinic. Colleen Vaughn writes in, Lars, Good thing that PBOT, that's the Portland Bureau of Transportation, is all caught up on road maintenance and has all this extra money lying around. Google says two projects in particular will cost almost $2 million. In my neighborhood, they're turning one street into a parkway. Google shows it's going to cost $590,000 for that, which means it'll actually cost closer to $890,000. I think a city official must live on that street. I thought I remembered PBOT being underfunded. I guess they're golden now. Seriously, PBOT reminds me of Peg Bundy. If you ever saw Married with Children, the show was trashy, but Peg Bundy was a housewife that spent all the money on herself. And then when the kids had nothing to eat, Al Bundy had to go out and make some money somehow. I really think that show was about the government and its taxpayers, signed Colleen Vaughn. And my favorite post on X today so far, a must-watch clip from the pandemic. In 2021, CNN hunted down and confronted a doctor for spreading what CNN called misinformation online. What some of that misinformation was spreading, that masks might not work and that vaccines can be dangerous. CNN hunted this guy down at his home and then told him he had blood on his hands because he was questioning the safety and the effectiveness of experimental vaccines. This is such a good reminder of the pressure, the viciousness, the attacks, the censorship, and the shaming. The same CNN is telling us now that Anthony Fauci wasn't really responsible for anything that happened during the pandemic. And by the way, after the pandemic, even CNN has reported on studies that show masking didn't work at all. Did they issue an apology to the doctor? The Center for Countering Digital Hate, which is a corrupt left-wing attack group that puts out bogus studies, put out its Dirty Dozen report in early 21. The Biden administration used that report to pressure social media companies to censor people who are questioning the vaccine. Early in 21 was the same time that Fauci, Biden, Rochelle Walensky, and others were lying about the effectiveness of the vaccine in order to get people to take it. And now today's Daily Grill.
1: Insane.
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1: Presented by Oregon City Garage Door.
0: Well, I want to award today's Daily Grill to the Washington Democrats who argued in Olympia at the state level in Washington State to spend $20 million for what? On long-term care for immigrants. Now, these happen to be legal immigrants, that is, people who came into the United States and they are here legally and working legally. But they are not eligible for Medicaid. So what did the state of Washington do? They said, we have to make these people eligible. So to cover their long-term care, Democrats had allocated $20 million to cover supposedly 1,200 non-citizens. You know what? At the end of the day, we now find out this week the money only covered 173 people. Now, I've done the math for you. 20 million divided by 173 means that for non-citizens who are not eligible for Medicaid, the state of Washington, out of its taxpayer money, was funding each one of those with $115,000. If anybody thinks that's the right way to do things, I'd be glad to take the phone call. My favorite post on social media, Norm wrote on social media, I moved from Multnomah County 3 years ago due to the tax the rich mentality. I've never understood taxing people more for trying to improve their lifestyle. Now I'm hearing that the Multnomah County and the mayor and a counselor are donating $10,000 each to prevent an ICE detention center in Newport on the Oregon coast. He's absolutely right. That news broke yesterday. Need the money, they should put the money back in the budget to fund more police support for our community. Shame on them, signed Norm. And I agree. Why in the world would it make sense for a member of the Portland City Council and the mayor to spend money so that Newport discourages ICE from building an illegal alien detention center? So Portland doesn't want to have the ICE detention center, and they don't want any other city in Oregon to have an ICE detention center. Are they really looking out for the best interests of citizens if they tell ICE, we don't want you to enforce federal law here, and we'll do everything we can to block you? Coming up in a moment, Oregon Democrats want to slam the brakes on the data center gold rush. Is the state finally saying enough or scaring off some big money? That's up next.
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1: Hermas is heating up, but we've got the ultimate way to cool down. No way, yes way. Hi, this is Josh with Cuppy O and Hermiston. 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
2: Fox News, I'm Roger Stern. Socialist Francesca Hong leads the race in today's Democratic gubernatorial primary in Wisconsin, trying to show she's not too extreme for voters.
3: What's extreme is Congressman Tiffany, a longtime D.C. congressman, has voted against the interests of Wisconsinites over and over again.
2: Tom Tiffany is the likely Republican nominee for governor and would be her opponent in November if she wins today. The U.S. Marine veteran Robert Gilman coming home after 4.5 years in a Russian prison where he suffered gross mistreatment.
4: Officials say Gilman has been in a disassociative stupor for 47 days after suffering abuse in prison and was moved to a civilian hospital and hooked up to a feeding tube.
2: Fox's Jared Halpern. 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
5: I'm Dan Tessman. Here's your Wild Horse Resort and Casino weather update. Sunny this afternoon and breezy. Winds could gust as high as 20 miles per hour. Expect a high near 89 in the Roundup City. It will be 91 in Hermiston and in Walla Walla. Tonight, partly cloudy with calm wind. Expect a low around 53. And tomorrow, sunny and breezy. Winds could gust as high as 21 miles per hour. Expect a high near 86. 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
14: Hey, welcome back to the Lars Larsen Show. I've got no dog in the fight on this next subject, although it's been interesting enough to watch from a distance about data centers, especially here in the western United States. Well, Oregon Democrats want to slam the brakes on the data center gold rush. Is the state of Oregon finally saying enough, or is it scaring off big money and opportunities for the state and perhaps for the region? Kara Boonder joins me now, who's Director of Government Affairs for the West at the Data Center Coalition. Ms. Boonder, welcome to the program.
15: Thank you for having me.
14: So tell me this, what's the proper answer on this? Because ordinarily, I mean, from my point of view as a conservative, if the Democrats are saying yes, I figure I should probably say no. But I'm keeping an open mind about this. Are these data centers a gigantic boondoggle? Are they going to raise our power rates in a crazy way? Are they going to burn up or use up all the available cooling water? Or are they actually something where you can justify them as a public investment?
15: Sure. I think you ask a couple of great questions there. And getting at, you know, the crux of what a data center provides, the data centers are not only related to AI. This is the infrastructure that underpins banking, air travel, hospitals, e-commerce, telehealth, streaming, government services, the everyday things people depend on. The average American household now has 21 connected devices, and data centers are what make those things work. You asked specifically about data centers are going to raise electricity prices. Yep. There's research out there that shows that data centers can help provide downward pressure on electricity rates, and that there are a variety of other factors that are leading to those higher utility costs that we're seeing, whether those be, you know, supply chain shocks, the need to upgrade and harden the grid due to more extreme weather events or things like wildfires. Just a variety of different factors are at play here. But I'd love to touch upon some of the other aspects that you talked about as well, including the economic benefits that are associated with data centers.
14: And are there economic, and because when you look at the construction usually involves quite a few people, but once they're up and operating, I think usually the security team at a data center is bigger than the number of brainiacs who are inside writing code, isn't it?
15: So data centers in Oregon, according to a report from PwC, supported over 60,000 jobs in Oregon. But looking at things beyond jobs, if you look at tax revenue, data centers provided $1 billion of tax revenue and $10.7 billion in contributions to GDP. I think it's also important to remember that these are high-wage jobs and that tax revenue can help provide funding for other local priorities, whether that's education, roads, public safety, or tax relief writ large for residents and small businesses. For example, we've seen some jurisdictions that are seeing large amounts of data center growth and that associated tax revenue influx be able to do things like lower property taxes for the residents that live there.
14: I'm talking to Kara Boonder, who's Director of Government Affairs at the Data Center Coalition. Here's one of the things I find troubling about this, Kara, is when I buy equipment for my little business or radio business, which I've been in radio a long time, I don't get tax write-offs. I don't get tax exemptions for being in that business. But these data centers are getting tax exemptions. If they're the kind of gigantic economic boon, you know, for both the people investing in them and for the states that they're located in, then why do we need to give them the kind of tax breaks that we've routinely seen both counties and states offer up to the data centers? If they're a good economic deal, let them pay their own way like every other business that might want to come in.
15: I think that's a good question, but I'd also the fact that there's, you know, other industries that do seek tax exemptions for the types of machinery and equipment that goes into the, go into those facilities, for example, manufacturing facilities. And so a data center, especially given the amount of capital investment that's required to put that machinery and technological equipment into the facility, that does become a big deciding factor in terms of where a data center is going to locate. Now, not every jurisdiction offers an exemption for that equipment or different types of tax relief, but it does make a jurisdiction more competitive if that is something that's available. But I would just say that there are a lot of other factors that go into consideration when a data center is deciding where to locate. Of course, need to have access to reliable fiber connectivity, access to reliable power, access to land, and of course having that workforce that is able to help construct, operate, and maintain a data center. I mean, when you're looking at the size of these facilities, the length of these construction jobs, it's just the sheer amount of work that goes into from all the electrical workers, the steam fitters, the pipe fitters, you know, carpenters, you name it, that are really part of this broader ecosystem.
14: Okay, so Kara, let me ask you about this though, because what is the expected life of these data centers? They're full of computers, and I know a lot of the fabs, and you kind of referenced the fabs in passing, saying they get a break because they'll put all this expensive stuff in there, and they typically get, they don't have to pay full taxes on a lot of those investments. But if this stuff is good for 4 or 5 years, it means 4 or 5 years from now, they're going to have to rebuild the entire data center with all brand new technology and brand new computers. And who's going to pay for that? And what happens to the public investment in buying all the computers and stuff that went into this data center that are outmoded in 4 or 5 years in a lane like artificial intelligence?
15: So I would say that the data center itself is not becoming obsolete or inoperable, but the equipment that is inside a data center does need to be upgraded and refreshed to keep up the pace of the type of technology that is supporting those products and services. So if we're looking at something like servers and IT hardware, that's about a 3 to 5 year refresh on average. But, you know, the broader, the other systems that are in place there, whether you're looking at the cooling and power systems in the entire facility, that definitely has a much longer lifespan. So I don't want to, you know, the impression to be that these are facilities are going to become obsolete, but there is the need to upgrade and refresh this equipment in there. And that's to make sure that this is, you know, deploying the cutting edge of technology, but also being able to deploy more efficient technologies in these data centers as well.
14: See, and that's the thing I'm wondering about, is if in 3 to 5 years, all of the old computers are now outmoded and you have to replace them with brand new computers, do you keep that same building? Or do you have to rebuild the whole thing, assuming that you're going to make it more efficient than the last one? Or are you able to keep the existing sort of physical infrastructure and just plug new servers in?
15: Yeah, my understanding is that the equipment and hardware is being refreshed within those facilities themselves.
14: Every 3 to 5 years, you have to take all the technology you just bought and toss it and then put new in?
15: I don't believe it's, you know, all at once. I think there's probably a cycle within which that needs to be refreshed, but unfortunately I can't get into the specifics of how and when and, you know, at what exact time that equipment is refreshed, but it is about a 3 to 5 year refresh cycle.
14: Sorry, just very quickly, so when you see Governor Kotek intervening and stopping a data center in Salem from buying state property, is that a good move for citizens or a bad move?
15: So I can't speak directly to that specific scenario, but I can speak to, you know, the broader trend of moratoria that we're seeing in various places. I think especially for an industry that relies so heavily on certainty. I mean, again, these are very large capital investment projects with steel and concrete in the ground. That sends a concerning signal, not only.
14: Yeah, it is. Kara, thank you very much. That's Kara Boonder from the Data Center Coalition.

0: 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It's Trivia Tuesday at Brown Family Vineyards in Walla Walla. That starts at 5:30. Pendleton's Got Talent auditions are tonight at 6 at the Vert Auditorium. And don't miss the start of the Umatilla County Fair and the Farm City Pro Rodeo. It's all kicking off tomorrow. If you've got an event coming up and want us to help you get the word out, just send us the info to events@elkhornmediagroup.com.
1: Did you know the Perseid meteor shower peaks tomorrow night? 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
2: This is meteorologist Dennis Hull with your Tuesday Ag Weather Impacts, brought to you by Nutrien Ag Solutions. Well, an upper-level trough of lower pressure will develop over the inland northwest and continue into the weekend. The weather pattern over the Columbia Basin, however, will remain mostly dry, with temperatures within a few degrees of normal. For mid-August, normal highs are in the mid and upper 80s, and normal lows are in the mid and upper 50s. Hay cut today should be able to cure at about the normal rate. Alfalfa balers can expect afternoon humidity in the 28 to 33% range, with light to moderate dew forming in the pre-dawn hours. Combine operators can look forward to humidity less than 60% from mid-morning to an hour after sunset. Chemical applicators will likely have lighter winds this weekend. Weekly crop water use will drop to between 1 3/4 inches and 2 inches for irrigated alfalfa, corn, apples, peaches, cherries, and hops, while lawns and potatoes would need 1 1/2 inches to 1 3/4 inches, and melons and wine grapes 1 1/4 inches to 1 1/2 inches. These water needs are slightly below normal for mid-August. Soils are very dry in nearly all areas, and average soil moisture continued to decline over the past week and is rated by NASA as below normal. Further declines in soil moisture are likely this week. This is meteorologist Dennis Hull, and that's your Ag Weather Impacts.
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0: group, from City Hall to the county line. It's more than just news. 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
7: 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I want to welcome Josh Thomas to the program. He serves as executive director of the Oregon 811. That's the OUNC, the Oregon Utility Notification Center, which, by the way, I've used about a dozen times in the last 2 years. Josh, welcome to the program on National 811 Day.
8: Thank you, Lars. I can't thank you enough for having me on, and especially for using 811 and sharing your testimonials all year to help us prevent damage and injury.
7: I know there are people who roll their eyes when I tell them, well, look, I do call 811 or I go online and I do, you know, I get a ticket going to have them come out and mark things, because if I'm going to dig in the ground, I want to make sure I don't dig into a power line or a natural gas line. You don't do as much with water lines, do you? But boy, those other two, they can either kill you or cost you a whole lot of money if you don't call 811 ahead of time.
8: That's for certain, and we do water, and Nike, just outside the Nike headquarters last month, found that out the hard way. There was a 120-foot-high geyser out in front of there that sprayed for about an hour before that was brought under control.
7: Tell me Nike didn't call 811 or put in a ticket?
8: They're contractors. I'm not going to put this on Nike. I think it was just outside of the headquarters, but they certainly noticed it. It was looked like Old Faithful.
7: The height of a 12-story building of water because they hit a pipe?
8: Yep. It's and that's just one of many stories.

0: that make the news, but there's thousands of stories that you never hear about that affect people's lives, either financially or in worst cases, can send them to the hospital or the morgue.
1: And by the way, Josh, one of the things that I don't think people realize, correct me if I'm wrong, but if I call 811 or I go online and do an 811 ticket to have them come out and mark, if I do that and I still hit something, within reason, I've somewhat limited my liability, haven't I? Or am I wrong about that?
0: No, you're correct. You want to do the right thing, and it's free. It costs nothing. So it's crazy to me that people still roll the dice and take their chances and dig blind and hope for the best, and they end up finding things the hard way. But you're right. It doesn't cost, as we like to say, it only costs you unless you don't use our service. Because when you've got those marks on the ground, you've got certainty that when you're digging, you're not gonna hit something and find it the hard way and end up having to pay for it.
1: No, that's great, because I've had friends who've hit fiber optic lines. Not a good thing. And of course, nobody likes it when their power goes out or their cable goes out because some knucklehead with a backhoe or an excavator ends up putting a shovel through something that they shouldn't have done. But it's National 811 Day, and we're glad to recommend that you call 811 if you're going to dig or go online and do a ticket. I can tell you, it's relatively easy to do. And is the system getting any more, say, unified and tied together between from state to state and county to county?
0: Absolutely. That's the beauty of all across the country. If you call or contact 811, and we've got a lot of front doors, you can use our website. You can also use our free app. The system keeps evolving, and it really is a one-stop shop to make sure that you get all of your utilities marked with color-coded paint so you've got certainty of before you dig. And it's not telling you you can't dig over those lines. It's just telling you to exercise caution. In Oregon and all across the U.S., the system just keeps improving. It's never perfect. It never will be, but that's what we aspire to.
1: I mean, if you're going to dig around the lines, just take it a little slower and listen for when the end of your shovel hits a plastic conduit of some kind, and then you should probably stop altogether. Hey, Josh, thank you very much. I appreciate what you do at the Oregon 811 Center.
0: Thank you, Lars. We appreciate you, too.
1: Thank you very much. It is Tuesday. It's the Radio Northwest Network. I got a little warning for you. We've been telling you for the last several years, actually more than several years, probably closer to a decade, that the Northwest is going to be running short of power, electric power in particular. And why? Well, they've been tearing out dams. That's not good. They've been shutting down nuclear plants. That's not good. They've been discontinuing coal-fired plants like the Boardman coal plant in Oregon, the Centralia plants in Washington State, and in Oregon, it's literally illegal to build a new nuclear-powered plant to supply electric power. It's illegal to build or expand on natural gas-fired electricity. And now guess what we're hearing from the city of Seattle? Seattle City Light is now saying its customers are going to see their electric bills go up. Get this, they've already been going up. Already, but they are going to go up 80% over the next 6 years. So think about roughly 12 or 13% a year if it was spread out evenly over those 6 years from 2027 to 2032. They said the overall plan passed by the Seattle City Council. 2 weeks later, the council approved the first of 2 9.5% rate increases. Buried in the dozens of pages that make up the documents, there are plans for even more. They show a 9.8% rate scheduled for 2029, jumping to 11.2% in 2030. And then in 2031, there's another 11.2% increase, followed by an 11.6% in 2032. Now, all of this is unnecessary. All of this could be avoided if we simply said we're going to produce enough power. We could have additional hydro. I'm not talking about big dams like Bonneville, but there's a lot of low-head hydro that is available in the Pacific Northwest. We could be building water storage, which would pay off both for reduction in flood potential, also increase in irrigation potential, and generating power. But we're choosing not to do it. And then the idea that we've made it illegal to build nuclear, illegal to build natural gas plants, and we're only going to go with wind and solar, and the wind only blows one-third of the day, and the sun only shines on average one-third of a day, and that's how we're going to supply the power. Get ready for the power rate increases, because they are coming. 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
4: He's heading home with a long way to go. Lisa Brady, Fox News. Marine veteran Robert Gilman, released earlier today by Russia, was held for more than 4 years in a Russian prison where advocates say he was mistreated.
5: Physical torture, to forced medication, and provocations.
4: Democratic Senator Ed Markey of Massachusetts, where Gilman is from, his sister crediting Markey and President Trump with winning his release. The president posting that he had spoken personally with President Putin about the case and that the Russians did not ask for anyone in return. Also posting earlier today that he had spoken with Gilman. The U.S. considered Gilman wrongfully detained on disputed charges. He'll be evaluated and treated at a military hospital in Texas. The U.S. military just confirming it fired on a Panamanian-flagged ship in the Gulf of Oman as it tried to evade the U.S. blockade of Iranian ports. Central Command says an American helicopter fired missiles into the engine room, disabling that ship after it ignored warnings to stop earlier today. Swift boat water rescues underway in parts of Ohio, where Governor Mike DeWine has declared an emergency in counties east of Columbus because of flash flooding, now blamed for at least one death. And with a continued storm threat, he's activating the National Guard.
6: The flooding concerns will only get worse, we believe. So, they will be ready to be deployed.
4: The governor urging people to pay attention, with downed trees and power lines also a hazard. Firefighters from Mexico heading to Western Canada to help fight a wildfire that's killed one 80-year-old woman and forced 20,000 people to evacuate. Another 10,000 told to be ready to leave. One official with the British Columbia Wildfire Service says crews are working around the clock to establish control lines. Back-to-back losses on Wall Street. The Dow down 184 at the bell. 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
4: A Florida congressman says someone painted a swastika over one of his campaign signs.
11: Congressman Randy Fine said he put up some campaign signs around Central Florida ahead of the August 18th primary, but got a call Monday that one had been vandalized with a spray-painted swastika in Flagler Beach. Fine told Fox 35 Orlando.
12: Well, I was a lot more upset than I expected to be. I'm sort of grappling with it. It's really, really affected me, and I'm not going to lie, I'm pretty upset about it.
11: The Flagler Beach City Deputy Police Chief says they were notified about the incident and were looking into it. Fine is facing four primary challengers, including Dan Bilzerian, an influencer who's been criticized for making a number of anti-Semitic statements. Jessica Rosenthal, Fox News.
4: A variety of races on the ballot today in six states, including candidates for governor and Congress. In South Carolina, it's a special Republican primary to replace the late Lindsey Graham as the GOP Senate nominee. In Los Angeles, a city council member is claiming political fallout over her decision to challenge the mayor.
13: In a video on X, LA mayoral candidate Nithya Raman says she was removed as chair of the city council's Housing and Homelessness Committee after calling for an audit of the city's homelessness programs.
14: I might be getting punished for running against Mayor Bass, but Angelenos are the ones who are paying the price for these political games.
13: Raman, who chaired the committee since 2023, has called Mayor Karen Bass's homelessness effort Inside Safe too costly and ineffective.
14: Mayor Bass and her allies are protecting what we all know is a deeply broken status quo, one that is not serving any person.
13: A rep for Bass's campaign criticizing Raman's committee leadership, saying she failed to deliver on building more housing or getting people off the streets.
4: Fox's Christian Goodwin, the two Democrats will face off in November. Recapping stocks, the Dow drops 184 points, the S&P down about 25, the NASDAQ down 159, that's a little off session lows. U.S. oil prices get back over $83 a barrel. I'm Lisa Brady, Fox News.
15: 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Sunny this afternoon and breezy. Winds could gust as high as 20 miles per hour. Expect a high near 89 in the Roundup City. It will be 91 in Hermiston and in Walla Walla. Tonight, partly cloudy with calm wind. Expect a low around 53. And tomorrow, sunny and breezy. Winds could gust as high as 21 miles per hour. Expect a high near 86. 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
17: President Trump is one badass president. 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
22: Welcome back to the Lars Larson Show. It's a pleasure to be with you. You know, just for the sake of context, I'm going to tell you I've been doing this show for about 30 years. And I remember in the very first year that I did it full time. On the Radio Northwest Network and on our flagship station, KXL, I can remember talking about the war on the car. And I got people who mocked and ridiculed the idea that Portland and much of the Northwest has declared war on the car, that they want the car driven out of existence, pun intended, I guess, and they want people not to drive their cars. Except all of those policies and all the literally billions of dollars that have been spent with that end in mind has not actually produced a non-car driving public. And that's pointed out by Randall O'Toole, who's a Thoreau Institute policy analyst and a Cascade Policy Institute adjunct scholar and the author of six books, including Gridlock. Randall, welcome back to the program.
23: Hi, glad to be here.
22: So if I make the case that there is, by government and by people in government in the Northwest, a war on the car, Is there factual basis for making that claim?
0: Absolutely. You know, Portland has this regional planning agency called Metro, and their regional transportation plan consists of a transit plan, a pedestrian plan, and a bicycle plan, and a freight plan, but there's no automobile plan. The automobile plan that you read into all the other plans is, let's take away lanes from the automobile and give them to buses. Let's take away lanes from the automobile and give them to bicycles. Let's shut down freeways. Let's not build any more roads. That's the automobile plan, and that's the war on the automobile.
22: You know, it's funny because I used to always point out that places like Western Europe, it was notoriously expensive to buy a car. It was notoriously expensive to license a car, to fuel a car, to park a car, and that the roads weren't necessarily built for cars the way they are in the United States, and especially in the Western United States. But then in Western Europe, there was a great reason not to be in cars, and yet the number of miles driven per capita has continued to go up, even as young people growing up in Western Europe have run into all the expenses I just mentioned. Expensive cars, expensive licensing, expensive fueling, and everything else. And yet they still want to drive cars. And America's no different, is it?
0: And Europe has poured billions and billions of dollars into intercity trains and urban transit and so on and so forth. And 85% of all of our travel is by automobile, and next to 0% is by train. In Europe, 80% is by automobile, and 5% is by train. So all those extra costs they've dumped on people to drive, all those wonderful trains that they've built all over the place, have at best gotten 5% of people out of their cars and on the trains.
22: I think you might have said 80% for American. It was actually 95%. But tell me this. I'm talking to Randall O'Toole.
0: Go ahead. Lars, it's 80% nationwide. It's 95% in the city of Portland, in the Portland urban area.
22: Because when you factor in those big cities like, Chicago, Los Angeles, New York, Philadelphia, Matt, transit takes a bigger percentage there. But even there, it's not even a third of the commuters, is it?
0: Except for New York. No, it's nothing. In fact, in the New York urban area, it's only about 20% of commuters. In other urban areas, it's down below 10%. But what the difference is intercity drive, intercity travel. We fly so much intercity that depresses the total amount of travel that's by automobile.
22: So, Randall, tell me this. Are you finding in doing the research on this that Portland's war on cars in particular is actually hurting the people of the city of Portland?
0: Well, absolutely it is. It hurts low-income people the most because they have the fewest alternatives. And that we think, oh, we're providing transit for them. Well, transit is a very bad alternative to automobiles. Unless you work downtown, transit can't get you from there. It doesn't go anywhere except downtown. So about 30% of people who work downtown commute by transit, and about 3% of people who work everywhere else in the region commute by transit. It just doesn't work. And if you're low income and you don't want to spend a lot of money on cars, well, transit is not a viable alternative. So you have to spend a significant chunk of your income. You have to sit in traffic like everybody else. You have to pay all kinds of costs that people who are higher income can often avoid because they work at home, they have flex time, they do other things to be able to avoid having to sit in traffic.
22: And by the way, one of the lines that you wrote that I thought stood out to me the most, the average Portland resident, I would imagine this would apply probably to Seattle as well, can reach 10 times as many jobs in a 60-minute automobile trip as in a 60-minute transit trip, and more than 60 times as many jobs in a 20-minute auto trip as a 20-minute transit trip. That's stunning.
0: You know, the amazing thing is our transit system is so bad, and it's not Portland's transit system. It's transit nationwide, with the possible exception of New York. Anyway, transit is so bad, is you can get to more jobs on a bicycle in 20, 30, 40, 50 minutes than you can by transit. Transit is just slow,
23: and it doesn't go where you want to go, whereas you can take a bicycle, just like a car, you can take it on any street and go where you want to go, the most direct route.
22: Now, the one line you might get a pushback from the transit fans, transit costs six times as much as driving. Would you mind explaining that?
23: Well, Americans spend about 35 cents a passenger mile driving their cars. And there are subsidies to driving, but they add up to about a penny and a half a passenger mile. So the total cost is about 37, 38 cents a passenger mile. The total cost of transit is more than $2 a passenger mile. Now, we only charge riders about 30 cents, which means if you're driving a car and you have a passenger, you're paying less per passenger mile than transit. But when you add up all the subsidies, they're almost $2 a passenger mile because 90% of our transit costs are subsidized. And when people say we should subsidize our transit more like Europe does, well, Europe actually only subsidizes about 60%, about 40% of the operating costs of transit. 60% of the cost of transit is paid for by fares. Canada, it's about 40%. In the United States, less than 20% of the cost is paid for, of the operating cost is paid for by fares. So we are the most heavily subsidized transit systems in the world. Europe, fares pay more than the operating costs on average.
22: Boy, wouldn't that be nice to have that here. That is Randall O'Toole. Randall is a Thoreau Institute policy analyst. He's at the Cascade Policy Institute as well. He's the author of six different books, including one called Gridlock. Randall, thank you very much. Back in a moment. 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
3: Hey, welcome back to the Lars Larson Show. Well, we're finding out a lot about the DSA. That's the Democrats Socialists of America. And the DSA is rapidly becoming the face of the Democrat Party in the United States, whether the conventional Democrats want it to happen or not. So, I want to talk about what we've heard recently from a woman by the name of Frances Gill, who's with the DSA. And she didn't do this in a big network news interview. She did it with a local TV station in Los Angeles, NBC4. There's a local anchor, Conan Nolan, who had some really good questions for this woman. She's a board of directors member from the Democrat Socialists of America. But let me get into that in just a moment. First, welcome to the Lars Larson Show. It's a pleasure to be with you, and I'm glad to get to your phone calls and emails at 866-HEY-LARS. That's 866-439-5277. Send your emails to talk@LarsLarson.com. And our X poll ties in nicely with this subject, because we decided to ask you today, do the DSA really represent America's working class citizens? Now, that's what they would tell you. It's what they tell the comments that are made by those politicians who identify as members of the DSA. They say, we're the working class of America. The problem is 85% of the party's members are white. That's based on the DSA's own survey. Only 4% of them held working class jobs, and 80% of DSA members who are 25 and older have college degrees. So that does not exactly speak to we represent the working class of America. So does the DSA represent America's working class? I would answer that one no. You can answer the question any way you like. You'll find it at Lars Larson Show and at LarsLarson.com. So what happens when a young lady like Frances Gill on the DSA's National Political Committee goes on a local TV news interview in Los Angeles, California on NBC4, and she's asked about the fact that the DSA wants to do away with the police altogether?
16: Policy agenda on law enforcement is to defund police, ultimately to get rid of police departments, correct?
17: Well, what I would say is that we're dramatically overspending on police right now.
16: I understand. Yeah. But the goal is to defund the police department so we don't need them in the future.
17: I think it's what we really want to see is a horizon where folks are not reliant on armed enforcement to meet our public safety needs.
3: Now, hold on a second. Think about that for just a moment. In other words, when it comes to public safety, let's say you or a member of your family is assaulted. And who do you call? The police. Well, you're dependent on the police. Well, yeah, who am I supposed to call when I'm assaulted by somebody? Who has the power to come and arrest that person? Only this woman, Frances Gill, does not believe not only should there not be police, there shouldn't be any prisons either. Take a listen.
16: But it says defund police on the website. That's your goal. And also to get rid of prisons and jails, correct?
17: Yes.
16: So if my daughter is assaulted and raped, is there any agency that would seek to find her assailant and bring him to justice?
3: Now, Frances Gill is smart enough that when she was asked that question, is there going to be somebody who's going to bring this to bring the rapist or bring the assaulted person to justice? She confirms that the goal of the DSA, defund the police, get rid of prisons and jails, and eradicate crimes by removing what she calls the root causes of what drives people to commit crimes. Now, what she means by that is the assumption is if you are committing crimes, it's not because of something that is screwed up in you, that you've decided that because you're a bit of a sociopath, that you believe that whatever's good for you, even if it's bad for everybody else, you're going to go ahead and do it. No, they believe the only reason people commit crimes is because they are affected by outside forces, bad education, systemic racism, things like that. And so, as a result, what happens if there are no police and there are no prisons or jails?
16: What would it be if not police, and where would he be if not a jail?
17: So I guess I really want to avoid getting kind of caught into these hypotheticals and talk more about the reality that we're actually facing right now, which is that we're spending absolutely outrageous amounts of money on police and policing, and we're not spending money on things that actually make people safe and feel safe, which is things like actually well-lit streets, the streetlights in Los Angeles. Everybody agrees it's a huge problem. Things like mental health care and substance use treatment. So things that drive people to commit crimes and to that make our society less safe, we're not doing anything about the root causes, and instead we're funneling money into the police.
3: No, funneling money into the police, because all the things that cause people to commit crimes, that if somehow you could get rid of all those other things, people would just be nice to each other and you wouldn't need police anymore. People being assaulted and raped is somehow a hypothetical to Frances Gill? No, it's actually what's happening to people. Let me get to your calls. Let me start first with Eric. Hey, Eric, welcome to the Lars Larson Show. What's on your mind?
13: Hey, Lars, how are you?
3: I'm doing very well. What's up?
13: Excellent. So a while back you mentioned Seattle or the greater Washington area increasing energy costs by some 80%. And
3: electric costs are going to go up by 80% over the next 6 years. Yep, it's a bad situation.
13: Right. And here up in Alaska, and again, I'm a Luddite. I'm never on the internet. I loosely follow even my local politics, so I'm no expert. But we have our own battle going on up here with an LNG gas pipeline that desperately needs to be put in so that we don't all freeze to death over the next couple of winters. And so that's what we're dealing with up here. But as I was listening to you, I had an uncle, spent the majority of his adult life in Spokane and Burien, and he moved down to Arizona. So the best move he ever made, because pretty soon...
3: This up to a point, Eric. We're going to run out of time. So where are you going with all this?
13: I wanted to let you know that your listeners have a great service with you to really make some moves on changing people in office.
3: Thank you. I appreciate that. But, Eric, I mean... Here's the thing I've got a concern about. We've been warning people. We're headed toward the edge when it comes to energy. And it's not just data center. It's the fact that the greenies in America have said turn off the nuclear plants, and to a large extent they have been. Turn off the coal-fired plants, and to a large extent they have been. Turn off the natural gas plants, and don't build any more, even though we have an abundance of natural gas in the United States, enough to last literally hundreds of years. And yet the greens want all of those things turned off, and they want us to be subsisting on the energy, the relatively small amount that can come from wind and solar. And it just doesn't pencil out. The math doesn't make sense. But, Eric, I appreciate your kind words. Thanks very much for the call from Alaska. 866-439-5277. 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
3: Fox News, I'm John Saucier. Marine veteran and Massachusetts teacher Robert Gilman returning home to the U.S. after serving 4 years in a Russian prison on charges of beating a police officer. Allegations his family disputes. Senator Ed Markey telling reporters Gilman was abused while he was locked up.
4: Physical torture, forced medication, and provocations.
3: President Trump says no one was exchanged in return for Gilman. He'll touch down at Andrews Air Force Base in Maryland before treatment at a military hospital in Texas. Across Ohio, severe weather alerts are being put into place. Strong storms bringing extreme winds and rain, possible tornado threats. Ohio's governor is Mike DeWine.
5: This is the time to use common sense. We all do stupid things and we all make mistakes. This is not the time to do that. This is the time to really, really pay attention.
3: Governor DeWine says they're bringing in the National Guard's high water teams to help out with any potential flooding. If you're in Ohio, please use caution. 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
6: I'm Dan Tessman. 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Sunny this afternoon and breezy. Winds could gust as high as 20 miles per hour. Expect a high near 89 in the Roundup City. It will be 91 in Hermiston and in Walla Walla. Tonight, partly cloudy with calm wind. Expect a low around 53. And tomorrow, sunny and breezy. Winds could gust as high as 21 miles per hour. Expect a high near 86. 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
11: I'm Liz Klayman, and this is the Fox Business Report.
12: The major averages ending lower in choppy trading as investors monitor the latest developments in the Middle East while awaiting key inflation data, which will be released Wednesday morning. July's Consumer Price Index report will likely help determine the Fed's path for interest rates. Rising oil prices are fueling inflation concerns, with West Texas Intermediate crude topping $83 a barrel. Tech was the worst performing sector, with the Magnificent Seven big cap tech stocks mostly lower. Shares of NVIDIA were flat. The AI darling is partnering with Wall Street Group Asset Managers in a $500 billion financing venture. The Dow winners, Caterpillar, Home Depot, and J.P. Morgan Chase. The Dow decliners, Alphabet, Honeywell Technologies, and United Health. The Dow down 184 points. The Nasdaq lower by 160. S&P 500 down 25. That's your Fox Business Report. I'm Hillary Barsky, invested in you.
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17: Hey, welcome back to the Lars Larson Show. Well, there have been a lot of ways to measure how effective the Trump administration has been at delivering on the president's promise to have the biggest mass deportation in American history. So I could tell you lots of numbers, like the fact that the American border, our southern border, is more secure than it has been in about 50 years. But another measure, and we just saw this number this week, or at least I saw it this week, the Trump administration has now revoked more than 175,000 visas. And it brings up the question, should America be even tougher about who gets to stay in our country? And when you make yourself so unpopular that you become persona non grata. Darren Smallcomb joins me now. He's founder of the Modern Law Group, which has worked on about 10,000 immigration cases, and he's the author of Securing America's Future. Darren, welcome to the program.
18: Hey, thanks for having me, Lars. I'm happy to be here.
17: So what about that general question? Should we be kind of tough about saying America is this exceptional country and that if you want to come here and visit, you can, but you have to ask our permission. You can't enter illegally, as so many have, especially recently, about 10 million during President Autopen. But if you're going to come here, you have to be on your best behavior. And if you don't behave well, we're free to kick you out.
18: Yeah, absolutely. I mean, when you look at visas, it's a little bit different than people that are already here. So there's kind of two prongs we have to look at. The people that have come, and some of which are deportable, and others that have a visa to potentially come or are here for a specific purpose, let's say to be a student. A visa is permission to travel to America's door. It's not a status someone has once they're inside the country. So if somebody were to abuse this permission by getting arrested or something like that, then I think it's well within the rights of the United States to revoke that visa for that person that's committed this crime while here as a guest.
17: Is it unusual historically for a single administration to revoke 175,000 visas just during the first less than 2 years of Donald Trump's second term?
18: Well, It's not unheard of. I mean, during his last year, even Biden revoked 40,000, and certainly that's a lower number. It's about half of the rate, or a little less than half the rate that we're doing here, and we're being more proactive about it. So I think it's just one edge of the enforcement that the Trump administration is using, and ultimately it serves the same goal, just like closing the southern border and making it particularly difficult for people that are here either seeking status or without permission, and that is deterrence. And the more deterrence they put out there, that's ultimately what they're using to deal with the backlog. As you mentioned, 10 million or more people came in during the Biden administration, and the most ICE could deport in a year, even working at full force, is perhaps a million. So you'll never get to that backlog unless you deter people from staying and deter people from coming.
17: Okay, because your Modern Law Group works on regular immigration cases, I want you to tell my audience, does it make it problematic for people who've tried to do the right thing? They've come in legally, they've stayed legally, they obtained the right visas, the right permissions, they got a green card, whatever it was, but the immigration courts are so overwhelmed with all the illegal entry that's been allowed by various presidents, both Republican and Democrat, that it becomes a problem for the people who are trying to do it the right way.
18: That's absolutely the case, Lars. So the greatest opponent of legal immigration is illegal immigration. It taints the waters. It makes it kind of lumps everybody into the same bag as immigrants. It's not looked upon favorably because so many people are abusing the system. And further, it makes it extremely difficult for the people that are trying to do it right. I have a case next month for somebody that has waited. They hired us 11 years ago to pursue a legal process, and they are still waiting for their first court hearing, which will be next month. And it's extraordinary that somebody who's trying to do it correctly is being deprioritized while others are not respecting the laws of this country, and they're coming in and they're abusing the system. And I certainly don't like that. I'm not a fan of it. My clients aren't a fan of it.
19: Well, and let me have you straighten out something else that I frequently get. I'll have people say, well, I've got a friend. He's illegally here, but he's working to legalize his status. Now, I understand there are some little loopholes that are allowed, but for the most part, if you enter the United States illegally, and then you say, gee, I want to legalize my status. For most of the people who've entered illegally, is there any way to legalize their status after they've come in illegally?
18: There is, and it's important to look at some of the nuances of entry. There's somebody that snuck across the border and never got caught and never made an attempt to do anything. That's certainly one category that everybody would agree is an illegal entry in immigration. There's others that have come to the border and said, hey, I want to pursue an asylum case, for example. And many of them for a good reason, many not as well, admittedly.
19: Stop for a moment, Darren. I'm talking to Darren Smallcomb. What is the percentage of rejection by the immigration courts for people who claim asylum? Isn't it fairly high?
18: It's about 70% rising. It's risen substantially over the last couple of years, obviously, for obvious reasons with the new administration. And so, yes, many of them that come in were using an entry method called CBP-1. So they would make an appointment, say they wanted to do something, get into the country and either not pursue it or have ultimately no chance of actually being successful. And so you have kind of like this second category of people that were abusing a system but actually technically came in on a legal method. They just have very low prospects of remaining here. You have then a third category of people that use the same system to come in and then actively pursued a legal pathway. Those are some of the people that we help, and our success rate is on the other end of the spectrum. The vast majority of our clients that have been proactive about their legal status are ultimately successful in getting it. And so if you kind of lump, I think one of the problems is we lump all three into the same category and they're not quite the same. And one of the good things that we see in the courts, Lars, now is that judges are considering these factors quite a bit. So let's say somebody got caught. They've been here for decades, for example, and they may have done nothing wrong. Okay. They're limited to what they could do at that point to get legal. And when the judges look at it, it's like, look, you had 20 years to do something and you're only doing something now that you've been arrested. And they don't look favorably upon it. I think that's, I think that's a reasonable approach for the judicial system. And also, I think that at the same time, when somebody has followed the rules, even if the rules change, they follow the rules and they're timely about their petition and their petition has merit where they're likely to succeed, I think these people should be given the benefit of the doubt until there's reason.
19: That seems reasonable. Darren, thank you very much.

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5: 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In a moment, I'm going to tell you the story about a federal court that just hit pause on housing biological men in women's prisons because they identify as women. 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First, welcome to the Lars Larson Show, and welcome to the Radio Northwest Network. 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And our poll on X today: do the Democrat Socialists of America really represent America's working class citizens? Now, I'd answer that one no, but based on the party's own survey, about 85% of the members of the DSA are white. And about 4% of them hold working-class jobs like blue-collar Americans. And 80% of those in the DSA who are 25 years of age or older have a college degree. And in fact, when you take a look at some recent DSA successes, like Abdul El Sayed, who won the primary for the Michigan U.S. Senate spot that was open, he didn't win a single one of the counties that has the lowest share of college degrees, the ones where arguably you'd find the greatest number of blue-collar workers, but he did win 13 out of the 15 counties that have the greatest number of college degrees. The DSA supports an extreme left-wing agenda that touches on transgender rights, taxing the hell out of the rich, defunding the police, eliminating prisons, and simply letting criminals get away with just about anything. In any case, you can find today's X-Poll at Lars Larson Show and at LarsLarson.com, and brought to you today by Ultimate Truck Services. 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Yesterday's poll had a kind of an interesting result. Not that they aren't always interesting, but a little bit more so than usual. Should cities use artificial intelligence to answer 911 emergency calls to the police and fire? And the answer was no. I said no. 88% of you agreed. But a rather surprising 12% of you said yes to the idea of using artificial intelligence operators to be able to answer those calls for emergency help to 911. Now, my email of the day, and you can send more to talk@LarsLarson.com. 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Bruce Hay writes in from Kirkland, Washington. Lars, just as

0: with the Ponzi scheme, named for the Italian grifter Charles Ponzi, or the expression Quisling, the surname of the Norwegian politician and reviled Nazi collaborator Vidkun Quisling, I believe we're on the verge of another name joining the ranks of history's absolute worst human beings, lending their name to that. Fauci is sure to be a name destined to become a pejorative. I only wonder how vilified that Fauci and his name will become over time. Judas Iscariot betrayed only one man, Jesus Christ, and yet the expression Judas remains with us to this day. Fauci betrayed 300 million plus Americans with his vanity, his self-dealing, and his unscrupulousness. Then he invoked the Fifth Amendment 111 times. That can only add to his disreputable mythology, signed Bruce Hay in Kirkland, Washington. Couldn't disagree with you, Bruce. I think that Fauci is a real crazy guy. I think that Fauci is a criminal. I think despite his presidential pardon, I think he ought to be prosecuted for the crimes he's committed. And I believe that by invoking the Fifth Amendment to the U.S. Constitution, he actually voided his presidential pardon, even if you didn't think that the presidential pardon wasn't already a fake, because it wasn't signed with Joe Biden's hand. It was signed with an auto pen. And there's reason to believe that Joe Biden didn't even know that his name was being signed to that. Now, let me get to the court order. The court order that forced Oregon corrections officials to ensure they aren't relying on men's prisons to detain so-called transgender women, meaning biological males who identify as women. Now, in September, two incarcerated trans filed a class action lawsuit against the state of Oregon's Department of Corrections after they alleged that they had faced sexual harassment and violence when they were held with other men. Well, doesn't surprise me that they would. They won a preliminary injunction in April, but now the Ninth Circuit Court of Appeals, the most overturned federal appeals court in America, has stepped in. They are temporarily blocking the injunction granted by U.S. Magistrate Mark Clark. We appreciate the Ninth Circuit's swift action in granting an administrative stay while they consider our motion and look forward to continuing our appeal. Two incarcerated trans women seeking a class action suit to represent trans women in Oregon prisons. Now, here's the problem we've got. I remember more than a decade ago when many of us began asking the question, so you want to identify people who say they believe that they are not male, even though they were born male, and now they identify as female. You want to handle that? What are you going to do when convicted criminals end up as a man in a women's prison or as a woman in a man's prison who identifies as a trans man? And the answer we got from everybody at the time was, oh, that's ridiculous. That's never going to happen. Well, it is happening right now. And I'm going to make a suggestion to you. I believe that there are going to be people who are identifying as trans who demand to be put in a women's prison. And they are going to create problems in the women's prison, and they're going to generate lawsuits as well. You're going to see pregnancies that result. You're going to see claims of rape and probably legitimate claims that the women have been raped by trans women who are really biological men who are placed into those prisons. And you're going to see lawsuits. And you know what's going to happen? The lawyers will make money. The criminals will make money. The taxpayers will have to pay the cost of all of this. And all because you're trying to cater to this crazy sexual minority, so-called, in which men and women identify as the opposite and then demand that society accommodate them. I suggest we tell those men and women, no, we're not going to believe it. By the way, if you believe in supporting American craftsmanship, veterans, and independent talk radio, go to my website and pick up a limited edition Lars Larson Show challenge coin, proudly made by American veterans. 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
11: Left to vote in South Carolina. I'm Lisa Brady, Fox News. That's where Republicans are choosing a new Senate nominee after the death of Lindsey Graham.
12: I want to get out. I want to meet as many people as possible. I really want to work hard to get to know people and what they want.
11: Senator Darlene Graham, appointed to finish her brother's term, says she'll work hard to earn votes, expecting to be in a runoff 2 weeks from now with 10 candidates on the ballot today. Five other states also voting, and two of the most closely watched races have Democrats divided. In Wisconsin, Francesca Hong is trying to become the first Democratic Socialist governor.
13: I think our policies are ones that are the solutions to deliver for working class people, permanent affordability, so we don't come back to moments like these.
11: Hong has said she's evolved from some past positions and today denied wanting to cancel Thanksgiving. The outgoing Democratic governor is campaigning with County Executive David Crowley. Congressman Tom Tiffany considered the frontrunner on the Republican side. And in a Minnesota Senate race, Democratic Congresswoman Angie Craig is hoping to top the state's Lieutenant Governor Peggy Flanagan.
14: Flanagan is the more progressive candidate with positions like Medicare for All and abolishing ICE. She served with Governor Tim Walz for nearly 8 years when much of the state's massive fraud was taking place. Craig has tried to capitalize on those arguments by pointing to her record of flipping and holding a longtime Republican district and stressing that keeping this Senate seat blue should be the biggest priority in this race.
11: Fox's Garrett Henney in Minneapolis. Where there were anti-ICE protests after two people were killed in deadly confrontations. Craig has said she regrets voting for the Lake and Riley Act. Pennsylvania is now suing TikTok, accusing the social media giant of misleading app stores about the content teen users are exposed to. The state attorney general also claiming the platform is intentionally designed to be addictive. Multiple states have made similar claims in lawsuits. 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
19: I'm Dan Tessman, and here's what's happening from ElkhornMediaGroup.com. The Paradise and Hagen Fires community meeting held last night at Walla Walla Community College featured experts discussing weather, fire behavior, smoke management, incident operations, and regional resources. Team leaders emphasized transparency and community focus. City officials confirmed Walla Walla's water supply remains safe and reliable, with wells ready to be activated if needed. Crews continue to closely monitor water quality and demand to protect residents. A recap of the meeting can be found on the City of Walla Walla's website under the news section. Oregon will receive federal aid after the Federal Emergency Management Agency authorized Fire Management Assistant Grant funding for the Hagen Fire burning in Umatilla and Union counties, threatening local homes, utilities, and cultural areas. The wildfire was declared a major disaster threat. The grant reimburses up to 75% of state firefighting expenses, including field camps, equipment, and mobilization activities. Former Washington State Patrol Trooper Sarah Clayson faces a delayed trial now set for November 11th following a fatal Richland crash in March 2025. Clayson allegedly failed to yield and struck a motorcyclist while allegedly driving impaired with a blood alcohol content more than twice the legal limit. A pretrial conference is scheduled for October 21st. Clayson also faces a wrongful death lawsuit. Fans of the Blue Mountain Community College Timberwolves can watch fall sports free when the season begins. Athletic Director Brad Baker says the games will be streamed and many of them will be staffed with announcers. He says that will mean a lot of families of athletes from outside the area.
20: It's great for our parents, the Timberwolves that are here and there. Some of them come from Texas, California. They're able to watch wherever they want to in the country for free.
19: The YouTube channel is BMCC Timberwolves. For more, follow My Columbia Basin on Facebook.
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28: 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As you know, naysayers always go to the head of the line. 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And our ex-poll question today, do the Democrat Socialists of America actually represent America's working class citizens? 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Now, Holding on the line with me right now is our friend Dan Mitchell from Sporting Systems. Dan, I appreciate you coming on so many times in the last week or so, because we wanted to bring people up to date about what has happened in Spokane after those terrible fires that took out, well, about 1,000 houses, forced the evacuation of 65,000 people, and unfortunately also destroyed, it sounds like, the vast majority of firearms owned by those citizens. Welcome back.
0: Good afternoon, sir. Always a pleasure to be here.
28: Would you mind telling my audience about Spokane Freedom, the Restoration Project, and how it's going and how they can help out?
0: So some good friends of ours up there in Spokane, the longtime family business, sharpshooting indoor range up there, the Ball family, they lost their home in the fire. They got a 20-minute notice, and they got their kids and a couple basic things out of the house before their entire neighborhood burned to the ground. Their parents and their brother also lost their homes in the same basic neighborhood. And so myself and a few other people from the Second Amendment community, we wanted to do something to help them out, but they said, you know what, we're going to be okay. There's other people here that have far more need than we do. Let's see what we can do for the community. So we brainstormed a little bit, and we came up with the Spokane Freedom Restoration Project, and we are raising funds on GiveSendGo under that name, the Spokane Freedom Restoration Project, to replace the firearms and Second Amendment type items that were lost in the fire that may not be covered by insurance or may be a partial loss or partially covered. So we're taking applications from people that have lost firearms in the fires.
28: Yep.
0: We're raising funds for it. We have manufacturers donating firearms to us. So we'll try to replace people, you know, something specifically that they lost, or we might just have something that we can just give to them. You know, of course, they have to be able to pass the background checks, and these, of course, have to be Washington compliant items. So
28: yep.
0: No ARs, no AKs, none of the fun stuff, and all the small magazines for the time being. So we've been making a big push on it. We've got about $10,000 raised so far. We've got three or four people that have applied and are interested and certainly are perfect candidates to have their, you know, at least one of their firearms replaced. So we're trying to get the word out. We've got, you know, some folks like Washington Gun Law and Sharpshooting over in Spokane and North
28: yep.
0: Idaho Arms are all sharing the message. But we've got it up on our social media pages, all of us. We've got the links for these things for people to be able to donate, and the Ball family are going to be selecting all of the recipients of these firearms, since they lost everything, including all of their personal firearms.
28: So Dan, tell my audience how they can best find the social media mentions. Should they just look for Spokane Freedom Restoration?
0: At the GiveSendGo site, if you
28: yep.
0: search Spokane Freedom Restoration Project, it comes up. If you go to Sporting Systems Facebook or Instagram pages, we have the links on there, as well as Sharpshooting has them on there. Washington Gun Law is also sharing them on their social pages. We don't have a website. We aren't technical enough to put together a website real quick like that and get it up. So this is what we have for the time being, and we're looking forward to being able to restore a little bit of peace and security and sanity for so many people that lost so much. And clearly, they need food, they need housing, they need shelter and bicycles and well, all kinds of stuff. And we're raising lots of that stuff that we're going to take over as well. But this is one thing that this 2A community can do for the 2A community. And it's what we need to stick together is when really terrible things happen.
28: Well, two things I wanted. I've already asked some lawmakers. I said, I realize it's a long stretch, but a lot of people are going to be locked out of replacing the guns that they lost because they were grandfathered in. But now that they've lost them, the state will say you're no longer allowed to own that gun. And I think that's wrong. I'd like to see the legislature make an exception in this case. Now, like I said, in a liberal state like Washington, it's maybe a tough reach. The other thing I want to find out is whether or not Spokane is willing to clear the decks and say we will accelerate approval of building permits and everything else to allow people to rebuild their homes the minute their insurance money is available. I'd like to see that happen. I don't want Airway Heights west of Spokane. They end up like the folks in California who lost their homes, and a couple of years, a year and a half later, they're still waiting to even get permission to be able to rebuild their homes. That is Dan Mitchell. Dan is with Sporting Systems and, of course, the Spokane Freedom Restoration Project. Let me go to Brian in Castle Rock. Hey, Brian, what's on your mind today?
1: Hey, Lars, I love your show. Glad I could get on. I was hoping that you speak about the wildfires in Spokane, the suppression.
28: Are you listening?
1: That went into
28: are you
1: that.
28: Listening? Because, Brian, we just finished talking about that. What would you like to hear?
1: I did, yeah, for rebuilding houses. I got a slightly different angle on it. Good friends with the public information officer for Spokane Fire Department.
28: Yeah.
1: And he told me things like that we didn't run out of water here like they did down in the Palisades. That's due to good planning, but the local national media aren't talking about that at all. When they speak with the PIO or other interested party like a firefighter, if you get away from the narrative that has been shoveled into everybody's mouth, they don't want to continue the conversation. And through the efforts of the firefighters in Spokane there, they don't talk about this either. Through their efforts of suppression, coupled with not running out of water, they were able to save an additional 5,000 to 7,000 houses and other structures, outbuildings from burning down and being lost. So the boys at Spokane Fire did a knockout job. And they're not getting any recognition, which I understand.
28: And
1: that's
28: they should.
1: Part of the job too.
28: But they should get the recognition. Absolutely.
1: I'm with you 100%, Mr. Larson. I spent 15 years in the fire service myself. It's a thankless job, but that's not the reason I called.
28: Oh, hold on a second. I love this when somebody says at the end of 3 minutes. That's not the reason I called. Brian, we're going to have to talk to you in a moment. You're listening to the Lars Larson Show.

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0: Hey, welcome back to the Lars Larson Show. It's a pleasure to be with you. We've got a lot to talk about, but let me grab a couple of calls first and see where we're going there. Dana, welcome to the Lars Larson Show. And if others want to weigh in, it's 866-HEY-LARS. That's 866-439-5277. And the promise is naysayers always go to the head of the line. So, Dana, what's on your mind today?
3: Well, I'm glad that I got to talk to you. So awesome. In Portland, Oregon. Anyway, yeah, I just had a problem because I got an altercation a while back with my partner, and she cried wolf and put me in jail.
0: Domestic violence then, right? And that's going to get in the way of you buying a gun. Am I right?
3: No, I had guns. I had a bunch of guns. And so in the process of that, I got a no-contact order, and I had to come up with some money. So I thought, well, what the heck? I could pawn my guns off, and I'll just get them back when this is all blown all over. I was in jail. I was supposed to be in jail 19 days. It went one day, and then they threw it all out of the court. I won the case, and then I went to get my guns back, and they wouldn't let me have my guns. So in the process of trying to get that removed, I freaking lost all my guns. I paid them all down. I hawked them, but then I bought them. I paid them down to
0: $1. Okay, but hold on, Dana. You're going through this so fast. I want people to understand what happened to you. So the reason you couldn't buy them back was what?
3: Well, because there was a hold on my driver's license for having a gun. Because now they're like, oh, well, me might be a possible felon, right?
0: No, I don't understand and that. So what felony were you accused of?
3: So once you get taken, like any kind of a altercation with a domestic, then they block the rights of you owning a gun.
0: Yeah, they
3: even
0: do.
3: Even though I've owned guns,
0: as a matter of fact,
3: life.
0: They'll say, "Have you been accused of domestic violence?" And you were, and so your guns were gone, right?
3: They didn't take them. I still had them, but I needed to get them out of my home. Otherwise, they would take them.
0: Yep.
3: Right.
0: So what would you suggest? What would you suggest as the solution to problems like that? Because do you think it makes sense?
3: The solution is don't take the guns away from people that aren't felons. I mean, yeah, they wanted to hold it against me, but then it was thrown out of court, and then I lost.
0: Hold on, Dana. You're mixing two things up.
3: Yeah.
0: Do you want to take guns away from people who are engaged in domestic violence?
3: No.
0: Okay.
3: Unless there is a gun involved.
0: Do you know how to change that? Is get the law changed, because lawmakers wrote the rules to say if you're involved in domestic violence, you're not going to get a gun, right?
3: Right.
0: Okay.
3: I understand that, but if there's not a gun involved in the domestic violence, then that's just ridiculous.
0: Oh, so in other words, if a guy only beats his girlfriend up with his fists, or uses a knife on her, then he should still be allowed to have a gun, right?
3: Not necessarily. If they
0: it's not about being a felony. You're mixing two things up. If you're a felon, you can't own a gun, period. But it's not just if you're a felon, if you're involved in domestic violence, which can be your girlfriend. It can be if you and your brother get into a fight and the cops get called and you're written up for domestic violence involving your brother, involving your mother, involving your father, involving your sister, involving your wife or your girlfriend. All of those things, that has nothing to do with felony. It has to do with domestic violence. So I'm asking you, if you want to get those rules changed, are you ready to go to state lawmakers and or to federal lawmakers and say, I think that as long as a guy only beats his girlfriend up or beats his brother up or uses a knife on them, he should still be able to have a gun. Could you make that argument to a lawmaker with a straight face?
3: I don't think that's going to work. I think we need a better way.
0: I don't think so either.
3: I think it's the wording, the way you worded it.
0: Well, I know. You mean because I worded it very directly, saying, does it make any sense to say, as long as you only beat up your family member with your fists, you should still be allowed to have a gun? I think most people are going to disagree with that.
3: What if the family member cries wolf, and then it all gets thrown out of court, and it was actually her that was the issue, you know? And then again, the guy's innocent.
0: Then you make that argument to the lawmakers and see if you can get the law changed. And in that case, more power to you. But I think it's going to be a very tough case to make. Let's go to Dan. Hey, Dan, welcome to the Lars Larson Show. What's on your mind?
13: Hi, Lars. Thanks, avid listener.
0: Thank you.
13: Guest you had on earlier talking about those poor folks that lost their homes and their firearms there in Spokane.
0: Yeah, in Spokane, fire. For everybody else listening who didn't hear that, yeah, they've lost their homes to a fire, terrible fire, a couple of weeks ago.
13: Yes, just got me thinking, you know, firearm owner, I went through it, a house was broken into, I had a subpar gun safe, they were able to pry their way through it, but I would say just keep serial numbers and photographs of. I was surprised at what the police departments were able to get back and from different police departments around the state. Funny how far those guns will travel, but it's the old ones that your families have handed down to you that I didn't have records for, never going to see again. But,
0: well, that's why these days, Dan, anybody with a smartphone that has a camera on it who can take multiple pictures of a gun, write down the serial number, write down the description, write down the estimated value of it, and keep all of that recorded somewhere, and then preferably print out those photos maybe and put them somewhere safe so if your house burns down, you can still get them. Yeah, that's a great way to be able to document your loss. And then maybe talk to your insurance agent and say, by the way, if I give you a list of all the firearms I'm keeping in my house and a list of the approximate values and everything else, can you make sure they're covered by my insurance? And most insurance agents are happy to do that.
13: And pay for quality safe, fireproof, sheetrock lined. I hope a lot of those guns survived for those poor folks. Thanks.
0: There weren't too many of them that made it through the Spokane fires, because the problem is most fire safes are good for 60 minutes, 90 minutes, maybe 2 hours. But when you fires like the ones that burned in Spokane, when all the wildlands caught fire and the trees caught fire and an entire neighborhood of 900 homes burned to the ground, those houses didn't burn for 20 minutes till the fire department showed up. They burned for several hours, and the end result was even something inside a very good safe is going to be destroyed by that kind of fire, because it goes on for hours and hours and hours. Back in a moment. Glad to get your calls at 866-8-LARS. That's 866-439-5277. Send your emails to talk@LarsLarson.com. 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
2: Fox News, I'm Roger Stern. A big test of the Democratic Party in today's Wisconsin gubernatorial primary. Socialist Francesca Hahn is the front runner, trying to prove she's not too extreme for the Democrats.
3: What's extreme is Congressman Tiffany, a longtime D.C. congressman, has voted against the interests of Wisconsinites over and over again.
2: Tom Tiffany is the likely Republican nominee. Russia has released an American-held prisoner for 4.5 years, held there suffering physical abuse.
4: Marine veteran Robert Gilman is returning to U.S. soil after 4 years in a Russian prison. Advocates for his release have warned Gilman is gravely ill and was near death.
2: Fox's Jared Halpern. They say Gilman was on a feeding tube. 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
5: I'm Dan Tessman, and here's what's happening from ElkhornMediaGroup.com. College Place Public Works Director Robert McAndrews may soon sign a $1 million low-interest loan agreement with the Washington State Public Works Board. The 5-year loan would fund deeper drilling for the city's well number 7, located on Teal Lane. Groundwater experts believe extending the well 400 feet will improve water quality and flow, making it a viable long-term water source for the city. The city council meets tonight at 6 to consider a motion to sign the loan agreement. Residents of Pendleton are invited to participate in an Urban Forest open house in the Burt Clubroom tomorrow from 6 to 8 p.m. The city is working on developing an urban forest plan for the next 30 years and needs input. It's a drop-in event and all ages are welcome to share their views. The clubroom is in the basement of the Burt Auditorium on Southwest Dorian Avenue. The American Red Cross is still dealing with a national blood crisis. It's been in effect since late July. The nonprofit is asking people to visit redcrossblood.org. Anyone who donates by August 31st gets a free $20 Amazon gift card. A list of blood banks in this area is on the Columbia Basin page of ElkhornMediaGroup.com. Casey White Zolman of Pendleton is the new executive director of the Blue Mountain Community College Foundation. That nonprofit was founded 1 year after the college opened and has been helping students facing difficulties ever since.
6: We don't want them worrying about maybe having a flat tire and not being able to get to class. We want to be able to support them in all of their needs.
5: The foundation's office has moved to Morrill Hall to be closer to the financial aid office of the college in Pendleton. The U.S. Department of Energy wants to speed up cleaning up tank waste at Hanford. They plan to mix some treated low-activity liquid waste with cement-like material to make it solid. This process makes the waste safe to ship out of Washington State for permanent disposal. For more, follow My Columbia Basin on Facebook.
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5: I'm Dan Tessman. 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Sunny this afternoon and breezy. Winds could gust as high as 20 miles per hour. Expect a high near 89 in the Roundup City. It will be 91 in Hermiston and in Walla Walla. Tonight, partly cloudy with calm wind. Expect a low around 53. And tomorrow, sunny and breezy. Winds could gust as high as 21 miles per hour. Expect a high near 86. 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
11: Hey, welcome back to the Lars Larson Show. And our ex-poll question today, an easy one. Do the Democrat Socialists of America actually represent America's working class the way the DSA claim that they do? I don't think they actually do. One of their own surveys done by the DSA shows 85% of the party's membership is white, might as well be the Klan. 80% of those 25 years of age and older in the DSA have college degrees. And the DSA candidates like Abdul El Sayed of Michigan don't do very well in the counties that have a low share of college degrees, but they do very, very well among the college elite in other parts of states like Michigan. Let's go to Andrew Lamb, who joins us now. Andrew, welcome to the program. How are you, sir?
12: Thank you, Lars. I appreciate you bringing me on today.
11: I want to ask you about something. There's something weird that's being done, and I really don't have a dog in the fight on this. People have said, how did I lose weight after I got diagnosed with diabetes a couple of years? And the answer was, I stopped eating the stuff that was making me fat. But now there are companies out there that are, and you go for a walk now and then, you make sure that you're staying active. Should companies be buying Ozempic for their employees and dropping, as say Bank of America is now dropping $250 million a year on employee weight loss shots? Is that something that companies ought to do?
12: I think it's interesting. I think what they're trying to do, Lars, is, you know, look at how they're managing their talent. You know, if competition is out there, differentiating themselves from the competition, right? People want to attract the best people. And I think they're seeing this as a way of attracting people. I mean, those types of medications can be pretty expensive at times. The prices are coming down, but I think people are seeing this as a differentiator between them and the competition. And, you know, that attracts people. Not only does it attract people, but it truly keeps people, right? So as you're looking at this, you know, what's the cost of doing it? But I think the other question is, what is the cost of not doing it? Are we going to lose employees? Are we going to lose people that we've trained and we've invested in? You know, offering that benefit could be more attractive for people to stay or people, you know, to come and join the organization. But I think there's also something that people should look at is once you offer a benefit, as you know, it becomes a business promise. Yep. So once that promise has been made, you've got to fulfill that promise time after time. So let's not look at this just as a knee-jerk reaction to do this, but what's the cost of doing this for the next 3 to 5 years in the business? And if that's something that attracts people and you can benefit from it and it's a win-win, then why wouldn't you do it?
11: I'm talking to Andrew Lamb, who's CEO and managing partner at Buy and Build Advisors. Here's the thing I wonder about. There was that survey that showed about a third of workers in America said they would switch jobs if they could get free or reduced cost GLP-1 coverage. That's the Ozempic type weight loss drugs. What I wonder about is I don't do ads for drug companies like that, so I really don't have a dog in the fight, and I've never used them myself. But if you take the drug and then it causes you to lose the weight and the weight is on or off and now you're keeping it off, is there any reason to stay with the job or did you just come to get the weight loss drugs? And if you switch to take the weight loss drugs and you lose the weight, but then you gain it back, as I hear some people do, then is there any reason to stick around at Bank of America out of loyalty because they're the ones who got you the cheap GLP-1?
12: Well, it's not, I mean, Lars, let's be honest, it's not just about one thing that keeps people loyal to a company, right? I mean, it's a benefit. It's a benefit. You know, and I look at it from two points of view. You know, is that the culture? What is the culture that you're building within an organization, right? You know, the number one asset of any company is its people. So if you're looking after your people and you're growing the culture and this is something that people, you know, really want and it's attracting them and keeping them, great. But again, I think when we're looking at businesses, it's not about holding people, right? You've got to create an environment that people want to come to, right? It's not just a singular thing that they're coming for. So I think it's a part of a package. It's something that we've got to look at. It's not just that singular thing. And I know when surveys do these surveys, you know, this one thing will drive it. I think there's a lot more to it than just a simple drug, because let's be honest, this thing is going to become the norm. The prices will come down. It will become part of the norm.
11: Well, see, and that's the thing I wonder about, too, because at some point Ozempic may become, you know, when it falls out of patent and it goes into over-the-counter and it becomes cheap, there are lots and lots of drugs today that people pay pennies for that used to be quite expensive when they were still prescriptions, as the weight loss drugs are. The other thing I wonder about is, has anybody done qualitative analysis of the people who seek out the weight loss drugs like that because they can't find a way to lose the weight any other way? I understand they're kind of a miracle for some people. I don't tend to believe in them. But is there any? Are there any studies that indicate the kind of employee you're getting when you're getting somebody who says, "I want it because of the GLP-1s"?
12: Yeah, I mean, they're looking it for a specific reason. I mean, you know, they may not get the health insurance that they're getting today. I mean, let's just look at it from, you know, people that are moving to businesses that have great health insurance versus that don't. Right? There's many people that do that. So there is historical evidence to show that by doing certain things, it's going to attract a certain talent. I don't think it's a single line item. It's a total package. So when business owners are looking at things, I always advise them, look at a total package, you know, compensation, you know, work-life balance, looking at healthcare, things like that. It's the total package that you're looking at. And obviously, when you're providing that total package, what are you looking back from the team member, right? What have they got to deliver to keep that going forward?
11: Yeah.
12: So it has to be a win-win at the end of the day.
11: And Andrew Lamb, I got to ask you this last question, because there have been a bunch of companies that have said, we'll pay for an employee's abortion, but we won't pay for, say, the child care and the additional help if that same employee wants to actually give birth to the baby. And that seems kind of disturbing to me. Is there any kind of trend there among companies?
12: I don't know. I haven't looked into that particular line item at all, to be honest with you. But again, it's whatever they're putting forth and whatever they're projecting is what they say they're going to do. They've got to look at it from the company perspective of what are they showing as a company that they're going to do for others. Again, that's going to attract a certain type of employee. Yeah. Is that the type of employee you're wanting to bring? So again, I think we look at it, you know, is the cost, you're putting a promise. So anytime we put anything forth to employees, you're promising something. You've got to uphold that promise at all times, not for today or for tomorrow, but longer term.
11: That makes sense. That is Andrew Lamb. He's the CEO and managing partner at Build and Buy Advisors. Andrew, thanks so much for the time. Back in a moment. Glad to get your calls at 866-HEY-LARS. 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

0: 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It's Trivia Tuesday at Brown Family Vineyards in Walla Walla. That starts at 5:30. Pendleton's Got Talent auditions are tonight at 6 at the Vert Auditorium. And don't miss the start of the Umatilla County Fair and the Farm City Pro Rodeo. It's all kicking off tomorrow. If you've got an event coming up and want us to help you get the word out, just send us the info to events@elkhornmediagroup.com.
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5: Hey, welcome back to the Lars Larson Show. I want to talk about the abortion pill a bit, and we've made various predictions on this program about where this whole debate is going to go. You realize that over the last 10 years, the percentage of abortions done in America, the number hasn't changed that much. It's still around 1 million per year, which should be disturbing for anybody, whether you believe in the right to abortion, so-called, or whether you believe in the right to life, as I do. But consider this. About 65% of all abortions in America today are done with a pill, not with a clinical procedure the way they once were. Now, why is that a concern? Well, we've told you, or I've told you, and we've documented the number of cases where there are people who take that pill despite the fact that they're taking it in a way that puts the woman very much at risk of all kinds of medical maladies because of that pill. Plus, it kills the baby. I mean, that's the bottom line, is it kills the baby. Consider this. Out of North Carolina, a woman in North Carolina and her boyfriend were arrested last week because she took the abortion pill while she was 31 weeks pregnant and gave birth to the baby in a toilet. Now, I know you're going to say that's disgusting and you're just trying to, you know, say something that's dramatic or, you know, hype something. I think this is disgusting all by itself. The woman takes an abortion pill that is supposed to be taken. If it is taken the way that it is licensed to be used, you're supposed to take it at 7 to 10 weeks at most. Instead, she takes it at 31 weeks. 18-year-old Siesta Johnson and 19-year-old Elijah Spate face a charge of negligent child abuse and inflicting serious bodily injury. Johnson also faces two other charges, assault inflicting serious bodily injury on an unborn child, and assault with a deadly weapon with the intent to kill. Now, those are the charges in North Carolina. Now, I know you're going to respond to that by saying, well, Lars, those wouldn't even be possible in many states, the pro-abortion states of the United States. There are about 20 states in which abortion is viewed as this right that came down on stone tablets, and that you are not to be denied that right, because there were so many Democrats and so many liberals who for 50 years would tell you, with a certainty that you couldn't even believe, that abortion was a right contained in the U.S. Constitution. And finally, several years ago, the U.S. Supreme Court regained its sanity and said, no, there is no constitutional right to abortion. But they're going to continue to practice it as much as they can. But here's what's happening. This woman takes the abortion pill at 31 weeks, 21 weeks after you're supposed to stop and not take that. Now, the pills, we've talked about these so many times, mifepristone and misoprostol, they are drugs used to induce abortion. And by the way, most of the mainstream media that cover this story, they don't tell you the mechanism by which those drugs work. Do you know how they work? They starve the baby to death. Now, if you told somebody, oh, yeah, we've decided to end our pregnancy, we're going to starve the baby to death. Now, Johnson and her boyfriend claim that they

0: found out about the pregnancy at 20 weeks. So they're claiming that neither the man nor the woman realized she was pregnant until 20 weeks had gone by. Now, I'll leave it up to the women in the audience, the real women, not the trans women, to be able to tell you whether or not that is likely. I understand there are people who have said, I was unaware that I was pregnant, even though you're 20 weeks along. They ordered the pills from the state of Virginia into the state of North Carolina. Well, in the state of North Carolina, the abortion pill is legal up to 12 weeks of gestation. So clearly this woman was using the pill long after it had become illegal to actually use that pill. Arrest and search warrants indicate that Durham, North Carolina police and firefighters respond to a call to Johnson's home on July 29th, just a couple of weeks ago. It was not clear from the reports who made the call. When they arrived, they found that Johnson had given birth to the baby. The baby was found in a toilet. The firefighters performed CPR. They took the child to a hospital for treatment. There are several currently pro-abortion groups that advertise the illegal shipment of abortion drugs to states with restrictions, like North Carolina. So, Representative Josh Hawley, Republican of Missouri, says the organization, the organizations that have been referred to the Department of Justice for criminal investigation, in his letter to the Attorney General nominee Todd Blanche, Hawley called Plan C, which is one of those organizations, the referral and logistics hub for shipping abortion drugs into states where the laws prohibit it. Now, we've talked before about the fact that there is a federal law called the Comstock Act. And under the Comstock Act, you're not allowed to ship drugs into a state where those drugs are illegal. For example, state of Idaho is a pro-life state. State of Idaho, under the Supreme Court's Dobbs decision, has the right to have a law that says we are not going to allow abortions. There will be a few exceptions, but for the most part, abortions are not allowed. So, what you have is you have both organizations like this Plan C group, and then you've got individuals like this woman in North Carolina who decide we don't care what the law is. So in other words, all the people who would have preached to you over the last 50 years that abortion is the law of the land, that Roe v. Wade established a constitutional right, and that you have to pay attention to the law, all of a sudden when the law goes the other direction, they say it's okay to violate the law. And what they've found is research shows that hundreds of thousands of people have received and used pills by mail over the past few years with no legal problems. Yeah, except for the fact that you're breaking the laws of the state that you're shipping the drugs into. And you're putting women very much at risk. When this woman takes a drug at 31 weeks pregnant, and it's not supposed to be taken after 12 weeks, that's the maximum. And you understand that these two drugs, mifepristone and misoprostol, they are drugs that routinely cause women to become very, very ill. They cause about 4 or 5% of them to end up in an emergency room because of the severity of the side effects. And up to one woman in four, 25%, end up with serious effects, although not serious enough to need an emergency room. They are playing with fire. They are playing with people's lives. And, of course, they're also killing babies, too. Back in a moment, we'll get to your phone calls and emails. 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
5: Still open in six states. I'm Lee Silicera, Fox News. In Wisconsin, self-proclaimed Democratic Socialist Francesca Hong is hoping to secure the nomination for governor, but she failed to gain two key endorsements from fellow progressives.
6: Bernie Sanders and Alexandria Ocasio-Cortez have stopped short of endorsing her, and the outgoing Democrat Governor Tony Evers campaigned with her primary opponent, David Crowley. Evers is afraid she will win the primary, but turn off centrist voters and pave the way for the likely Republican nominee, Tom Tiffany, to march into the governor's mansion.
5: Fox's Mike Tobin in Milwaukee. In South Carolina, Senator Darlene Graham is hoping to run for a full term.
7: I think affordability is a number one issue, definitely for me. Helping President Trump get his agenda passed. I'm eager to get back to get the Save America Act passed. I was one of the few that wanted to stay there to get that done.
5: Darlene Graham was appointed to fill the term of her late brother, the late Senator Lindsey Graham. Representatives Russell Fry and Ralph Norman, as well as former Congressman Mark Sanford, are also in the running. A Marine veteran held in a Russian prison for years is on his way back to the U.S., as Massachusetts Senator Ed Markey says he will need significant medical care.
8: Senator Markey said since retired Marine Robert Gilman was taken into custody in Russia in 2022, he's been tortured and was near death upon release.
9: Unfortunately, I think it was the worsening health condition that helped to focus our government's, our State Department's attention on it.
8: Gilman's family said he went to Moldova to teach English, but was arrested while visiting family members outside Moscow.
5: Fox's Jessica Rosenthal. President Trump posting on social media, Gilman is on his way to Andrews Air Force Base in Maryland. Wall Street stocks ended the day in the red. The Dow lost 184. The Nasdaq off 160. The S&P minus 25. The price of Brent crude oil, the international standard, rose to nearly $89 a barrel. 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
13: 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The Paradise and Hagen Fires community meeting held last night at Walla Walla Community College featured experts discussing weather, fire behavior, smoke management, incident operations, and regional resources. Team leaders emphasized transparency and community focus. City officials confirmed Walla Walla's water supply remains safe and reliable, with wells ready to be activated if needed. Crews continue to closely monitor water quality and demand to protect residents. A recap of the meeting can be found on the City of Walla Walla's website under the news section. Oregon will receive federal aid after the Federal Emergency Management Agency authorized Fire Management Assistant Grant funding for the Hagen Fire burning in Umatilla and Union counties, threatening local homes, utilities, and cultural areas. The wildfire was declared a major disaster threat. The grant reimburses up to 75% of state firefighting expenses, including field camps, equipment, and mobilization activities. Former Washington State Patrol Trooper Sarah Clayson faces a delayed trial now set for November 11th following a fatal Richland crash in March 2025. Clayson allegedly failed to yield and struck a motorcyclist while allegedly driving impaired with a blood alcohol content more than twice the legal limit. A pretrial conference is scheduled for October 21st. Clayson also faces a wrongful death lawsuit. Fans of the Blue Mountain Community College Timberwolves can watch fall sports free when the season begins. Athletic Director Brad Baker says the games will be streamed and many of them will be staffed with announcers. He says that will mean a lot of families of athletes from outside the area.
14: It's great for our parents, the Timberwolves that are here and there. Some of them come from Texas, California. They're able to watch wherever they want to in the country for free.
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18: Great radio stations everywhere, along with Sam and Polo. It is the Joe Pags Show. Thanks, appreciate you stopping by. There's a lot going on. There's a lot to get to. Lots I want to talk about. We're going to have some nutso Democrats early on. Democrats are crazy. We'll talk about that early on in the program. Also, we've got Dinesh D'Souza, his own self, in hour number two. A guy named, it's Cully Stimson? That's what it is, yes. Right? Cully Stimson. Yeah. Never met Cully before. He's from the Heritage Foundation. And it was a really good conversation about what Fauci could or could not have done in that hearing. Can he be charged anyway? What if he writes a book? What if he decides to go on the tour and just start telling everybody the truth about what happened in 2020 and so on? Can he be held to account? Of course, there are state implications here, which is probably why he did the Fifth Amendment. But cool conversation with a very, very smart legal mind. We'll make sure we get into that. I found this story about the FAA hiring all these people very interesting. And I wonder what people think about this. I'm just going to throw it out there. We'll circle back to it. I'll take your calls on it, 888-941-PAGS, 888-941-7247, or joepags.com. But the FAA hired 2,000-plus gamers as air traffic controllers since April, according to Secretary Duffy. That's interesting to me because I think it's a really smart move, And at the same time, I've got some concerns. You know what I'm saying, Sam?
19: Yeah, me too.
18: And I've got some concerns. Paul, you have any concerns about that? Gamers being air traffic controllers?
20: Honestly, no.
18: I find it to be interesting. I'm more for it than I am against it, but I certainly have a concern because I am a gamer. I play the Fortnites, as people know, and I enjoy it. And when I die, I just get to reboot. You know what I'm saying, Sam? I mean, that's my concern.
19: Yeah.
18: You know what I mean?
19: Yeah, there's like, you know, it's just like you restart your life. There's right. Game over. Okay, play again.
18: Right. If you're an air traffic controller, you don't have that option. So we'll talk about that certainly, but I can't not give you three lunatic Democrats off the top here. First is Kamala Harris. Then there's Nancy Pelosi. Then there's Hillary Clinton. Kamala Harris recently was railing against the Save America Act, which, again, let me just be clear about what this is. You would have to, when registering to vote, not for those of us who already registered, we'll have to do this again, but when registering to vote for the first time, you've got to show your birth certificate or some other proof that you are who you say you are. Nothing wrong with that. It also means that when you go and vote, you'd have to show a government-issued photo ID to prove that you are who you say you are. It's not a poll tax, because if you can't afford a government-issued ID, they will give you one for free. It's not that at all. No, this isn't stopping married women from voting. That's stupid. If you could figure out how to change your name, you could figure out how to make sure that the name change paper goes with you when you go and register to vote. So that's a non-starter, too. But Kamala Harris thought that she would come out. Not sure if she was drunk or not. Sam, do we know on this one if she was drunk or not?
19: I can't confirm or deny it.
18: Really? Okay, so we're not sure. Could be drunk, maybe not, I'm not sure. But here's what she had to say.
21: 19 states have already passed laws to make it more difficult to vote. Then, this president, hey everybody, so they're trying to mess with your ability to vote.
18: Okay, let me just stop it. First of all, she's slurring her words, so she might be drunk. But that said, Sam, is it me or is that some really stupid editing?
19: Yeah, I mean, she tried to do the hook, but she's just not good at it.
18: I mean, zoom in, zoom out. I mean, I don't know what the hell she's doing. Doesn't look cool, doesn't look stylish, doesn't look good. But she's already talking about how 19 states have laws that say you've got to show a photo ID to vote. But that's not to stop you from voting unless you're trying to vote illegally. That's actually to help to make sure that your vote is sacrosanct, that nobody's going to steal your vote. So her coming out and pretending like 19 states having this law in the books that was voted on by the people is somehow bad is stupid. Because, again, the way that she and other Democrats are framing it, they're trying to restrict your right to vote.
21: 19 states have already passed laws to make it more difficult to vote. Then, this president, hey everybody, so they're trying to mess with your ability to vote, just to break it all down.
18: No, they're not. They're not messing with your ability to vote, and it's not more difficult to vote by showing a government-issued ID. That's just stupid. But she thinks you're stupid.
21: You've got the Supreme Court. They just sealed the deal with this case that just came up recently, the Calais decision, which basically took the power out of the Voting Rights Act, which was designed to protect your right to vote.
18: Now, the Calais decision said you can't use race as a reason for why a district is drawn. It actually is an anti-racist move by the Supreme Court. It was very good. What I find interesting is that there are so many edits in this, and it's not like they're smooth edits where you could tell that she didn't really stop talking. They just edited it. This is where she clearly had to start all over, like after every two sentences. Very weird.
21: So you got the Supreme Court doing its thing. Then this president.
18: She keeps pointing off to the... Sam, what is that? She keeps pointing off to the right when she says this president. Right. Like that somehow is... I don't get it.
19: They did all this editing but couldn't edit that.
18: Right.
21: Is trying to push this SAVE Act, which basically would require that for people to register to vote, you're going to have proof of who you are.
18: Oh my God, proving who you are before you vote? In that person's name is crazy.
21: Through a passport, which a lot of Americans don't have.
18: Americans are stupid. Don't have a passport, dummy.
21: Or a birth certificate.
18: Oh, my God. A birth certificate. How dare you maybe give me a birth certificate?
21: Same point. Obstacles to make it difficult for you to register to vote.
18: I went and bought some Allegra D the other day. I had to show a government-issued ID. And I was crazy. I know it's crazy.
20: I had to go renew my driver's license.
18: Right.
20: And I had to take a passport.
18: How dare they?
20: So, I mean, if people want to drive, what are they going to do? If they can't, you know what I mean? Like the way she's making it sound. If you don't have a passport or if you don't have a birth certificate, oh no. Well, you have to get one of those things.
18: Right. It's not asking much. It's just not.
21: And then you got the states. 19 states have already passed laws to make it more difficult to vote.
18: Untrue. Passed laws to protect your vote.
21: And the ones that haven't passed a law are doing it in practice in many places around our country.
18: To make sure that nobody's stealing your vote, right.
21: Why? Because they're scared of you.
18: What?
21: They are scared of your power.
18: Huh?
21: The power you have, the power of your voice.
18: What?
21: Through your vote. So the work we have to do right now, let's make sure everybody, one, check your voter registration status, because, you know, they've been purging the rolls.
18: They're not purging anybody who's legally on the rolls, off the rolls. This is just nonstop lies and nonstop edits, to be honest.
21: Make sure you register to vote. Even if you thought you were, just make sure. Next, let's make sure that everybody we know is registered to vote if they've not registered before. And then let's encourage everyone, vote early where they can, vote by mail where they can, and vote. It's going to make a difference.
18: I mean, what a horrible spokesperson she is for anything.
20: I swear I thought she was going to say vote often.
18: I was waiting for it. I mean, it sounded like it as well. It's just so dumb. You can't do anything without a photo ID. It's just really stupid. You can't fly in a plane. You can't buy medicine, as I said. You can't go to the DNC without showing your ID. I couldn't go to CPAC with Sam without showing her ID. You got to show an ID everywhere.
20: Didn't they say you have to have an ID to shovel snow in New York?
18: Yes. Oh, no, no. It's even better than that, Polo. Very good point. You have to have a government-issued ID before you can go to his government-bought, taxpayer-bought grocery store to buy groceries and get the discount. I kid you not. He said that.
20: Oh, so you have to prove who you are there, too.
18: But not to vote.
20: Huh.
18: Only to buy groceries.
20: Huh.
18: Say anything?
19: This is so stupid. Honestly, the Democrats are willing to die on this hill, and they may die because of it, like, not actually, but seriously, their messaging is so stupid on this.
18: I mean, it doesn't make any sense, and I want it to. I truly wanted it to make sense. They are convinced you're an idiot. And by you or your, I'm saying those of you watching and listening, anybody who sees this online, anybody who consumes this on any level, on any platform, she thinks you're an idiot. You don't know how to get a license. You don't know how to get a passport. You don't know how to get a birth certificate. Kathy Hochul doesn't think you know what a computer is. I mean, honestly. And then to shovel snow, as Polo said, you got to show, I think it was two forms of ID to help shovel snow in the wintertime in New York City. And now if you want to go to the government-owned, the taxpayer-paid-for, subsidized grocery stores, you've got to show a photo ID that proves that you are eligible for the discount. I can't make it up. This is who they are. And they keep, what I enjoy is they keep saying it, because if they keep saying it, I can keep on exposing it. Then there's this. Nancy Pelosi is now pretending when Joe Biden was president, she only saw him three times a year. And when she saw him, he was fine. She's trying to deny any culpability in hiding the fact that he was cognitively gone for 4 years.
1: See, I had been speaker, and when I was speaker, I saw the president all the time. But when I wasn't, then I saw maybe three times that whole year.
18: Only saw him three times that whole year. Three times that whole year.
1: And so I didn't know. And I think he had his sort of ups and downs. And when he had when I saw him one time, he was giving me the Presidential Medal of Freedom.
2: Right.
1: So that was a short vent, and he was perfectly fine that day, I thought.
18: Somebody there with him, right. You're so right, Nance.
1: And so I didn't know. But I do.
18: You see her nameplate, Sam? Representative Nancy Pelosi, Democrat, California, Speaker Emerita.
20: Where's Sam's?
18: Well, I'll show it in a second.
1: I think that those who did know should have acted upon that information, whatever that
2: means. Ms. Staff and his family both, you mean?
1: Well, whoever knew.
2: Yeah.
1: Whoever knew. There's the staff saying the family knew, the family saying the staff knew. I don't know.
2: But they should have acted sooner.
1: They should have, because this was a great man.
18: This was a great man. She knew. Oh, there it is. Sam Pags, Executive Producer Emerita. Joe Pags Show. So, I mean, Nancy Pelosi didn't know anything. Kamala Harris doesn't think you know anything. And then you've got, she's back. She's back. Hillary Clinton will not go away. And she's being interviewed by some idiot who I've seen her face a couple of times. I don't know her name, or else I would call her such and such a name, the idiot. But this person only has people on to kiss their asses and to pretend that they aren't who they really are. And in this conversation, they decided to compare President Trump to Saddam Hussein. I kid you not.
0: I think there'll have to be some, you'll probably have to take down the arch, which he is determined to put up, which I think is just a terrible idea. I think we'll have to worry about the reflecting pool because it's not going to be fixed by the time he leaves.
18: I mean, just understand, I think the question must have been something like, what do we have to do once Trump is out of office?
0: Assuming he leaves. So,
18: and you see that? She throws that in there, you know, when he leaves, assuming he'll leave. Now she's planting this in your brain that Trump has no plans to leave. I don't know. If we only had recent history when he wasn't the president, if we only had that to look back on, did he leave? Sam, did Trump leave in 21? I forget.
19: Yes. What? No, he did.
18: No. Yeah. No.
19: Yeah, he did.
18: Mm-hmm. Okay.
0: We'll have to worry about the reflecting pool because it's not going to be fixed by the time he leaves, assuming he leaves. So there's going to be a long list. I'm making a list.
3: Are you making a list? Are you going to de-gold the horses?
18: She says, I'm making a list. And the host says, are you making a list?
20: I think she's checking it twice.
18: Do you know who this person is? Look at your screen. I don't know who that is. No idea. Needs to comb her hair better.
20: The one on the left or the one on the
18: yes.
20: right?
18: Well, you know who the person is on the right.
20: Do I?
18: I think you do. Oh, you don't think that's her?
20: I don't know.
18: Sam, do we know who this person is that she's on with?
19: I can't remember her name.
0: De-gold the horses, take down.
3: Have you seen him up close?
18: De-gold the horses, take down. And this woman's like, have you seen him up close? And I love Clinton's response. She's going to say yes, and then she's going to say she saw it in a picture.
0: Yeah, I saw a picture.
18: I saw it in person. Yeah, I saw a picture. Wait a second. Sam, strictly speaking, if you saw it in person, is that like seeing it in a picture or not?
19: It would be like seeing it in person.
18: So in person means in person, then not in a picture.
19: Correct.
18: I'm trying to figure it out.
3: So it feels like Saddam Hussein. I mean, it is. Seriously.
0: You know what? That's a very. You know, when I was in Baghdad after the fall of Saddam Hussein, I had meetings. I was then a senator. I had meetings in some of his palaces, and they were quite reminiscent of what we are seeing in our own White House.
18: I just want you to understand, those of you watching, listening, Hillary Clinton is suggesting, along with this idiot who needs her hair done better, that Saddam Hussein basically is Donald Trump.
0: It's just insane.
3: Is that hard for you to watch?
0: It's
3: or
0: sad.
3: Just you're like, I'll
0: you know
3: take
0: what?
3: Down the
0: it's
3: gold.
0: Sad to me. It's sad that it's so tackied up, and it is it's a reflection of, you know, his narcissistic personality and his need to right. feel important, including sticking gold embellishments all over the walls of the yeah. Oval Office.
18: Keep in mind, this is the woman who, when she was the first lady, and she and Bill Clinton were leaving office, they stole a bunch of stuff. They stole a bunch, allegedly, they stole a bunch of furniture. I know that they took all the W's off of all the keyboards, I guess, for as a joke on George W. Bush. But, I mean, they stole everything when they left. I mean, they backed up trucks and stole a bunch of crap. She's mad that he put some gold trim on the walls? Shut up. I think one of the biggest things I've enjoyed over the past 10 years is that this lunatic didn't become the president. I really, that's one of my favorite things, to be honest. 888-941-PAGS, 888-941-7247, jailpags.com. Do you like when I bring to light how loony these people are? I think I have to do that because there are people that I pass through and they'll go through the dial and pick me up for a second and go, oh, maybe listen to what this guy says. And I have to expose people to exactly who these people are. Kamala Harris thinks you're an idiot. You got Nancy Pelosi is sure we're a bunch of idiots, and Hillary Clinton thinks that Donald Trump is Saddam Hussein. I think you deserve to hear that today. 888-941-PAGS, 888-941-7247, joepags.com. 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And we're back after this. Stay right here.
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18: Her name is Kara Swisher. I know who that is. Is she like a media personality, Sam? Do we know?
19: Yeah, she does a podcast on Pivot.
18: Which Pivot? Am I just not in the know anymore? What happened?
19: Maybe I just thought that she was like Rachel Maddow in a different universe. You know what I mean?
18: No, it's not Rachel Maddow. I would have recognized her, but I mean, Kara Swisher on Pivot? Well, God bless you. Big guests I get. Gets big name guests. Let me go to the phone line, see what you think about all this. You hear the nut jobs who are on the left in this country. I almost want them to continue to be nutty because it's good for us, right? Let me go to Marty in Melbourne, Florida. Marty, what's going on? Hi.
4: Hey, Joe, how are you doing?
18: Living the dream, man. Talk to me.
4: Okay, I'm driving to my meeting, and I was listening to your show.
18: I can't. What am I hearing in the background? What exactly is going on in the background? It's probably on my end, Marty. Give me a second here. There's something that's making noise on this side. All right, let me go back to you. Go ahead. You're back on. I thought we were listening to your meeting for a second, but I think it was on my end. Go ahead.
4: No. Yeah, I was listening to you talk about Hillary Clinton, how she's complaining or vocalizing about the gaudiness of the Oval Office.
18: Yes.
4: I turned the radio off because I was calling your station, so I don't know if you mentioned it or not, because you were talking about some things that she was talking about him doing, like gold, you know, stuff in the Oval Office. And I don't know if you got there or not, but we have to remember that her husband had sex in the Oval Office. So what's worse, putting a little gold in the old Oval Office to make it look nice, or having sex underneath the Resolute desk?
18: There you go. Marty's a great point. Yeah, Hillary Clinton did not mention it. Did she mention that to Kara Swisher? That her husband was getting a Lewinsky in the office?
19: I don't think she's ever mentioned it on any platform ever.
18: But Kara Swisher was like, yeah, he's Saddam Hussein. I can't believe he wants gold.
19: Yeah, annoying. Yeah,
18: Hillary Clinton thinks it's worse that the reflecting pool is not perfect yet. But it's cool that her husband was doing whatever he wanted in the Oval Office. I get it. It's actually a very good point. I think the man brings up. All right, 833, actually, 888-941-PAGS, 888-941-7247, joepags.com. When we come back, I want to talk about a story that's happening in France, and this one I think you might be on board for, and it actually relates to the last sponsor that I talked about. I'm going to have that for you when we come back. We've got the next Souza on the show and much more. Stay here.
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9: News. I'm John Saucier, Marine veteran and Massachusetts teacher Robert Gilman returning to the United States after spending 4 years behind bars in a Russian prison. Senator Ed Markey telling reporters Gilman will be flown out for medical treatment after suffering years of abuse that left him near death.
10: He will be given that treatment at a military hospital in Texas.
9: President Trump says no one was exchanged in return for Gilman. 5 more Americans remain in Russian custody. President Trump says the economy is good under his administration. Some critics don't think it's as good as he says it is, with higher tariffs and gas prices. National Economic Council Director Kevin Hassett on Fox Business says,
11: you've got a manufacturing boom. We've got 85,000 construction workers building new factories. Then you're going to get all sorts of growth, and that will give you a revenue surplus, a dynamic effect of the tax bill.
9: Critics say the job market is actually slowing under the Trump administration. 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
12: 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College Place Public Works Director Robert McAndrews may soon sign a $1 million low-interest loan agreement with the Washington State Public Works Board. The 5-year loan would fund deeper drilling for the city's well number 7, located on Teal Lane. Groundwater experts believe extending the well 400 feet will improve water quality and flow, making it a viable long-term water source for the city. The city council meets tonight at 6 to consider a motion to sign the loan agreement. Residents of Pendleton are invited to participate in an Urban Forest open house in the Burt Club Room tomorrow from 6 to 8 p.m. The city is working on developing an urban forest plan for the next 30 years and needs input. It's a drop-in event, and all ages are welcome to share their views. The club room is in the basement of the Burt Auditorium on Southwest Dorian Avenue. The American Red Cross is still dealing with a national blood crisis. It's been in effect since late July. The nonprofit is asking people to visit redcrossblood.org. Anyone who donates by August 31st gets a free $20 Amazon gift card. A list of blood banks in this area is on the Columbia Basin page of elkhornmediagroup.com. Casey White Zolman of Pendleton is the new executive director of the Blue Mountain Community College Foundation. That nonprofit was founded 1 year after the college opened and has been helping students facing difficulties ever since.
0: We don't want them worrying about maybe having a flat tire and not being able to get to class. We want to be able to support them in all of their needs.
12: The foundation's office has moved to Morrill Hall to be closer to the financial aid office of the college in Pendleton. The U.S. Department of Energy wants to speed up cleaning up tank waste at Hanford. They plan to mix some treated low-activity liquid waste with cement-like material to make it solid. This process makes the waste safe to ship out of Washington State for permanent disposal. For more, follow My Columbia Basin on Facebook.
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1: 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Tonight, the skies will be mostly clear to partly cloudy with a calm wind averaging around 5 to 7 miles an hour while temperatures settle into the upper 50s. Tomorrow, you'll see sunny skies with winds averaging around 5 to 10 miles an hour with possible gusts of up to 21 miles an hour while temperatures settle into the upper 80s. It's fire season, so listen in and stay connected with the latest breaking news updates with the Elkhorn mobile app. Download the app today.
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0: have you. Thanks. I appreciate you stopping by the Joe Pag Show for your Tuesday. There's a lot going on. Dinesh D'Souza, 1 hour from now, he's got a brand new book out. And that brand new book talks about archaeology and whether you can be a scientist, an archaeologist, and still agree with a lot of what's in the Bible. In fact, a lot of the archaeology, he says, in Israel and the surrounding areas proves what's in the Bible. So we're going to break that down in about an hour. Then Cully Simpson in hour number three. He's a great lawyer, Heritage Foundation. We talk about the legality of Dr. Fauci taking the Fifth Amendment that entire time in front of the Senate panel, and whether he will be held in contempt, and whether he would have suggested as a lawyer that Fauci do that. His answers are actually very surprising. Make sure you stick around for that. Before we get into the whole France thing, where they're monitoring something, they're changing something that I think a lot of you would like to have changed here. Let me do this thing about the video gamers. And Sam, let's open the lines early, because I think that people are going to have a comment on this. I'm lucky because I straddle the line. I'm somebody that was pre the high-tech stuff that we have now, of somebody who rode that wave early. You know, Paulo and I were trying to put our faces on the internet back in 2005, way before any of these podcasts all showed up. And now we're doing podcasts, we're doing all sorts of technology. I build my own computers. We like high-tech computers and high-tech cameras and high-tech streaming and all that. So I'm sort of riding that wave. I also play one video game. The only reason I play Sam, do you know why I play Fortnite?
1: To relax?
0: Yeah, but why did I start playing Fortnite?
1: To play with Gabby.
0: Gabby turned me on to Fortnite. About it, and first time I played the game, I thought it was really cool. You jump out of a bus that's flying over the earth for some reason, and then you fly to the island and try to kill everybody. And that's sort of a nice, you know, release for me after having a stressful day, whatever. But in video gaming, and let's be honest, I was playing video games when Atari 2600 was out. You had Pong was the big game. Paulo, you're old enough to remember Pong, right? You had a little thing on one side, a little thing on the other side, and you were allegedly playing tennis, but you really weren't. It was just a little dot between you.
2: Right. Was that what it was called, though?
0: Like, it was.
2: For every system?
0: Well, I think that it was actually, it came out with the Atari, so it was called Pong. Was it called something else with other systems?
2: I don't know why I was thinking it was called something else.
0: What did you think it was called?
2: Wasn't there something called Breakout?
0: Oh, Breakout is something different. That's where you have a sliding sort of line underneath that can go back and forth, and the ball bounces off of that, and you break the actual blocks on top of you. Right.
2: Okay.
0: And then if you're lucky, you break one side of the blocks, and it goes through and gets all the blocks out.
2: Okay.
0: Now, Pong is just, you're on the left, right. I'm on the right, and we're hitting a ball back and forth. It was horrible. Nothing.
1: That's great.
0: Have you ever seen this?
1: Oh, yeah.
0: Yeah, we were trying to do English and slide the ball, which didn't really work. And then you had baseball. There were three blocks that, like, had a face on it that all three would move together, like on ColecoVision. So, I mean, I was around early on, but I wasn't playing a lot of the Let's Kill Everybody games. The first time I saw a game like that was called Doom. And Doom, I mean, that was like, I couldn't believe how bloody it was. If you look at it now, it's just a bunch of blocks, like, walking around, you know, killing, like, Hitler's Nazi, you know, stormtroopers. But today, it's very realistic. And you can get really good and really savvy at technology by playing video games. You really can. The realism of flight simulators, unbelievable, and they have been for a really long time. I mean, when you're learning how to fly a plane, you're not flying a plane. You might kill yourself. You're flying in a simulator. So I get how video gamers would be very good at doing a very important job. But let me go back to what I said in the last half hour. If I'm playing a video game, I know I can die, reboot, and go get them next time. You can't do that if you're flying a plane. You can't do that if you're giving air traffic to somebody operating a plane. Now, I don't think people playing video games are stupid. I think they know the difference between real life and video game life. But if you're looking at a screen that is very similar to a screen that you'd look at to play a video game, I don't know, man. There's a little concern. I'm 75% for this and 25% concerned. Now, I'm guessing they put them through psychiatric training and make sure that they're not nut jobs. I think you could just reboot the plane if you crash it. But I don't know. I'm not sure if I feel better about having video gamers being air traffic controllers or better about somebody starting from scratch and going through the actual schooling and education you need to be an air traffic controller. Here's the story that I'm talking about from News Nation. FAA hires 2,000-plus gamers as air traffic controllers since April, Duffy announces. Written by Taylor DeLondro over at News Nation. The Department of Transportation says its campaign to recruit video gamers as air traffic controllers is showing early results, with 94% of its hiring goal met. Transportation Secretary Sean Duffy announced Sunday that more than 2,000 candidates are now in the pipeline, saying they're reaching the FAA Academy faster than previous classes because of a streamlined hiring process. The streamlining is to get the best and brightest and faster, Duffy wrote on social media. He also wrote the results are historic. Now, they say just on social media. It's on X. Well, now, Sam, why wouldn't they just say X? Why don't they just say which social media it's on?
1: So annoying,
0: what is that
1: right?
0: Game?
1: Yeah, it is a game, and it's annoying.
0: Does it somehow hurt our friends at News Nation if they say the word, the letter X? It's very strange. He also wrote, the results are historic. In April, the Federal Aviation Administration, FAA, launched a recruitment campaign targeting video gamers because it believes they have the skills well-suited to the job, including multitasking, rapid decision-making, and strong spatial awareness. Duffy said the effort is designed to reach younger adults who may not previously have considered careers in air traffic control. Sam, look up and see how much they make per year. I'll bet, I'm going to take a guess that the starting salary for an air traffic controller is 80. I'm going to say 80. Paul, what do you say?
2: 75.
0: Okay. Sam, what is your guess before looking it up? Did you already look it up?
1: I already looked it up.
0: Damn it. Is it 80?
1: It is. So according to Google, starting salaries for air traffic controller trainees with the FAA typically range from $40,000 to $50,000 per year.
0: No, controller,
1: and
0: not a trainee.
1: Once certified and placed at a facility, salaries increase rapidly with an overall median wage exceeding $144,000 annually.
0: What?
1: Yeah, they make a lot.
2: Why?
1: Also, I was going to guess.
0: I was going to say, I'm out of here.
1: What are you talking about?
0: I'm
1: a lot.
0: I'm a pretty good video gamer, man. I'm going to go be an air traffic controller. Are you kidding me? No, that's pretty good. So, I mean, it's a great job, but is there any concern over them not taking it seriously because you have X number of lives when you're playing a game? I mean, even playing Pac-Man back in the day, you had three lives, and I died. The ghost got me in Pac-Man. I've got two more lives. Let me continue the story. The streamlining is to get the best and brightest in, he said. Duffy said the effort is designed to reach younger adults who might not previously have considered. By the way, if you're a young adult and you've got a brain, consider this. I mean, the median salary is $140,000 a year. Let's go, dude. At the time the campaign launched, the FAA had nearly 11,000 air traffic controllers with another 4,000 in training and roughly 1,200 new hires brought in this fiscal year. The recruitment push launched less than a month after the fatal collision at New York's LaGuardia Airport, where two pilots died after an Air Canada jet struck a fire truck. An air traffic controller initially cleared the fire truck to cross the runway before reversing the instruction shortly afterward. And again, in a video game, if you crash the plane into the fire truck, you just reboot and start up again. So my wonderment is actually very simple. 888-941-PAGS, 888-941-7247, or joepags.com. Scroll down, click on contact. Do you think that the training will be sufficient? Because, again, I play Fortnite. I'm not great at it. I think that I'm mediocre. I think maybe I'm average on some days. I have won some games. I've lost a lot of games. But that said, a young person who starts playing at 8 or 10 or 12 that ends up being 18, 20, 25, and they're ready for a job, I think would be very good. Dexterity is going to be very good. Spatial awareness, I agree with that, is going to be very good. Understanding how to make a decision very quickly is going to be very good, I agree. But in the back of your mind, you also know you can reboot or restart or you've got another life. And that is not the game that's played here. So do you think that going to aviation school, FAA school, would sufficiently change something these people might have had in the back of their heads for the past 10 years playing video games, maybe 15, 20 years playing video games? I mean, hell, at my age, I've been playing video games for 45 years, maybe 50 years. I remember living in New York, Sam, and I remember, you know, I was playing a video game. And, I mean, in New York, I was in my 30s, late 30s into early 40s. And right. Your mom said, yeah, you're playing a video game? She wasn't being mean about it, but she said that. And I said, you know, I thought about it. And I said to myself, self, when I turn 50, will I still want to play video games? And I decided that I would. And here I am, right. 10 years beyond that.
1: Yeah.
0: And I'm still playing video games. I played Fortnite over the weekend. So
1: yeah.
0: It's a really good release. I think it really is good to keep your dexterity and your hand-eye coordination. I think they'd be very good at it, but I have to be assured that they would take it extremely seriously and be ready to go. 888-941-PAGS, 888-941-7247, joepags.com. I think it's a smart move, but you'd have to somehow deprogram, and it sounds like a weird word, I get it, but you'd have to deprogram them and disabuse them of any idea that it's okay, one crash is fine, I'll just drop back into the island. That's not going to happen. And I remember when Gabby was born, what did we say to you and CJ?
1: Not one mistake.
0: No mistakes. That's it. You know, when she gets to the age where you can hold her and you can play with her and you can watch her, you can't make any mistakes. This is not a doll. And you guys took it seriously, and you were very, very good big sisters. And I just, I guess you can train them to disabuse their brain that you can just restart or reboot or get another life. But I don't know, man. That's in the back of my mind a little bit. Let me know if that's a strange thing for me to be worried about. 888-941-PAGS, 888-941-7247, joepags.com. Coming right back.
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4: Interesting conversation, I think, or else I wouldn't have brought it up, right? Yesterday, we talked about what? 30-year-olds, 40-year-olds living at home with mom. Yesterday, we talked about what? 20, 30, 40, 50-year-olds taking their mom or dad with them on a job interview. Now, you guys are telling me that in the age of video games that people can tell the difference between reality and what's fake. And it was an interesting point that Polo brought up during the break. You know whether you're playing a video game or if you're actually driving down the road. I agree with you. You know that if you're playing a video game or you're actually, out there holding a gun in the war theater. I get that. But here's the rub. When you've got somebody who is an air traffic controller, they're not actually flying the plane. They don't see the passengers. They don't smell the air of the cabin. They're sitting in a tower somewhere looking at a video game-like computer screen, and you're making decisions that are certainly life and death. Now, I don't think that they would purposely crash, but I think a very small percentage in the back of my head says, these guys think they've got more lives, and they don't. You can't make any mistakes. So we go from yesterday where people are so completely incapable of being independent. They've got to take mom and dad to the job interview. They've got to live at home until they're 40. And now we're saying, okay, you grow up playing video games. Many of them are in the same category, I think you guys would agree, as those who live in mom's basement until they're 40. Now let's put them in an air traffic control booth or tower and act like they'll know the difference between reality and make-believe. And again, if I'm playing like I've played Grand Theft Auto like once. I think it's a dumb game. You have to run people over and you get points by killing cops or something. I think it's stupid. But I know that I'm playing a simulation of driving. When I'm in my car, I was in my car earlier today running errands. I knew I was really in the car and it wasn't a computer screen I was looking at. I think that's the line of delineation for me. And Paulo, I agree with you that I think most of these people would be very good at this and they will be able to discern hopefully between reality and what's not reality. But, I mean, you get what I'm saying, right? They're still looking at the same computer screen as they would have at home, and they're looking at the computer screen doing something that actually has a real action. It's not something that, again, the driving simulation, I think, is the good comparison. I know I'm playing a video game compared to I'm holding the wheel, I'm shifting the gears, I'm going down the road and paying attention to the street signs,
5: Yeah, but like I said during the break, I mean, the computer screen they're looking at work is probably nowhere near as good as the one they have at home.
4: Yeah.
5: And so they're going to know that, okay, like, this is real because my stuff's better, and that's a game.
4: Yeah.
5: This green screen that I'm looking at here at work, with the little blips and whatever, is the real thing compared to the fully interactive 4K version of a simulator or whatever that they have at home. So I think they'd be able to tell the difference, and I think they'd be able to know, like, this is legit and that's not.
4: I think mostly they would. You know what job I would rather that they have? You're probably already way ahead of me. What job would I rather that they have for the American government other than being an air traffic controller? Which, by the way, I'm not sullying them. I think they might end up being great air traffic controllers. But the job I would rather that they have, what do you think I'm thinking of here, Polo?
5: Drones.
4: Absolutely. Sam?
6: That's Air Force, though. It's completely different. The training is completely different. The commitment is completely different.
4: But what's the job? Kill something with this, with the game that you're playing. And that's exactly what you're doing in a video game that we're describing. Kill something. It's not land the plane safely. Go and take out this target. Here's the target. Here's the game. You win if you take out the target. I think that probably, that just makes more sense to me. You don't think so?
6: Yeah, a lot of people

0: People just won't join the military because of the commitment.
1: Okay. Good point. Let me go to the phone lines. A lot of people want to be heard on this. Louisiana, let's go to Steve. Hi, Steve. What's on your mind?
2: Hey, Joe. First-time caller.
1: Thanks, brother.
2: Great show. Yeah,
1: thank
2: great
1: you.
2: Show. Look, I agree with you, and I think these kids need to get out and earn a paycheck and get off mom and dad's payroll, you know, for sure.
1: Yep.
2: The bad thing that I have, and the dexterity, I agree with you. I think they would be very good at the air traffic controller, you know, by playing the games and
1: right.
2: stuff. The problem I see is that this is a high pressure job, and I know starting with the millennials going down to Gen Zs and whatever else generations they have, most of these young children right now, there's a lot of mental health, anxiety, depression. A lot of them's on meds. You know, can they handle the pressure? You know, that's my thing.
1: Right.
2: Do they come into work, they're over-medicating, an accident happens, FAA investigates, oh, hey, this kid was, you know, over-medicated on his anxiety pills and stuff, you know? So I think they could do a decent job. I just don't think they can handle the reality of it all.
1: Well, hey, Steve, I'm with you. That's sort of the point I'm making. Thanks for the call out of Louisiana. Make it a habit. Call back again. It's an interesting angle. I would assume they're going to put them under all sorts of mental and psychological stress tests before they would let them anywhere near the tower. That's my assumption. Sean Duffy's a smart guy. He's not going to put somebody in there who's got some sort of an issue. I would be a very strong advocate of asking the question. You might not be able to because of HIPAA or whatever, but ask the question, are you on any psychotropic medication? I think that would be very, very important to me if I were the person hiring. But I'm guessing the mental and psychological stress test is going to be involved in this. It would be stupid not to be. Zach, San Antonio, finish the hour. What's up?
3: Hey, Joe. So as a millennial, you know, I grew up playing lots of different video games, and the graphics just got better and better and better. And, you know, I love playing video games, without a doubt. And I'm just raising a son who just turned 16, and, you know, I'm thinking about getting him in the workforce. His older sister's already in the workforce. She's
1: great.
3: 17.
1: Yeah.
3: And I got to get these kids prepared for the workforce. I think I've been doing a good job so far.
1: Sounds like it.
3: And but as my son goes, he loves video games, and I don't blame him. I do too.
1: Yeah.
3: But I limit myself a couple hours a night, whatever, or, you know, every other, whatever my schedule is. I limit myself. And I think he could excel at that, but it's about getting the kids out into the workforce, experience in the real world, and being able to separate, like you've been saying, the video game from reality.
1: Zach, good stuff. No, I think that you make a great point. That's exactly what we're talking about. And I think he makes a point that I didn't think about. If you get the kid out in the workforce, I started working at 12, so did my wife. We started working early. Sam's been trying to make money since she was 2. It's just, that's what we do. We have this crazy work ethic, and I think if you get people out into the workforce, reality starts to become exactly what it should be, reality. Making money means something. Buying something that you've earned means something. And I think that person would be better prepared, whether they play video games or not. Then you add the dexterity on top of that and all that stuff as well. Maybe I'm a little afraid of the guy with the stained T-shirt in Mama's basement at 30 years old. He's really good at video games. Does he know what reality is? Another big hour coming your way. Stay here.
4: Joe Pags.
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6: Here's your Wild Horse Resort and Casino weather update. Tonight, the skies will be mostly clear to partly cloudy with a calm wind averaging around 5 to 7 miles an hour while temperatures settle into the upper 50s. Tomorrow, you'll see sunny skies with winds averaging around 5 to 10 miles an hour with possible gusts of up to 21 miles an hour while temperatures settle into the upper 80s. It's fire season, so listen in and stay connected with the latest breaking news updates with the Elkhorn mobile app. Download the app today.
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9: A crowded field. I'm Lisa Lucera, Fox News. Polls now closed in South Carolina, where 9 Republicans are hoping for the nomination for U.S. Senate, including Darlene Graham, the sister of the late Senator Lindsey Graham, was appointed by the governor to fill the remainder of his term.
10: But she is not alone in competing for the seat today. There are 9 other Republicans running, and they are accusing her of not having enough experience for such a pivotal job. But she tells Fox she is ready for the spotlight.
11: I am certainly proud to have President Trump's endorsement, and I think that means a lot to South Carolinians.
10: Overnight, Congressman Ralph Norman, who's also competing for the Senate seat today, won the endorsement of South Carolina's former governor and presidential candidate Nikki Haley.
9: Fox's Mark Meredith in Lexington, South Carolina. In Wisconsin, Democratic Socialist Francesca Hong is considered the frontrunner in the nomination for governor. In Minnesota, Lieutenant Governor Peggy Flanagan, a progressive, is running for the nomination for an open House seat against centrist Congresswoman Angie Craig. A federal judge rules the U.S. Postal Service cannot restrict mail-in ballots, blocking an executive order by President Trump.
12: In her ruling, Judge Indira Telwani says the Postal Service may not enforce the order with respect to the midterm elections in November, writing the injunction is needed to prevent changing election rules so close to Election Day.
9: Fox's Jared Halpern at the White House. Other executive orders aiming to tighten election rules have also been blocked by courts. President Trump has called on Congress to pass the SAVE Act, which would require proof of citizenship and ID to vote. And the president calling on the Justice Department to take a second look at the reflecting pool case after charges were dropped against an ex-Olympian, David Hearn.
13: Fox has told DOJ officials are looking at a potential misdemeanor charge today for Hearn. We've reached out to his legal team.
9: Fox's David Spunt. 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
17: 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The Paradise and Hagen Fires community meeting held last night at Walla Walla Community College featured experts discussing weather, fire behavior, smoke management, incident operations, and regional resources. Team leaders emphasized transparency and community focus. City officials confirmed Walla Walla's water supply remains safe and reliable, with wells ready to be activated if needed. Crews continue to closely monitor water quality and demand to protect residents. A recap of the meeting can be found on the City of Walla Walla's website under the news section. Oregon will receive federal aid after the Federal Emergency Management Agency authorized fire management assistance grant funding for the Hagen Fire burning in Umatilla and Union counties, threatening local homes, utilities, and cultural areas. The wildfire was declared a major disaster threat. The grant reimburses up to 75% of state firefighting expenses, including field camps, equipment, and mobilization activities. Former Washington State Patrol Trooper Sarah Clayson faces a delayed trial now set for November 11th following a fatal Richland crash in March 2025. Clayson allegedly failed to yield and struck a motorcyclist while allegedly driving impaired with a blood alcohol content more than twice the legal limit. A pretrial conference is scheduled for October 21st. Clayson also faces a wrongful death lawsuit. Fans of the Blue Mountain Community College Timberwolves can watch fall sports free when the season begins. Athletic Director Brad Baker says the games will be streamed and many of them will be staffed with announcers. He says that will mean a lot of families of athletes from outside the area.
18: It's great for our parents, the Timberwolves that are here and there. Some of them come from Texas, California. They're able to watch wherever they want to in the country for free.
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1: Great radio stations all over from our home base, KTSA in San Antonio, along with Sam and Polo. I'm Joe. Glad to have you. If you're like me, you just don't care about the WNBA. Sam, do you care about the WNBA?
0: Nope.
1: Polo?
20: No.
1: Truth be told, do you care about the NBA, Polo?
20: Not really.
1: Sam, you do.
0: Sometimes.
1: It's sort of a dad Sam thing, right? I mean, we enjoy some basketball, but I mean, we're not like rabid fans. Got to watch every game. But the Spurs are playing. You know, we want to check out the Spurs.
0: Yeah, 100%.
1: What's exciting about basketball is you watch it and think to yourself, I could never do that. Yes. You know what I mean? Like, I have grabbed the rim in my life. Can't now, I don't think. But I've grabbed the rim. I've never dunked a basketball. I may have dunked a wadded up piece of paper when I was 18. I think I did that. Threw that paper down, man.
0: Oh, yeah. Got him.
1: Paul, I'm guessing you've never grabbed the rim or dunked a basketball either. What if it was a 9-foot rim? You can admit it. I mean, whatever. I mean,
20: yeah, okay. Because I was
1: like a regulation rim. You and I are not dunking the basketball.
20: Yeah, no,
1: that's not happening.
20: No,
1: Sam, not even in your wildest dreams.
0: One of those toy ones. Yeah.
1: Right.
0: 2 points.
1: And the point I'm making is, we watch it and we think to ourselves, "Holy mackerel, these people are like supermen." I mean, again, I'm not going to start the whole Michael Jordan LeBron debate because there's no debate. Michael Jordan's the GOAT, but. So watch that guy at 6'6", and now some are saying he was really 6'4", 6'5", fly in the air and dunk in people's heads and do these unbelievable things. You get great pride in watching somebody achieve something that just seems superhuman. And then you watch the WNBA, and it's a bunch of ladies running back and forth, you know, banking in a layup. You know what I mean? It's just a different game. It's not that interesting. On top of that, the culture of it, and we've heard this over and over, I'm not making any assumptions, it's just true, the majority of the players are gay, the majority of the players are black, and they don't seem to like people who aren't black like them, and we're getting that by watching, you know, this Caitlin Collins. And it is Collins, or is it Clark? Collins is the one on CNN, right? I think it's Caitlin Clark.
0: And Sophie Cunningham.
1: And Sophie Cunningham now has come to the fore as well, not because of basketball, but because they're different than, I guess, what the WNBA is used to accepting or liking or wanting. Now, their inclusion, especially Caitlin Clark, because she's the best player in the league, it seems, at least shooting-wise from the three-point line, she has brought so many eyeballs to watch the WNBA, people who just don't like the game. I'm not denigrating the game. If you like watching the WNBA, God bless you. I don't like it because I'm not watching something that I find to be supernatural or superhuman, and it's not that exciting a game to me. But we're watching more and more where people are just being slammed to the ground and punched in the face. And Sophie Cunningham was asked. She didn't offer this. Somebody asked her. She, along with Caitlin Clark, plays for the Indiana Fever. She was asked about transgenders playing with women, you know, transgender women playing with women. And she said, I'd like to protect women's spaces and girls' spaces. I think these are ours and we should protect them. And it wasn't anything radical that she said. And suddenly, she is the evil on earth. In fact, so much so that a competing coach wore a shirt that said, protect trans kids. Now, Sophie Cunningham didn't say, I hate trans people. I hate trans kids. We should excommunicate them from society. She answered a question, which was, how does she feel about the inclusion of trans women in women's sports? She said, I'm not for it. We should protect women and girls' spaces. That's all she said, nothing radical at all. So once the coach that's playing on a competing team or that's coaching a competing team wears that stupid shirt that says protect trans kids, you started hearing from former NBA players. And I think this is hilarious. And I think it's amazing. Enes Kanter, who goes by Enes Freedom now, I believe, is a guy who I think is like 6'8 or 6'10. He played in the NBA for a long time, was a good player, average to good player, who would dominate the WNBA. Well, he has now announced that he is going to be in the WNBA draft next year for next season. Sophie Cunningham, by the way, got like a forearm shiver to her face as she was trying to do a layup the other day by a black player. And it's important that I say it's a black player. Sophie is a white player. The black player's name is Dejane something or other, I think Carrington. So she does this flagrant two foul, Sophie Cunningham's face, slamming to the ground. Cunningham comes up, her teeth are bleeding. And the woman is kicked out of the game. You figure that it would end there, right? Sam, I mean, that's enough. You do a flagrant foul, you get kicked out of the game.
0: 100%.
1: Do a flagrant two, you're done. I mean, Polo, you're done, right? You do a flagrant two, you're done.
20: Right.
1: But she had to go to the locker room, and she jumps. This blew my mind, because I was like, where did she post this? Is it on X? Is it on Instagram? Is it on Facebook?
20: There's an update to this story, so.
1: Okay, give me the update in a second.
20: Yeah.
1: She goes to Threads, which is like Meta's version of X or something. I mean, I'm on Threads, but they put you on there automatically. I didn't sign up for it. If you're on Instagram, you go on Threads. She posted on there, she writes this on Threads, white privilege. So she does this obvious flagrant foul that could be assault and battery on Sophie Cunningham, slams her to the ground, gets a flagrant two, gets kicked out of the game, goes to the locker room and puts on Threads, white privilege. Now, why is that white privilege? So the coaches want trans girls or women, whatever that is, really men and boys, to play in the WNBA. And this woman thinks Sophie Cunningham has white privilege because, I guess, this Dejane Carrington got kicked out of the game because of the foul on Sophie Cunningham. Now, I don't know the update. You want to fill me in on what she's claiming now? Because I'm sure
20: she's claiming that she never, when she said that she wasn't talking about that play.
1: What was she talking about?
20: I mean, I'd have to pull up the story.
1: Because now, days later, they started saying, well, Sophie Cunningham did the same sort of thing and didn't get a flagrant two or something like that. That's the claim. And that's stupid. Because if you do a flagrant two, you do a flagrant two. This woman hit her in the face. Did you see the play, Polo?
20: Yeah.
1: Hit her in the face, full forearm. I mean, takes a swing, does the forearm in the face, makes her whole face bleed. So, I mean, it was obviously not a basketball play. And Sophie Cunningham has gotten flagrant fouls before for doing something less than that, but similar, certainly. But to, here's my problem. Even if you're making a comparison, why not say, why didn't she get the same foul because of this play? And then show the video of the play. To say white privilege goes to race immediately. And there is no white privilege in the WNBA. Let me be as clear as I can be. There just isn't. I mean, Angel Reese is one of the worst players I've ever seen play any game ever, and yet they keep on holding her up on high like she's a superstar, like Caitlin Clark. There is no white privilege in the WNBA. That was just dumb of her to say. So what is she saying? Did you find it?
20: Well, so I can't find where she explains, I don't know what she was talking about, but she did come on and say, I never once claimed that the assessment of the foul was white privilege. She said that was your assumption. Try exercising your critical thinking skills. I know you studied psych. Because I guess it was, she's referring to, I can't remember his name. It's something Acho. He's a former football player. And I guess I think it's Emmanuel Acho. I think it's his name. And she was responding to him because I guess he was referencing it on his show. And so she was like responding directly to him. So she's saying it had nothing to do with that play. And then
1: she's lying.
20: And then I remember reading somewhere where she goes into detail about it, but I just can't find that exactly. Where
1: I appreciate you giving me her point of view. She's lying. And here's why I can say that very, very confidently. She does it to Sophie Cunningham for no reason other than she can. She gets the flagrant two, gets kicked out, and immediately writes white privilege. So I don't have to have critical thinking skills. I don't have to study psych to understand that she did that in the heat of the moment. She did that because she thought she got kicked out because she was black and Sophie Cunningham's white. And that's stupid. I just think that's stupid. And if she didn't do it for the reasons why I just said, then she should have known better than to do it in the heat of that moment, because we all would have assumed that's why she did it. You know what I mean? No matter what she's trying to say now that she's cooled down and it's 3-4 days later, I don't believe her. And it's not okay. And I think that it's absolutely appropriate for Enes Kanter Freedom, whatever he's calling himself, but another guy, what's his name, Royce White, he's declared for the draft in the WNBA, and they're both going to do it. Here's the actual story from Outkick via Fox News. Former NBA star Enes Kanter Freedom writes letter to WNBA officially declaring for the 2027 draft. The former NBA first-round pick follows through on his promise amid the Sophie Cunningham trans athletes debate. The wheels are in motion in the WNBA, or they're falling off, one or the other. Former first-round NBA draft pick Enes Kanter Freedom has made good on his promises to declare for next year's WNBA draft, officially penning a letter to the league on Monday, yesterday. Kanter shared the letter in a social media post saying, rules are rules, in the caption. Quote, please accept this formal document as my official written notification to the Women's National Basketball Association of my voluntary decision to enter the player pool for the 2027 WNBA draft, the letter said. Consistent with the current league collective bargaining agreement, I am submitting this notice to exercise my draft rights and to affirm that I am at least 22 years old, that I have no remaining intercollegiate eligibility as required by Article 13, Section 1B. What I request is the WNBA league office verify receipt of this document and direct any future communications to my personal email address listed above. Thank you for your official processing of my registration for the 2027 draft pool. I mean, right? So Sophie Cunningham says, I want to protect women's spaces, doesn't say anything against trans athletes or anybody else, doesn't say anything against trans kids. She's attacked roundly for not being inclusive. So Enes Kanter Freedom, who is a man, clearly, decided he's going to identify as a woman or whatever it takes to enter the WNBA draft, and he's going to do it. So is Royce White. They will both dominate and smoke and make the women look silly. That's just a fact. That's what would happen. The WNBA right now is in a real pickle. If they don't accept them, then I guess they're against men and women's sports. If they do accept them, then the women are at a disadvantage and they're taking two spots that women should have. And then there's the caveat over here. Here's the other shoe that's dropping. There's some male who's living as a female, transgender player, 6'3", dunking on people's heads in the women's league like in France right now. And the question becomes, okay, you can say Enes Kanter Freedom isn't really trans if you want, although how do you know? He says he is, then you have to accept it, right? You can say Royce White isn't really trans, but how do you know? He says he is. Who are you to say he's not? But let's say you can say that, and they're living as men. How dare they do this? What if this dude from France comes over? What do you do then? Do you say you didn't play in the women's league in France? That you didn't dominate? This guy is averaging like 22, 25 points a game. He's dunking on people's heads. It's so stupid to watch the video of this guy playing against the women, but he says he's trans. Do you then have to accept that guy? Sam, where are you on this?
0: You know, I feel like it's just like a chromosome thing. You know what I mean? It's like you could say whatever you want to say. It doesn't make it true.
1: Right. And all the WNBA would have to say is, if you've got a Y chromosome, you don't qualify. That's all they have to say. But they're afraid to say that because so-called trans women all have Y chromosomes. Polo, where are you on this? Is it just stupid or is this something? Because they're going to have to make a decision on these two players.
20: They are. I don't know. I mean, if they're going to keep refusing to make that determination, you know, what is a female, what is a woman,
1: right,
20: then they may have to ride it out and let these other players play.
1: I mean, Michael Jordan at 60-something, hobbling, would beat all of these women in the WNBA. So, I mean, I don't know what we're doing here. I just don't know. LeBron James doesn't want to stop playing. He wants more championships. He's still a top-notch NBA player at 40-something years old. He could go to the WNBA and slam it everybody's head the entire time, score 60 points a game, and get a few more championships. Call himself the GOAT. There's nothing wrong with being honest. You've got a Y chromosome. You're male. Biologically, you can't play in this league. They're afraid to do it, but they're going to have to do it, or else that league is going to be dominated by men who are a little bit past the age of playing in the NBA, or came close to making the NBA but just didn't. Because any college men's team would kill any WNBA team. In fact, you've got Clay Travis now saying that he is offering $10 million for the WNBA champions, I think the team out of Las Vegas, to play a high school men's team or male team of his choice. And the WNBA has not accepted that deal yet. I find this whole thing to be really stupid, but important, because now we've got to make a decision. Are we going to protect women and girls' spaces or not? Do you really want men to start taking the spots on these WNBA teams that are meant for women, excluding some women that would have made it otherwise? 888-941-PAGS. 888-941-7247. JoePags.com. Scroll down. 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Be safe heading into school. And we're back after this.

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0: PAGS, 888-941-7247, joepags.com. It's the movie segment of the program. Bottom of the hour is going to be Dinesh D'Souza, his own self. Dinesh has gone to Israel many times, and when there, he goes and checks out these archaeological sites, and although the archaeologists and the scientists seem to want to deny the history of Israel, with every finding they have there, every discovery they make, they seem to be reinforcing the fact that, yes, this is where Israel always was. This is where the Israelites or the Jews always were. This is where Canaan was. And it's a really cool conversation with Dinesh. He's got a new book coming out. And it's going to, I think it's going to open your eyes. If you've got any questions about that region of the world, Dinesh does a great job. Meantime, let's go to the phone lines, 888-941-PAGS, 888-941-7247, joepags.com. Going to be Tammy in Minnesota. Hi, Tammy.
7: Hi, this is Teddy. I called on your show before about women's sports, but we got a serious situation going on here.
0: Is it Teddy? I'm sorry, did I get it wrong? Is it Teddy?
7: Yes.
0: All right, Teddy, go ahead.
7: So we got a serious problem going on over here. Last weekend, the women that support women's sports and had issues that happened with them in women's sports, we went down there for the side of women's sports to support Sophie Cunningham.
0: Okay.
7: And we got called names, harassed, and the trans protesters got mad at me because I'm a minority and they called me black, and I explained to them that I'm a mixed race,
0: right?
7: Because you can't be black when your mom's white.
0: Right.
7: So I get racial slurs, and now because of this, we have this race war going on, and I've been trying to get a hold of people to situation resolved, but nobody wants to talk about it. And the problem, number one problem with this whole situation is Minnesota is a trans sanctuary state. So this is why all the craziness is going on.
0: Wait, for those who are listening, well, hold on a second, Teddy, and it's a great point. For those listening, Minnesota literally welcomes trans kids to that state to get this disgusting surgery, and they'll hide the fact from states that want to protect kids. So what do we do? I've only got about 30 seconds. What do we do about it?
7: I don't know. I need to get a hold of some people that we can get this situation and get this race stuff cleared up, because it shouldn't be happening. But when you don't agree with the trans protesters, this is the stuff that happens. They create these unnecessary situations, and and I've been trying to get a hold of Clay and Buck and talk to them, and I told them I wanted to join their WNBA project.
0: Well, yeah, Teddy, listen, good luck on doing that. I do not have a direct line to them, but I love that you're very, very serious about it, and people should definitely listen to somebody who comes from your background, racially at least. Keep it here. Coming back with Dinesh.
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10: Fox News, I'm Roger Stern. Socialist Francesca Hong says she fits right in with Wisconsin voters. She's leading the pack in today's Democratic gubernatorial primary.
11: Wisconsin has a proud history of progressivism, and the policies that we are fighting for honor that. But more importantly, they honor working class people who should be first in government.
10: Hong has had to backtrack on past statements, including her opposition to Thanksgiving. Russia released an American held prisoner held for 4.5 years suffering physical abuse.
12: Marine veteran Robert Gilman is returning to U.S. soil after 4 years in a Russian prison. Advocates for his release have warned Gilman is gravely ill and was near death.
10: Fox's Jared Halpern, an official, said Gilman was on a feeding tube and was in a disassociative state. America is listening to Fox News.
13: I'm Dan Tessman, and here's what's happening from ElkhornMediaGroup.com. College Place Public Works Director Robert McAndrews may soon sign a $1 million low-interest loan agreement with the Washington State Public Works Board. The 5-year loan would fund deeper drilling for the city's well number 7, located on Teal Lane. Groundwater experts believe extending the well 400 feet will improve water quality and flow, making it a viable long-term water source for the city. The city council meets tonight at 6 to consider a motion to sign the loan agreement. Residents of Pendleton are invited to participate in an Urban Forest open house in the Burt Clubroom tomorrow from 6 to 8 p.m. The city is working on developing an urban forest plan for the next 30 years and needs input. It's a drop-in event and all ages are welcome to share their views. The clubroom is in the basement of the Burt Auditorium on Southwest Dorian Avenue. The American Red Cross is still dealing with a national blood crisis. It's been in effect since late July. The nonprofit is asking people to visit redcrossblood.org. Anyone who donates by August 31st gets a free $20 Amazon gift card. A list of blood banks in this area is on the Columbia Basin page of elkhornmediagroup.com. Casey White Zollman of Pendleton is the new executive director of the Blue Mountain Community College Foundation. That nonprofit was founded 1 year after the college opened and has been helping students facing difficulties ever since.
14: We don't want them worrying about maybe having a flat tire and not being able to get to class. We want to be able to support them in all of their needs.
13: The foundation's office has moved to Morrill Hall to be closer to the financial aid office of the college in Pendleton. The U.S. Department of Energy wants to speed up cleaning up tank waste at Hanford. They plan to mix some treated low-activity liquid waste with cement-like material to make it solid. This process makes the waste safe to ship out of Washington State for permanent disposal. For more, follow My Columbia Basin on Facebook.
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16: Here's your Wild Horse Resort and Casino weather update. Tonight, the skies will be mostly clear to partly cloudy, with a calm wind averaging around 5 to 7 miles an hour, while temperatures settle into the upper 50s. Tomorrow, you'll see sunny skies with winds averaging around 5 to 10 miles an hour, with possible gusts of up to 21 miles an hour, while temperatures settle into the upper 80s. It's fire season, so listen in and stay connected with the latest breaking news updates with the Elkhorn mobile app. Download the app today.
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0: It is nonstop. It's like a jackhammer. You keep hearing about it. The Jews don't belong there. They're not the real Jews. Those are the Jews from Europe. They don't belong in Israel. In fact, that was Palestine. Why did they take Palestine? Why are they colonizing the entire place? And now we've got archaeologists trying to say, yeah, we've proven that what they're saying about the Jews in that land is true, but not so fast. When I've got questions about things that are this important, I got to get with Dinesh D'Souza. Of course, incredible filmmaker, great author, host of the Dinesh D'Souza podcast, and a whole lot more. Dinesh, how are you? Good to see you.
18: Hey, good to be with you, Joe. Always a pleasure.
0: The new book is The Stones Cry Out, Biblical Archaeology, Prophecy in the Last Days. It's out this October. You can pre-order it now on Amazon. You heard my setup. This is what's going on. Even from some people that we used to think were reliably on our side politically, they are attacking Israel nonstop, and they want us to believe that the Jews that are there now are not the Jews that were there then, and in fact, the Jews didn't own it then. Dinesh, please clear this up for my audience, because enough is enough.
18: Well, if you pursue this strange line of thought, it would imply that there were Jews in Israel. They got scattered to the ends of the earth. They are somehow still scattered somewhere, and some fake Jews sneaked back into Israel, purporting to be the descendants of Abraham, Isaac, and Jacob. And so we have imposter Jews in Israel and real Jews elsewhere, supposedly in some kind of hiding. I mean, the reason this is so bizarre is because of all tribal communities going back to ancient times, the Jews have been the most intact of pretty much any group you can think of.
0: Yeah.
18: Right? Even if you Look through the Middle Ages. You had Jewish communities in Europe. They were very tight-knit. They were often ostracized from mainstream society. If you look at, for example, Shakespeare's Merchant of Venice, the Jews in Venice are living in a Jewish enclave. And by the way, they maintain their tribal identity, but they also maintain their very conservative and ancient habits. I recently debated against Andrew Wilson, and he was trying to claim that, you know, the Jewish heresy is the beginning of modern debauchery. This is another one of their themes. And I was like, no, the Jews have been very conservative through history. It's only in the aftermath of the Enlightenment and the Romantic movement of the 19th century, a kind of secular atheism came into the West. People began to move away from Judaism and Christianity, and much of what we call the cultural breakdown, moral depravity, all of that comes out of secularization, which has contaminated not only Jewish but also Christian communities. So there are no imposter Jews. Sure, Jews did some intermarriage. Sure, some people converted in. Some Jews, of course, in Europe became Christians. This is all quite normal for any community. But the Jews are just as closely descended from their ancestors as any other group. The Indians are as descended from my ancestors, or the Irish are descended from their ancestors. So this is a completely bogus claim. Now, where archaeology comes in is it irrefutably demonstrates through all the stuff that comes out of the ground, right? Archaeology pulls out these material objects, and they can be an arrowhead, a skeleton, a stone inscription, a clay seal, ostraca, which means writings on pottery, all this stuff, some of it dating 1,000, 2,000, which would be the time of Jesus, 3,000, which would be the time of Solomon and David, or 4,000 years ago, which is the time of the patriarchs. That's the time of Abraham. He lived about 2,000 BC.
0: I want to get into the archaeology in depth a little bit more in a second, but I want to go back to something you said a minute ago. By the way, Dinesh D'Souza, go to DineshD'Souza.com, check out all of his films, get his books. This book will be out October 13th. You can pre-order it now. It's called The Stones Cry Out. Go and check it out. What's interesting is, okay, so let's say that we accept the hypothesis that the real Jews are hiding everywhere and the fake Jews are in there now. So with those who are pro-Iran or pro-Gaza or pro-fill-in-the-blank Islamicism around the globe, if they all say that to you and we say, okay, let's get rid of the fake Jews, let's round up all the real Jews and put them in there, I'm guessing they wouldn't be okay with that. So this is, it's a bogus claim to begin with, right?
18: Not only is it bogus for that reason, which is an excellent reason, I'll give you another reason it's bogus. The same people who say that then say the Jews now in Israel bear the responsibility for killing Christ. And my point is, hold on. You just told
0: that
18: me
0: wasn't
18: that
0: they those Jews.
18: That they weren't the real Jews. They're not the real descendants of Abraham. And yet you want to now put the blame on them for killing Christ. And my point, of course, is that the Jews, you know, even if you go back to ancient times, the Jews no more killed Christ than you could say the Americans killed Lincoln or like the Indians killed Gandhi. First of all, Gandhi wasn't Indian. Second of all, there's a lot of factional infighting among the Indians. Right. One group killed Gandhi. Gandhi had a lot of followers. And the same could be said of Jesus.
0: It seems to me, Dinesh, that they're going to go for the convenient negative. If it's conveniently negative about the Jews, we're going to hang it on whatever Jews we want to hang it on, and that's every Jew. But if you're talking about the ones that are there now, these are from Eastern Europe, they're all Polish or something, it's also stupid. And the real Jews are in hiding who never can really get a place, because if the current Jews, which are the same Jews, we know that, if they gave up Israel proper the way it is now, that little sliver of land, they would never get it back. It would be gone, just like the 22 nations around it. They used to be predominantly Christian as well. You don't find many Christians or Jews in those nations now. So their argument from its start is completely dead wrong. So let me ask you something psychologically, or maybe through social sciences. Why then does Gen Z or Gen Alpha buy this garbage that these are the bad guys, no matter if there's a J under their name for Jew, they're the bad guys, period, end of story. How are they able to sell this nonsense to an entire generation or two?
18: I think, to be honest, it's the double aftermath of COVID. Okay. First of all, COVID is, you know, COVID produced a lot of retardation, right? Because a whole generation lost about 3 solid years of normal cognitive development. So I find a lot of young people have been really affected by this. Their social skills have been affected, and they are cognitively, far behind where we were at the same age. But the second thing I think is that, and this is one of the things that came out of this whole era of the last 10 years, a lot of conspiracies turned out to be true, right? And a lot of trust that people had, me included, in institutions like the FBI, the NIH, the CDC, proved to be wrongly placed.
0: Yes.
18: And so what happened is people became susceptible to conspiracy mindedness. And so along come the Pied Pipers that you're talking about, and they go, listen, there are all these conspiracies and they're all true, but there is one master conspiracy. There's a puppeteer of the puppeteers, and that's Israel. That's like Netanyahu. That's like the AIPAC.
0: Right.
18: They are the master conspiracy. And so I think what's happened is that people's critical skills of basically saying, well, you know, this doesn't make any sense, which if they had tried to push this like in 2006, it would never have flown.
0: Right.
18: But they can push it now because the sort of the soil has been prepared for this kind of conspiracy mindedness.
0: It's Dinesh D'Souza, a great filmmaker. Go get the new book, pre-order it. It's called The Stones Cry Out, Biblical Archaeology, Prophecy in the Last Days. It's out in October, but you can go and pre-order it now. What I love about what you do and what Debbie does is you guys will jump on a plane and go there. Instead of just saying, let me research this in our home and wherever it happens to be, or let me go to the local library, or let me go to Google or ChatGPT, you get on a plane and you go there, and you've gone to these sites in Israel and the surrounding areas. What are you finding there? Because the archaeologists want, I think they want to keep it in their own tent and say, here's what we found, the Jews weren't here. But you go there and you actually say the stones are literally crying out, here's what really happened. So, A, I love that you jump on a plane and go do that and then bring it to us. And B, what were you able to find out that we, as a whole of the public, are not being told?
18: Well, the background of all this, and I was exposed to this in college at Dartmouth a generation ago, is a whole school of skepticism that developed. It starts in the Enlightenment, but it really gathers force starting in the 19th century and then on through the 20th century. And it's sort of armchair biblical criticism. Basically, you have some professor at Oxford or Tübingen, and he's sitting in a big armchair, and he goes, you know, from my point of view, sitting in this armchair, it doesn't look to me like David could really have defeated Goliath, or Samson could have pulled down the temple, or this could have happened and that could have happened. So they read the Bible, and they go, this doesn't sound plausible to me. Now, the power of archaeology, and I discovered this for the first time when I went to Israel the end of 2022, it plunged me into a three-year study of archaeology. I've now been back four times, and I've been to a lot of these sites, and I've done filming at a lot of these sites. Is the beauty of archaeology is archaeology basically goes, all right, well, let's check by looking inside the ground. So let me take a single example that you'll find really fascinating.
0: Okay.
18: So this is about 1500 BC, so we're talking a long time ago, right? 3,500 years, about 1500 BC, this is about the time of Moses, and Joshua and the Israelites are crossing over into the Promised Land. In order to do that, coming from Egypt, they have to go across Jordan, which was then called Moabite territory, the territory of the Moabites. And the king of Moab basically finds, according to the Bible, this is in the Bible, he finds a fortune teller named Balaam, son of Beor.
0: Okay.
18: And the king tells this guy, you need to curse the Israelites. So they get plagues, they get sick, they can't cross over our land. And so this Balaam guy is like, he's up for it. He's ready to curse the Israelites. But the Bible says that God intervened, prevented him from doing that. And the Israelites were able to cross. Now, in the Bible story, this Balaam fellow has a donkey. And apparently at one point he talks to the donkey and the donkey replies to him. So you can imagine skeptics like have a field day. They're like, this is ridiculous.
0: Yeah. Guy with a donkey.
18: Yeah. Like, are you serious? So this is obviously some kind of fable that made its way into the Bible. Except you fast forward like 2,500 years and a few decades ago, they're digging in Jordan and they find an ancient plaster inscription on the side of a building. And it says the following, the warnings and sayings of Balaam, son of Beor. So first of all, it's the same name, Balaam.
0: Right.
18: He has the same dad, Beor. It's found in Jordan, which is Moabite country, and it is the same profession. He's a fortune teller because it says the warnings and sayings of Balaam, son of Beor. So suddenly this dude, who makes a cameo appearance in the Bible, jumps into the pages of history like via the pathway of archaeology. He was obviously a real guy, and it's corroborated now by this inscription, utterly outside the Bible. And there are just dozens and dozens of these examples. So to me, it's not just a matter of confirming like King David or the crucifixion of Jesus. There's fascinating archaeology about all these great events in the Bible, and I discuss all that. But sometimes it's really small things, small guys who make, they're like biblical extras, and yet they've been now corroborated and confirmed by various inscriptions, or in some cases a clay seal. Those seals were used to, you know, seal correspondence, and the correspondence is gone, but the seal remains. And it has, again, an obscure name. The archaeologist who finds it doesn't even know who it is. And then someone tells him, hey, wait a minute, that guy's in the book of Jeremiah. Whoa! Oh. Look back in the Bible, there he is. Wow, that was a real guy too.
0: And I'm sorry, Dinesh, you're going to have to give me a recording of the donkey speaking for me to believe this. Dinesh, I mean, that's what they would say, I think, the intellectuals. It's Dinesh D'Souza. Go to DineshD'Souza.com. The book is called The Stones Cry Out, Biblical Archaeology, Prophecy in the Last Days. Why does the archaeological establishment not want to say it can coincide or coexist with biblical accuracy and truth? I think that they can coexist. I'll give you an example. I believe in intelligent design. That doesn't mean that we didn't evolve in some way. It doesn't mean, no, I know that we didn't come from an amoeba. We didn't come from monkeys or apes. I believe Adam was Adam, Eve was Eve, but I think that we can evolve, and I think that both can coexist. Why are scientists so not want to be able to say the Bible had it right and we have it right?
18: Two things are going on. One is that the archaeologists are very insistent that they are a secular discipline. They don't want to be in the business of like proving the Bible. And so they downplay the Bible, even if they are looking at things that have obvious biblical significance.
0: Right.
18: You read an archaeological study and it

0: 100 important archaeological findings in my book, I ask myself, can I find a single, even one, important archaeological finding that contradicts the Bible? And the answer is, it does not exist.
1: Wow.
0: There are zero. 200 years later, just about, the skeptics are essentially without a weapon here, because true, there's a lot of things in the Bible that have not been found. Nobody's found Noah's Ark for sure. Nobody's found the Ark of the Covenant. But there are so many things that have been found. And like I say, there's not a single important. There's some arguments about dates. You know, was Sodom and Gomorrah burned in 2100 BC or 1900 BC? So that kind of argument continues.
1: Right.
0: I mean, sometimes there are disputed locations. But the bottom line of it is, show me a single archaeological finding where the Bible says X, and the archaeology says not X, or says something completely different, and that simply does not occur.
1: Well, do you think scientists want to be the deity? Do they want to be the higher power and the be-all, end-all? Because, again, I can give you another example. The Big Bang Theory might have happened. God might have made it happen. So, I mean, why can't they coexist? Why not? It's almost like when the CIA, FBI, and other outfit agencies hide something from the public. And I'm saying, tell the public we're smart enough to accept it, get it, understand it, and make it work in our brains. Why can't science say, listen, I'm not being religious about this, but yeah, we don't know what triggered the Big Bang. It could have been something we don't know about yet. Or yes, the Jews were here 4,000 years ago. We've got verifiable proof, not necessarily because God wanted to protect Israel, but they were here. But why can't they live together? Do they want to be the deity?
0: No, I don't think that's really it. A decade or so ago, I did a number of debates with leading atheists, and we focused on issues like this, the compatibility. They would argue the incompatibility between, say, the Big Bang and the idea of the universe having a beginning, which is the very first line of the Bible. But here's why I think this archaeology stuff is more unsettling to the skeptics, and it's this. The Bible gives this very detailed, elaborate account of things. And there's theology in it, there's miracles in it, and then there's just a lot of detail, a lot of historical detail. For example, you know, when Luke is talking about in the book of Acts how the early Christian movement spread in Greece and also what is in now modern Turkey, he gives you an unbelievable amount of specificity. He goes, if you go to this port, the winds are very strong. You have to take refuge over here. The people on this island, the leaders are called politarchs. You know, he gives you all this stuff. Right now, what's happened is that the scholars have gone and checked. And they've discovered that this Luke fellow is unbelievably reliable. And if you find something and you go, it's not true, it turns out that in the first century AD, it was true, even if it's not true today. So,
1: I mean, Dinesh D'Souza, we go on for at least 30 minutes, if not 32, 33 minutes. Just a great wealth of information. Go and pre-order the book right now. Got to hit a break here. We're back after this. Stay here.
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6: 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The one that we put up today is Cahill in full length. 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
14: Here's your Wild Horse Resort and Casino weather update. Tonight, the skies will be mostly clear to partly cloudy with a calm wind averaging around 5 to 7 miles an hour while temperatures settle into the upper 50s. Tomorrow, you'll see sunny skies with winds averaging around 5 to 10 miles an hour with possible gusts of up to 21 miles an hour while temperatures settle into the upper 80s. It's fire season, so listen in and stay connected with the latest breaking news updates with the Elkhorn mobile app. Download the app today.
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16: Waiting on results. I'm Lisa LaSera, Fox News. Senator Darlene Graham considered to be the front runner in tonight's Republican Senate primary in South Carolina.
17: Graham herself is facing off against nine other Republicans tonight, and some of them are notable names in South Carolina politics, including Congressman Ralph Norman of Rock Hill. You've got Russell Fry of Myrtle Beach and the former governor and Congressman Mark Sanford down in the Lowcountry near Charleston.
16: Fox's Mark Meredith in Lexington. In Minnesota, voters are choosing between progressive Lieutenant Governor Peggy Flanagan against centrist Congresswoman Angie Craig.
18: Flanagan is the more progressive candidate with positions like Medicare for All and abolishing ICE. Craig has tried to capitalize on those arguments by pointing to her record of flipping and holding a longtime Republican district and stressing that keeping this Senate seat blue should be the biggest priority in this race.
16: Fox's Garrett Tenney in Minneapolis. Polls in Minnesota are open for another hour. In Wisconsin, Democratic Socialist Francesca Hong is hoping to win the nomination for governor.
19: I think the Democratic Party, we are a Big Ten party. There's always room for better policies and always room for more people.
16: Current Governor Tony Evers has endorsed Hong's opponent, David Crowley. President Trump has endorsed Republican Tom Tiffany. In Connecticut, centrist Democrat Ned Lamont is facing a primary challenge from progressive Josh Elliott. The Trump administration is considering new charges for a man previously accused of vandalizing the Lincoln Memorial reflecting pool.
20: White House officials have reached out to the Justice Department asking about a misdemeanor charge for David Hearn. Hearn, a former Olympic canoe racer, was previously charged with a felony accused of ripping the sealant of the newly renovated reflecting pool. But U.S. Attorney for D.C. Jeanine Pirro dropped the case, writing in a court filing, evidence suggests the damage was done by a rushed job by contractors and not vandals.
16: Fox's Jared Halpern at the White House. 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
24: 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The Paradise and Hagen Fires community meeting held last night at Walla Walla Community College featured experts discussing weather, fire behavior, smoke management, incident operations, and regional resources. Team leaders emphasized transparency and community focus. City officials confirmed Walla Walla's water supply remains safe and reliable, with wells ready to be activated if needed. Crews continue to closely monitor water quality and demand to protect residents. A recap of the meeting can be found on the City of Walla Walla's website under the news section. Oregon will receive federal aid after the Federal Emergency Management Agency authorized fire management assistant grant funding for the Hagen Fire burning in Umatilla and Union counties, threatening local homes, utilities, and cultural areas. The wildfire was declared a major disaster threat. The grant reimburses up to 75% of state firefighting expenses, including field camps, equipment, and mobilization activities. Former Washington State Patrol Trooper Sarah Clayson faces a delayed trial now set for November 11th following a fatal Richland crash in March 2025. Clayson allegedly failed to yield and struck a motorcyclist while allegedly driving impaired with a blood alcohol content more than twice the legal limit. A pretrial conference is scheduled for October 21st. Clayson also faces a wrongful death lawsuit. Fans of the Blue Mountain Community College Timberwolves can watch fall sports free when the season begins. Athletic Director